0: island confrontation. Six people were arrested on Friday night. Details are emerging after a deadly bus crash in Virginia Friday, where the driver hit several cars, killing five people and injuring over 40 others. Five of those hurt are still hospitalized. NTSB board member Tom Chapman.
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0: Part of the Democratic focus this primary season, a Senate race in Iowa. Party leaders believe this could help Dems win back the majority in the fall. Fox's Grady Trimble is in Des Moines.
5: Democrats see Iowa's Senate seat vacated by retiring Senator Joni Ernst as a potential flip to win back the majority in the fall. But let's take a look at those Democratic candidates, State Rep Josh Turek and State Senator Zach Walls. They largely agree on the economic issues, but Walls is seen as more progressive, and he's made his opposition to Senate Minority Leader Chuck Schumer a central part of his campaign. Both candidates, though, support raising the minimum wage, increasing taxes on the wealthiest Americans, and they both oppose Trump's tariffs. The presumptive GOP nominee, Congresswoman Ashley Hinson, has President Trump's endorsement. And when it comes to those economic issues, she voted for last year's tax cut and she supports the president's tariffs.
0: Iowa will also be voting for a new governor in the fall. Well, ahead of next week's mayoral primaries in Los Angeles, candidates are making a final push for those votes. Fox's Matt Finn.
6: Mayor Bass has events scheduled all across the city here this weekend. We were at one, a rally at an SEIU union building, a fairly energetic crowd and large turnout for Mayor Bass, which also featured California Attorney General Rob Bonta, Spencer Pratt, coming off a national media tour in New York City, where he told Fox News that he's a registered Republican, but is getting most of his support from Democrats, not MAGA, and that he does not care about celebrity endorsements because moms and animal lovers will elect him. The energy and anticipation for the mayor's race has really been exploding here in Los Angeles. People in places like Beverly Hills and Santa Monica have been opening up their ballots only to find out they cannot vote in the mayor's race because they are not considered within the actual city of Los Angeles.
0: And that primary is scheduled for Tuesday. I'm Angelo Bavaro, and this is Fox News.
7: Hear that? 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
11: I'm Jeff Eno with the Weather Channel. Showers and storms start to taper off as we run it back to the low to mid 60s into the mountains. We are going to be looking at mostly cloudy skies, upper 50s to low 60s. Sunday, most will see stray variety showers and thunderstorms, but the better shot at the rain coming around Athens. Decent shot at rain Sunday night.

0: the Brian Kilmeade Show, closing out a busy, busy week. And I'll tell you, there's so many different things in the air. A lot of things in the balance coming up on this Friday. The market's pretty happy. Oil, barrel oil, under $90, first time in a long time. Why they think peace is upon us, perhaps, I'm not buying it, sadly. Daniel Bielak's going to be on with us from Ukraine. What's happened in Ukraine is flat out changing warfare, and I am not overstating this. The Russians are on their heels. They're getting hit in their capital. And you know how they responded this morning? They actually hit Romania because they know they basically can't take Ukraine. It's an interesting response. A little bit later, Chad Bronstein's going to be here, co-founder and CEO of Real American Freestyle, one of the fastest growing sports in the country, about to announce a new deal with Fox Nation. So before we get to Charlie Hurd, set for, you know, him for Fox and Friends weekend, let's get to the big three.
1: Number three.
2: Because I had never seen Joe like that before or since.
3: You've never seen him like
2: never.
3: That?
2: Never. I don't know what happened. I mean, as I watched it, I thought, oh, my God, he's having a stroke.
0: Right.
2: And it scared me to death.
0: And it gets worse from there. Biden's back, and there's not a Democrat who is happy about it except Jill and her book tour.
1: Number two.
4: What I've learned is I actually don't want celebrities to come out and endorse me. I don't want anybody to endorse me except for the moms and the animal lovers in L.A. That's my entire vote.
5: Yeah.
4: Because that's, you know.
0: Yes, and that is Spencer Pratt, who really wowed people here at Fox News and hopefully in Los Angeles, the backstretch for California. Will it give an upset-minded Republicans, will they give the upset-minded Republicans a chance? Steve Hilton, Spencer Pratt have to bring back that state. And the only way to do it is to get rid of those Democrats who have destroyed it.
1: Number one.
6: The thing that got our attention and alarmed us is how they recommitted to all of their original goals. My point is it's unlikely that they're going to change. No matter what deal we put together, at the end of it, they're going to want to recover everything that they're losing.
0: So that is General Jack Keane with me about an hour ago. Iran's deal is done. I'll tell you what we know, and I'm still not convinced Iran can live up to any deal. So Charlie Hurd came in here a moment ago after filling in for Lawrence today and said, what are we talking about? And I said,
7: You wouldn't tell me.
0: Right. So I'll just make it easy.
7: Like I had to guess this one.
0: Ready? Blue Origin blew up on the launcher. What went wrong?
7: Yeah. Let me explain to you. As a rocket scientist, let me explain to you what went
0: detail.
7: Wrong. Yeah. I loved what Elon Musk probably summed it up the best. He said, rockets are hard.
0: Yep. I love the way he's trying to get to Mars.
7: Yeah.
0: And what does he call his rocket to get to Mars? I forgot what he calls it. But what happens is he's got to get a good launch and he's got to get certain things and it blows up. And CNN and MSNBC, since he's been so close to Trump, are actually cheering for the explosion.
7: Yeah, he was their hero right. 5 minutes ago.
0: But by the way, he's not disappointed in the explosion. He says it's part of the progress they have to make. He said, I prefer it didn't, but they just learn a ton each time. And don't you know the way Elon Musk works? If you read the book by Walter Isaacson, I mean, most of his successes come after massive letdowns and failures, but he keeps learning from it. He keeps pushing his engineers and he gets there. That's why I would never, ever sell him short.
7: That's the coolest thing about that book is the way it captures. It's almost like he does learn more from an explosion on the launch pad than he does something successful. He never, ever fails to learn lessons from all of it. And it's the same mindset that he has with a manufacturing line, an assembly line. When he decides to streamline either an assembly line or a rocket ship, what does he do? He goes through and he cuts out 25% of the parts to make it lighter, to make it more efficient. And his argument always is, if I haven't cut back so much that it hurts, then I haven't cut back enough. You can always go back and put things back in the process. But if you're not completely, if it doesn't hurt a little bit in the process, you're not completely rethinking it.
0: Before we get to Iran, quick thing. Why is it the most successful people don't ever have any paperwork with them? They never have like a shoulder bag. So I'm always, I mean, I have a backpack. Every time I go, why is this so heavy? Right. And I don't have a space company. You know, I don't have a company, you know, but I go, I'm carrying everything every day, but I'm looking at the most successful people. They with Jamie Dimon walks in, not a thing in his hand. Even his people don't have anything.
7: Yeah.
0: So why is that?
7: Well, you're asking the wrong person. As a person that also has to lug around a
0: heavy.
7: Oh yeah, yeah. No, and I'm only now beginning to learn that I can actually put a lot of stuff on my phone. So the phone,
0: I use my calendar.
7: This phone has a camera. I don't know if you're aware of this, but you can actually and you can screen grab things. And I screen grab things. If you go through my photos, it is thousands of pages of screen grabs of things that I've read and then had to circle because I can't remember anything anymore. But these geniuses. And the thing I love about Elon Musk, he's somebody that like our founders would look at. He is exactly who they wanted to succeed in the country that they were bringing
0: together. And of all the fascinating people, the founding fathers, he reminds me of two, Jefferson and Benjamin Franklin.
7: Yeah.
0: Because,
7: yeah.
0: I mean, when you look at Benjamin Franklin, oh, what did he do? The fire department.
7: Yeah.
0: Oh, what did he do? Wood burning stove. What did he do? Electricity. What did he do? Convince the French to help us win a war. I mean, what couldn't he do? He looked at every day and say, why not? Thomas Jefferson, the same thing. You know, you go into Monticello and he's got a weather system there. You know, he's got a clock and that he engineered himself. There's an archway in between rooms where he said he liked to lay out his books, but didn't want to go to the bedroom to sleep. So he'd sleep in between rooms not to waste any time.
7: And to this day, the plants that he grew on that mountain in his on his farm, where he was able to grow plants that could not grow anywhere within 100 miles of there, that in completely different growth zones in Virginia, where because of the way he used rock formations, he would build rock walls just the way like reptiles use rocks to adjust their temperatures. You have a completely different growing zone on the south side of the mountain where you had these rocks that would retain heat all night long, even in the winter, because just the sun was coming down. He was able to do all of this straight out of his brain.
0: Mm-hmm.
7: He was a true Renaissance man, and they were all, not only were they interested in politics and human nature, they were very interested in science. And Elon Musk is a student of science, obviously, but he's also a student of human nature.
0: Well, yeah, like you look at Jefferson, not a great speaker.
7: Yeah.
0: Hated it, right? So everyone has a little bit of weakness. I mean, Elon Musk clearly has some weaknesses, but
7: sure.
0: He got extreme successes. Also had a horrific upbringing with a terrible dad, a fantastic mom, but a terrible dad. So, and he's still trying to overcome that. So, all right, something less impressive. Let's talk about Jill Biden. So she gets I think it's $20 million, at least $20 million advance, right, to write a book that nobody wants. I think it's almost like a payoff. And she's coming out. And she actually thinks, Charlie, that she's got a compliant press still and a compliant Democratic Party that will back her, and he doesn't. If you aren't proof, Alex Thompson and Jake Tapper wrote a book. It looks like Alex Thompson's book that Jake Tapper put his name on personally. And they just talk about talking to 200 different staffers who were 200 different staffers that worked for the Bidens and talked about how he was consistently failing. Here he is. So keep in mind, on CNN, when Jill Biden comes out and says, well, my husband, I never saw him like he was in the debate before or after. Cut 37.
3: Well, she says that she's never seen him act that way before or since. But in the interviews that over 200 of which that Jake and I did, other people did see him act like that in the months before and in the months after that. And those moments became increasingly hard to predict. And the White House was increasingly trying to manage them to keep those moments out of public view. And eventually, you know, during the debate, they could no longer hide those moments from the public.
0: So what did she expect? She knew this book was out already. Jake Tapper's book. What did she expect? I mean,
7: I don't know that she cares. I think that because she has always...
0: You don't think she's embarrassed? You don't think she's embarrassed
7: no,
0: about
7: I don't.
0: What's taking place over
7: She wasn't days? Embarrassed by her husband, everything that her husband went through. She wasn't embarrassed enough to actually look out for his personal best interest.
0: Fox was the only one calling him out.
7: Yeah, but I, you know, talk about the opposite of Thomas Jefferson or Elon Musk. These are people who have spent their entire lives in politics, and all they know are politics. They've spent their entire lives trying, and they've made a tidy little fortune off of politics. And I think that when her husband left office, I think that they looked around and they got desperate and they felt like, okay, the money train is over, the gravy train is over. We have no further value So they have to squeeze every penny they can. And so they do a book like this because they view it as the only way forward in terms of making money. It was the last hope of squeezing another ounce out of the stone of politics.
5: We went over this when Jake Tapper and Alex Thompson released the book. We thought, really? You're saying everything we said. Exactly. You were ridiculing us for doing it. And so I'm a little bit over it. But think about the Democratic Party. They want to have a situation where they don't like the Iran war. They want to focus on illegal immigration, that was going on in Newark. They want to talk about, I don't know, they have Ken Paxton, the controversies there. Do they want to talk about Susan Collins? They want to talk, you know, but instead, they're either talking about the autopsy that just came out. Now they're talking about Joe Biden again and his cognitive decline. These are negative things that they're forced to digest again.
7: They want to talk about anything but the issues, because on the issues, Donald Trump has proven that they are wrong on every single major issue, from the border to their weird gender stuff, all that stuff that they can't defend. So they wind up just talking about this stuff. And to me, I'm over it too. And it's all sort of stuff that we've been talking about for a long time. But you do still have a lot of members of the Democrat Party, Chris Coons, for example, in the United States Senate, powerful people in positions of power, who spent 4 years lying to us about all of this. Mm-hmm. To me, that is very significant.
5: Every time we talked about history, I remember in 11th grade, Woodrow Wilson had a stroke. And his wife covered up for him. And we didn't find until 2 years later that she was making all the decisions, and they just salted him away. That was before the era of television. Do you think we're going to be talking about this in decades from now? Well, that year in 2020 to 2024, when Joe Biden's wife covered for him, do you think that we'll be talking like we do about Woodrow Wilson's wife after he had a stroke?
7: I think that... Yeah, I do think we will be, but I think we'll be doing it in the context of Donald Trump. From 2016 to 2028, all the ways that Donald Trump both defied he rewrote all the books on how to do politics. But also, when it came to the actual issues, I've always argued that 2016, and the same is true about 2024, both of those elections were the most issue-oriented elections of our lifetime. They were actually about issues. Donald Trump didn't win because he was a nice guy. Yeah. He won because he was talking about issues that nobody else wanted to talk about. And you had that interregnum where you had Joe Biden, who the media loved and wanted to succeed, and he was an absolute, total, complete failure. And that failure, partly probably because he was losing his mind, partly because who knows who was in control, but also because the issues mm. that the party embraced are issues that nobody, even Democrats, didn't want.
5: See, this worries me about the country. I looked at Spanberger ran as a moderate.
7: Yes.
5: And so did Mikey Sherrill. And so did Joe Biden.
7: Yep.
5: So we go, well, you know what? Center left as opposed to center right. Okay.
7: Yeah.
5: And they lied.
7: Totally.
5: Mondami didn't lie. You know, this woman, this mayor, Mondami is a socialist. So I know that is a disaster. I look at the socialist, inept socialist in Seattle. I can't even remember her name, but never had a job before, lived with her parents and gets this job. And I look at, you know, these people that say who they are, and that's scary enough. But the ones that are deceiving, that's the worst.
7: Yeah, but I would say this, though. New York City, Seattle, San Francisco, those are...
5: Well, San Francisco, this guy's better. The new mayor's good.
7: But those places are kind of weird places. They're weird little petri dishes of politics. What is so important to me about New Jersey and Virginia is that these are states that are, they're not Republican states, certainly.
5: 45%
7: but they're,
5: maybe?
7: Yeah, they're within range for legitimate Republicans, as we have seen with in New Jersey, as we saw with Glenn Youngkin in Virginia. But like you say, the New York Times called Mikey Sherrill and Abigail Spanberger national security moms. They talked about national security. They talked about enforcing laws. Yeah. They talked about everything that was mainstream. And then they govern as total radical wackos. And to me, that I take some hope from that. I think that Democrats are going to learn that they have completely blown themselves up by doing that in Virginia.
5: I just want to get you on the record. We haven't talked about this, but I saw Spencer Bratt yesterday, and he's totally different from Trump in many ways, but not all. The one way they're alike, they're totally authentic.
7: Totally.
5: And of course, they got to look at their background, say they have no experience, but they don't care. Trump didn't care, and Spencer Bratt didn't care. Here's a little of what he said on Fox and Friends, Cut 20.
4: I'm a registered Republican, but my supporters are all Democrats because Los Angeles is all Democrats. All the people financing me are Democrats. All the meetings I take every day are Democrats. Democrats are very angry with what happened to Los Angeles. They were fed a bunch of lies by Mayor Bass, who said she was going to literally solve homelessness. She was going to do all these things she didn't do. So they, all of the people that put her actually in office are now behind me.
5: So I see him in third in the latest poll, Charlie. In the minute we have left, I think he's wildly underpolled. I think that he has, he's going to get close to 50.
7: Yeah, just like within 2016, where you had the shy Trump voter, I think you have shy Spencer Bratt voters who just are sick and tired of it. And they're not right-wingers, they're not conservatives necessarily, but they just are sick and tired of the nonsense in L.A., and they want things to work. And, you know, by the way, if you're a Democrat and your belief is that government is the solution to all of these problems, wouldn't you want government to be competent? Wouldn't you want government to work properly? And it takes a guy like Spencer Bratt to walk out and say, no, actually, none of these things are working properly.
5: The mayor of San Francisco, according to almost all reports, he's from the Levi fortune. He's doing a really good job by doing some of the things that we talked about, no more needles, cleaning up the homelessness. And
7: Karen Bass is at 26%. To me, that is the most important number out of L.A.
5: We're going to see you on Saturday from 6 a.m. to 10 and Sunday from 6 a.m.
7: And then Gutfeld tonight. So I'm hoping after the break, you're going to give me some tips on how to make Gutfeld be really nice to me.
5: Never going to happen, and I'm the worst person to ask, and you
7: really?
5: Know that?
7: You're not going to help me with that?
5: Back in a moment.
8: It's Brian Kilmeade.

0: 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I've been surfing here since I was a kid. 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
14: Is there a line that they would cross for you to go on the offensive again militarily?
15: Well, a deal that wasn't going to be good for us is the line, ultimately, because, you know, I'm playing it out and we're going to see, and that's what I do. I negotiate, they negotiate, they're very good negotiators, they're crafty. But in the end, we have all the cards.
16: So I'm looking at this deal, and it's just framed out. And I think the president's just going to try to get to November and then blow their doors off because Iran is not going to live up to this. They're talking about a 60-day agreement pending Trump's approval. Strait of Hormuz unrestricted, mines removed. U.S. blockade lifted, Iran allowed to sell oil freely. Iran agrees not to pursue a nuclear weapon. They've never agreed not to pursue a nuclear weapon. Then talks begin on uranium disposal and enrichment, okay? U.S. to discuss sanctions relief and frozen funds. I mean, you're talking $100 billion. Now, the deputy secretary of Iran's Supreme National Security Council came out and said Iran's assets must be returned, all of them, right away. Okay, not good. And their head of their parliament says we're going to maintain the right to enrich uranium. So I might have believed the deal. I might have believed the people.
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19: I'm Jeff Eno with the Weather Channel. Showers and storms start to taper off as we run it back to the low to mid 60s into the mountains. We are going to be looking at mostly cloudy skies, upper 50s to low 60s. Sunday, most will see stray variety showers and thunderstorms, but the better shot at the rain coming around Athens. Decent shot at rain Sunday night.

0: years. Federal investigators are still looking into the crash.
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0: New Jersey sets up safe zones outside the ICE detention center in Newark for people to protest peacefully, but that's not how it went last night.
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16: He's so busy, he'll make your head spin. It's Brian Kilmeade.
17: There are a lot of details to work out, but what I mean is I think we're making progress. We're getting to a point where we could potentially sit down and settle these issues, but that requires us to make a little bit more progress. I can't guarantee that we're going to get there, but right now I feel pretty good about it.
18: And that is the Vice President yesterday at a commencement address for Air Force Academy. With us right now is Rebecca Heinrich, Senior Fellow at the Hudson Institute, just back from Ukraine, but what was harder is getting here from Washington.
19: That's right.
18: Right? Because of fire at Penn Station. It backed up all trains coming from the south.
19: Right.
18: So they just told you trains are canceled, can't get in.
19: Right. I showed up 5:30 a.m. this morning. They told me to find another way to New York.
18: And you did.
19: I did. Got the last seat on a Delta flight.
18: All right. So we appreciate it. So this is what we know. U.S. blockade gets lifted. Iran allowed to sell oil freely. Iran agrees not to pursue a nuclear weapon. Talks begin on uranium disposal and enrichment. U.S. to discuss sanctions relief and frozen funds, humanitarian aid. And don't let Israel hit Hezbollah anymore in Lebanon. What do you think?
19: Well, a couple of those already crossed President Trump's red lines, so I'm still really skeptical. So President Trump's been very clear that Israel obviously has a right to defend itself. So as long as Hezbollah keeps firing at Israel, Israel's going to have a right to defend itself. The other thing, too, you know, I talked to a senior White House official a few days ago who's told me that there's no way there's going to be any lifting of U.S. blockade or removal of U.S. forces until there is demonstrated Iranian behavior that lets the strait open. And so far, to my knowledge, the Iranians want the condition of the blockade lifted first before they

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1: Really defensive operation to open up the strait forcibly. And it was the Gulf states that said, don't do that, because if you do that, the Iranians are going to retaliate against critical infrastructure in our countries. And so President Trump wants this coalition with the Gulf states. So he put the brakes on Project Freedom. So I think he's totally right to say, look, you know, we're going to go a different way to try negotiations again. But at the very least, all these Gulf states that have seen how bad the Iranians are, they owe us this normalization with Israel. Get with the program.
2: So you can't, with the not funding the proxies and limiting ballistic missiles, that is not a part of the memorandum of understanding. We assume it's going to be in the 60-day negotiation. But you can't tell Israel, don't bomb, no more fighting in Lebanon, by the same time allow Iran to go fund and prop up Hezbollah again.
1: That's right. I mean, remember,
2: so we'll never agree to that. They
1: no,
2: shouldn't.
1: No. And remember, you know, Iran is still, it has not renounced its support for these Shia militia groups outside of its borders. And Iran funds, as you said, Brian, funds, trains, and supports Hezbollah. And so it cannot make a condition that the Israelis cannot defend themselves against its main proxy group.
2: Right. So militarily, do you think, I think the military would love to be able to finish the job. Is that what you're getting?
1: Yeah, my understanding is, you know, I keep hearing people say, look, Rebecca, there are limits to what our military can achieve. I mean, of course, in theory, that's true. But President Trump's initiation of Epic Fury demonstrated overwhelming military competency. I mean, we have the Iranians totally, completely vulnerable right now. We know that there are Iranian surface-to-air missiles, surface-to-ship missiles all along the coastline in the Strait of Hormuz. We know that they have this ability to launch these fast boats against these ships. Our military can take those out. We have drone defense against some of our ships, and we have the ability to offensively go after these fast boats. So
2: through warthogs.
1: Yeah. So I'm totally in favor, at the very least, along the coastline. We got to get rid of these IRGC militia, because even if there's some kind of deal, what I don't like is the optics and the substance of the Iranians actually giving us permission to operate in the strait.
2: That can never happen, because it's a bad precedent for all international waters around the world. Here's General Jack Keane on what he guarantees. Cut 9.
3: We know they're going to cheat. Look at this. Just this week alone, with the violation of the ceasefire in the Straits of Hormuz. Who's doing that? The Iranians are doing that. And we had to react to it. Look what they've done in Lebanon. The ceasefire began on April the 8th. And since April the 8th, less than 2 months, they have fired rockets and missiles into northern Israel over 900 times. 1,200 plus drones have been fired into northern Israel, all since April the 8th. And that is under the guise of a ceasefire. And the Israelis are in a defensive crouch because they're abiding by the terms of the deal, which is they can only conduct defensive operations. I point this out because it reminds us who we really are dealing with here.
2: You don't need a reminder, Rebecca, but I think the rest of the world understand we're not dealing with an equal partner that can be trusted. One thing is consistent. They never have been able to be trusted.
1: That's right. And I hear a lot of people say, look, like, you know, wars end in negotiations and diplomacy, but only after one side has its will broken and is no longer willing to fight. And the Iranians are still willing to fight, even though the United States has completely taken out their proper Navy. The IRGC still has these fast boats in the Strait. We've taken out their Air Force. We've taken out a significant ability of them to produce missiles, their defense industrial capacity, their steel industry, their plastic industry. And now we're sitting there and they're still terrorizing the Strait of Hormuz because their will is not broken. You still see Iranian politicians on X, you know, being very provocative, mocking the United States. And so, you know, until the United States can compel the Iranians to say, look, you've lost, and now we dictate terms, you do not dictate terms, I think this thing is still going to be a major problem.
2: So you were over in Ukraine, and you were there for how many days?
1: 7 days in country and 1 day in Moldova.
2: So I want you

0: Senator Richard Blumenthal said some positive things. Cut 17.
1: Let me just dispel a couple of myths. America is not leaving Ukraine. Our diplomats are here to stay. We're standing behind Ukraine, as we have done from the outset. We will not be cowed by Russian threats or bullying. We're not scared, and neither should the people of Ukraine be cowed in any way by this kind of bullying.
0: So they need patriots right now, President Zelensky said. They're doing good drone to drone. What did you find when you were there?
2: Yeah, couple of things. One, the amazing resilience of Ukrainian people. I mean, I met with political leaders, military leaders, civil society leaders, spent over an hour with President Zelensky and an hour with the First Lady. But really the remarkable people who I met were just sort of the everyday Ukrainians. Elderly ladies of Ukraine going into these community centers and making camouflage netting for Ukrainian troops. Very pro-US, pro-freedom, incredible people. The big takeaway for me is the Ukrainians are not asking for much of the United States at this point. They have got drone production capacity. They've got more to teach us than we can give on drone fighting. But they do need patriots, and the United States is the only one that can produce these things. And they need them because the Russians are firing missiles, and the Ukrainian people need to have the confidence that they can be protected so that they can go to work and send their kids to school. And that's why they need American patriots.
0: Right. Do you think they'll be able to get them?
2: They should. I mean, so far,
0: production's a problem.
2: Production is a problem only if the United States doesn't make it a priority. So the United States has the ability to produce the necessary patriots as long as we don't do stupid things like say, look, you know, we need these for a future potential conflict with China. In theory, I get that. We've got a war right now with an ally right now. The other important point, Brian, is that the Ukrainians, when they use the patriot systems, they learn how to adapt them. So then we learn how to adapt them. So then the patriots that we are iterating are even better than they were before we sent them.
0: And the Russians, you say, look at this as a fight against the U.S.
2: Oh, totally. So the other thing I learned in Ukraine is hearing all of these briefings is the Russians view Ukraine as a pro-West, pro-democracy nation that stands in the way of the Russians' ability to push the United States out of Europe and break up NATO. So ultimately, the Russians fear the United States. They don't really take the Europeans seriously. They see Ukraine as standing in the way of their biggest adversary, which is the United
0: Poland
2: States.
0: Poland understands that, right?
2: Oh,
0: the Baltics understand that. And then yesterday, Romania's apartment building got hit by a Russian drone in Romania. That is a NATO ally. What should our response be?
2: Well, more than just a sort of bland enunciation. I mean, the United States should clearly say that it was Russia that acted aggressively against Romania.
0: Of course.
2: That we defend Romanian territory. Remember, the Romanians are very pro-U.S. too. Romanians have been great, even on Epic Fury. They've been one of the countries that have said, hey, whatever you need, we want to be able to help and provide help. And so I think that the United States needs to stop trying to be like the mediator, sort of the middle person here, and needs to clearly be on the side of Ukraine, needs to bolster NATO's front, which is, you know, if we want to shift some troops from Germany, don't bring them out of Europe. Shift them to Romania and to Poland and the Baltic nations. That's a great place for them to be. And it can still encourage our European allies to step up as well.
0: I know. I think they got the message. I mean, Sweden and Norway, Finland, I get it. They get it. Poland gets it. The Baltic nations, the best they can, but they're tiny.
2: Yep.
0: Understood. You know, who still doesn't get it is France. And England's playing like what, under 2%. And what did they show us? They had three ships.
2: Yeah, they got it. They have got a major domestic problems. They got to invest in defense. Absolutely. The one country we have not mentioned, though, is Germany's actually really stepping up. I was really surprised when we were in Ukraine to see the economic support and aid that the Germans are stepping up and providing. It's the wealthiest European country. They should. But the Germans, I mean, under Chancellor Merz, I mean, he's no Angela Merkel. I mean, he really is investing in German defense industry. And so he really is headed in the right direction.
0: That's good, because I know that there's a bit of a fracture. I am shocked after the initial surge, and president does things different, taking out the Ayatollah, wiping out 40, ultimately 60, maybe 80 of their leaders. They said our allies were upset. Okay. They were upset. They said we should have been ridden. Understood, but we wanted the element of surprise. You could debate that at the military level and at some war college. But since then, they've done nothing, meeting without us. How are they going to open up the strait when the conflict's done? I mean, that is really arrogant. And I don't think realistic. Do you really want to ally the country that's been your backstop for the last 60 years?
2: Right. So the United States is the leader of NATO. I'm a big proponent, as I know you are, Brian, of making NATO stronger.
0: Yep.
2: The United States needs these countries. We're still operating out of Germany, out of England now, somewhat out of France, a little bit out of Italy for Epic Fury. That's how we project power into the Middle East, is from mm-hmm. these European bases. And I do think if you talk to these European leaders, they'll say, look, nobody cares. You know, everyone's glad the Ayatollah is gone. We know that Iran posed a major threat to Europe, but they still have these political problems with the United States. So, you know, what my recommendation is, I wish that the United States would focus our diplomacy on the Europeans and the Gulf states and not with the Iranians right now, and get a coalition of the willing to open up the Strait of Hormuz and get something in place. Because if you bring the Europeans on board, one nation individually doesn't have enough firepower, but collectively they do, and they can help us.
0: They would, and they also had snapback sanctions. They decided to put the snapback sanctions on.
2: Yeah.
0: So we're not alerting them to a problem. They acknowledge that problem.
2: They do.
0: So we'll see what happens. Lastly, the president's still going to go to the G7, still going to go to the NATO conference, at which time, what do you think the posture will be against him? It'd be aggressive like the Canadian leader? Or do you think they'll understand, like the general secretary, that the U.S. has to be dealt with respectfully?
2: Yeah, I think it's the latter. I mean, look, I think interests ultimately prevail in the end. And as frustrating and as angry as you can get on some of the different things that the United States has done, you know, all of these European countries know that they cannot replace what the United States brings to the protection of the free world, the West, of which they're still included. They can't replace it, not in the near future, not in my lifetime. And so they know, I think Secretary General Rutte is really the leader to follow here. He gets it. And that is my hope, that the countries follow his lead.
0: All right, Becca, thanks so much. I hope the country follows your lead too. Anyone who has to go to New York from D.C. because you were dexterous enough to have another mode of transportation and you didn't want to drive, correct?
2: That's right. Didn't want to drive.
0: Absolutely. Rebecca Heinrich, thanks so much. Senior fellow at the Hudson Institute. Back in a moment.
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0: 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I've been surfing here since I was a kid. Now, seeing my grandson out on the water, it means everything to me. Watching him and taking in the blue waves, the sea breeze, the blurry horizon.
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12: Did you ever see signs that he was falling into cognitive decline?
13: No.
12: People were saying he wasn't the same Joe Biden.
13: Well, I don't think that's true. He was the same, the essence of the same Joe Biden. But yeah, he was slowing down. He was getting older. I mean, we all observe that. When you know, it's a very intense job. I think it ages you quickly.
14: Come on, give me a break. Ages you quickly, slowing down. He couldn't do the job. He wasn't slowing down. He couldn't do the job. And that's the story that still has to get to come out. And it's obviously, do not buy her book. The last thing you want is for Jill Biden to become a bestseller while she just makes up stuff and people aren't even buying it. I hope like 9 people buy this book, because name a Democrat that wants to hear Jill Biden's story. Jill Biden, an inconsequential first lady, unless, of course, she was running the entire country. Does anyone vote for Jill Biden or would have voted for her? Are you kidding? Here's some of the other Democrats and what they said. Cut 31.
15: Other people did see him act like that in the months before and in the months after that. And those moments became increasingly hard to predict.
16: And I just wonder if that's not something that the Democrats are not going to have to deal with for the next 2 years, or at least that may come up.
17: Conversation should be had about the deceptiveness behind this. Like, that's the conversation that I think ought to be had.
18: The Joe Biden was not going to be a credible candidate for president because of his age and declining health.
14: Okay. He shouldn't have been president. And if you said that when he was president or even leaked it out to anonymous sources, it would have certainly been helpful. And by the way, it would have helped your own party. But what happened is, and I'm sure this is going to be written, so Joe Biden thinks he's a one-term president. He said, I'm a transitional figure. And it was just understood that it'd be 4 and done. But at the midterm elections, basically due to Roe v. Wade, that decision, it was supposed to be a red wave. But after Roe v. Wade, so many women were motivated because they thought that their abortion was even though abortion's gone up since Roe v. Wade was overturned, since abortion was on the ballot, they were motivated. And therefore, the House barely went to Republicans and the Senate stayed. So what happened? Joe Biden says, I'm popular. I passed 3 pieces of major legislation, did bipartisan gun reform, did infrastructure deal, got some buy-in from Republicans. And then I did my ridiculous new Green Deal. I'm popular. Look, I'm staying. And nobody pushed him out. Nobody said, but Joe, you're not good. You're not making any sense. I mean, I've seen you. I've talked to you. You know, you nodded off while we're talking. You know that you can't even have meetings. You know, there's only cabinet meetings. The last one was led by your wife. You can't do that. Instead, they just said, go for it. Everyone's afraid to say it. So then everything fell apart in 2024 because they did well in 2022. And it paved the way for President Trump just to play it beautifully. He becomes president. And now he's doing consequential things. Things I will not tolerate is people saying that Donald Trump is slipping. Yeah, there are times when he nods off, maybe. I don't know if he did the other day. But it makes total sense to me because I do it. I don't have cognitive problems. What happens is when you sleep 4 and 4.5 hours, if you're in a hot location or sitting down too long, that happens. The president sits down in these cabinet meetings or has to sit down in these other things in situations, you nod off. What he could do is get 8 hours sleep. There'll be zero problems.
0: This place. I've been surfing here since I was a kid. Now, seeing my grandson out on the water, it means everything to me. Watching him and taking in the blue waves, the sea breeze, the blurry horizon.
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21: Still protesting, but not as violently. I'm Carmen Roberts, Fox News. As night falls on a seventh day of protest outside an ICE detention center in Newark, New Jersey, protesters for and against ICE are there. And rather than ICE agents, state police are in charge of security, a change Governor Mikey Sherrill enacted yesterday. Fox's Steve Harrigan is out, Delaney Hall, with more on that.
22: The police are being engaged, they're being called to, but there's not the threats or the real serious agitation that happens whenever an ICE agent appears. So a slight shift in tone. We're going to see if that carries over into the nighttime, if there will be violence. Now, it was Newark police out in front last night as well, and there was violence overnight. Police marched first with ballistic shields. They were followed by officers on horseback. They had to release chemical irritants, tear gas, and flashbang grenades in order to clear the street.
21: Anti-ICE protesters claim the detention center is not being run humanely. Virginia State Police charged the driver of the bus that crashed into several cars on I-95 yesterday with involuntary manslaughter. 48-year-old Jing Dong is from Staten Island, New York. That crash killed five people and injured more than 40. And the world is still waiting to hear from President Trump over whether he's accepted a deal to extend the ceasefire with Iran and reopen the Strait of Hormuz.
23: The White House says that he met with top aides for about 2 hours in the Situation Room discussing the latest of this potential deal, the president underscoring his demand that Iran can never possess a nuclear weapon. Iran laying out its demands, with the Parliament National Security Leader saying this week. Iran wants, quote, the right to enrich uranium, possession of enriched uranium, authority over the Strait of Hormuz, and the removal of sanctions. Democrats are criticizing the administration, and they argue that this conflict is only strengthening the regime.
21: Fox's Alex Hogan reporting. 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
24: History isn't just in textbooks. It's the story of us, the United States. 2026 marks 250 years of America. And throughout the year, Bill Hemmer takes listeners on a journey through the 250 most impactful moments in American history. 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
21: More on the Iran conflict. The U.S. military says it stopped another ship trying to break America's blockade of Iranian ports. Officials say a cargo vessel ignored repeated warnings and that U.S. forces struck its engine room. That ship now adrift in the Gulf of Oman. A major U.S. airport's about to disappoint a lot of conspiracy theorists.
36: Denver International Airport has decided to open parts of a mysterious underground tunnel system that's fascinated some folks for years. Plans are now underway to convert sections of the airport's underground baggage tunnels into pedestrian walkways connecting concourses A, B, and C. But those tunnels have long fueled speculation involving secret bunkers, lizard people, and even underground military facilities. Now they'll just become an alternate route for passengers traveling between terminals. Travelers currently move between concourses using the airport's underground train system. Paul Stevens, Fox News.
21: The U.S. men's national soccer team's gearing up for a warm-up match ahead of the World Cup. Fox's Jonathan Hunt has more from Charlotte, North Carolina, the site of that game.
2: A home World Cup on America's 250th birthday. What is better than that? And we now know who will captain the U.S. team during the World Cup. It is Tim Ream, the oldest member of the squad at 38. We were lucky enough to get some time to hang out with Tim, and he told me what it means to be the, quote, elder statesman of this team.
3: As much as I can, putting an arm around these guys and but not being overbearing.
2: And like every member of this 26-man squad, Tim is determined not just to make it to the quarterfinals, not just to make it to the semifinals, but to bring this thing home for the United States.
21: And singer Frankie Valli is canceling the rest of his 2026 tour due to health concerns. He is 92 years old. I'm Carmen Roberts. This is Fox News.
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8: I'm Jeff Eno with Weather Channel. Showers and storms start to taper off as we run it back to the low to mid 60s. Into the mountains, we are going to be looking at mostly cloudy skies, upper 50s to low 60s. Sunday, most will see stray variety showers and thunderstorms, but a better shot at the rain coming around Athens. Decent shot at rain Sunday night.

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1: From the high desert in the great American Southwest. I bid you all good evening, good morning, as the case may be, across all these many time zones, from the Hawaiian and Tahitian island chains in the west, eastward to the Caribbean and the U.S. Virgin Islands, south, well into South America, north to the pole, and worldwide on the internet. This is Coast to Coast AM. Good morning, everybody. No, I am not dead. Despite the rumors circulating on the internet, I am not dead. Close. I've been pretty sick, as you know, and I'm going to be soliciting experts on airline travel, and I'm going to do a whole show on airline travel and disease. At any rate, I want to welcome WLTG AM in Panama City, Florida. 1430 on the AM dial in Panama City. Good morning down there. Good to have you with us. You'll find out what the program is about as we move along. I'd like to welcome KBLU in Yuma, Arizona. Yuma, Arizona, 560 on the dial. Welcome to the program. I'd like to welcome KSWD in Seward, Alaska. They would be 950 on the AM dial. Great to have you along. All right, coming up tonight and in a moment, Dr. Stephen M. Greer, probably the world's foremost authority on the subject of extraterrestrial intelligence, and runs an organization, called CSETI.
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6: In my opinion, disclosure is not going to happen, George, and here's why. They've released task force after task force since Roswell that never tell us anything and never give us full access. But do I think disclosure is ever going to come from a government source? No. And if it does, it'll be some type of faked event, like, look here, we're orchestrating something for you to see, but that's not what's really going on.
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0: Dr. Stephen M. Greer is widely regarded as the world's foremost authority on the subject of extraterrestrial intelligence, ETI, and is the founder and international director of the Center for the Study of Extraterrestrial Intelligence, or CSETI. A lifetime member of Alpha Omega Alpha, the nation's most prestigious medical honor society, Dr. Greer is an emergency physician and former chairman of the Department of Emergency Medicine at Caldwell Memorial Hospital in North Carolina. Dr. Greer, as director of CSETI, has led research teams throughout the world investigating the existence of ETI, extraterrestrial intelligence. On several occasions, has successfully established preliminary contact and communication with extraterrestrial spacecraft at close range. He has met with and provided briefings for senior members of government, military, and intelligence operations in the U.S. and around the world, including senior CIA officials, Joint Chiefs of Staff, White House staff, senior members of Congress and congressional committees, senior UN leadership and diplomats, senior military officials in the United Kingdom and Europe, and cabinet-level staff members of the Japanese government, among others. Here he is, Dr. Stephen Greer. Doctor, welcome.
1: Thank you. Glad to be here.
0: Good to have you. Since you're an emergency room doctor, before we get on off into other subjects, have you any experience, doctor, with people who travel in airplanes and get sick?
1: Well, sure. I travel about 100,000 miles a year, and so I know firsthand. And I've actually had to take care of a couple of emergencies on transatlantic flights, including a woman who had a massive stroke. But certainly there's a high risk of spread of infectious diseases on airplanes because of the close proximity and the recirculation of the air. But that's another subject. But right, I think that you should get a lot of rest, perhaps some take some extra vitamin C to help fight off the viral illnesses,
0: right.
1: And be sure you get lots of rest when you're traveling.
0: Sounds like standard advice. All right, good. Anyway, the reason we have you here tonight, you're involved in a sort of a motivational thing, trying to get people motivated, aren't you?
1: Well, yes, it's that's part of it, and the reason I'd like to speak to your listeners tonight is there are several things to achieve, but primarily, and the thing that I think most people there would be interested in learning an update on, is the CSETI Project Starlight Initiative, which is a program designed to effect a global disclosure on the existence of extraterrestrial intelligence and the implications of that disclosure. And we are in the phase now where we are collecting firsthand U.S. government and other world government military and intelligence workers and aerospace workers who have firsthand knowledge of extraterrestrial events or projects or programs, who would be willing to join in a coalition of folks to come forward and disclose what they know to the world at a high-level event. We have been briefing members of Congress on this. I've briefed a senior U.S. officials and others around the world on this matter. And we have identified quite a large number of these types of witnesses, but we would like to identify more of them for two reasons. One is that there is definitely safety in numbers. And number two, there's also increasing credibility when you have interlocking pieces of the puzzle that come forward where it becomes a corroborating effect.
0: Well, how have you done so far? If you had to go today, what would you be going with? And I don't need names. I'm just curious. Yeah. Numbers.
1: Numbers. Well, we're going to have a meeting in Washington soon to ask members of Congress to do exactly this, and that is to hold open hearings on the subject. We would be able to produce around the 70 or 80 firsthand witnesses to these events, as well as people who have worked in military and intelligence and military industrial complex. Settings dealing directly with this subject. And here, when I say directly, I mean not someone who said, you know, my grandpappy saw a dead ET on the desert floor in 1940-something. We're talking people who have directly been in the radar room or been on retrieval operations or who have done pursuits in jet aircraft or who have seen things as an astronaut or a cosmonaut or who have been at facilities where they were working on extraterrestrial technologies and things of this sort.
0: Oh, that's very serious, very serious.
1: That's very serious, and then my problem is that, quite frankly, and one of the difficult things I've had to deal with is that having been the point of contact to several dozen of these type of people, I'm now the person who's sitting on an extraordinary amount of information, and I hate to say it, secrets, which I think should not be held secret. And so what we want to do is to move this forward at the highest possible level in a setting that has the gravitas and the credibility so that a definitive disclosure on this subject could be effected in the very near future. Now, we feel that for this to happen in the best way possible, it would occur through open hearings in the Congress and emphasize the word open. It's not going to do any good to have a covert hearing process or a secret hearing process,
0: right,
1: so that this can just be vetted by members of Congress. It would be educational for them, but the rest of the world would remain uninformed. What we feel needs to happen is perhaps a period of behind-the-doors vetting of the subject, followed by an open disclosure process and hearing process, either through the Congress or through the United Nations. And we are currently working on both of these fronts, both with UN officials and in the Congress.
0: Of the two, which do you consider to be likely the more receptive?
1: It's very difficult. I believe that if it were not for interference from covert projects that have a very long arm, we would probably be able to do this most readily through the United Nations. But I do know personally and without question, unambiguously, that there has been attempts to thwart, squash, and derail any such event through the United Nations. And quite frankly, this is the first time I've said this publicly. We're very concerned about that, and if not a little dismayed.
0: Can you give us any details of that behind-the-scenes manipulation?
1: Well, let's just put it this way. There have been discussions which have been promising in the direction of, at the very highest levels, in the United Nations community, to have a disclosure conference at the United Nations. But unfortunately, there has been interference where some of these officials have been visited and shown materials where they are being instructed not to do anything on this subject. I find that deplorable but predictable. A couple of years ago, I don't think the UFO community knows this, and certainly the public doesn't, I was invited to give an address at the UN on this subject. And the topic that I chose was the foundations of interplanetary peace and how you might create interplanetary relations. And some very high-level UN people were coming to this. And it was interesting because a couple days before the event, there were some notices put inside the offices at the UN, and they were all torn down within hours. And nobody knows what happened to them or who did this. But we know that that has happened, and it's very disconcerting. But it's also very predictable because anyone who has any insight into the subject realizes this is one of the great secrets of the century, if not the millennium.
0: Without naming these people, do you have any sense of the kind of material they're being shown that would convince them that any public exposure is a bad idea?
1: I don't think they're being shown that it's a bad idea from the point of view of the ramifications of a disclosure. I believe that they're simply being told, don't do it.
0: Or else.
1: With some implied negative ramifications if they were to. And so there's some discouragement going on that level. And this is very worrisome because we have been briefing senior Clinton administration and congressional people since December of 1993, and this may be a shock to some of your listeners, but this has been a very intense, long-term, behind-the-scenes project.
0: What kind of reception, Dr., have you been getting from the Clinton administration?
1: Well, the people that I have met with and that people on my team have met with have been open to hearing about the subject. And to be honest with you, there's not a question of whether or not the subject is true. And this may be a shock to some people, contrary to some public statements that have been made. There's no question that the matter is real. The question is, what do we do about it? And how do you get this thing resolved? And mm-hmm. how do you resolve the complex issues surrounding covert management and extra secret, super secret management of something which, in the words of Barry Goldwater, when I met with him, said it should have never been handled this way. But now that it has been, you have a conundrum insofar sure. As you have programs and infrastructure which is in place, which arguably is sitting on extraordinary technologies and also extraordinary power. And how do you get that turned around and put back into a normal oversight process in our government with the proper checks and balances that you would expect in a republic and a democratic government?
0: Well, to a degree, our government's power comes from the maintenance of secrets.
1: Well, that may be true at this juncture, but I think that being the descendant of one of the founders of the United States, the people who fought in the American Revolution, and somewhat of a student of the Constitution, I differ with those who say that is something which has evolved, and I think Eisenhower warned us of this when he gave his speech where he said, beware the military-industrial complex. Mm-hmm. But I think that in a certain degree of secrecy you would always expect in an advanced society and even in ancient societies. But when you have a subject like this, which is of immense importance to the world, and which is being seen by people all over the world, and yet which continues to be shrouded in the most extraordinary layers of secrecy, so much so that, if I can share this little anecdotal story, imagine sitting across the conference table at a meeting which has been set up with a sitting and current member of the Senate Intelligence Committee, and briefing this individual on the subject, and the person blinks and looks at you and says, Doctor, I have no doubt that what you're saying is true, but in my many years of being on the Senate Intelligence Committee, I have never heard of this matter, and I have never been briefed about this matter.
0: Hmm.
1: Now, there's a problem here, and the man, I felt there was no prevarication, you know, in these statements. And I'll say something else which may be equally startling to people, is that, and I'll say this with some confidence, I'm quite sure that I'm the only UFO researcher in the world who has had a nearly three-hour meeting with a sitting and empowered director of Central Intelligence. And I have.
0: On this subject?
1: On this subject, specifically before this subject. And I know that this is an extraordinary statement. I have the bona fides to back this up, and someday it should all come out in a very interesting book and movie. But without going any further into who and which one and at what time, let me just say that the subject is taken very seriously. The problem is that how do you put people back in the loop on this, and how do you get a disclosure on this done so that it, on the one hand, is credible and scientific, on the other hand, does not cause a constitutional crisis and does not cause undue alarm in the populace. I think it can be done. That's what the strategy that we have put together is intended to do that.
0: All right. Can we back up just a little bit? You said something that was quite extraordinary. You said that it is simply a given that they exist, that contact has been made, and you can prove that through a series of witnesses. Fine. That's a given for you, but perhaps not the audience, and that bears at least a question or two.
1: Sure, of course.
0: How would you back up that statement? I mean, that it's a given that contact has been made.
1: Well, you have to take the weight of the evidence, and this is something which I think one of the great misfortunes in how this has been handled in the civilian sector is that you cannot take one witness, I don't care if it's an astronaut or anyone else, or one case, whether it's Roswell or the Belgian event. You've got to take, you must assemble, and this is what we're working to do, and I hope people in your listening audience can help us do this. You must assemble the best scientific evidence metal samples of extraterrestrial origin, technological items of extraterrestrial origin. We do have access to some of these. You must put together the best photographic, videotape, government documents. You must put together the best cases that have been ever occurred, radar cases, pilot cases, and then you must identify those, call them whistleblowers, if you will, or witnesses who have been in military or private contractor situations where they have had direct involvement with the subject. And these are people who have are credible and who are willing to testify under oath to Congress with penalty of perjury and going to jail if they were to lie, stand up and say, I will testify about this subject.
0: Are now, these people who are under penalty of going to jail if they tell the truth as well? In other words, a lot of them no doubt signed security statements.
1: Well, yes, but as you know, or you may know this, that in November we wrote a position paper stating that those security oaths were null and void. And we are taking the specific legal position that these people now should come forward and join together in a coalition to speak what they know about this subject in a public setting, choosing it very carefully, of course, because the nature of these programs are such that they are outside of the legal bounds of the Constitution. They are extra-constitutional because they do not have the proper checks, balances, and oversight required by the U.S. Constitution. Ergo, any security oaths which have been taken in support of such an illegal operation are themselves illegal. Perforce, they are non-binding. And this is the position that we are making, is that essentially these security oaths are at this juncture are null and void. And we have written this in a position paper, sent it to the White House and to the CIA director, amongst others, and asked them to correct us if we were wrong in this assessment by the 1st of January of 97, and that if they did not correct that position, that we would move forward with efforts to disclose the testimony of these witnesses. Now, January 1st, 1997 came and went. There was no corrective position issued. We did hear through contacts and sources that there would be no response to that and that they would allow us to pretty much go forward and just observe what kind of progress we could make on our own. And I think that this is rather encouraging, by the way, because this went not only through the back door into the White House, but it also went through the front door, return receipt requested. It went to the CIA director, the Secretary of Defense, the head of the Intelligence Committee, and the Senate.
0: Do you generally take that to mean that they are prepared to proceed with disclosure and they're going to allow you to be the point man in that?
1: Well, we take it to mean that they chose not to say that these people could not a step forward, and
0: all
1: I think
0: right.
1: That's very significant.
0: So do I. All right, Doctor, hold on. We'll be right back to you. Dr. Stephen Greer from CSETI is my guest. Some pretty heady stuff.
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3: I'm Jeff Eno with the Weather Channel. Showers and storms start to taper off as we run it back to the low to mid 60s into the mountains. We are going to be looking at mostly cloudy skies, upper 50s to low 60s. Sunday, most will see stray variety showers and thunderstorms, but the better shot at the rain coming around Athens. Decent shot at rain Sunday night.
4: Fox News, I'm Angelo Bavaro. Still awaiting word from President Trump on a potential peace deal with Iran.
5: The president underscoring his demand that Iran can never possess a nuclear weapon. Iran laying out its demands, with the parliament national security leader saying this week. Iran wants, quote, the right to enriched uranium, possession of enriched uranium, authority over the Strait of Hormuz, and the removal of sanctions.
4: That is Fox's Alex Hogan. Anti-ICE protests continue outside New Jersey's Delaney Hall Detention Center. Local officials have now set up a protected protest zone with barricades. Governor Mikey Sherrill.
6: We had put them off for at least one night, but we did not have a lot of time, and we knew that they were ready to engage in a way and clear out protesters.
4: Six people were arrested Friday night after clashes with police. America is listening to Fox News.
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1: My guest is Dr. Stephen Greer, CSETI's Stephen Greer. And Dr. Greer is preparing to go in front of congressional representatives this spring with literally an army of people who have been on the inside, who have worked on craft, who have evidence that they, whoever they are here. We'll talk a little bit about that in a moment.
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1: Well, you know, your listener may be quite correct. There may be no one willing to do this. And let me say what we have in store in case that happens.
2: All right.
1: If the Congress and the White House do not do something constructive on this subject, we will do everything we can to see that either through the UN or some other suitable international event, the same information, witnesses, and data are presented to the public and to the public media. Now, there are ramifications to that. Obviously, if it goes outside of the chain of command and outside of the channels of the U.S. government, there could be concerns about the effect it would have on our government. But I think, you know, you have to understand, we have been working on this for over 3 years, 3.5 years. And we have concluded that if in 1997 there's not positive forward momentum in the Congress and in the administration to do something definitive on this subject, then we will need to take it to the public through some other venue. But we feel that for the sake of doing this well and doing it in the safest and highest way possible, that we need to give our elected officials a chance to respond and a chance to regain control of the subject and to be involved in a disclosure of this magnitude. Now, if they choose not to, then that's their choice. We can't control that. And I think you have to be somewhat detached from that and say, well, it's up to them. We're going to do the best we can and make the most convincing case we can. And beyond that, there's really not much we can do. We can't force them to do this. But what we can do is resolve, both as a group of witnesses who are government witnesses who know about the UFO subject, as well as a group of researchers who have a great deal of evidence on the matter, is to then take it either through the UN or through some other nation or through some other public disclosure event, even if it has to be a privatized event, mm-hmm. in conjunction with other think tanks or some other institute of some renown.
2: All right.
1: So, I mean, there are other ways this can be done, and your listener actually was very wise to make that point. But what I would say is that we want to at first give them the chance to say no. And they can't say no until they at least have heard the truth and met these witnesses and seen the evidence. Then if they turn their back on the subject, then we can say, look, I will be able, with a clear conscience, get on Larry King or Ted Koppel and say, look, we offered this to the White House and to the Congress. They met these people. They knew they were real. They saw the evidence. They saw the documents. They saw the photographs and videotapes and analysis of metal samples and everything else. And they still chose to do nothing. And now we're taking it to another venue. But see, what I don't want to be accused of is trying to grandstand the U.S. government.
2: Sure.
1: I would rather see this done through the appropriate channels in the highest and best and safest way possible. But, you know, again, I think your listener is very is sort of prescient in the sense that one of the points I was going to make next is that we need to resolve to get this information out by whatever means we can, and that we need to triage this like I do in the emergency department. Okay, here's the Congress and White House. If they won't act, the UN offer there. If they won't act, offer it through some other nation or some other prestigious institute or think tank. If that can't happen, privatize it totally. Now, you know, but it's something that you have to give people a chance to respond by educating them. And that's what we're trying to do this spring. We're trying to set up a situation where these members of Congress who have not been informed on this subject can be given extraordinary evidence, but also meet these extraordinary witnesses. And then if they choose to turn their back on the subject, that's their choice.
2: But at least you've moved to the inside first. All right.
1: At least we've tried to do it the correct way.
2: All right. First-time caller line, you're on the air with Dr. Stephen Greer. Where are you, please?
3: Thank you. This is Bruce calling in. KPNW.
2: Bruce, I can barely hear you. You're going to have to yell into your phone.
3: I'll get back into the phone. Is that a little better?
2: Yes, it is.
3: Well, this I'm calling from KPNW country up in Oregon.
2: Yes, sir.
3: Question for Dr. Greer. It would seem to me that it's unclear as to your purpose and objective of going forward with specifically the Congress. It would seem that if they're indeed

0: had been some covert plan of government to keep this contact with Esther Truxell's secret, that could have occurred with other nations of the world. It appears to be rather a parochial view to think only the U.S. government has done that. Now, you alluded briefly to the fact that you would be going to the U.N. if you were not able to get any productive results before Congress. Do you have any indication that other governments may indeed have had some contact with extraterrestrials and kept that
1: we know they have?
2: Yeah, it's a good question.
1: Good point. It is not a U.S. phenomenon. It is a global phenomenon. However, the U.S., number one, is the last remaining superpower. Number two, has been in the catbird seat on this subject for a very long time. Number three, I need to clarify, I don't believe the U.S. or any other government in the sense of the normal chain of command and elected officials have been particularly involved in this. I mean, this is the point I make to UFO researchers, and they say, oh my God, the Air Force is hiding stuff from them. I got news for them. 99% of the people associated with the Air Force don't know anything about this subject in terms of any of these projects, and will never know anything about them. You know, it's like a guy I talked to with a big electronics corporation that does a lot of top secret work. He pointed out to me that the tank that one would go in to learn about this ain't on Capitol Hill, and it's not even in Washington. And so you have to be very careful about these sort of sweeping generalizations about the, quote, government. Now, I have met with officials in the United Kingdom and in other governments, and I know that, yes, there have been super secret projects in other countries, but they have not had, they've had the same kind of dysfunction in terms of lack of oversight and lack of knowledge. For example, I met personally with a former head of the Ministry of Defense in Great Britain who was involved in that capacity for years. He was head of the NATO committee, a military committee for NATO, I'm sorry, and he told me very directly that he had never had this subject cross his radar screen. Even though he was head of MI5 and MI6 and the MOD. And he only found out about it accidentally after he left that position and then started looking into it and found out that it was very real. So, I mean, people have to be a little more sophisticated in how they regard this. But I would say that the U.S. is a prime place to have this happen. It is the most media-rich country in the world in terms of the media covering an event like this. It certainly is the last remaining superpower, and many, many of the witnesses we have, not all of them, are from the United States, and it would be safest and best for them to be able to provide this testimony through Congress. So that's our rationale at going through Congress. But certainly as backup positions, as I said earlier, or as I should say not backup, but as the parallel tracks, we have been investigating the cooperation of other nations as well as the United Nations on this issue.
2: All right. If all else failed, Congress, the UN, I take it then the change of venue you would seek would be directly to the media.
1: Yes. And one of the things I would love to see happen is somebody who could understand the implications of this be willing to work with us in partnership in doing a world expose and documentary on this subject, which could be aired, number one. Putting out, similarly, a book of testimony and evidence on the subject, and that's number two. And then number three, having various people help us in networking with other think tanks and other institutes, which could help make this thing come out in the event that the governments become irrelevant. And I hate to use it that word that way, but your guy who said, you know, our elected officials are this and that, and I'm actually a cautious optimist about our elected officials. I think that if given the chance, some of them will want to do the right thing, but maybe not enough to make a difference, in which case, if the governments choose not to get involved with this because it's too hot a potato to handle, then I think we need to start looking at networking with other institutions and entities. And we have been doing that for about 3 years, but we want to do more of that. And that's why I'm discussing this on your show publicly.
2: All right, good. Wildcard Line, you're on the air with Dr. Stephen Greer. Hello.
3: Hello, Art.
2: Hi, where are you?
3: In Redding.
2: Redding,
3: California.
2: All right, go ahead.
3: Well, I can give you the names of six people right now who know for a fact that we have interstellar capability. Two government officials, two civilians, and two military.
1: Well, please give me a call and share those with me directly.
3: Sure, I have your number. As far as the media coverage is concerned, if the American media won't even cover the almost daily UFO sightings that occur in Mexico City, how would you expect that they would be willing to cover this?
2: Ah, good point.
1: That is a very good point. And the media, as a member of our team who was once the Time Bureau chief for Time Magazine, has said, has really fallen asleep at the wheel. The Fourth Estate is almost totally dysfunctional at this point. But what I would say to people, however, is that the media need to have something to focus on. And this is why either congressional hearings or a UN conference or something like that. You can't just have another UFO conference in the Holiday Inn in Poughkeepsie and expect the world media to take that seriously, where you sell tickets for $10 a pop.
2: Well, I mean,
1: it's got to be done in a way that is world-class, that has extraordinary evidence and extraordinary whistleblowers and witnesses stepping forward. I think if you meet those criteria and you have any media savvy at all, the media will cover it. But it's got to be something where, you know, Carl Sagan said something which many people have gotten furious about, and I agree with him. Extraordinary claims require extraordinary evidence.
2: Indeed.
1: And so the onus is on us in the civilian sector to collect the extraordinary evidence, both in the way of witness testimony and in the form of videotape, photographic evidence. And that's what I was going to say before the break. Anyone out there who has evidence, not just witnesses, but other types of evidence which they think would be helpful in convincing these members of Congress or the public that this subject is real, please contact us, because what we want to do is put this in our briefing document and in our evidential pool.
2: Doctor, how much physical evidence do you now have?
1: The people I'm working with possess a substantial number of cases where there is physical evidence, and they are unambiguous. This is a hot potato. I can't go into a lot of detail, but let me just say, if there's a congressional hearing or a scientific inquiry at the National Academy of Sciences, we've got a freight train full of evidence, I think, that can be driven through any door that cracks open. And it will be definitive. But the problem is that, again, where do you present that? You present that at the next UFO conference? I don't think so.
2: I don't either.
1: Cover it.
2: And
1: you end up, first of all, and that's the other problem with this subject. You've got to think strategically. Where do you position something this big so it gets taken seriously?
2: All right. Well, even with all deference, Doctor, given to Larry King, Larry King has done programs in which he sat out in the middle of the desert near Area 51.
1: I was on that program. Yeah.
2: Exactly. But the world did not suddenly sit up and take notice after that program, so I'm not sure Larry King is the right venue.
1: No, but that program was not designed to gather together the definitive evidence and have it presented, because at that time we weren't ready to do that, and I don't think it would have been appropriate to do it. We were still exploring avenues and are still exploring avenues with the government and elsewhere. But I think that the time for that is coming very quickly. I would like to see this completed during 1997 or 98 at the latest, and I think it can be. Again, it's a matter of people pulling together and doing this. There's another way of approaching this, and this is another point I'd like to make quickly, is that you can also take this to the people by saying, and the other part of what C. said he is doing is training people to go out to the desert or out to the volcanic zone in Mexico and use technologies to attempt to interact with these spacecraft directly.
2: Mm-hmm.
1: And on a number of occasions, we've had near landing situations where these things have been 10 feet above the ground or hovering 300 or 400 feet above us. And I think that this is something people can begin to do, because these objects are being seen all over the world all the time. And we're going to have a training for people interested in this in the high desert of Colorado in June, from June 12th until the 17th of this year, where we're going to train people in these research protocols. So anyone who might be interested in that also should contact us or look at our website, and they'll see if there's a notice on there about this training. And I will be there personally there to train people in doing this. And we do this through a number of modalities that include the uses of high-powered lights, electromagnetic signals, remote viewing and remote vectoring, and some other high-strangeness techniques that are controversial but which appear to be effective. And what I'm saying to folks is that that's another grassroots. People listening to this show say, gee, you know, what can I do? I don't know a witness. I tell them, look, if you live in anywhere on this planet, you can learn to go out and do real-time observation and take it one step further. Try to establish some kind of contact or dialogue with these objects and see what happens. Now, you know, it's not for the faint of heart, because you don't know what's going to happen. It might be something you're not quite ready for. But, I mean, if you're someone who is somewhat adventuresome and willing to go out and investigate this, we have developed a series of protocols which I think will facilitate people being able to do that effectively out in the field and actually establish some type of preliminary contact with these objects. And if this is done by enough people all over the world, I think the day will come when a definitive and unambiguous event will take place that will be filmed and will be witnessed by a dozen or several dozen people, and it simply won't be able to keep the genie in the bottle any longer.
2: All right. East of the Rockies, you're on the air with Dr. Stephen Greer. Hi.
4: Hi. This is Jack in Charleston, South Carolina.
2: Hello, Jack.
4: Hi. I have a comment and a couple quick questions. First, during the first hour, Dr. Greer's comments kind of seemed to me to have the intensity of John Lowengard when he was speaking about the people's right to know on dark skies.
2: Yes.
4: And my question, have you had any contact with Representative Stephen Schiff from New Mexico?
2: Good question.
4: And what? Is there any truth to the stories about Majestic 12? And also, are you going to involve Arts Parts?
2: All right.
1: I should say that there are members of our team, close members of our team, who do know Representative Schiff. And we have, there are about 60 members of Congress who are personal friends of various people in the C-City network. And we have an extensive network of people. And those, we've been doing these backdoor briefings and meetings with quite a few of these. I mean, I have personally met with senators and congressmen from Democratic and Republican aisles in the last year. And I do believe, of course, Representative Schiff is one of the people we'll be inviting to this briefing in Washington. As far as, you know, does Majestic 12 exist? Yes, it does. I don't know that it's called that right now. The last known acronym for this entity that I knew was PI-40. I don't know what it stands for, but the letters P and I and then the number 40. It really doesn't matter what it's called. The fact of the matter, we know it exists, and we've developed some pretty good contacts into it. It's not what people think it is, though. I can tell you that most of it is in the private sector. If you really want to know where the balance of power is on this issue in terms of policymaking and what have you, it's not even in the government. It's in the private sector.
2: All right. I know that it's getting very late back east.
1: Yes.
2: And
1: I'm getting tired. I'm going to have to sign off here fairly
2: exactly. soon. And we're coming to the end of the hour. So give them your contact information one more time, Doctor, please.
1: Yes. Our website is www.csseti.org. And our phone number is area code 704-274-5671. And if they want to write us a snail mail, it's P.O. Box 15401, Asheville, Asheville, North Carolina, 28813. And again, people calling, please restrict your calls to those who have evidence or government witnesses that they would like to network into this project, because we simply, you know, are trying to focus on that right now. If people are interested in attending the training in Colorado in June, information on that is available on the website, or they can write us and we'll send them information about it.
2: Okay. Doctor, I would hope that somewhere down the line you would give me a call and let me know how you do, how the response goes. Would you do that?
1: Well, maybe we can get back together after this meeting this spring, and we'll talk about where we are then.
2: Sounds good to me.
1: All right.
2: Dr. Greer, thank you.
1: Thank you.
2: Dr. Stephen Greer from CSETI. And there you have it. A lot set up to occur this spring, isn't there? All right, everybody. When we come back, and we will, open lines. Anything can and will happen. Stay right where you are.
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7: Controlling the chaos, I'm Angelo Bavaro, Fox News. Anti-ICE protests continue outside of the Delaney Hall detention facility in Newark, New Jersey. There have been several violent confrontations, and now state police also involved.
8: The police are being engaged, they're being called to, but there's not the threats or the real serious agitation that happens whenever an ICE agent appears. So a slight shift in tone. It was Newark police out in front last night as well, and there was violence overnight. Police marched first with ballistic shields. They were followed by officers on horseback. They had to release chemical irritants, tear gas, and flashbang grenades in order to clear the street. It took about half an hour, 45 minutes of really a back-and-forth combat.
7: That is Fox's Steve Harrigan. Still awaiting word from President Trump on a potential peace deal with Iran.
9: The president underscoring his demand that Iran can never possess a nuclear weapon. Iran laying out its demands, with the parliament national security leader saying this week. Iran wants, quote, the right to enrich uranium, possession of enriched uranium, authority over the Strait of Hormuz, and the removal of sanctions. Democrats are criticizing the administration, and they argue that this conflict is only strengthening the regime.
7: That is Fox's Alex Hogan. A bus driver from New York has been charged with multiple counts of involuntary manslaughter in connection with a crash that killed 5 people on Interstate 95 in Virginia on Friday. State police say more charges are pending against 48-year-old Jing Dong of Staten Island. Dong was among the dozens injured in that crash. Investigators say the bus failed to slow down when it was coming up on a construction zone. NTSB board member Tom Chapman.
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7: Part of the Democratic focus this primary season, a Senate race in Iowa. Party leaders believe this could help Dems win back the majority in the fall. Fox's Grady Trimble is in Des Moines.
12: Democrats see Iowa's Senate seat vacated by retiring Senator Joni Ernst as a potential flip to win back the majority in the fall. But let's take a look at those Democratic candidates, State Rep Josh Turek and State Senator Zach Walls. They largely agree on the economic issues, but Walls is seen as more progressive, and he's made his opposition to Senate Minority Leader Chuck Schumer a central part of his campaign. Both candidates, though, support raising the minimum wage, increasing taxes on the wealthy Americans, and they both oppose Trump's tariffs. The presumptive GOP nominee, Congresswoman Ashley Hinson, has President Trump's endorsement. And when it comes to those economic issues, she voted for last year's tax cut, and she supports the president's tariffs.
7: And Iowa will also be voting for a new governor in the fall. Well, ahead of next week's mayoral primaries in Los Angeles, candidates are making a final push for those votes. Fox's Matt Finn.
13: Mayor Bass has events scheduled all across the city here this weekend. We were at one, a rally at an SEIU union building, a fairly energetic crowd and large turnout for Mayor Bass, which also featured California Attorney General Rob Bonta, Spencer Pratt, coming off a national media tour in New York City, where he told Fox News that he's a registered Republican, but is getting most of his support from Democrats, not MAGA, and that he does not care about celebrity endorsements because moms and animal lovers will elect him. The energy and anticipation for the mayor's race has really been exploding here in Los Angeles. People in places like Beverly Hills and Santa Monica have been opening up their ballots only to find out they cannot vote in the mayor's race because they are not considered within the actual city of Los Angeles.
7: That primary is scheduled for Tuesday. I'm Angelo Bavaro, and this is Fox News.
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16: I'm Jeff Eno with Weather Channel. Showers and storms start to taper off as we run it back to the low to mid 60s into the mountains. We are going to be looking at mostly cloudy skies, upper 50s to low 60s. Sunday, most we'll see stray variety showers and thunderstorms, but a better shot at the rain coming around Athens. Decent shot at rain Sunday night.

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1: All right, listen to me, everybody, and listen very closely. We are going on the definitive Alaska cruise. And I mean the definitive Alaska cruise. There's lots of Alaskan cruises out there that are totally lightweight. We're going on the real one. It'll be the third week in August. It begins in Vancouver, British Columbia. There, we board a spectacular brand new ship of the Princess Line. And I mean brand new, just commissioned. And we'll sail through the inside passage to Ketchikan, Juneau, historic Skagway, then right up to the face of the towering ice fields in Glacier Bay National Park, and in the majestic College Fjord. The cruise itself is great. But take it from me, because I know Alaska.
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5: There's just no way we're alone in this universe. It's just, to me, it's impossible.
6: If you do the math about the number of galaxies and the number of suns in the galaxies and the number of galaxies, it's impossible to believe that other life has not existed. And frankly, the numbers would tell you that there's got to be other intelligent life. If we are, the human species is a curious species, we can't wait to build craft that take us out into the universe to explore. So who's to say there aren't other species out there that feel the same level of curiosity that have come here to look around? And I think the Earth It's teeming with life. We are so interesting. I have this theory, George. I think all intelligent life is interesting to all other intelligent life. And for me, that's all I need to know to understand why we're being visited.
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0: right, open lines coming up. I've got quite a bit of information that I'm going to sprinkle around. Here's one, for example. This comes from Gary in Las Vegas, listening to KXNT 840. Art, did you see the story on Channel 8? That's our CBS affiliate in Las Vegas at 6. George Knapp did a story about the strange humming noise in Pahrump. People in Pahrump can't find the source of the hum. Could it be from your radio station? No, it's not on the air yet. Or could it be something going on in Dreamland? Anyway, in case you hadn't seen it, I thought you'd like to know. Well, no, I didn't see it. Yes, I certainly do know about the Pahrump hum. As I've said on this program before, I've got a very good friend who lives across town, works at the test site, and he lives over on the other side of town. I guess I better not say, but the other side of town, and he built a porch. And in doing so, he sunk some 2x4s, or bigger, into the ground, and when he did, he got so much hum that he couldn't sleep at night. This is no joke. He ended up removing that porch because he could not sleep at night. So there you've got it. A little bit of an update on a sort of a weird thing going on out here where I am. Now, I got a fax tonight that you've got to hear. This is incredible. Maybe somebody out there can help out with this. Dear Art, I'm writing to you to see if I can get some help from you or your vast listening audience. I live in rural eastern Washington near the Manistash Ridge. That's M-A-N-A-S-T-A-S-H, Manistash Ridge. On our property, there is a hole. Like the previous owners and the owners before them, we have been throwing our trash into the hole. Apparently, the hole has been there as long as anybody can remember. At first, I thought it was an ancient well. Anyway, the hole is 9 feet, 9 inches in diameter. There is a stone retaining wall around it, and we've put a steel door on top to keep anybody from falling into it. As I said earlier, people have been throwing their trash into the well, that's in quotes, for decades. Furniture, household trash, dead cows, building debris, you name it. The thing is that I noticed that the hole never filled up. So I got curious, actually obsessed. I began trying to measure the depth of the hole. So I emptied 3 fishing reels of about 1,500 yards of monofilament, trying to determine the depth. Soon, I was buying fishing line in bulk. So far, I've sunk about 80,000 feet of line into the hole without reaching bottom. My wife works, that's 80,000 feet, folks. My wife works at a local university with a geology department. We hope to get some professional scholarly help in determining the depth of the hole. As far as I can tell, there's nothing else particularly strange about the hole except for 2 other things. One, dogs refuse to get within about 100 feet of it. Birds will not sit on the retaining wall or metal door. Another strange thing is there is no echo when you yell into it. None. Indeed, I've never heard anything hit bottom when tossed in. We once tossed in an old refrigerator and never heard it hit bottom.
1: The National Weather Service in Peachtree City has issued a flash flood warning for southeastern Clark County in northeastern Georgia, northeastern Oconee County in northeastern Georgia, until 1:15 a.m. Eastern Daylight Time. at 10:15 p.m. Eastern Daylight Time. Doppler radar indicated thunderstorms producing heavy rain across the warned area. Between 1 and 3 inches of rain have fallen. The expected rainfall rate is 1.5 to 2 inches in 1 hour. Flash flooding is ongoing or expected to begin shortly. Hazard, flash flooding caused by thunderstorms. Source, radar indicated. Impact, flash flooding of small creeks and streams, urban areas, highways, streets, and underpasses, as well as other poor drainage and low-lying areas. Some locations that will experience flash flooding include Athens, Winterville, Whitehall, Athens Clark County, State Botanical Garden of Georgia, Beach with Hills and Marnette Shoals. Turn around. Do not drown when encountering flooded roads. Most flood deaths occur in vehicles. Be especially cautious at night when it is harder to recognize the dangers of flooding.
0: People dead. But, you know, that's from crashes, and they didn't say how many died from just getting sick on airplanes. I'm telling you, I'm going to do it. I'm going to find the right person. I'm going to do a program on that. I'm so angry about that, I could scream. If I was any better, I would scream. Here's the facts. Lately, it seems I get sick a few days after beginning a trip. Or a few days after returning, all right? If I get sick as a result of the outbound portion, the trip is seriously disrupted. In either case, I lose several days' productivity. The prevalence of non-refundable tickets has undoubtedly increased the number of infectious sick people on airliners. Considering how many people get sick from diseases they contract in poorly ventilated airliner cabins, I would suspect many more are killed by poor ventilation than are killed in airline crashes. Right on the money, my friend. Right on the money. You see, in the days when they used to allow smoking on aircraft, remember those days long ago? They had to bring in a lot of outside air in order to take care of the smoke problem. Now, once they stopped the smoking, they began more recirculating, and the germs go round and round. And that's how I got sick. No question about it. You could count back the day I began to get sick from, it was just the right germination period from when I'd been on the airliner coming back from Mexico. Our friends in Chicago are underwater nearly. The weather across the U.S. is utterly, absolutely bizarre. Buffalo, New York, yesterday, 70 degrees. Chicago, with a couple of inches of rain, boom like that. The South, with ugly, violent weather. Something's changing. Former heavyweight boxing champ Riddick Bowe, in and out of the U.S. Marine Corps, measured in days, hours, really. And I think the Marine Corps is not necessarily for millionaires who are used to being pampered and having whatever they want. I'm sure he got down to Paris Island, found out you don't get whatever you want when you're in basic training in the Marine Corps, and so he didn't last very long. That was generally predictable, wasn't it? Well, I've got a lot more because it has been adding up. There has been another response from the person who calls himself Priest. We're going to get that up on the webpage and keep you informed as it comes along. So, open lines, Friday night, Saturday morning. Anything you cats want to talk about is fair game. I do, I'm trying to be fair now to Major Ed Dames. I have got a definitive result on the Philip Taylor Kramer case. And I'm really trying to get hold of Kathy Kramer. So, Kathy, if you're out there, call me. Somehow I lost Kathy's number. And I've got to talk to Kathy before I make public what Ed Dames has reported. At any rate, he will be going on the air with us March 6th, and we'll get it resolved between now and then, hopefully long before. All right, to the lines, west of the Rockies, you're on the air. Hi.
2: Hi, Mr. Bill. How are you?
0: Well, sick.
2: Oh, this is not Mr. Bill?
0: Yes, it is.
2: Oh, okay. I want to ask you something.
0: All right.
2: Your previous guest. I'm a first-time caller.
0: Yes, sure.
2: I don't know if you've ever heard this story that has been on all the news last month, and they did a sighting show on it about these children that had, I think it was England, that they had seen this UFO. There was over 28 little kids, elementary. And they went out and interviewed them. I saw it. I've seen it twice on TV.
0: Yeah, I heard something about that.
2: And the thing I want to comment and ask you, Mr. Bell, is every one of these children was taken in separately and told. They told the same story that the alien beings, they described them. They all saw them. The alien beings told every child that unless we stopped what we were doing on this planet, we were going to destroy it. And they wanted the message to be given to the children. I don't know who the alien beings expected the children to do anything about it, but many, many researchers and scientists and government people went down and interviewed these kids, and then that's the last you've heard of it.
0: Right.
2: But it was on every show. And the other thing you said with your guest that came across, if people will just put their common thinking helmets on and wonder, it was over how many years ago when they landed on the moon, Mr. Bell, our astronauts?
0: Long time ago.
2: Oh, give me an approximate time.
0: 30 years.
2: That's what I was going to guess. Okay, and common sense just has made me wonder, like many people, it just totally stopped. They have regressed rather than progressed.
0: And well, I've always wondered about that myself. Thank you. It just stopped. And that is something to wonder about. And there are a lot of arguments that can be made that suggest that, well, yes, we went and we went several times. We didn't find anything more than rocks. Now, that is certainly one scenario worthy of serious consideration. Well, we didn't find anything. So, naturally, we stopped. We could no longer justify the use of that kind of money without getting significant return of some sort for going to the moon or on to Mars or whatever. Or you can imagine there were other reasons that we stopped. I think you can give equal weight to both scenarios. Stephen Greer, Dr. Greer, a very, very articulate guest on this subject, and I think there's going to be some... This is going to be a very interesting spring, this coming spring, isn't it? West of the Rockies, you're on the air. Hi.
3: Hi. Art, this Martin in Oceanside, and I was wondering if you've ever talked with Dr. Jack Kasher, who reviewed the STS-48 footage.
0: I've talked to a lot of people about STS-48. But not that doctor. What does he say?
3: They've had him on sightings and a couple other programs, and apparently, from what I can get from the report, it was NASA itself who got him. He was a physics professor at Nevada University, I believe, or University of Nevada. And he tried to prove it to be ice crystals, but there was no way he could do it.
0: Mm-hmm.
3: And some NASA officials at press conference even said that we are confident that he would prove it to be ice crystals. But he's talked quite a bit about it. And
0: I've got a report for you that you might find interesting.
3: What is it?
0: The following. Hey, Art, I don't know if you've already heard it, but one of the shuttle astronauts said they got a great view of Hale-Bopp this morning. This was prior to landing. And it looked like it had two tails. If you check out this page and then listen to the audio, you'll probably hear it for yourself. I caught a NASA news brief at 9:30 yesterday morning. Maybe they'll have it on every half hour. So apparently, without the atmosphere to look through, the astronauts got a good look at the comet, and it looked like it had two tails, and that was apparently radio traffic that passed between the shuttle and ground. Interesting, eh?
3: What time can we see it now on the, let's see, I'm at the West Coast, so if I took binoculars out...
0: About an hour prior to sunrise in the eastern sky.
3: Okay, good.
0: And I guess she's about 20 degrees above the horizon now, almost far enough for me to see. I've got a mountain range to the east, and I'm waiting for it to either get high enough or shift to the western horizon. So I've been desperately trying to see Hale-Bopp without any luck yet. I know a lot of you have seen it, though.
3: And I'm glad you're alive.
0: Oh, me too. Thank you. Yeah, a lot of rumors going around that I was dead. Still getting calls from affiliates saying, is Art alive? We've heard he's dead. You should see the messages going around on the internet. Sorry to disappoint those who would be preparing to have a party. No, I'm not dead. Wildcard Line, you're on the air. Hello.
4: Hi, Art. I was calling about that hole that you mentioned.
0: Yeah, what isn't
4: city
0: that...
4: Was that
0: I beg your pardon?
4: The hole you talked about?
0: Yes.
4: What city was that from?
0: Well, let me see here. I live, he says, in rural eastern Washington near the Manastash Ridge. M-A-N-A-S-T-A-S-H.
4: And about Ridge. How deep is it?
0: Well, so far he's got 80,000 feet of monofilament hanging down without having hit bottom.
4: Right. I don't know if you recall me during your predictions, but I did an off-the-cuff prediction that said off the record, I mean, because I gave you one, and then I said there's going to be a hole discovered.
0: You did?
4: I did. I have it on tape. That's why I wanted you to repeat all this information.
0: You have it on tape?
4: I sure do.
0: You have the tape there with you?
4: Yes, I do.
0: All right. I'll tell you what. I've got a break coming up.
4: Okay.
0: Cue up your tape.
4: Okay.
0: I'm putting you on hold.
4: Thank you.
0: All right?
4: Sure.
0: I've got to hear. I don't offhand remember it, but there's nothing like Memorex, huh? So we'll see if he really made that prediction coming up next. If so, right on target. We'll be right back.
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3: I'm Jeff Eno with the Weather Channel. Showers and storms start to taper off as we run it back to the low to mid 60s. Into the mountains, we are going to be looking at mostly cloudy skies, upper 50s to low 60s. Sunday, most will see stray variety showers and thunderstorms, but a better shot at the rain coming around Athens. Decent shot at rain Sunday night.
4: Fox News, I'm Chris DeMeo. Anti-ICE protests continue outside a detention center in New Jersey.
5: They have not been running this facility well. They have not been running it competently. They have been increasing tensions in a way that's not helpful to public safety. This is not what we believe in here in New Jersey. We are doing our job. We are keeping the public safe.
4: Governor Mikey Sherrill, Homeland Security denies the allegations that the facility is not well run. Six people were arrested Friday night after skirmishes with police. President Trump reacting after several artists pulled out of his America 250 concert series.
6: He's floated the idea of canceling the concert and giving a speech instead.
4: Fox's Alex Hogan at the White House. Nearly two dozen are dead after a truck carrying refugees flipped over in Afghanistan. A government spokesman says that the truck fell into a ditch. America's listening to Fox News.
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0: Now, we take you back to the past on Art Bell Somewhere in Time.
1: Well, you're not going to believe this one. On top of being ill for the last several days, you know, when it rains, it pours, under the category of when it rains, it pours. I've got next to me what's called a cart rack. It's an affair with slotted little holes that hold the commercials and the bumper music and all that sort of thing. Part of it came apart during the break. And several, you know, a bunch of carts fell down. As a matter of fact, I've got them all down here. And so I thought, oh my God, this is awful. I thought I would fix it, and I ran into the other room. It's my luck. I ran into the other room and got a container of super glue. And I guess I hadn't put the top back on it, so I thought, that's all right. I will cut, you know that stupid little plastic top. So I took a pair of scissors right here, and I cut the top off the super glue to get it to flow. Well, it flowed all right. It flowed all over me. And then I went, you know, as you do, you try to pick it off, right? So I tried to pick it off, but it was still flowing on my finger. And I think that I've glued my lips together. I have, in fact, glued my lips together. So I've got it all over my hand, all over my fingers, and I appear to have glued my lips together. Boy, I'll tell you. So let me work with this for a second. This is the dumbest thing that I've ever done by a country mile. I've actually glued my lips together. We'll be right back.
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0: All right. Well, I think I've ripped my lip apart. God. I've got a caller sitting on hold. Let's caller, are you there?
1: I sure am.
0: Go ahead. Now, you've got a tape, right?
1: Right.
0: You predicted that a hole would be found in the earth.
1: Yes. So what you're going to hear on tape is dovetailing from my first prediction from the year before.
0: Yeah, that's fine.
1: And then I made another prediction, but that's not on here. Then I said, off the record, I wanted to give you that other one about the hole.
0: All right.
1: Okay, here we go.
2: From last year was a swarm of air troubles. Yeah. Oh. Ding, ding, ding, ding. You're absolutely right, sir. You certainly hit that one on the head.
3: Well, it was a toss-up, so that one I think you could record, but my other thing was I also see like a hole in the earth somewhere, like an undiscovered cave or something like that.
2: Really?
3: It's just off the record.
2: A portal, possibly, to the world below.
3: But hey, wow. By the way, did you hear about the Indonesian?
1: There you go.
0: Wow! Ding, ding, ding, ding, ding! Oh, very good, very good, sir.
1: Thank you.
0: Mm. I really appreciate that. Well, all right, there it is.
1: And record that officially, I want to...
0: I have got to interview this guy. What do you think about this? I mean, this does sound pretty weird, huh?
1: Well, sure.
0: I think I ripped part of my lip off. Oh, man. All right, sir, thank you very much.
1: Good talking to you.
0: Right, take care. I did. In my panic, I ripped part of my lip off. That's really pathetic. Dear Art, concerning the facts you received regarding the bottomless hole, if this is a true story, then Mel is an idiot. That's not fair. I can't imagine thinking it was appropriate to throw things like a refrigerator down holes that they thought led to their groundwater supply. If the hole really is 80,000 feet deep, then I would imagine there is a university nearby that would love to study it. True? Troy in Sacramento. God, a piece of my lip is gone. I've got this all over my hands now. This really, really sucks. This is the worst super glue incident that I've ever had, and I've had many in my lifetime. See, I was in a hurry because we're in the break. Unbelievable. Now I'll get to sit here and pick this off for the rest of the program. West of the Rockies, you're on the air. Hello.
4: Hello, Art. Let me kill the radio here real quick.
0: Thank you.
4: And I'm sorry about your lip incident there.
0: Well, you know what happened? It flowed all over my fingers, and I thought that was, you know, it almost dries instantly, but it wasn't dry, and so I put it up to start to pick it off, you know, the way you do?
4: Uh-huh.
0: And instead, it flowed right over my lip. And then I closed my lip, and the rest you can imagine.
4: Neat trick for talk show host.
0: Yeah, really.
4: This is Smoker Dave in Mesa.
0: Yeah.
4: And hello to everybody at work. I'm kind of amazed that you can't see hail pop above the mountain range yet.
0: I've got a 5,500-foot mountain between Pahrump and Las Vegas directly east of me.
4: Because I haven't even been able to point it out to...

0: my boss at work, from where I work, at like 4:30, 5 o'clock in the morning, we could see it, even in city lights here.
1: Well, I envy you.
0: And I'm going out in about a couple hours here with my 4.5-inch Meade telescope.
1: Mm-hmm.
0: Have you been getting better with that?
1: Well, not yet.
0: Have you found Polaris with it yet?
1: I found the moon. Give me a break. That's all I found is the moon.
0: So the first time I took it out, I got Polaris, and then I got Mars. And tonight will be the second night I'm taking it out.
1: Mm-hmm.
0: And I'm going to go out and try to get Hale-Bopp on it here in a couple hours.
1: Well, if I don't, look, if it doesn't get high enough, as I say, I've got this big mountain range. And what do you estimate Hale-Bopp to be above the horizon now, about 20 degrees at
0: best? Yeah, it's about 20 degrees. And actually, you can still see it. I mean, here with the city lights, we can only see the very brightest stars. And you just look for a bright star that looks fuzzy.
1: All right. Yes, I've got you. Thank you very much. And then I would assume once you get a telescope on it that you can see a very definitive tail. I'm jealous. As I say, I've got this large mountain range that rises directly to the east of me. And eventually, of course, it's going to move to the west. Then I'll have it made. But I'm jealous. Jealous. East of the Rockies, you're on the air. Hello.
2: Yes, this is Mike from Dubuque.
1: Hello, Mike.
2: Last time I called you was a week ago today when you were talking to JC.
1: Mm-hmm.
2: That was
1: oh, yes.
2: fun, wasn't it?
1: Very different, yes. Typical of what we do on this show, different.
2: I wanted to ask you if you could do me a favor.
1: What do you have in mind?
2: I caught part of a show quite a while ago that you did on Bigfoot, and you had a Bigfoot yell.
1: Oh, yeah, I've got it.
2: Can you play that for me?
1: Well, it's pretty scary stuff.
2: Yes.
1: Why?
2: Well, I have a friend that goes to school in the University of Wisconsin in Madison.
1: Yeah.
2: And he is, I'm not exactly sure what he does, but his specialty, he's doing his master's thesis in animal, I guess you call it languages.
1: Yeah.
2: Trying to figure out exactly how much animals have the ability to communicate.
1: All right. Here is the first one. This is only so-so. It's good, but not great.

0: You know, that sounds to me more like the victim of a proctologist, you know?
1: Yeah, that wasn't the one that I heard.
0: That's right. The other one that I have is a very, very serious Yeti yell. And I have had experts on the air.
1: Okay.
0: Experts on the Yeti who have heard this and say, yes, oh, yes, that is genuine.
1: Okay.
0: You know, a number of people have studied it. So here comes the genuine Yeti yell, and nobody would ever want to hear this in the dead, dark night in the middle of a forest. Here it is.

0: Well, there it is. What does that say to you?
1: Well, I was wondering, I'm recording this right now.
0: Well, what does that say to you? When you hear that, what does that say to you?
1: Don't come any closer, and go as far away as possible.
0: At least that, huh?
1: But he was, and hopefully when this tape comes out, it'll be good enough. But, you know, recording off the radio doesn't give you a very good copy.
0: That's true.
1: Even on the digital
0: tape. If you have a computer, I think they've got a sound clip of that up on the website.
1: Okay.
0: All right.
1: That would probably be all I need, because it can be, he needed to be digital so he can break it down.
0: I see.
1: So he can, you know, do all whatever they do to animal cries.
0: All right. Well, I'll look forward to your report. Get back to us.
1: I will.
0: All right. Take care, my friend. Actually, a little piece of my lip in the ashtray here. God, it hurts. I've got this stuff all over me now. Stinking super glue. You know, it doesn't have to be like water. I've had this other super glue. It's a little bit better. It's super glue gel or something, but it's still bad, and it still grows on you. But this stuff, this is like water. I mean, this just flowed over me like turning on a spigot. God. Now I've got to wait for my lip to heal. First time caller line, you're on the air. Hello.
2: Yes, Art. Thanks for taking my call.
0: Mm-hmm.
2: Milt from Como Country up here in Seattle.
0: Yes, sir.
2: About 3 or 4 weeks ago, you had a fellow on from back east someplace that had a machine that cleansed the blood, and he was talking about curing cancer.
0: Oh, that was Wayne Green.
2: Wayne Green.
0: Yeah.
2: And is there some way that I can get the... I have a chance to write down his address or phone number.
0: Well, I don't have it offhand, but what I would recommend is getting a copy of the program.
2: Do I need to know what day he was on?
0: No, just the last Wayne Green program we did.
2: Yeah, I have a very dear friend that has lupus, and that was one of the things he said he'd had some success with. So we're kind of interested in seeing what he has to offer there.
0: Been tempted to try it myself lately.
2: Uh-huh. Yeah, I guess you got from the plane trip, huh?
0: I'm so angry. I'm so angry about that.
2: Yeah, well, the same thing happens to me every time I go on a trip. I get sick.
0: What a price to pay for a vacation, you know?
2: Really, really.
0: Few days of vacation and an equal number of days flat on my back, sick as a dog.
2: Yeah, there's a lot of tough bugs going around.
0: And now on top of everything else, I mean, when it rains, it pours. I've ripped my lip.
2: Yeah, I heard you super glued it, huh?
0: I did, yeah, during the break.
2: Well, that stuff dries awful quick. I've glued my fingers together before.
0: I appreciate the call, sir. It was a natural reaction. I just put my, you know, I you want to get it when it's just dried, you know, before it really sinks in, right? And I had a couple of fingers here about glued together, so I put it up to my mouth to try and pull it off in moss. And that's when it flowed across my lip. Bad move for a talk show host. I'm going to be interviewing somebody next week, I believe, named Emily Lau. Emily is an elected Hong Kong representative, and she's going to talk to us, I believe, Monday. Now it's tentative, all right, because we're talking about a connection to the other side of the world. Something we can do. And she's really sticking her neck out because I think Emily's liable to end up in jail. And I've talked to my source about this very carefully. Thoroughly. But she wants to go on the air. She wants to talk about this. She is an elected representative of what is left of the Hong Kong government now prior to the takeover in July. So we are going to talk to Emily. I think at great risk to her physical self. But it's her choice. First time caller line, you're on the air. Hello.
3: Hi, Art. Thanks for taking my call.
0: Sure. Where are you?
3: I'm in Sault Ste. Marie, Ontario, Canada.
0: Yes, sir.
3: It's been nearly 2 years now since you last had Gordon Michael Scallion on, and we're getting close to the time where these major earth changes are supposed to be taking place. Do you plan to have him on?
0: I've got a message in to Gordon Michael Scallion. I've not heard back from him. I know that he has been flat out of touch with the media. So when I hear from him, if I can get him on the air, You know I will.
3: Okay, one more question, quick question.
0: Sure.
3: I'm thinking of investing in a satellite dish network.
0: Yep.
3: And I heard you once say that you may be going on there where we can all...
0: We may, yes.
3: ...get your entire program. Is that still in the works?
0: Still in the works, yes. The Dish Network... I love Dish, by the way. I've got it here. And I'm in love with it. And yes, the deal is still in the works. No, it is not yet complete. When it is, again, I'll let you know immediately. But very much in the works.
3: Okay, thanks a lot.
0: Okay, sir. Take care. I guess they can buy it up there in Canada, huh? You should see how much of myself I have glued. That was really dumb. West of the Rockies, you're on the air. Hello.
4: Hi.
0: Hi.
4: I feel so bad about your poor lip.
0: Oh, man. What a way to go, you know?
4: I think I have a solution for you. Baby oil.
0: Baby oil?
4: Yeah. Yeah. If you put it on the super glue that's dried, it should help to take it off.
0: Well, it's a little late for my lip.
4: I'm sorry about that.
0: In other words, there's actually a portion of my lip. Actually, well, I can see it here in my ashtray.
4: That's really gross.
0: It is gross, isn't it?
4: Anyway,
0: it was an emergency. I mean, you're on a break. You come back, and you're sitting here mumbling because part of your lip is glued together.
4: I know.
0: You've got two choices.
4: Mercury must be retrograde or something.
0: Oh.
4: Anyway, good luck to you.
0: It's a full moon, too, isn't it?
4: Glad you're feeling better.
0: Well, that's, yeah. Thank you.
4: You're welcome.
0: See you later. Wild card line, you're on the air. Hello.
5: Hi, Art. This is Cynthia from San Diego.
0: Hello, Cynthia.
5: I have been trying to get a hold of you for so long.
0: Well, here you are.
5: Yes, I am. I have a few things I've been wanting to tell you about.
0: Okay.
5: First thing is, I got to visit CBC a few weeks ago.
0: You did?
5: Yes, I was up in Medford, Oregon, with my family on some family business.
0: I've heard they've got a sign out there. See,
5: yep, I took a picture and everything.
0: You did? Well, I've never been up there. Can you imagine that?
5: I have relatives that live up there.
0: Says something about Home of the Art Bell program,
5: yes,
0: show
5: it's
0: or something?
5: Yes, a big, huge sign, and it's on the middle of a street. It's in not a very big place.
0: Right.
5: And there it is, you know, and it's in there. They have the offices in three little homes, like craftsman-style houses.
0: Right.
5: And they have five cats on the premises.
0: Yeah, that's right. They're cat people up there.
5: Yes.
0: And they've been slowly buying out the block, you know, as they
5: uh-huh.
0: expand.
5: Yes.
0: I think they'll own the whole block soon.
5: Yes. The other thing is, did you receive a package in the mail from, with a CD net? CD in it today, maybe yesterday, from a band called Savior Machine?
0: No, but we're going to go back up to the post office in the morning, so I imagine it's waiting up there.
5: Yes. Well, Ed and I, we sent it to you on behalf of a friend of ours.
0: Oh, that's nice.
5: And it's basically, we call it the soundtrack to the end of the world.
0: Soundtrack to the end of the world?
5: Yes. It's kind of like music for the quickening.
0: Wow.
5: Yes. We hope you'll find it very interesting.
0: All right. All right, maybe I'll play some. You never know.
5: Yes.
0: I'll look for it tomorrow.
5: It's very well done.
0: Thank you, dear.
5: Can I say one more thing?
0: One more thing.
5: Okay, we saw Mars Attacks not too long ago.
0: And
5: did anybody ever tell you that you're parodied in it?
0: No.
5: You are.
0: Where?
5: I'm serious.
0: Where?
5: There's a character in there. He's kind of a wheel-and-dealing Vegas guy.
0: Oh, yeah.
5: And I was, he's played by Jack Nicholson, who also plays the president in the movie.
0: Yeah.
5: And I was looking at him, and he has your mustache. And then I was, like, paying attention to it a lot more as the movie went on. And later on, they had him wearing this shirt that was pretty wild, and it had, like, UFOs and planets and stuff all over it.
0: Yep.
5: And And then at the very, very end, I was looking at the credits, and I noticed that they kept calling him Art throughout the entire movie. That he was, until he, and then at the very end, the credits said his name was Art Land.
0: Really?
5: So Vegas is Art Land. Isn't that great?
0: Humorous, yes, I've heard a very great deal about that movie. All right.
5: Yeah, you really have to see it.
0: All right, thank you. Yes, you're right, I really have to see it. Look, we're going to Alaska. It's filling fast. If you want to come to Alaska with us, and we're going on the definitive real Alaskan cruise, really going into the interior of Alaska. You want to see the real Alaska, you come along on this one, folks.
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6: Down protests. I'm Chris DeMeo, Fox News. Anti-ICE protests are continuing outside the Delaney Hall Detention Center in Newark, New Jersey, but the demonstrations have eased up a bit. Fox's Steve Harrigan is there and says things have changed when state police started getting involved.
7: The police are being engaged, they're being called to, but there's not the threats or the real serious agitation that happens whenever an ICE agent appears. So a slight shift in tone. It was Newark police out in front last night as well, and there was violence overnight. Police marched first with ballistic shields. They were followed by officers on horseback. They had to release chemical irritants, tear gas, and flashbang grenades in order to clear the street. It took about half an hour, 45 minutes of really a back-and-forth combat.
6: New Jersey Governor Mikey Sherrill ordered state police to start taking over security. Well, the world is still waiting to hear from President Trump over whether he's accepted a deal to extend the ceasefire with Iran and reopen the Strait of Hormuz.
8: I'm in no hurry. I'd like to say I'm in a hurry because, you know, gasoline prices are going to come tumbling down. But if you're going to be in a hurry, you're not going to make a good deal. And slowly but surely, we're getting, I think, what we want. And if we don't get what we want, we're going to end it a different way.
6: The president on Fox's My View with Lara Trump.
9: The White House says that he met with top aides for about 2 hours in the Situation Room discussing the latest of this potential deal. The president underscoring his demand that Iran can never possess a nuclear weapon. Iran laying out its demands, but the parliament national security leader saying this week. Iran wants, quote, the right to enrich uranium, possession of enriched uranium, authority over the Strait of Hormuz, and the removal of sanctions. Democrats are criticizing the administration, and they argue that this conflict is only strengthening the regime.
6: That's Fox's Alex Hogan reporting from the White House. 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
10: 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Download it now.
6: The U.S. military says it stopped another ship trying to break America's blockade of Iranian ports. Officials say a cargo vessel ignored repeated warnings and U.S. forces struck its engine room. The ship is now adrift in the Gulf of Oman. A major U.S. airport is about to disappoint a lot of conspiracy theorists. Fox's Paul Stevens has details.
14: Denver International Airport has decided to open parts of a mysterious underground tunnel system that's fascinated some folks for years. Plans are now underway to convert sections of the airport's underground baggage tunnels into pedestrian walkways connecting concourses A, B, and C. But those tunnels have long fueled speculation involving secret bunkers, lizard people, and even underground military facilities. Now they'll just become an alternate route for passengers traveling between terminals. Travelers currently move between concourses using the airport's underground train system. Paul Stevens, Fox News.
6: The U.S. men's national soccer team is gearing up for a warm-up match against Senegal ahead of the World Cup.
15: A home World Cup on America's 250th birthday. What is better than that? And we now know who will captain the U.S. team during the World Cup. It is Tim Ream, the oldest member of the squad at 38. We were lucky enough to get some time to hang out with Tim, and he told me what it means to be the, quote, elder statesman of this team.
16: As much as I can, putting an arm around these guys but not being overbearing.
15: And like every member of this 26-man squad, Tim is determined not just to make it to the quarterfinals, not just to make it to the semifinals, but to bring this thing home for the United States.
6: That's Fox's Jonathan Hunt reporting from Charlotte, North Carolina. That's the site of the game. 11 U.S. cities are hosting World Cup games. Play begins on June 11th. I'm Chris DeMeo. This is Fox News.
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20: I'm Jeff Eno with Weather Channel. Showers and storms start to taper off as we run it back to the low to mid 60s into the mountains. We are going to be looking at mostly cloudy skies, upper 50s to low 60s. Sunday, most will see stray variety showers and thunderstorms, but a better shot at the rain coming around Athens. Decent shot at rain Sunday night.

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1: How long does it take for a piece of a lip to grow back? People are writing me saying, put acetone on it, put acetone on it. It's an open wound. Putting acetone on it now. Besides, what was there is gone, along with part of my lip. I told you, it's in the ashtray. Sitting right there looking, as that lady said, quite gross. When it rains, it pours.
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5: There's just no way we're alone in this universe. It's just, to me, it's impossible.
6: If you do the math about the number of galaxies and the number of suns in the galaxies and the number of galaxies, it's impossible to believe that other life has not existed. And frankly, the numbers would tell you that there's got to be other intelligent life. If we are, the human species is a curious species, we can't wait to build craft that take us out into the universe to explore. So who's to say there aren't other species out there that feel the same level of curiosity that have come here to look around? And I think the Earth, it's teeming with life. We are so interesting. I have this theory, George. I think all intelligent life is interesting to all other intelligent life. And for me, that's all I need to know to understand why we're being visited.
0: 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Tonight featuring Coast to Coast AM from the 21st of February, 1997.

0: Well, I believe as a talk show host, I now have probably had it all happen to me. This is the perhaps one of the largest atrocities that I've ever committed upon myself yet. Hey, Art, if, like the man in Eastern Washington, I had a deep hole in my backyard, I'm afraid curiosity would get the better of me, and here's what I'd do. After building a platform to work from, I'd mount a good telescope like the one you have. Thank you. Then with a good quality mirror, I would reflect sunlight down the hole to see exactly what was there using the telescope. Well, that's not a bad idea, but I mean, he's got 80,000 feet of monofilament down there so far. And I'm not sure reflected light would do the job. Maybe a laser. I don't know. Hey, Art, do you think JC was behind this lip job? No, it was me. It's my own stupidity. It wasn't JC. That's Nathan in Bristol, Tennessee. I'm sure he might have wished it on me. Well, I'm going to be picking this off for the rest of the weekend. East of the Rockies, you're on the air. Hello.
1: Yeah, let me turn that off.
0: Yep, turn that off.
1: Art, yes. Four things. First, when you played that Yeti out,
0: yes,
1: my three cats just went nuts.
0: Oh, I know. They don't like it.
1: Number two, JC, keep up the good work. These guys, I think they're so comical. I receive so much entertainment from them. I grew up with Jim and Tammy Baker.
0: Oh, you did?
1: Oh, yeah. It's just hilarious.
0: I used to watch Jim and Tammy.
1: Makes two of us.
0: Really?
1: Well, for that matter, my family, too. It was just comical.
0: Yeah, it was.
1: But then again, I'm also a Calvinist.
0: Tammy was a lot of fun, too. What's a Calvinist?
1: John Calvin.
0: Yeah.
1: In the Great Reformation, back with Martin Luther.
0: Oh, yes.
1: I was reared in that type of church.
0: Uh-huh.
1: Number three, with your guest, I, too, have seen things up in the sky that I have no knowledge of what they are, but, yeah, somewhat mysterious. What bothers me is he would not name those people that are willing to go public.
0: Well, he is willing to do that at the appropriate time.
1: But
0: to do that ahead of time would put them in danger. And he...
1: You think
0: he,
1: so? Why?
0: Yeah, because he wants them all to come out at once.
1: Hmm.
0: He's going to do that this spring. Weren't you listening?
1: Oh, yeah, I was listening. That's what bothers me. I mean, there's so many outlets. Well, I guess it's the onslaught that I find troublesome. So many people at one time.
0: Well, I think, though, he's right. Thank you for the call. Safety in numbers. I think Dr. Greer is exactly right. Safety in numbers. I would not expect him to name people willy-nilly tonight in the interview. I think that would be very irresponsible. If you listen carefully to what his objective was, it is to get a lot of people of great character who are vetted, who can go before congressional sources under sworn conditions, and give testimony and break this whole thing open. No, I think he's on exactly the right track. Exactly the right track. Wild card line, you're on the air. Hi.
2: Good morning, Art.
0: Good morning.
2: Wait, let me turn my radio off.
0: Yeah, oh yeah, turn it off and get good and close to the phone. Yell at us because you're not too loud.
2: Okay, sir. I'm sorry about your lip.
0: Yeah.
2: Were you,
0: Thank you.
2: Thinking about that Sealed with a Kiss record?
0: Sealed with a Kiss. Nobody would kiss me right now. Lips do grow back, right?
2: Excuse me?
0: I said lips grow back, right?
2: Yes, hopefully. Right.
0: Yeah.
2: Yes, sir. I really enjoy your program. I just got the Beijing radio.
0: Oh, you got the Beijing?
2: Yeah, it's fantastic.
0: Tell everybody, is it or is it not is absolutely amazing?
2: It is great, I'll tell you. I've got a couple of other shortwave radios in that price range.
0: Mm-hmm.
2: But they can't hold a candle to this, Art.
0: I know. It is the most amazing radio.
2: And I also have, of course, the crank. It takes about 30 minutes. And also,
0: yeah, that's
2: I have
0: right.
2: the solar power pack.
0: They do sell it. You don't need it, but it's kind of neat. I mean, you can, have you tried it yet? You can put that solar pack under a light bulb.
2: Yeah, right now I'm charging it up. About an hour from now, I'm still going to listen to your show. And email you as to how it is.
0: Yeah, but what I was telling everybody is you can actually run that radio directly off no more light than comes from like a 100-watt bulb.
2: Mm-hmm.
0: It's amazing. All right, sir, I appreciate the call. Thank you. If you want to get one of the Beijing radios before they're gone, it's 1-800-522-8863. West of the Rockies, you're on the air. Hi.
3: Oh, Art?
0: Yes.
3: When you had Whitney Strieber on, he said that the asteroid crossed the Earth's path about 270,000 miles.
0: That's right.
3: Well, in Strange Universe, they had a... they showed a guy in California took a picture of a asteroid going through the atmosphere, and it was only about 80 miles high.
0: That's right. It's also on dark skies.
3: Yeah.
0: So, we've had, that's called a bullet graze.
3: Yeah, that just glanced off the atmosphere.
0: That's right.
3: In Isaiah 24:20, it talks about the earth wobbling when one of these things hit. The earth will wobble like a drunkard.
0: What would happen if the earth actually began to wobble?
3: I don't know, but...
0: Whatever, it wouldn't be good.
3: That's right.
0: I'm almost sure of that. I wonder if we'd all sort of start to jerk around.
3: I don't know what's going to happen with that.
0: Well, it wouldn't be good. All right, sir, thank you very much for the call. Latest on the website. A link... to Dr. Greer's C-SETI project up there right now. The second anonymous priest letter on the Hale-Bopp page. That's up on the front, too. I just received it. You read it. See what you think. Then I see Keith has put up there, rumors of Art's demise are greatly exaggerated. You know, I should read that to you. Some... really mean-spirited person put up my death notice. I am. I'll get that and read it to you. I don't know who the hell did that, but do any of you out there happen to have it? I've got a copy in the other room somewhere, and I'll find it and read it to you. But, you know, it was like a press release, and they put it up on the internet. I bet one of you out there has it. If somebody has it, call me. And I'll let you read it. Otherwise, I'll try and find my copy. And so everybody's been calling me and saying, are you dead? And sending me email. That's another one. They've been sending me email. Are you dead? You know how I've been responding? Yes. I died on the 20th. It was very sad. West of the Rockies, you're on the air. Hi.
4: Hi.
0: How are you?
4: Fine.
0: Turn off thy radio.
4: Okay. Okay.
0: Click. There you go. Where are you?
4: Los Angeles?
0: That's a good place to be. What's on your mind?
4: Well, Art.
0: Yes.
4: Couple of things.
0: Yes.
4: One, I wondered, with Stephen Greer, what makes him think that anybody will listen when they treated Richard Hoagland the way they did when he had his press conference? The press wouldn't show up and stuff.
0: Yeah, it's not a reason not to try, though. And he's going to gather together some very heavy-duty people, government and private sector, and they're going to tell what they know.
4: Yeah, okay.
0: I mean, it's worth a try.
4: Yeah, it is. The other thing is I faxed you about Ed Dames.
0: Yes.
4: Appearing the other day at MUFON.
0: Mm-hmm.
4: And I went to that, and... he was very evasive in answering questions about ETs and stuff, which I thought was interesting. And he said there was no such branch as MJ-12.
0: Well, Dr. Greer said, yes, there is, but it's not called MJ-12. And as he points out, what's in a name? MJ-12, magic, whatever it is. It is... the idea of what it is, not what it's called. Who cares what it's called? If there is a group that possesses this information, in effect, government within a government, I'm not saying there is, this is what Dr. Greer said, then its name is not particularly important. Its existence certainly is. Speaking of Ed Dames, you should see what I've got here from the Electronic Telegraph. Headline, Japan milk fears as Australian anthrax spreads. Australia's worst anthrax outbreak for a century spread to sheep yesterday as authorities tried to reassure milk and beef customers in Asia that they were not in the middle of a, in quotes, mad cow type of crisis. The deputy prime minister told Asian trading partners there was no threat to human health as a large vaccination program was stepped up to cover 32,000 cattle and sheep in Victoria. So far, more than 130 cattle and at least one sheep have died since the outbreak was reported January 26th. Wow. Milk. Remember what Ed Dames had to say about milk? West of the Rockies, you're on the air. Hi.
5: Good morning, Art. This is Ed in San Diego.
0: Hello, Ed.
5: Your infamous board op at KFMB.
0: Yes, sir.
5: You know, they nicknamed me Bellboy now.
0: Really?
5: Yes. So my boss calls me.
0: Calls you Bellboy?
5: Uh-huh. Because I'm like your biggest fan down here as far as like station personnel.
0: Well, that's an honor.
5: Yeah, I thought so, too.
0: That's all right.
5: I was just hoping that I'm glad you're feeling better.
0: Oh, my God. You know what I just noticed?
5: What?
0: I've got glue all over my nose, too.
5: Oh, Art, quick. I was talking to your board off the CBC. Acetone, stuff like nail polish remover, is really good for debasing that stuff.
0: Oh, man, it's all over my nose. I didn't even notice that before. I was so worried about my lip. Oh, I really wiped myself out. I'm sorry. Anyway, go ahead.
5: Well, I hope you can. That's what I was calling to let you know about some acetone-based stuff like nail polish remover.
0: Yeah, right.
5: That stuff is good for getting off that kind of glue base.
0: Well, if there's any glue left on my lip, I'm sure as hell not going to splash acetone on it. So,
5: I was more concerned. You said it was. I didn't know if it was still on your hand or not. So.
0: It is. Yeah, it is. It's all over.
5: Yeah.
0: My,
5: yeah. What a mess. Oh, well, man. I hope your cats were keeping you company when you were sick. I know they're good.
0: You know what? They know when you're sick.
5: They certainly do.
0: And they come to you and they try and comfort you in their own little cat way.
5: They certainly do.
0: Yep.
5: They can be wonderful companions when you're ill.
0: Cats are very sensitive that way.
5: And I hope you'll get your cat page coming up soon on the web, because I'd love to send you some of our family, of our four kids.
0: We'll probably do that. We'll probably put up a cat page. I think we will. That's a great idea. Thanks for reminding me.
5: Best to you, sir.
0: Take care. Bellboy, huh? Oh, man, I've got this all up and down one side of my nose. My nose is already sore, you know, because I've been blowing it so often. when you're down, whoever it is who gets you down loves to kick you, huh? East of the Rockies, you're on the air. Hello.
6: How you doing? My name is Lou from Arkansas.
0: Well, hi, Lou.
6: I'd like to tell you about a little dream that I had a couple years ago. It was, I believe it's a prophetic dream. It might happen later on down the road. But I was in this, like, a restaurant, and I thought I was having the meal of my life. I could just, like, everybody was waiting on me hand and foot. I could do, they'd do anything. They won.
0: It's like you were a king.
6: Yeah, you just say whatever you want. You know, your wish was their
0: command.
6: Greatest desire, right?
0: I've got you, yes.
6: Mm-hmm. And then towards the end of the night, you know, I was in this line talking to all these people. Some of them were my old friends that I had in high school, you know, I hadn't seen for years. And I was just kind of wondering what was going on, you know. And I was kind of like just an observer, you know, and not really had much control of what was going on, and everybody was just having this good old time, you know. And then we were taken to this room, and we were all these lazy boys with these headphones, you know, and we were just like listening to this music, kicking back. And I asked these people, what were we doing here for? And they says, this one guy says, you don't know why you're doing here for? And he goes, this is the government-sponsored suicide chamber.
0: So, in other words, that was your last meal.
6: Uh-huh, yeah. You were encouraged. See, the world was so bleak because of everything that was going on, you know, all the famine and the plagues on the earth.
0: So in other words, they give you a great last meal, they put you in a Lazy Boy, they put some good stereo headphones on, and then...
6: You get gassed and you just go
0: and then
6: to sleep.
0: You get gassed, uh-huh.
6: And well, this gas started to come out, right?
0: Yeah.
6: And I said, wait a minute, I don't want to be here, right? And I went and knocked on the door, you know, before the just as the gas started to come out.
0: Hey, let me out.
6: And the person opened up the door, right?
0: Oh, really?
6: And he let me out, and he goes, if you don't want to be here, you don't have to be here, right? And then he just let me out. I was like, he didn't make you stay there, right?
0: Well, see, but that's the way it would not be in real life. The way it would be in real life is, let me out. The gas is coming. Let me out. And slow fade to black. Because nobody would be let out. You've had your dinner. You've had your time on the Lazy Boy and the music. And now, it's good night. That's the way it'd be in real life. In dreams, you wake up. East of the Rockies, you're on the air. Hello.
7: Hey, Art. How are you doing?
0: If you've been listening, why do you even ask?
7: Well,
0: I've got a cold. I'm all congested. I've glued my lip together. My nose is glued. I've got glue on my hands. Otherwise, it's a great day, sir.
7: Well, I was just going to say, I missed you the last couple of days. I'm working nights, and I've...
0: Because I've been sick.
7: Right. I knew that. As a matter of fact, on your chat lines, they're saying they thought you were dead.
0: I know.
7: Anyway,
0: I'm going to have some... Oh, I got to go try to find that press release. Somebody issued a press release saying I'm dead. Now, is that the pits or what?
7: Oh, for real? Yeah. An actual press release?
0: Yeah.
7: Holy cow.
0: I know.
7: Anyway, I was just going to comment. I was listening to your speaker tonight, and or your speaker.
0: Dr. Stephen Greer.
7: Right. And... I really enjoyed that, and this goes along with a lot of the stuff you get in the obscure press about hearing all sorts of facts regarding Project Blue Book and the cover-up with that. And
0: listen, can you hold on through the break?
7: Sure.
0: All right, good. Stand by. See if I can go find that press release. I'll read it to you. Not too many people ever get to do that, do they?
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3: I'm Jeff Eno with the Weather Channel. Showers and storms start to taper off as we run it back to the low to mid 60s into the mountains. We are going to be looking at mostly cloudy skies, upper 50s to low 60s. Sunday, most will see stray variety showers and thunderstorms, but a better shot at the rain coming around Athens. Decent shot at rain Sunday night.
4: Fox News, I'm Deborah Valentine. President Trump is speaking from the White House tonight on a potential peace deal with Iran.
5: I'm in no hurry. I'd like to say I'm in a hurry because, you know, gasoline prices are going to come tumbling down. But if you're going to be in a hurry, you're not going to make a good deal. And slowly but surely, we're getting, I think, what we want. And if we don't get what we want, we're going to end it a different way.
4: Any ICE protesters continue outside of New Jersey's Delaney Hall. ICE detention barricaded protected zones that were established. Governor Mikey Sherrill, though, is continuing to call for the center's closure.
6: They have not been running this facility well. They have not been running it competently. They have been increasing tensions in a way that's not helpful to public safety.
4: Six people who ended up clashing with police at Delaney Hall in Newark, New Jersey last night were arrested on Friday night. America's listening to Fox News.
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Here, let me read this to you, all right? Subject, Art Bell has passed away for immediate release. Pahrump, Nevada. Radio talk show host Arthur Bell, known to his fans as Art Bell, was pronounced dead at 5:30 a.m. Pacific time on Thursday, February 20th, 1997. He was 51 years of age. At approximately 4:24 a.m. Pacific time Thursday, February 20th, 1997, Art Bell suffered massive chest pain shortly after going off the air and was immediately taken to the Pahrump Medical Center at 1330 Highway 160, only 10 minutes from his home. The cause of death has tentatively been determined to be cardiac arrest, pending further investigation. Attending doctors worked on him for almost an hour before he was pronounced dead. He is survived by his widow Ramona and his teenage son, Arthur Bell Jr. Art Bell began his career in radio at age 11 using a ham radio setup and continued his interest in ham radio up until the end of his life. His interest in ham radio was spurred by his father, a World War II veteran. Art Bell's autobiography, The Art of Talk, gives a full detailing of his life in radio as well as his interest in the paranormal.

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1: UFOs and their sightings. 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Dogs being carried off in the mouth of these monsters. And,
2: yep.
1: But anyway, I don't know how I was going to tie that in other than I would just like to see some sort of resolution to all this now, and it sounds like it's not too far in the coming.
2: Well, I certainly agree with that. I certainly agree with that, and I appreciate your call, sir. Thank you. First-time caller line, you're on the air. Hello.
3: Hi, Art. This is Dave calling from the East Bay area in California.
2: Hi, Dave. You're going to have to speak up good and loud for us.
3: Okay, I'll try to do that. Hey, listen, I got to tell you that your disclosure of gluing yourself over the radio has caused me some major grief here.
2: Why?
3: Well, I was in bed with the headsets on,
2: yeah,
3: listening to your program,
2: yeah,
3: and I started convulsing in laughter.
2: Oh, you thought it was funny?
3: Yeah. Well, wait a minute. So, you know, maybe it's...
2: Well, maybe at a distance it's funny, but it wasn't so funny here.
3: I understand, but it was quite humorous to me.
2: Well...
3: And here I was chuckling in bed, and my wife wakes up. She thinks I'm having a coronary.
2: Huh.
3: Now, when she finds out I'm listening to your radio program, she smacks me. Now I'm injured.
2: Oh. Well, I hope she I hope she hit you hard. Where'd you get it?
3: Huh?
2: Where'd she smack you?
3: She smacked me on the face.
2: Good.
3: Yeah, so I kind of feel like you now.
2: Tell her thank you.
3: Yeah, I will.
2: All right.
3: In any case, a quick calculation.
2: Hmm.
3: Our friend that called from Washington about the hole.
2: Oh, yeah.
3: It's over 15 miles deep.
2: You got it.
3: Can you believe that?
2: Well, I don't know if I can believe it or not. It's a very intriguing letter. There's no question about it.
3: Certainly is. I think it requires some further investigation.
2: I absolutely agree with you. Look, I'll tell you something. I've got the guy's phone number here.
3: No kidding.
2: Yep. So...
3: Yeah, well, that needs a call back for sure.
2: I agree with you.
3: Hey, listen, another thing here, too. You know, I never really stopped to think that all these meteorites and asteroids and space junk and satellites that re-enter the atmosphere that spark up our sky?
2: Yeah.
3: I never stopped to think that these are alien space vehicles that we're shooting out of the sky with the new high-tech weapons.
2: It's entirely possible. And as a matter of fact, that's what Dr. Greer said. Yeah, this is really an intriguing letter. I would like to talk to Mel. Mel, if you're out there, how about giving me a call, Mel? Huh? I don't think I want to call Mel at this time of the morning. But I, you know, obviously I'll follow up on this. So, Mel, if you're out there, would you call me? Let me see. What line would be good for Mel to call in on? How about my first-time caller line? Would everybody else be willing to hold up and see if Mel can get through? Mel is the guy with the hole in the ground. This is a remarkable, remarkable story. Sounds possible. So, Mel, if you're out there, call me at the following number now. Area code 702-727-1222. 702-727-1222. Everybody else, hold off. I want to talk to Mel, the guy with the hole. And I think I'm going to reread that letter to you. It is absolutely remarkable. Mel only at that number. Casey's awake. I bet he is. Dear Art, I'm writing to you to see if I can get some help from you or your vast listening audience. I live in rural eastern Washington near the Manistash Ridge, wherever that is. M-A-N-A-S-T-A-S-H. Manistash Ridge. On our property, there is a hole. Like the previous owners and the owners before them, we've been throwing our trash in the hole. Apparently, the hole has been there

0: as long as anybody can remember. At first, I thought it was an ancient well. Anyway, the hole is 9 feet, 9 inches in diameter. That's a pretty good size hole. There is a stone retaining wall around it, and we put a steel door on top to keep anybody from falling into it. As I said earlier, people have been throwing their trash into the, in quotes, well for decades. Furniture, household trash, dead cows, building debris, you name it. The thing is that I noticed the hole never filled up. So I got curious, actually obsessed. I began trying to measure the depth of the hole. I emptied 3 fishing reels of about 1,500 yards of monofilament line trying to determine the depth. Soon I was buying fishing line in bulk. So far I have sunk about 80,000 feet of line into the hole without reaching bottom. My wife works at a local university with a geology department. We hope to get some professional scholarly help in determining the depth of the hole. As far as I can tell, there is nothing else particularly strange about the hole except for two other things. One, dogs refuse to get within 100 feet of the hole. Birds will not sit on the retaining wall or metal door. Another very strange thing is there is no echo when you yell into the hole. Indeed, I've never heard anything hit bottom when tossed in. We once tossed an old refrigerator in and never heard it hit bottom. No crash, no splash, no crunch. I hope your listeners might be able to help with possible explanations. I'm wondering if this, based on my measurements so far, is the deepest hole on Earth. Thanks, Art Bell and listeners. Signed, Mel, and I won't give his last name. First time caller line, you're on the air.
1: Art, I have to apologize.
0: Art, you're not Mel?
1: I am Mel.
0: You are Mel.
1: I put that thing on the news group, Art, Fan Art Bell.
0: You did?
1: I was.
0: All right,
1: sure.
0: if you're really Mel, there's a way you can prove it.
1: How's that?
0: What are the last 2 numbers of the number you sent me?
1: I don't know.
0: Then you're lying.
1: I'm not Mel.
0: Your pants are on fire.
1: I am.
0: Goodbye. See? You're not Mel. Didn't think I had a way to test you, did I? Twit, you're probably the kind of guy who wrote my death notice. Idiot. Wildcard line, you're on the air. Hello.
2: Hi, Art.
0: Hello.
2: I can't believe I'm the first caller that talked about Dr. Greer.
0: You're not.
2: Well, that's true. But the thing that I can't understand is, according to his protocol, if 2 ambulances pulled up at his emergency room bay at the same time, and in one was Mother Teresa, and she was in the advanced stages of pneumonia,
0: yeah,
2: and the other one was a child molester who had confessed his sins to a fellow inmate.
0: And a crack addict.
2: Right?
0: Let's add that. And a crack addict.
2: Make it as bad as you want, but he was stabbed.
0: Yeah.
2: They would treat him first. So, with all the stuff that he presented tonight, and he...
0: he laid out some pretty heavy stuff.
2: Well, yes, he did. And he's going after the heart of the beast.
0: Yep.
2: Then, what is their protocol? Why are they interested in us? Is it about the quickening? Is it about they want to save us? Is it about...
0: My guess is, yes, that it is related to what we're headed for if nothing changes. That's just my guess. This quickening business is real. It is, and finally, I have laid it down. Now, I'm going to say this again. I've written a book called The Quickening. Please do not call my publisher. You can't get it yet. So please don't call my publisher. They're being besieged up there right now. Just wait. I'll let you know when it's out. But I feel so strongly about this that this book just tore out of me. And it's going to be available soon. I will let you know. All right? I'll let you know. And it documents carefully what the quickening is. And so is it related to what's coming as a result of that? Yes, I believe probably so. I do believe that. First time caller line, you're on the air. Hello?
3: Hello?
0: Yes, you're obviously not Mel, are you?
3: No, I am not. I am Mary Lynn, and good evening, Art. I'm calling you to let you know about Egyptian magic with it.
0: Well, listen, I appreciate the call, but you're going to have to call on another line. This is the Mel line. I want to talk to Mel, the guy with the hole in the ground. So call me on another line. This is the Mel line. The Mel, only Mel call. Area code 702-727-1222. Until I say otherwise, it's the Mel line. It's the guy with the hole in the ground. That wasn't Mel either. West of the Rockies, you're on the air. Hi.
4: Yeah, Art.
0: Hello.
4: Hey. Sorry about your glue incident.
0: Yeah, well.
4: Hey, this is Joe from Cleellum.
0: Where?
4: Washington.
0: Cleellum. Do you know where Manistash?
4: Yeah, it's pronounced Manastash.
0: Figures. Manastash,
4: it's about, all right. It's not too far, about 5 miles.
0: About 5 miles?
4: Yeah.
0: Oh, you're close to it then.
4: Yeah, well, I got a kind of a solution for this guy.
0: Have you ever heard rumors about this?
4: No, never.
0: All right.
4: But I got a solution, maybe, so he can get a better idea what's down there.
0: What?
4: Okay, you know, you can go to the hardware store and buy a hose reel that you wind up your garden hose on?
0: Sure.
4: Okay. That thing can hold a substantial amount of fishing line. So he wouldn't be stuck with using fishing reels to try to reel this up. And I don't know how he's winding 80,000 feet of line in. But...
0: Well, do you realize, look, at 5,280 feet per mile...
4: Yeah, I was calculating that up going, that's a, like, what, 16 miles?
0: That's a lot of, that's a whole lot of miles of, yeah...
4: 40,000, that'd be about 8 miles. That'd be like 16. Anyway, I got an idea.
0: Miles, yeah.
4: This guy could put some stronger line on it using this big hose reel, like a fishing reel, and rig like a downrigger, like a pole and an eye, you know, so he could drop it over. Why doesn't he drop a video camera down there on the end of this line?
0: With a light. That's a cool idea. That's a cool idea.
4: I mean,
0: 80,000 feet. We're talking journey to the center of the earth here, or if not to the center of the earth, then certainly pretty far down.
4: Wouldn't well, you could get, you know, quite a bit of line on
0: now,
4: that.
0: He says this hole is, what, nine inches. That's big enough for a human being to be lowered.
4: Yeah, I just wondered. There's a lot of mines around here.
0: Oh, there are?
4: Yeah, a lot of old abandoned coal mines in
0: this
4: area.
0: Yeah, but what miner would have... No miner would go that deep.
4: No, but it might have been connected to an air shaft. A ventilation shaft.
0: Huh.
4: There's some substantial stuff here. We got some pretty substantial phenomena stuff here in the mountains.
0: All right. Well, maybe we'll yet hear from Mel.
4: Yeah, we'll see if he's listening and see if he calls in.
0: All right.
4: Well, he says about that hose reel idea.
0: Yeah. Holding it open for any single person is turning out to be... almost impossible. And I've got the number here, so I can check it out. I mean, if you're a false Mel, don't call. Some people call just to say stupid things. During the news break here, I'll answer that Mel-only line. All right, I'm not going to do it on the air because people are calling that number now just to get on the air and hear the sound of their own voice saying something dumb. So I'm not going to continue to answer. I'll answer it during the news break. Okay? That's going to be a Mel-only line during the news break. East of the Rockies, you're on the air. Hi.
5: Good morning, Art.
0: Hello.
5: I guess you never do this, and you can't this morning give anybody any lip. This is Will, WTGY, Madison, Wisconsin.
0: I could mail you some lip.
5: Recommendation for Dr. Greer.
0: What's that?
5: But first, please have a show on dirty, filthy airline filters.
0: I'm going to do it.
5: I've gotten sick a couple times.
0: I don't know about
5: it. I'll tell you it's bad.
0: It's not their filters, Will. It's their recirculating air.
5: Now you're talking.
0: All right. Anyway, what is the question?
5: Yep. My question to the good doctor is, should he not do what we in Save the Baltic and Minority Tribes movement did, Namely, should his people one day show up at a UNESCO, United Nations Education Science Committee meeting, hearing in some country held on a related subject, and all of them just began testifying, keeping statements short to the point.
0: No, what happens to people who do that, Mel, is they get booted out of hearing rooms. No. That isn't the way to do it, Mel. The way to do it is to get the people lined up who are going to testify, approach and get hearings on the subject. Not in effect crashing somebody else's hearing. That gets you thrown out on your ear, and then you'll complain that you're being silenced, and you're not. You shouldn't have been crashing the other hearing in the first place. West of the Rockies, you're on the air. Hello.
6: Yeah, how you doing? Are you familiar with the overturning of Pyramid Lake, the annual turning of Pyramid Lake?
0: No.
6: Well, once a year, the lake turns over, and the bottom comes to the top. And
0: how does that happen?
6: I'm not sure. Well, the bottom comes to the top. You can see it, like, annually, a couple weeks out of the year, you can see this. And I'm from Reno myself. And, I heard a story that someone drowned in Pyramid Lake, and they found their body in a sea in the Far East.
0: Well, you don't have to go that far away to get anomalies. There's a bunch of anomalies right there at Tahoe, you know.
6: Yeah, and I was wondering, like, there's a real distinct fish in Pyramid called the kiwi fish.
0: Yeah.
6: And it's found in Pyramid Lake, and it's found in a couple lakes, I think one in Africa and one in the Far East. And I was wondering if it's related, because they found a body that, I guess, he drowned in Pyramid Lake, and they found the subject in a lake on the other side of the world.
0: Well, again, you don't have to go very far to talk about anomalies. Do you know that there is a creature in Tahoe?
6: Yes, my uncle
0: lives in Tahoe. I mean, do you know about that?
6: I've heard about that. My uncle has a little Cessna, and he flew over Tahoe one night, him and my cousin.
0: Yeah.
6: And they saw something swimming in the water. Something big.
0: Well, there have been a lot of disappearances up in the Reno area, and I'll tell you where those people are. They're at the bottom of Tahoe, in the muck, where they're stored until it decides that it wants a snack. That's right. So next time you go wading out into Tahoe, you think about that a little bit. I've known about the Tahoe creature for a long time. Well, my nose is starting to hurt now. Maybe I can't leave this stuff on here. This is, by any measure, the worst, single worst super glue incident to ever occur. To me, certainly. I've had minor brushes with it before, but this is the worst. All right, we're going to pause here, and I'm going to go look for some acetone or something.
7: 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That was Art Bell hosting Coast to Coast AM on this Somewhere in Time.

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9: No deal yet. I'm Deborah Valentine, Fox News. No acceptance yet from President Trump on a proposal for a peace agreement with Iran. Fox's Jackie Abanez.
10: Much of the world still waiting to see if President Trump will accept a tentative agreement to end the U.S. war with Iran. Mr. Trump was briefed on the latest proposal in the Situation Room. Now, the deal would reportedly reopen the Strait of Hormuz and ease U.S. restrictions on Iranian ports and frozen assets. It would also give negotiators 60 days to iron out a longer-term agreement on Iran's nuclear program and enriched uranium stockpile. Defense Secretary Pete Hegseth says the U.S. is ready to resume military action if needed.
9: President Trump on Fox's My View with Lara Trump discusses U.S. options if Tehran refuses to abandon its nuclear program.
11: We wipe out their military. We wipe out their Navy, their Air Force, their anti-aircraft. We wipe out everything. We wipe out their leadership, and then we wipe out their leadership a second time. And then a 2.5 time, we're dealing with the other half. And by the way, they're much more reasonable, and you could say that's regime change.
9: Several Americans injured in an Iranian strike on a Kuwaiti airbase. Anti-ICE protests continue outside of Delaney Hall Detention Facility in Newark, New Jersey. There have been several violent confrontations.
12: The police are being engaged. They're being called to, but there's not the threats or the real serious agitation that happens whenever an ICE agent appears. So a slight shift in tone. It was Newark police out in front last night as well, and there was violence overnight. The police marched first with ballistic shields. They were followed by officers on horseback. They had to release chemical irritants, tear gas, and flashbang grenades in order to clear the street. It took about half an hour, 45 minutes of really a back-and-forth combat.
9: Fox's Steve Harrigan. 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
9: A bus driver from New York is charged with multiple counts of involuntary manslaughter in connection with Friday's crash that killed five people on I-95 in Virginia. State police say more charges are pending against 48-year-old Jing Dong of Staten Island. Investigators say the driver allegedly failed to slow down approaching a construction zone. NTSB board member Tom Chapman.
25: We're looking for sleep issues, distraction issues, potential drug and alcohol issues.
9: A preliminary report of the accident is expected within 30 days. Rescuers searching for two people still lost in a Laos cave, trapped for 10 days after the cave flooded. Four men have been rescued so far. Fox's Stephanie Bennett reports.
26: Rescue teams say the water level inside of the cave had receded just low enough that those four people could follow divers who were in there to deliver them food and water. They entered the cave 10 days ago to prospect for gold before being trapped by flash flooding. One villager escaped in time and had alerted authorities to the seven left behind. The team had to navigate twisting, narrow, flooded passages with jagged walls and zero visibility. Once they reached them, they quickly had to explain how to properly use diving equipment, breathing techniques, and most importantly, reassure them to stay calm and not panic while doing all of it. Rescuers from Laos, Thailand, Japan, Malaysia, Indonesia, France, and Australia all came to help.
9: Divers say they plan to explore further into the cave to try and find the last two missing persons. U.S. Southern Command says there's been another lethal kinetic strike on a suspected narco-terrorist vessel transiting along narco traffic routes in the Eastern Pacific. No further information has been released. First responders in Longview, Washington have recovered the final two victims who died from a chemical tank implosion earlier this week, the tragedy claiming 11 lives. I'm Deborah Valentine. This is Fox News.
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31: I'm Jeff Eno with Weather Channel. Showers and storms start to taper off as we run it back to the low to mid 60s. Into the mountains, we are going to be looking at mostly cloudy skies, upper 50s to low 60s. Sunday, most will see stray variety showers and thunderstorms, but the better shot at the rain coming around Athens. Decent shot at rain Sunday night.

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1: Well, all right. I have got Mel on the line. No thanks to all the Mel imitators on the special Mel line. I finally picked up the phone during the newscast and called Mel's number, and he was just coming in. So I've got Mel on the line. Mel is the guy with the never-ending hole, and we're going to ask him about it here in a moment. I have read that fax now twice on the air, and I've got a lot of follow-up faxes. Here's one entitled, Yet Another Mystery Hole in Eastern Washington. Art, you'll love this. It was sent to me a couple days ago by email, and it's all about another one on the Indian Reservation in Colville, where there is another mystery hole. Anyway, we'll get to that.
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0: now to Eastern Washington. I guess this is Eastern Washington. Mel, are you there?
1: Yes, I am.
0: First of all, Mel, thank you for answering. What are you doing up at this time of the morning?
1: Well, after I sent the fax, I'm living in town here now because we had a couple of our buildings out there cave in after the big snows that we had out here last month.
0: Oh, yes.
1: And so thereby goes some of the construction debris into the hole. So,
0: all right. When did you discover this hole?
1: Well, the hole has always been there. We've been out there for a couple of years now, and you know, the hole has been there since we've been there. It's been there since the previous owner was there, and the previous owner there was quite elderly, and I'd say he was there for a good 30, 40 years before we moved in.
0: Wow.
1: And then
0: and so there's been a thing of throwing stuff down this hole for a
1: it's been going on, you know, as for as long as the hole has been there, I assume.
0: When nobody knows that, I guess. All right, how do you pronounce the name of your town, Manistash?
1: Manistash,
0: right. That's right. Thank you.
1: Actually, I'm in, right now, I'm in a little town called Ellensburg.
0: Oh, I know Ellensburg. All right.
1: You must know about a rodeo here then.
0: Oh, sure.
1: Okay. Well, so, we've been there for several years, and, you know, we take all of our trash, rubbish, anything we have that we have to get rid of, we take it, throw it in the hole. Everyone's throwing their stuff in the hole. The people from around there throw all the stuff in the hole. I mean, it's just been going on for a long time. Well, I got this thinking one day, how come this hole is not filling up? It must be an awfully deep hole.
0: That's a good thing to consider, sure, as you throw stuff in it for decades, literally.
1: And so, you know, I used to be I would say pretty close to a professional shark fisherman. So I had a couple of huge fishing reels, went out there and started letting the line down. I figure after one...
0: Did you weight the line?
1: Oh, yeah. There's in fact, the original line is still down there. I have just been adding to the line and keeping track of how much line I have used. So I've not reeled it in.
0: How much weight is on it?
1: There's a one-pound weight at the bottom of it.
0: One-pound weight, all
1: one
0: right.
1: One-pound weight. It's a triangular one-pound weight.
0: Okay.
1: And so that's at the bottom of it. At first...
0: So in other words, it would go down kind of like a plumb bob.
1: Exactly. In fact, I have it rigged across the center of it there, and it goes, you know, goes straight down from the center there. And occasionally I try to move the line there, but when you're moving that much line, you really can't do a whole lot with it. But it seems to, you know, there seems to be... It's not resting against anything at this point here, and it continues to go down freely. And so when I was out there earlier, I let out a little bit more line. And
0: so you actually went out there tonight after I read this?
1: Yeah, exactly.
0: Oh, well, man.
1: Well, you know, it's not too bad out here right now. It's only about 25 degrees, so it's not too cold.
0: Have you ever heard anything coming from any sounds or anything?
1: Well, you know, I mean, the normal thing to do is kind of, like, yell into it there, you know, to see an echo. And I've never heard an echo come out of that thing.
0: No echo.
1: At all. You know, that's one of the first things I noticed about it. As usual, I brought the dogs with me. They wouldn't go anywhere near the damn thing. And I went back to the Suburban and hung out over there. So it was kind of... If I try to bring them there on a leash, they'll just dig their feet and they do not want to go anywhere near the hole. And so that's, I don't know. It's just,
0: well, you've got miles and miles of,
1: I'm measuring it by feet. You know, I convert feet to yards, so I don't know
0: sure.
1: how many miles that is. I assume it's a fair number of miles though.
0: Well, 5,280 feet is a mile. So you really think you've got 80,000?
1: Yes. Yeah, I get line in 5,000-yard spools, and so I've gone through that many.
0: Well, you have got a hole then that goes. Well, you know, you can't say to the center of the earth, but you've got a hole that goes miles and miles and miles into the earth. I would think a university would be out there, boom, just like that.
1: Well, my wife does work for a local university here, and, you know, we've been talking to them about it, and one of the things is they find it quite incredible that I've let that much line into the ground, but that's what I've been doing.
0: Have you ever thought of winding it all back up again?
1: Well, when I let out the first 1,500 yards of line. I reeled all of that back in.
0: Yeah.
1: And I wanted to know if I had hit water down there, because I thought that's a lot of feet.
0: You bet.
1: You know, that's 4,500 feet of line. Did I hit water? So what I did is I sent down a roll of lifesavers.
0: Lifesavers?
1: Yeah, so when it hits the water, the lifesavers will dissolve.
0: That's true. Oh, I see. So very smart. So
1: yeah, it's an old shark fisherman's trick there. We used to send our bait out on a balloon attached to a roll of lifesavers, and the bait would go out into the ocean on the tide.
0: Yeah.
1: And then eventually the lifesavers would melt and the bait would fall to the bottom. So you know, you couldn't cast a big old mackerel out there that far. So
0: that's amazing. So what do you got any guesses?
1: I have no idea. I thought it could have been a mine shaft, but the thing about it is the surface part of it's been very well cared for. I mean, someone built a very lovely wall around it. And
0: all right, tell me about the nature of the side of the walls. In other words, you must be able to look down far enough, at least to examine the side of the walls.
1: Sure. It's stone for about 15 feet down.
0: Yeah.
1: And then after that, it's soil, dirt, and then, you know, further down, rock. You know, so, but I can only see to the extent of, really powerful flashlight. I brought halogen lights out there to try to get a better look down there, but the visibility really isn't there. You cannot see much after a while. But it's a retaining wall. I'd say it's about a 3.5 foot retaining wall, and it goes down about 15 feet, and then it's
0: I'll tell you this much: no matter how powerful a light, and I was even thinking about a laser, when you're talking about 80,000 feet, forget it.
1: They should have some technology that can give me an idea of how deep this thing is. I mean, obviously, the old fishing line method is only going to go so far.
0: What we need here is a volunteer. Real, I'm serious. Somebody who would be willing to be lowered into this hole.
1: I don't. You know, to be honest with you, I don't even know if there's any air down that far. I mean, I
0: wouldn't know about that either.
1: Or,
0: yeah, that's
1: what
0: true.
1: Kind of pressures we're dealing with. These are things that, are totally beyond my my grasp in terms of, knowledge about these things. But
0: do you own this property?
1: It's our property, yeah.
0: Uh-huh. How long have you been working on this?
1: Well, we've been out there for a couple of years, I said about 4 years now. But this project here with letting down the line, that's only been since last summer here. And it was just,
0: summer.
1: I said, well, how come this thing isn't filling up?
0: Well, sure.
1: And, I talked to the neighbors around there, which are, when you're out there in the country, your neighbors are pretty far away, but they all know the hole out there.
0: They all know about it. So it's
1: because they all bring their trash out there.
0: So the local legend of the hole.
1: Yeah. This could be an apocryphal story, but one guy claims that he threw his departed canine down into the hole.
0: Oh, really?
1: And the story is the guy that did it swears the dog actually came back to him. And he was a
0: really?
1: Hunter. He was a hunter. The story is that he was a hunter, and he was out there hunting, and he saw the same dog. He had the same collar. He had the same little, little metal thing on his collar there. And he said it was the same dog. And he says he knew he threw the dog into the hole. But
0: well,
1: that's not my dog. That's not my...
0: It's not your story, but it's a story of a resurrected dog.
1: Yeah. This is, as you can well imagine, this is all Native American land around here. And
0: yeah,
1: so one of the lines of inquiries I'd like to make is, is there anything about this hole in regards to the Native Americans? That's something I haven't really pursued right now. But
0: if you had a fatal disease, Mel,
1: yeah,
0: would you jump in the hole?
1: I would.
0: You would?
1: Just based on the dog story, it is in my will.
0: What
1: should I meet my demise? That
0: you would be thrown in the hole,
1: disposed of into the well.
0: I'm not sure the health department would allow that.
1: Well, one of the things that I thought about later on was, What if this is like contaminating our water, you know? And we've had, I'm sure you do this out there in Pahrump too.
0: Well,
1: you
0: no
1: have your
0: person
1: water checked all the time.
0: Well, yeah, no personal offense to you, Mel, but if there was a possible contamination problem, I'm sure you're a clean guy.
1: Yeah.
0: But you know, as you deteriorated, you would possibly produce E. coli or something horrible in the local water supply.
1: Well, again, so far it hasn't.
0: If you weren't resurrected.
1: I mean, the water around that area is absolutely pure water. It is,
0: And so nothing thrown down, all the old junk and trash, and nothing has polluted the water.
1: No, I can't speak for everything that's been thrown down there, but none of that has been showing up in the water that people draw from their wells. I mean, you know, the water's as clean as it's ever been out there. I think we get water that comes off the Cascades or something.
0: Yeah.
1: It's just really great. It's really wonderful water.
0: Mel, you wouldn't be pulling my leg.
1: No, I'm not. And one of the reasons that I went out to the property tonight, other than it just, you know, it's something that weighs heavily on my mind. I was afraid that after I sent the facts out, that there would be people around there because it's...
0: Well, there may be, but we have not identified specifically where it is.
1: Well, there aren't, as far as I could tell, too many big holes like that around. And so at least the people in my neck of the woods are familiar with it. And I kind of almost expected to see a small party of people.
0: Well, there may be. Now, I mean, you know, come daylight, there may be. But remember, folks, this is private property. This is Mel's home.
1: It is posted, too.
0: Oh, it is. All right. You are. So without knowing exactly where it is, I wouldn't look for that to occur, but there is going to be substantial curiosity about it now, Mel.
1: Well, I think I've, let you know as much as I know about it. I certainly want to find out more. I was mostly curious about the depth of it. I mean, how deep is the deepest hole anyone has ever found?
0: Well, I've never heard of anything deeper than this.
1: You know, I thought maybe this would be like Guinness World Book of Records type hole here. As far as things I thought it would be like, could have been like an old mine.
0: Well, now here's a couple things to think about. I've heard as you go down into the earth, Mel, that it gets hotter.
1: Ooh.
0: Right? So
1: yes.
0: You would think that your fishing line with a weight on it at some point would melt or, you know, something, but there's still weight on it, huh?
1: Yeah.
0: That's
1: amazing. The line is not moving freely. I mean, you know, it still falls under its own weight.
0: Oh, that's amazing. Let's let some of the audience ask you questions.
1: Okay, I think I can do that.
0: All right, because I just might be missing something. West of the Rockies, you're on the air with Mel, who's got the hole in Washington.
2: Hello.
0: Hello. Do you have any questions for Mel? Hello? Okay, well, I guess that guy gave up. East of the Rockies, you're on the air with Mel. Hello.
2: Hello. Oh, you got a guest now?
0: I did. Well, I mean, sort of.
2: I was calling about something else.
0: All right. Well, thank you. First time caller line. You're on the air with Mel. Hello.
3: Mel.
0: Yes, Mel.
3: Oh, Mel. I wanted to talk to Art. I'm on the wrong line.
0: Yeah, you are.
3: I'm sorry. That's the 222 line.
0: 1-222 is first time caller line.
3: That's what I thought I was calling.
0: Well, that's what you got. But we're talking with Mel right now. I'm trying to. He's a guy with the hole in Eastern Washington.
3: Okay. I just have something for Art.
0: All right.
3: Mel.
0: Well, call me back when we're into open lines. Wildcard line. You're on the air with Mel. Hello.
4: Hi, Art. This is Dave in Milwaukee.
0: Hi, Dave.
4: Hey, I was listening to this. Very interesting.
0: Yeah, it is.
4: I just wanted to let you know. I looked up an encyclopedia, and the Marianas Trench, which is the deepest hole we know about,
0: that's in the ocean, right?
4: Right, is 36,000 feet deep.
0: So this is certainly over double that already.
4: Right, and it also says under mining that with current technology we can only go down about 1,600 feet.
0: Wow!
1: That's great. That is great.
0: So you've got something here that already qualifies for Guinness.
1: That is wonderful.
4: Definitely.
1: Oh, gosh, I like that. That's great. You said 1,600 feet?
4: That's what they said, yeah. 1,640 feet, it says, with current technology is about as deep.
1: Wow.
0: All right. Thank you very much for that information. So already, we now learn that you may have a Guinness qualifying hole there, no question about it.
1: Jeez.
0: But I want to know, inquiring minds want to know, I would think even if we just had somebody lowered past the 1,600-foot mark to see what's down there.
1: That would be cool, but it wouldn't be me.
0: You wouldn't do it?
1: I wouldn't go down in the hole.
0: At least not while you're still alive.
1: Then I will, you know. But I mean, you know, for the time being, no.
0: I understand. All right, east of the Rockies, you're on the air with
1: what
0: Mel.
1: What if the rope broke?
5: Yeah.
0: Well, that's true.
5: Mel?
1: Yeah, hi.
0: Where are you calling from, sir?
5: I'm in Austin, Texas.
0: Austin, Texas, all right.
5: Yeah, you mentioned earlier that you would like somebody to be lowered down into the hole.
0: That's right.
5: I would be willing to do that.
0: See, there you go, sir, a volunteer.
1: We've got a volunteer.
5: I mean, obviously under certain conditions.
0: Like what?
5: Just a cage, for one.
0: A cage?
5: Yeah, just in the event that there's some kind of weird subterranean thing eating all of this garbage down there. Obviously, I would want to be in some kind of a cage.
0: Well, what makes you think, though, that anything that could gobble up, say, a refrigerator...
5: Wouldn't get the cage? Well, I would have, a very powerful light, and I'd be able to see it at some point before it's too late.
0: So we'd have radio contact with you, and we could hear you scream, at least.
5: Yeah, yeah.
1: Sounds too much
5: or
1: like
5: Jaws. Or an instant up button. An instant up button. On back up. You know, at like a high speed.
0: And you could take a camera with you.
5: Yeah.
0: With a light and show us everything as it.
5: Yeah, I've got a pretty adventurous nature to me anyway. Plus I have a very appealing draw to the supernatural for some reason. Anyway, just naturally in my personality.
0: Well, nobody's saying there's anything supernatural about this, but.
5: Well, the dog story would indicate something supernatural.
0: Well, that's true.
1: Everyone's dogs are scared of the hole.
5: Yeah.
1: It's not just my dogs.
0: No, that's a very good point. In other words, other dogs won't go anywhere near the hole, huh?
1: Yeah, my dogs will follow me everywhere. I mean, you know, no matter where I go, they're, you know.
0: Except
1: to the well.
5: Uh-huh.
0: Now, you call it.
5: Is this possibly at a grid point on the planet?
1: I wouldn't know about grid points, other than I know they exist.
5: Do you know anything about the grid points?
0: Yes, thank you, sir, from Austin. I've heard about grid points, but I would have no way of knowing where they are and whether this is one of them. I wouldn't know. Now, this is just a hole. And he's right. There is something a little paranormal about it when you consider the dog story. I tell you, Mel, hold on, all right?
5: Mm-hmm.
0: Stand by. We'll be right back to you.
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3: I'm Jeff Eno with the Weather Channel. Showers and storms start to taper off as we run it back to the low to mid 60s into the mountains. We are going to be looking at mostly cloudy skies, upper 50s to low 60s. Sunday, most will see stray variety showers and thunderstorms, but the better shot at the rain coming around Athens. Decent shot at rain Sunday night.
4: I'm Chris DeMeo. President Trump still not decided on a peace deal with Iran.
5: I'm in no hurry. I'd like to say I'm in a hurry because, you know, gasoline prices are going to come tumbling down. But if you're going to be in a hurry, you're not going to make a good deal. And slowly but surely, we're getting, I think, what we want. And if we don't get what we want, we're going to end it a different way.
4: The president on Fox's My View with Lara Trump. Anti-ICE protesters continue outside a detention center in New Jersey.
6: They have not been running this facility well. They have not been running it competently. They have been increasing tensions in a way that's not helpful to public safety. This is not what we believe in here in New Jersey. We are doing our job. We are keeping the public safe.
4: The governor, Mikey Sherrill. The final two victims found of this week's implosion of a Washington State paper mill. 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

0: Well, here's somebody from Las Vegas, Mike, listening to KXNT, who suggests that we throw a cat down the hole. Listen to the cat scream as it goes down. That's a horrible idea. I don't know about people who do that, throw down a cat. Oh, man. And you'd hear the echo sort of going down. I'm not for that at all. All right, Mel, here comes some more people. First time caller line, you're on the air with Mel with the hole.
1: Art, why don't you have somebody, I know you're connected with somebody that's got radar available. Radar would be the way to go to find out the depth.
0: Well, would radar go down a hole
1: absolutely.
0: Without hitting the sides?
1: You don't need a fancy radar to do it.
0: You mean like a, what about sonar? No, I guess
1: no,
0: that's...
1: No, sonar you couldn't use because you don't have anything for the medium to go through, like underwater for sonar.
0: Yeah.
1: But radar would definitely work.
0: In other words,
1: I was just curious if he'd call a government agency to come out.
0: But wouldn't radar return a hit from the sides of the hole and bounce around down there?
1: No. Purely directional radar. What do you use when you're driving down the highway?
0: Well, you use radar, but
1: exactly.
0: That's out in the open. That's not in. I don't know enough about radar to know if that would work, but it's a good idea.
1: Well, I've used it for years, but that's the way to try it.
0: All right, that's. How about a cop's radar?
1: I'm not sure if they'll return an echo off of that. Possible.
0: All right.
2: It would tell you how fast the

0: hole?
1: As far as I know, there's no newspaper accounts of it, you know, not in the Daily Record or in the Herald.
0: Well, there will be the now. Herald. There will be now.
2: Okay. Well, as usual, you've heard it here first, folks, on
0: That's
2: our
0: right.
2: bill.
0: That's right.
2: Before I get serious, I just wanted to kind of lighten things up here and ask if you'd considered making a contract with the Refuse Collection Department from Yakima County. You could probably make a killing on that.
1: You know, I read an article in the paper how they wanted to close down our local dump out here, and I almost seriously suggested.
0: Listen, here's another possibility for you. Do you know that I live near an area where there's supposed to be a high-level nuclear dump? Now, if this is really, in effect, a bottomless pit,
1: whoa,
0: you may have something that the U.S. government wants.
1: So I could, like, rent this thing out.
0: You're damn right.
1: And move away as quick as possible.
0: Well, yeah.
2: Anyways, I wanted to mention here, we've got many, many mediums of technology, and the gentleman who suggested radar, I think, was onto something.
0: Mm-hmm.
2: You know, say, for instance, that Guinness came out and was going to, you know, they're pretty thorough with their investigation before they're going to print you.
0: Yeah, that's
2: but
0: true.
2: But anyways, you know, maybe the way to go is to have someone lower in a sensor's package, you know, which is something that measures for noxious gases, temperature, and I'm sure they could focus a radar, you know, probably pencil thin,
0: mm-hmm.
2: you know, and just hook it up to a endless supply of a cable and lower it down. I think that'd be awful interesting.
0: Look, I'd be interested, even if we don't get a hold of the guy from Austin, to lower a camera and a light down.
1: You know, when I was out there this evening, it's kind of a sort of a full moon out there, and one of the things that occurred to me is maybe this has some sort of astronomical type thing.
0: What do you mean, Mel?
1: Well, you know, it's like, you know, how, you know, the various pyramids and things in Egypt, you know, are supposed to be lined up on various star systems or whatever.
0: Well, was it a thing like where the moonlight was shining into the hole?
1: Well, no, but I happened to notice, you know, the full moon, and all of a sudden
0: moon,
1: it just sort of put two and two together there, you know.
0: You've never felt drawn to the hole personally, have you? I mean, in terms of, you know.
1: You mean in terms of some sort of spiritual involvement or?
0: No, suicide, Mel, suicide.
1: No. I keep the lid on it there because it's an attractive nuisance. You wouldn't want local kids there climbing on the wall and falling in.
0: There's actually no way of knowing whether people have gone in. Because they'd be gone.
1: Not in my...
0: down with a refrigerator.
1: You know, again, if I can find out something from the local Native Americans on, you know, maybe with some sort of burial thing or, you know, I mean...
0: And you can drop a big rock and you can hear it going down, probably bouncing off the walls or something, but you never hear a splash.
1: You never hear a splash. I've even taken, like, old television tubes, you know, the picture tubes and...
0: Picture tubes down
1: yeah,
0: there?
1: Yeah, I've dropped... I hate to say this here, but I've dropped more than one of them down there, and I've never heard it implode or anything. Nothing.
0: EPA, you probably shouldn't say that on the air.
1: Well,
0: they'll come and get you for that. I mean, TV tubes.
1: Well, it is my...
0: It's your own property, I know, but
1: yes.
0: These days, Mel, doesn't make any difference. I mean, tomorrow morning you're liable to wake up and there'll be tanks and Boutros Ghali will
1: be
0: there.
1: That's true.
0: All right. East of the Rockies, you're on the air with Mel.
3: Hi. WKXY, Sarasota.
0: Sarasota, Florida, yes.
3: Let me say, let's throw Mike from Las Vegas down the hole.
0: Really?
3: Okay. Yeah. Okay, you know, he's the cat. Okay. I do have a question for Mel. You're a fisherman, right?
1: Yeah.
3: Okay. Have you ever felt a tug on the line? And if you did, what would you do?
1: I don't have a hook on it. There's just a large, there's a 1 pound weight.
0: Yeah, but she's saying if something obviously was pulling on that line.
1: What would I do?
0: Yeah.
3: What'd you do?
0: I'd run.
1: Yeah.
0: Seal that damn thing up and I'd never get near it again.
1: Yeah, I'd put the lid down on it at that point there and say,

0: That's it. The dump is closed.
1: And at any point, did you ever pull up the weight and look at it?
2: Yeah, I asked that too.
0: Letting down line, when I got about 4,500 feet down there, I had a roll of lifesavers down on the bottom to determine if there was any water down there. And of course, if there was water, the lifesavers would melt. I didn't do that. But since that time, I've let the line continuously go down. I've just spliced on to the end of the line and
2: Trying to find out where the bottom is.
0: Yeah, that was my main question. It's like, how deep is this thing? Where does it go? You know, it goes into the earth, but you know, how far does it go before it'll stop?
1: Okay.
0: You know.
2: All right, thank you, ma'am. I think that a light and a video camera. I mean, Mel, you could have a special as you got down past, what did they say was the deepest hole, 1,600
0: feet? 1,600
2: feet. As you got down past 1,600 feet, you'd have a network special on your hands, Mel.
0: That would be good. I'm thinking about putting up a web page on it there if I can get one of those.
2: What's his name? Rivera would come.
0: and they'd lower him into the hole.
2: Only if we were all lucky. West of the Rockies, you're on the air with Mel. Hello.
3: Yeah, this is Terry from Bremerton.
2: Hello, Terry. Oh, you're up in Washington again, yeah.
3: You're right. Well, I was wondering about how much does 15 miles of fishing line weigh?
0: I have no idea. I'm just letting that sucker go down. I have not reeled
3: it
0: in.
3: What if you've already hit the bottom and you got a pound of fishing line on it?
0: That's right.
3: You're just letting it down.
0: Yeah,
3: hit the bottom.
0: I should weigh one of those spools because I'm getting them in 5,000-yard spools.
3: Yeah.
0: And so I should weigh a spool and sort of deduct the cost of the spool itself and see what that would add up to in terms of how much that weighs.
2: So in other words, it could have hit bottom some time ago and simply the pure weight of the line.
3: Right.
0: It doesn't feel like it is reach bottom there. There's no slack in the line.
2: But even so, well, there might not be with that much weight. But, you know, even if that's true, caller, think about it. He's still got the deepest hole ever heard of in the world.
3: Yeah, he does. But the weight of the line would keep pulling the line down.
2: Yeah, yeah, yeah. But there would be so much line down there by then. But
3: what pound test line is it?
0: I'm using 20 pound. I couldn't afford to
3: go
0: much higher.
3: Do you think you have 20 pounds of line on it already?
0: Pardon me?
3: Do you think you have 20 pounds of line in the hole already?
0: I'm sure there's more line than that.
3: It would break by then.
0: You know, we're talking how many?
2: There must be a lot of tension.
0: I have about 20 spools of line.
3: A lot of tension on that.
2: Yeah.
0: 20 spools of line on there.
3: Wow.
0: And it's still hanging on there. You know, that weight continues to go down. I don't know if there's a way of weighing that thing, you know, as it is.
3: Yeah, I was just interested in how much the line would weigh itself.
0: I could probably do that. You know, get one of those hanging scales.
2: Sure.
0: And the spring operating stuff, and just sort of knot it off up there.
2: Yeah, why not? It's worth a try. And the other thing that's worth a try, I suppose, although you'd be cranking for a long time, would be to crank it back up again.
0: Well, no, I could just weigh like one spool of line and multiply it. I think I'm up to about like 18 spools of line right now. So, you know, it wouldn't be too hard to get a weight on it.
2: All right. You'll report back to us on that?
0: Yeah, I can. Sure, definitely.
2: All right. Yes,
0: definitely.
2: All right. First time caller line, you're on the air with Mel. Hello.
4: Yes.
2: Hi, where are you?
4: I'm Bellingham, Washington.
2: Yes. Oh, Washington again. Yeah.
4: Yes.
2: Yes.
4: I was wondering, what was the... Mel said that he had a triangular one-pound weight on the end of the line.
2: You're right.
4: Yeah, I was wondering what elements was that weight, or is that weight composed of?
0: It's a standard lead fishing weight.
4: Mm-hmm. You know, you were talking earlier, Al was talking earlier about the heat when you get...
2: I was speculating. You know, I saw the movie with Pat Boone about the journey to the center of the earth. It was supposed to get hot when you go down, right?
4: Mm-hmm. Yeah, and also, what about the magnetism? You know, that's a factor you consider also.
2: The magnetism?
4: Yeah.
2: You're off into a territory that I can't answer. Mel, are you gonna contact your wife? Works for a university,
0: the local university.
2: Have they, I mean, did she tell them about this? And if so, what did they say?
0: Well, the people she talked to, because I nag her about it occasionally, say, sure. You know, they're telling her, you don't have a whole day that deep, you know.
2: So in other words, they don't believe her?
0: No. What I'm trying to do is, you know, kind of entice them out there and just bring something out there to measure how deep it is.
2: Mel, would you be willing to talk to, like, newspaper people or television people? They're crazy. They'd send someone down there.
0: Well, I know I'm talking to a lot of people on the phone right now and on the radio, but I am not sure if I'd want to have a TV crew and a, you know.
2: So you're not sure you want that kind of publicity?
0: No, you know, I mean, you know, I'd be happy to, you know, like I say, you know, I could put together a website on it and you know, keep people, you know, informed about what's going on, because, you know, I'm sort of making this my...
2: People would accuse you of going to the well one time too many.
0: That's probably true.
2: West of the Rockies, you're on the air with Mel. Hello.
5: Hello there. That is absolutely amazing. All right. This is Ken from Scottsdale.
2: Yes, sir.
5: And one thing I wanted to mention about that, when you mentioned about a car that had apparently fallen from the sky.
2: The Chevrolet, yeah.
5: Right. I recall reading about many, many incidents in England and throughout Europe of nuts, raining nuts of different kinds. I mean, Brazil nuts and hazelnuts.
2: Sometimes it rains nuts on my program. Listen,
5: yeah.
2: We're not talking about things falling from the sky right now. We're talking about a hole.
5: Right, I know. Well, it was open lines a minute ago. Now you switched it.
2: Well, I've switched it because I have Mel.
5: Oh, well, anyway, as far as the hole goes, isn't it possible there could be like an aquifer or something and the... water,
2: well,
5: or something.
2: Mel has not found any water at all. He lowered lifesavers in, and the lifesavers came back, and that was how far, Mel?
0: 4,500 feet.
2: 4,500 feet, and the lifesavers came back intact, right?
0: Oh, yeah, they were absolutely dry. They weren't dissolved. They were just perfect.
2: That's pretty definitive. First time caller line, you're on the air with Mel. Hi.
6: Mel?
0: Hi.
6: Hi, this is Conrad in Grass Valley, and I've got some thoughts about this whole well problem.
0: Sure.
6: First of all, if he's putting line down the well...
2: Wait a minute, sir. We've got to stop this because people are going to call it a well. There has never been any water found in this hole.
6: Okay, a hole.
2: Yeah, thank you.
6: All right. If he started out with a one-pound weight and he starts adding fish line to it...
2: Right.
6: Then the amount of weight down the hole increases. All right, now, if he knows the weight of the line on a per-foot basis, as he puts more weight down the hole, if he could measure the total strain on the top of the, or load on the top of the line, he would know if any of that line was draped on anything. See, the thing is, once he gets a fair amount of line
2: that's a good point.
6: The one-pound weight on the end is insignificant. And he wouldn't even, it could be hung up on something or laying on the bottom or something, and he would never know it.
2: Yeah, but he put lifesavers down 4,500 feet. So even if what you're saying is true, this is still, by a long shot, the deepest hole ever.
6: Well, that assumes it's even that deep. The one thought that you had that I thought was very valid was the temperature as you go farther down into the ground.
2: Well, that's what they... I think that's right, isn't it?
6: Oh, yes, of course. By the time it's down 4,000 feet in the ground, well, the temperature would probably be well over 100 degrees Fahrenheit.
2: If the 100... Well, the monofilament and the lead would certainly survive 100 degrees just fine. You're probably right. That is interesting. Mel, I say that we got to put a person down there, a volunteer.
0: Not a cat.
2: No, not a cat. No cats. But a person, maybe like a media person. One of these anchors from maybe one of the Seattle Como stations or something. Mm. Set, you know, lower them down.
0: Oh, boy. again, I'm intrigued. Again, I've been running line down there for quite a while, and I don't think I've hit bottom. The weight seems to be hanging plumb over there. And like I say, we've been throwing things down there for a long, long, long, long time. Mm. And, you know, this hole has not filled up. I don't know. Maybe it's getting incinerated down there. I don't know.
2: All right. And you would swear on all that is sacred to you that what you have told us is the absolute unadulterated truth.
0: This is my hole, and this is the truth about it.
2: God, it's an amazing story, Mel. Who else besides your wife, the people you've tried to talk to at the university, and yourself? I guess your neighbors know about the hole?
0: Oh, yeah. There's probably good... Oh, well, you know, in terms, you know, not families, but individuals, probably a good 20 people that use the hole regularly.
2: To throw junk into.
0: Yeah, yeah. It's always been done.
2: Well, I remember when I was a kid, I used to like to throw stuff off bridges and stuff like that and into holes just to hear it hit bottom.
0: Never heard anything hit. I mean, if you hit the side, of course, but if you just drop it straight down.
2: Straight down, yeah, 9.5 feet.
0: It goes straight.
2: 9.5 feet is certainly large enough so that if you got in the center and dropped it straight down, it would go straight down, right?
0: Yeah, you can just, you know, lean right over there and get it going straight down. You know, and as far as anything I could see, visually, you know, with halogens and flashlights.
2: The light just what? Fades away into blackness?
0: Yeah. You've got nothing after a while. You know, can see as far as the beam will go, and that's it. You know?
2: Does anybody have any theories about, you said a dog was thrown into the hole dead and then came back alive again, right?
0: The story is the guy was out hunting and he saw his dog and he knew it was his dog because it was the same dog. It had the same collar. It had the same tag on it and the whole thing.
2: Oh, man. Does anybody have any theories about what properties would be in the hole to resurrect a canine?
0: Gosh, I'd like to think that this is something like really benign. Like, cows have gone down there. I mean, I haven't heard any cows coming back, or at least that you would know. But
2: Well, it's not the creator. Well, look, we're out of time. Mel, you get the honors from near the hole in Washington State. Tell them.
0: From the hole, it is good night to everyone from coast to coast.
2: And beyond. Thank you, Mel. Stay in touch. Stay in touch. From the high desert to the cosmos out there. Good night.
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12: The temperature is lowered. I'm Chris DeMeo, Fox News. Anti-ICE protests are continuing outside of the Delaney Hall Detention Center in Newark, New Jersey, but the demonstrations have eased a bit. Fox's Steve Harrigan is there and says things changed when state police started getting involved.
13: The police are being engaged, they're being called to, but there's not the threats or the real serious agitation that happens whenever an ICE agent appears. So a slight shift in tone. It was Newark police out in front last night as well, and there was violence overnight. The police marched first with ballistic shields. They were followed by officers on horseback. They had to release chemical irritants, tear gas, and flashbang grenades in order to clear the street. It took about half an hour, 45 minutes of really a back and forth combat.
12: New Jersey Governor Mikey Sherrill ordered state police to start taking over security. There were six arrests on Friday night. President Trump's still considering a peace deal between the U.S. and Iran to extend the ceasefire.
14: I'm in no hurry. I'd like to say I'm in a hurry because, you know, gasoline prices are going to come tumbling down. But if you're going to be in a hurry, you're not going to make a good deal. And slowly but surely, we're getting, I think, what we want. And if we don't get what we want, we're going to end it a different way.
12: The president on Fox's My View with Lara Trump.
15: Much of the world still waiting to see if President Trump will accept a tentative agreement to end the U.S. war with Iran. Mr. Trump was briefed on the latest proposal in the Situation Room. Now, the deal would reportedly reopen the Strait of Hormuz and ease U.S. restrictions on Iranian ports and frozen assets. It would also give negotiators 60 days to iron out a longer-term agreement on Iran's nuclear program and enriched uranium stockpile. Secretary Pete Hegseth says the U.S. is ready to resume military action if needed.
12: That's Fox's Jackie Ibanez reporting. 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
12: The U.S. military says it's stopped another ship trying to break America's blockade of Iranian ports. Officials say a cargo vessel ignored repeated warnings and U.S. forces struck its engine room. The ship is now adrift in the Gulf of Oman. Well, a major U.S. airport is about to disappoint a lot of conspiracy theorists. We hear more from Fox's Paul Stevens.
19: Denver International Airport has decided to open parts of a mysterious underground tunnel system that's fascinated some folks for years. Plans are now underway to convert sections of the airport's underground baggage tunnels into pedestrian walkways connecting concourses A, B, and C. But those tunnels have long fueled speculation involving secret bunkers, lizard people, and even underground military facilities. Now they'll just become an alternate route for passengers traveling between terminals. Travelers currently move between concourses using the airport's underground train system. Paul Stevens, Fox News.
12: The U.S. men's national soccer team is gearing up for a warm-up match against Senegal ahead of the World Cup.
20: A home World Cup on America's 250th birthday. What is better than that? And we now know who will captain the U.S. team during the World Cup. It is Tim Ream, the oldest member of the squad at 38. We were lucky enough to get some time to hang out with Tim, and he told me what it means to be the, quote, elder statesman of this team.
21: As much as I can, put an arm around these guys and
1: but not being overbearing.
20: And like every member of this 26-man squad, Tim is determined not just to make it to the quarterfinals, not just to make it to the semifinals, but to bring this thing home for the United States.
12: That's Fox's Jonathan Hunt reporting from Charlotte, North Carolina, the site of the game. 11 U.S. cities are hosting the World Cup Games. Play begins on June 11th. I'm Chris DeMeo. This is Fox News.
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24: I'm Jeff Eno with Weather Channel. Showers and storms start to taper off as we run it back to the low to mid 60s into the mountains. We are going to be looking at mostly cloudy skies, upper 50s to low 60s. Sunday, most will see stray variety showers and thunderstorms, but the better shot at the rain coming around Athens. Decent shot at rain Sunday night.

0: from the Great Lakes on the other side of Erie. I'm Ryan Renker, your host tonight on Coast to Coast AM, and we have a big show for you. Michelle Freed is a remote viewer, connects to the beyond with her remote viewing. She can look at past lives. That'll be an interesting one. I'm curious how the open lines will go in the second half of the interview. Also on the show tonight is Teresa Chung. We'll talk about dreams and nightmares and the signs of the afterlife. We have a lot to get to. And if you want to reach me at any time, feel free to give me an email, ryanrenker@coasttocoastam.com. And there's so many things going on in the world today. It's been a few weeks since I posted, and there's been a lot of news since then. NASA's going to be building a moon base. How do I sign up to be the first broadcaster on the moon? If they set up a moon radio station, don't you think Coast to Coast AM should be the show that it broadcasts? I think it should be. Anyone else experience these shockwaves this week? South Carolina on Thursday nights, I think, was the first I heard of it. And it would have been maybe 5 p.m. local time there on Thursday. And everyone said, what were those booms? Where did they come from? Why are we hearing them? And then today I go on social media on Twitter. I'm on there at Ryan Renker if you want to look me up. And they're saying in the Boston area, Rhode Island, there's more booms. What was that shaking? It doesn't seem like an explosion. What is going on? And to have just within a couple of days, a couple of these shockwaves hit, and they're talking about meteors, something probably breaking up in the atmosphere. I get it. And that's a very likely scenario. Maybe the takeaway that I have is that if there was a big one, we're talking Armageddon style coming down, and they knew about it, they wouldn't tell you. It just makes me wonder, how did they not know if something is that big and can get into our atmosphere? Someone had to have noticed something and said nothing. So if the big one is coming, you're going to, how are you going to find out about it? After it hits, that's when you're going to find out about it, unfortunately. Michelle Freed is our guest. She's a remote viewer. I'm looking forward to having a conversation with her on Coast to Coast AM. Don't go anywhere.
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0: And welcome back to Coast AM. I'm Ryan Recker. Joining us now is a remote viewer and an instructor, Michelle Freed. Welcome to the show.
6: Thank you. It's good to be here. Hi, Ryan. One thing I wanted to bring up is if there is a moon base and you will be the first host, I want to be the first guest.
0: Great. Okay. If we're putting in the request now, because I think we may have to notify NASA we're interested. It takes a long time for the government to do anything. So
6: yeah, I agree.
0: I think Coast to Coast will be around by the time it finally is made. And I hope I'm still around by the time it's still made. Michelle, I have to guess when you tell people you're a remote viewer, people find out you're a remote viewer. A lot of people probably have the same reaction, which is how come you just don't go out and solve all the mysteries of the world? Can't you just solve crimes all day, help people out? And I know it's not how it works, but I got to imagine that's like the first thing people want to know.
6: Yeah, that's very true. And I had a discussion with Joe McMonagle. I'm sure you've heard of him.
0: Sure.
6: And he said to me, if you want to be a world-class remote viewer, then you have to give up what it is to be human. Mm. And I was just like, what? What are you saying? And basically what he meant by that was that if we have our left brain and our right brain operating in our heads, and the left brain is looking at all the patterns and is associated with perception and how we see the world and how different people wear different glasses and see it from a different perspective. And the right brain, which I call the subconscious, is responsible for basically feeling around the world. Which that doesn't get dirty because you feel what you feel and it's most accurate. And most of us cannot balance the left and the right because we need the left to exist. So in my classes that I teach, we have a little exercise where we imagine a gauge and, we, you know, use like, a visualization of a gauge. And what we do is like turn the knob, down the left brain when we're going to remote view and turn up the right brain. And then like if you're doing your taxes, you turn up your left brain and turn down your right brain. And that seems to help a lot of people kind of, you know, do that, but we still have not perfected it. But I think over time, our minds will be more open. Our minds will learn communication between the left and the right brain and be able to be more accurate. But if you look at ARV, associative remote viewing, where they're looking at binary targets, that they are starting to collect statistics on it and they are doing really well. They could be up to 90%, 72% hit rate on things. And by the way, before we move on, I just wanted to, we lost a remote viewer, Marty Rosenblatt, and he had contributed so much to the remote viewing world, and he passed away last night. And it's just, you know, kind of sad to lose these guys, and because they really laid the foundation for us. So I just wanted to say that.
0: I'm sorry to hear that. I'm glad that we're able to give him some recognition here tonight. So ButterflyEffectCenter.com, and you mentioned some of your classes and things like that. When you talk about remote viewing, what are you accessing? Because some people wonder, is it a real-time thing? Are you able to look at something as it's happening anywhere in the world? Some people would say in the universe. But are you able to do that, or is it more or less you're getting a sense of something that could have happened or could happen in the future?
6: Well, everything is set up in a protocol. So there's a kind of remote viewing that I unofficially named intuitive remote viewing. And then the other remote viewing, which I do, which was I guess, started through the military, and it's more of a protocol, and you go through phases, and you have pen and paper and things like that. The intuitive remote viewing would be, for example, if somebody said, oh, I wonder what my sister is doing right now. And then they kind of tune in and they can kind of report what images they're getting or what hits in their mind that they're getting. In remote viewing or controlled remote viewing, we have a process that we follow. And part of that process is that we set it up almost like a scientific project. It comes from the military, of course. So everything has to be, you know, T's crossed and I's dotted. And so we start with an intention or the secret question, which is something that the viewer has no clue what it is. And that's mm-hmm. when you put a specific cue for them. So for example, say we're looking for a missing person. The secret question would be, sketch and describe the current location of so-and-so, or sketch and describe the current condition of so-and-so. And that way you're talking about current. So when they're sitting and doing their session, they're tuning into the current time. But you can also do other things where you can say, go back to the past and on a specific date or something like that, and describe the pyramids or just about anything. So you can actually move back and forward in time. We also use a timeline. So if we're looking at a specific event, we can look at before the event, the actual event, and then after the event.
0: Okay. I don't want you to take this the wrong way. Are drugs ever involved in, I can say this on different levels. You can look at it as coffee, for example, if you're heavily caffeinated, does that help? Mm-hmm. Or does it go even further because you hear about some of the government programs and how they may have induced some viewers to try to get more vivid reaction? So when you do it, or the people that you know do it, are you trying to be completely sober of the body and mind, or do you need a little bit of a stimulant perhaps to get things going?
6: Yeah. So, I will tell you with this, kind of a little story or an experiment. I love to experiment. I'll come up with an idea in my mind and go, hey, let's try it. So I was actually at Monroe Institute, and, I don't know if you've ever been there or know anything about it, but, they're basically teaching you, outer body experiences and things like that. It's a week course, and I felt very lightheaded all the time. I had a feeling that, you know, when you're in a new place, you just feel like you're kind of out of it a little bit because everything's overwhelming. I'm sure you felt like that before. And I wondered, when you remote view, are you grounded or are you out of your body when you're remote viewing? So we had a person there that did, something called muscle testing, which I'm a little skeptical about it, but I wasn't really sure much about it. But what she did was we decided to set up an experiment where she tests our muscles before and after we do a session. And so she had us lay down on the ground and she did her thing and she said, yeah, you're out of your body. And we're like, okay. So we go and we do our thing and then we go and lay down again. And she's like, oh, you guys are grounded. And I was really surprised because I thought for sure when you're remote viewing, you would be out of your body because sometimes we're bilocating, you know, we're projecting our subconscious to a location. And so I'm like, wow, that really surprised me. I didn't realize we were grounded. But I know that there are people out there that have experimented with probably cannabis and other things. And I don't think that they were really successful with it. There is a method of remote viewing, like it's called extended remote viewing, where you're not necessarily sitting with pen and paper. You're kind of in a deep trance and you have a monitor that kind of guides you through the session. That maybe being on something might help with that. But in my experience, I would never want to take anything. I want to be grounded.
0: Okay. What about like in the TV show Stranger Things, where she goes into a pod with salt water? So can the atmosphere really heavily help you or hurt you depending on where you are?
6: Well, the idea of it was that it's a deprivation tank. So,
0: right.
6: So I've been part of an experiment at Virginia State where, you know, they put those caps on your head and they're testing your brain while you're remote viewing. And sure. They stuck us in a Faraday cage. And so what they're doing is they want you in a, like, if you can be in the purest state where there's no noise coming in, plus your training is actually teaching you not to get in your own way. Because like I said in the beginning, our left brain wants to pull us in a familiar direction. And we have to kind of retrain the way our brain works and focus on what do things feel like? What do I sense? And so a lot of times throughout the session, we train our students to say, what do I hear? What do I taste? What do I smell? What does this feel like? And so when you have no light and no, you know, everything, sound and everything is gone, I think you can focus better.
0: Okay. Michelle Fried is our guest here. What kind of success stories have you had remote viewing? Do any come to mind that you'd like to share as in, wow, that is what you would like to accomplish every time?
6: Yeah, I do actually have something that happened recently. And it is, it just reinforces my mission I want the police department and detectives and everyone to call us first, not as a last resort. And, you know, I think police departments are starting to become a little more open, 'cause I know that they won't advertise it, but I do know that they hire psychics and things like that. And recently I was in Oklahoma with some friends, that are ex-state troopers and, one is ex-SWAT, and they are also remote viewers. And they asked us if we wanted to get certified in statement analysis, which I thought would be a really good skill to have with remote viewing. So we were really happy to do that. And the cops, we were learning along with the cops. And they asked if we could, you know, come in the next day and tell us a little bit about remote viewing. So I put together a real quick 1-hour PowerPoint, and I had to make sure that when I speak with them, I speak in their language, because I didn't want them to get turned off by me saying, you know, psychic or woo-woo or anything like that. So I just kind of spoke in terms of, you know, your gut feeling or your intuition, because they could relate to that. And it was a good way for us to be on the same page. So they took to it real well. And we did a little fun game and they did great. And so recently we were there and we were just visiting these friends, and we get a phone call, emergency phone call from the police department, saying we have a missing person. And so we all just dropped what we were doing and got to work, grabbed paper. We didn't know anything. We just knew it was a missing person. And so we did our thing, handed in all our sessions, and our sessions actually helped them find this guy who had written a suicide note, and we found him just in time. They had to, that he was a fellow, I think he was in the military at some point, so it may have been connected to PTSD or something. And so the police were able to kind of talk him down, and we feel like we had in some small way helped to save his life, and now he can get the help he needs. So we do that lots of times. It's not just a one-time thing, but a lot of times we help, and a lot of times to me it is a success if we find, you know, unfortunately a body, because it brings closure to people.
0: Wow. So in instances like that, the police will come to you with information, and you were mentioning it before, they don't give you a lot of details. They want to try to see if what you're doing is honest. Are they kind of testing you in a way when they come to you?
6: Sometimes they do. And this is an area that a lot of remote viewers go back and forth on, whether you should be completely blind to the target or not. And I am kind of in the middle of that, because number one, I'm from the belief that everybody can remote view, and that we don't need to prove that we're psychic or this is really happening, because we have so much evidence written in paper, dated. We have a ton of evidence. So in my opinion, we don't really need to, prove it anymore. What I think is important is that we understand that other people do need that. But a lot of the police and detectives, they need this information as quick as possible. And sometimes remote viewing, we would be stuck describing something that they already know about the case. And so taking a shortcut to the parts that they don't know, a very well-trained remote viewer that can separate their biases would do really well with that, because then they're not wasting time describing something they already know.
0: Wow. So you think I could even remote view if I tried?
6: Absolutely. Absolutely.
0: Really? Well, I'm sure there's people here. Well, maybe after the break you can teach me a technique to test it out. I think there's a lot of people here that may have tried and failed. Maybe they were doing it wrong. Maybe they just didn't try hard enough. Maybe they didn't try long enough. Maybe if they would have kept going down that path. Our guest here is Michelle Freed. And if you have a question for Michelle, she'll take some of your questions in the next hour. But if you want to email me, ryanrecker@coasttocoastam.com. 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Perhaps maybe you want to learn some techniques for yourself or take a class. That'd be a good place to start. I'm Ryan Recker. This is Coast to Coast AM. Don't go anywhere.

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2: I'm Jeff Eno with Weather Channel. Showers and storms start to taper off as we run it back to the low to mid 60s. Into the mountains, we are going to be looking at mostly cloudy skies, upper 50s to low 60s. Sunday, most will see stray variety showers and thunderstorms, but the better shot at the rain coming around Athens. Decent shot at rain Sunday night.
3: I'm Deborah Valentine. As the U.S. continues to consider Iran's latest peace proposal, U.S. forces fire on a ship heading towards an Iranian port in violation of the U.S. blockade.
4: After issuing 20 warnings to a Gambia-flagged vessel trying to sail towards an Iranian port, a U.S. aircraft fired on the ship with a Hellfire missile, hitting the ship's engine room and disabling that vessel.
3: Fox's Jeff Paul reporting from Dubai. Two Carroll County Sheriff's deputies were fired upon Friday night during a welfare check. Carroll County Deputy Logan Utt died of his injuries. A massive manhunt is underway in Virginia for the alleged shooter, Michael Puckett. He is considered armed and extremely dangerous. More from Fox 8's Gretchen Spenger.
5: The U.S. Marshals are offering a $10,000 reward for information leading to his arrest.
3: The second deputy was saved by his bulletproof vest. 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
1: 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And she said that anyone can remote view. How can I remote view? How could you remote view? Maybe we'll ask Michelle about that if she can give me some tips. I don't know if I'll be successful. It's worth a try. The problem I run into is that I am not committed to it. So I'm guessing there is a certain amount of commitment where you just have to keep going, keep trying until you can figure it out. And I don't know if I have that in me, honestly. So maybe there's some shortcuts, which I'm guessing there's not, but we'll talk to Michelle about that. 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
1: And welcome back to Coast AM. I'm Ryan Recker. 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Remote viewer and instructor, Michelle Freed, joining us. And Michelle, before the break, you said anyone can remote view. How can I remote view? And let's just say this. If you were to give me some tips and ways to see if I'm capable of doing this, how could you tell someone listening tonight wouldn't use those same tips for evil as opposed to good? As in,

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1: But a couple of things that I can tell you is the first thing is that when people come to my class, their expectation is that if I tell them that you're going to remote view a photo that I'm going to show you after you're done with your session, and they are going to expect to see that actual photo. So it doesn't work that way. It comes in bits and pieces, because what we're doing is breaking down information into, because we want to separate from that perception or subjectiveness. Is that a word? I don't know, but subjective. I make up words all the time. So basically we want to steer away from that. And again, that's when Joe said it's giving up, you know, what it is to be human. And so on our way doing that, it's like a martial art. A lot of people use that. It's, you keep practicing. And when you get your feedback, you learn, oh, I see where my mind was trying to direct me in a different way. And I'll give you an example. In 2019, we were hired by Homeland Security, and we didn't know, number one, that it was Homeland Security, and number two, we didn't know what the target was. But I can tell you now, because now I know. But so it was Homeland Security, and they wanted to know the top threats of the 2020 Olympics. So we were looking at this a whole year before. So we were reaching into the future. So again, this answers your question that you can go into the future. And we were doing a session and following our protocol. And when I first jumped into the session, I was kind of getting a land and water face, land and water together, interfaith. And then I was getting some kind of, it didn't feel like an explosion or anything like that. It just seemed like chaos, like debris everywhere, and maybe it was weather. I didn't know. I didn't want to make an assumption or anything. So I just kind of reported what was coming to me. And that's one of another skill that, I would tell you is that when you get into the zone, that you keep your analytical mind away and you just report whatever comes to you, even if it's the craziest, wackiest thing, you just put it on paper. People start filtering these things out because they're like, no, I wouldn't be that. No, you don't want to do that at all. You just want to report everything. My session started going into another direction where it was talking about computers and a computer virus and all that stuff. And so the next years. Oh, so we turned in our sessions because it was a year before we wouldn't get feedback, right? So we just waited. And then in 2021, I was in the kitchen doing my dishes and I was like, wait, whatever happened with that session on the Olympics? And then I realized, wait a minute. I said in my session, it was a computer virus. But one of the things that held up the Olympics was a virus. It just wasn't a computer virus. And so I learned, like, I made an assumption because it was the furthest thing from my mind. Who would have thought in 2019 that there would be, you know, a virus or something like that?
2: Pandemic, yeah.
1: Exactly.
2: You know, when you mentioned too analytic, that's the problem, I think, I would run into, because I'm a very analytic mind, and it's to a fault where someone will say, what's your favorite food? And I'll have to think, okay, now I need to really sit down.

0: out and figure this out, right. As opposed to just saying whatever comes top of mind. So trying to get this out, as in put the analytics side away and just let it flow. I don't know if that barrier is so high that it would take me too long to write down anything productive. I feel like this would almost be a non-starter for me. So how long does it normally take? Like, when you get into this zone, you get into this process, you have a pen and paper, and you're trying to focus on something, do you just immediately start writing things down, or does it take some time to get into it?
1: Yeah, because the way that it's set up, it's set up in a way where you have to write something down. The first thing I wanted to address with the analytical mind is, welcome to my world. When I first learned, right now I call myself a recovering perfectionist, because everything always had to be perfect, and everybody in the remote viewing world would like make fun of me and said, oh, Michelle has to have a nice little bow on her sessions, and, you know, and because it just had to be perfect and I had to be right. My very first session that I worked on took me 6 hours because I couldn't get over it. But I was very motivated and I really felt like this is something I could do. And I like the idea that we're blind. So it feels very, it feels, you know, authentic because you can prove it. You know what I mean? Because you have pictures, you have this, you have other people. I don't want to like go lean into the fact that it's scientific totally, but it has a lot of scientific qualities to it because you're blind. And then let's see, you asked about, what was the other half of the question that you asked?
0: Well, you talk about how long it takes and the barriers that are up. And I find that it would almost be a non-starter for me. So even if I were to sit down and try to do this, and how would I even know I'm right? If I were to just blindly go into this and saying, okay, I want to find Nancy Guthrie's mom, how would I even know what to do with that information or if any of it was right?
1: Well, you would find out after you're done with your session. So, if you were tasked, you know, somebody said, okay, we want you to work on a missing person case. Already you're going to know, like, I think it's very ethical to make sure people know, because they could see things or witness or, you know, experience things that are not comfortable. So I definitely want them to know, but that's really all they would know. And there's a billion missing people, right? So, you would just follow what the procedure is. And, it's really the way that each page is set up takes you, it's designed to take you deeper and deeper. And everything, all the information, it starts out fragmented. And then as you progress through your session, things start to coalesce and make sense. And then at the very end, you write a summary and then you get your feedback. And then once you get your feedback and you're like, oh, and then you can line things up with what you collected, the data that you collected from your session. Does that make sense?
0: Yeah, and I kind of misspoke when I said Nancy Guthrie's mom. It's Savannah Guthrie's mom, Nancy Guthrie.
1: Right. That's a very a
0: famous case. And I think that's what a lot of people say. They say, okay, how could there be so many remote viewers and this giant mystery that everyone's trying to solve is still unsolved? And people look at that and they doubt. They say, well, maybe you can't. Maybe this thing is, not as powerful. And I think one of the very first things that you said as we started the interview is that we're still trying to learn how to use this. And there's still a lot to be learned when it comes to remote viewing.
1: Right, exactly. And another thing is you're assuming, you're AOLing what we call analytical overlay. You're assuming that people are not using remote viewers. There could be people using remote viewers. And they're just not telling anybody, which is a very common thing. You'd be very surprised how many people are using remote viewers that you would never imagine. So, so that's I don't mean you, but whoever is feeling that way, it is an assumption that, they're not using it. But I think that, you know, we worked on, do you remember the Murdaugh case?
0: Sure. That was another very popular one.
1: Yeah. So we worked on that one. We in fact, a lady named Rebecca Pittman wrote a book. It's a huge book on it. She went to every trial, every court date, everything, and wrote a book. And then she was so fascinated with what we got that she added a chapter. And I put a compilation of all our student sessions in that book. So I forgot the name of it. Murdaugh, I don't know, but it's by Rebecca Pittman. And there's a whole chapter in there with the information that we got. So that was cool. And then we also worked, I have a team that I work with, and we worked on, the Moscow, Idaho, right? Moscow, Idaho, with the college students got murdered. Remember that one?
0: Oh, yeah. That's another big case.
1: So we worked on that one too. So we have worked on those, but like nobody told anybody that, you know, remote viewers were helping them. And then I don't know if you're aware that another gentleman named Stephen Schwartz, he helped locate Saddam Hussein.
0: And oh, I don't, okay.
1: Yeah. So I don't know. You know, it's not ready for.
0: Well, that was the spider hole, Saddam Hussein, where the final spot where they found him.
1: Right. Right.
0: Oh, okay. It so that's. Yeah, that's a whole different type of remote viewing, which is very fascinating that, you know, when I think about the government's involvement, and I know you can look at it broadly and say local police stations, sure, but when you're talking about remote viewing targets like Saddam Hussein, are they still using remote viewing in that way? Do you think military is using it today to try to find leaders in Iran or, you know, things like that before they perhaps strike a target?
1: I don't know, but if I were to make a guess, I believe, in my opinion, that they've moved on to surpass remote viewing using technology, because technology seems to be coming into play right now. We have there is a conference that's coming up called CyGames International. Mm-hmm. And I'm not sure if you were able to interview anybody there, but there is something called MindSight, where people are wearing a mask and they're trained to be able to see. And that I first saw that and I thought for sure that there's a hole in there and they can't see. But then I took some training and I'm like, oh, I understand how this works now. I'm still skeptical on some of the stuff, like how they can actually read a piece of paper. But picking up a color or some kind of sensory thing, makes sense to me now that I kind of looked at it. But they're also looking at, telepathy and psychokinesis and all that stuff. And a lot of it has technology associated with it to kind of boost what we already have.
0: Okay. Does smells and taste come into play here, or is it just all visual?
1: Absolutely. It's hardly visual. We are engaging our bodies into the target. So for example, and this is really, I know I'm talking a lot about true crime, but we do pretty much everything. But it's the easiest example to give you. So if you perceive water at the target, and we're looking for a missing person, you want to ask yourself, what does the water taste like? and, you know, lick the water, taste the water, because we want to know, is the water salty like the ocean? Is it sweet like, you know, something in Colorado? Is it rivery? Is it minerals? You know, we want to know. That will help us figure out where, you know, a place would be where this missing person could be. It'll narrow down. So yes, smells are, they come into play. You know, if something smells toxic or burnt or something like that, that can tell us a lot of stuff.
0: Okay. Can you connect to past lives?
1: Yes. Yes. That's, so I, with my students, what I've done in the past is, and they didn't know this, but I told them, for a homework assignment to go to a past life and bring back, a skill from that life that will help you become a better remote viewer. And that was cool.
0: Interesting.
1: Yeah, very cool.
0: So I know that we have to go to break here, but there's going to be people with all kinds of questions. What kind of questions would you like? I know sometimes people have specific questions. Would you take those, or really, what are you looking for?
1: Well, I don't do readings because it doesn't work like that. But anything that they want to know about what I teach, how they can learn, or some of the cases we worked on, and if they ask something I can't answer, I'll tell the truth. So okay. I'll just can't answer it.
0: Well, if anyone has a question for Michelle Freed, give us a call. We'll start to line those up. We're going to do that in the next hour. If you want to email me, I do keep my email open and active. Ryan Recker at coasttocoastam.com. That is how you can reach me on there. Looking forward to spending another hour with Michelle Freed coming up after the break. I'm Ryan Recker. This is Coast to Coast AM. Don't go anywhere.

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6: Violating the blockade. I'm Deborah Valentine, Fox News. The situation in the Middle East remains tense as U.S. forces stopped a ship heading towards an Iranian port in violation of the U.S. blockade. Fox's Jeff Paul is in Dubai with more.
7: Despite President Trump saying that he was going to lift the U.S. blockade over the Strait of Hormuz, CENTCOM putting out a statement making it very clear that is clearly not the case. U.S. military officials putting out a statement saying after issuing 20 warnings to a Gambia-flagged vessel trying to sail towards an Iranian port, a U.S. aircraft fired on the ship with a Hellfire missile hitting the ship's engine room and disabling that vessel. All of this, of course, happening as we wait for any developments coming from the White House regarding a potential deal between the U.S. and Iran. It sounded like we were going to get one yesterday, at least from the president, but after a closed-door security briefing, there haven't been any updates.
6: Several Americans were injured in an Iranian strike on a Kuwaiti airbase. Kuwait's Ministry of Foreign Affairs posted on X that his country condemns and denounces the recent attack. President Trump has not yet announced a final decision on Tehran's latest peace proposal. NEI's protesters continued Saturday night outside Delaney Hall in Newark, New Jersey. Police fired tear gas. Protesters who want Delaney Hall shut down also set a big fire. New Jersey's Governor Mikey Sherrill ordered a protected protest zone to try and quell violence.
8: We had put them off for at least one night, but we did not have a lot of time, and we knew that they were ready to engage in a way and clear out protesters.
6: Governor Sherrill ordered state police to take over security. 6 arrests reported Friday, 5 of whom were outside agitators. Demonstrations began over alleged conditions inside. 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
6: A bus driver from New York, 48-year-old Jing Dong, is charged with multiple counts of involuntary manslaughter in connection with Friday's crash that killed 5 people on I-95 in Virginia. Investigators say the driver allegedly failed to slow down approaching a construction zone. NTSB board member Tom Chapman.
16: We also want to look very closely here at issues potentially involving fatigue, driver performance, those sorts of things, and then vehicle performance issues. That might include factors such as automatic emergency braking.
6: Transportation Secretary Sean Duffy said Friday the bus driver allegedly did not speak English. New York City's annual Israel Day parade is set for Sunday amid strict security measures. Fox's Tanya J. Powers has more.
17: The 78th Israel Day parade will feature floats and marching bands on the city's famed Fifth Avenue. At a security briefing, NYPD Commissioner Jessica Tisch, an honorary parade grand marshal, noted the heightened threat environment.
18: To be blunt, we are not messing around with security at this year's parade.
17: Mayor Zoran Mamdani will not attend, reiterating a campaign pledge.
19: And I also said on that same campaign that I would have a responsibility as the mayor of the city to ensure the safety and security of each and every New Yorker. And I don't believe that my presence as the mayor should determine whether or not a New Yorker is safe or secure.
17: This year's parade theme is Proud Americans, Proud Zionists. In New York City, Tanya J. Powers, Fox News.
6: U.S. Southern Command says that there's been another lethal kinetic strike on a suspected narco vessel transiting along narco traffic routes in the eastern Pacific. No further information has been released. First responders in Longview, Washington have now recovered the final 2 victims who died after a chemical tank implosion earlier this week, the tragedy claiming 11 lives. I'm Deborah Valentine. This is Fox News.
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22: Jeff Eno with Weather Channel. Showers and storms start to taper off as we run it back to the low to mid 60s into the mountains. We are going to be looking at mostly cloudy skies, upper 50s to low 60s. Sunday, most will see stray variety showers and thunderstorms, but the better shot at the rain coming around Athens. Decent shot at rain Sunday night.

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1: Really happy to be with you tonight. I'll be with you tomorrow night, too. And our guest here is Michelle Freed. She is a remote viewer, an instructor, has a lot of experience here, and she can teach you too. ButterflyEffectCenter.com is the website. So if you have a question for Michelle, I asked her right before the break, what kind of questions do you like? And she said, okay, she can't really do readings. So it's not about that. And you could ask those questions, certainly, and she'll answer honestly, she said. But what kind of questions do you have for a remote viewer? What would you like to know? And I did this last time, and it's been a little while since I've hosted and we've had a remote viewer on. And last time I said, if anyone out there wanted to try to remote view my home studio, email me and I'll let you know if you're right. Ryan Recker at coasttocoastam.com. I do take email questions. Ryan Recker at coasttocoastam.com. I will say, last time we did this, and I opened it up and I said, I give you permission to try to take a peek into my home studio here. I didn't get anyone that was correct. I did get guesses. And I didn't see anything in there that would make me believe that it was accurate. So I will give that challenge to anyone listening here tonight. Let's say you don't have the ability to call in, but you still want to email Ryan Recker at coasttocoastam.com. Yeah, I see we already have some phone calls lined up. We're going to bring those on with Michelle Freed coming up after the break on Coast to Coast AM. Don't go anywhere.
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1: And welcome back to Coast AM. I'm Ryan Recker, and if you want to email me, ryanrecker at coasttocoastam.com, and I'm seeing some great questions come in through the email now. Our guest is Michelle Freed. She is a remote viewer and an instructor who teaches other people to do the same. Michelle, are you ready to take some calls from listeners?
5: Yes, I am.
1: Okay. I'm going to start east of the Rockies because it's Jeff in Michigan, and I'm also in Michigan. I'm in the Detroit area. So, Jeff, you get the first call with Michelle Reed. Go ahead.
6: Hey, thank you, Mr. Recker. Ms. Reed, with this military coordinate style of remote viewing, how does one know that he or she is not sensing information from a parallel world timeline?
5: Well, everything...
6: Answer off the air.
5: Okay.
1: Sure. Thanks,
5: Jeff. Everything in remote viewing is surrounded by the cue that you're given. So if you get a cue and it's not saying that you're going to go to a parallel world and describe blah, blah, blah, blah, blah, then you wouldn't be going there unless your subconscious kind of decided to go off course and kind of go wherever it wanted to. But you would know for sure when you got your feedback, and then you'd see, oh, my feedback is not even matching my session.
1: So based on the direction you're given, you can be directed to go to a parallel world and not know it?
5: Well, I mean, if your mind if your mind gets off course and you're not following the directions or staying focused on what you're taught, then yeah, it can go anywhere. And
1: interesting. Okay. Yeah, that's interesting. Let's take another call.
5: I was just going to say that your subconscious is like a little kid, you know, because it's before the age of 7, you're in your subconscious mind. So everything's like ooh and ah. Everything is emotion and feeling and all that. So it's like if you're engaged in your subconscious mind and the target's really boring, you know, your mind can go to something that's exciting. So it kind of works like that.
1: Okay. Let's go to the first-time caller line, and Tom is in Los Angeles. Tom, you're on Coast to Coast AM with Michelle Freed. Go ahead.
7: Hey, how you doing?
1: Good. Go ahead, Tom.
7: Okay. Yeah, I'm a blind guy, and I'm wondering about how that works, how that would work if you have no vision.
1: Yeah. So you know what, Tom? I received some emails about this too. So Michelle, if you're blind, can you remote view?
5: Yes, because it's not all about what you see. It's about what you sense. So you would be, you know, you can hear things, you can feel things, you can taste things. If you perceive something in front of you and you kind of use your hand and you can, you know, if it's a wall or something, you can describe it and say, well, this is smooth with some bumps. You know, it doesn't really have to be something you see, but definitely something you sense.
1: Can, let's say, the blind get some sort of visual cue through remote viewing? Because being in radio, you talk to a lot of people who love the medium because it's theater of the mind. And if they're blind, it's a good companion piece for them. But they were blind at birth and they've never seen anything. They don't know the concept of a lot of different. They don't know the concept of color. Like, how do you explain it to them if they've never seen it before? Can remote viewing bring them some sort of vision that they've never had before?
5: I guess the question would be if they can replicate it like on a piece of paper somehow, like if it's, because sometimes we'll start where people will get a flash of maybe just a curved line or just a square shape or something like that. In my most recent class, there were a couple people, and I'm trying to remember what they called it. It's some thing they have where they can't see in their mind's eye. I forgot the name of what it's called. And so they were like, oh, I can't remote view. And so I said, okay, don't worry about seeing anything. Just engage in all your senses. What do things feel like? You know, if you kind of feel or sense some kind of man-made object or a natural object, move your body into that position and, you know, feel. Does it feel hard or soft? Is it hollow? Is it, you know, rocky? You know, if you lick it, is it dusty? And, you know, things. So there's a whole bunch of other ways to remote view instead of seeing things.
1: Mm, that's interesting. Then you're playing 20 questions in some ways, trying to diagnose what you may have seen there. But going back to the blindness thing, because that's really intriguing to me. It mm-hmm. may be the same concept, because unless you're blind, you probably don't fully understand the mystery of so many different things that we take for granted. But ultimately speaking, if you're remote viewing, and let's say you have all your five senses, there may be things you encounter there that are a mystery to you, that wouldn't make any sense, that it doesn't matter what your five senses are telling you. It's just foreign to you. Whatever you're looking at may be something so different than anything you've ever experienced in your life. You probably have that same awe and wonder, much like anyone else would.
5: Exactly. And that's why we teach everyone to describe things. So if you look back in, and way back in ancient history, where, you know, the ancient alien theories and things like that, they describe things that they have no way of, they use their own vocabulary to try to describe what they're seeing. So they say that they see a chariot with fire in the sky because that's what they know in their reality. They don't know about metallic flying in the sky, or they'll call it a bird or a dragon or something like that, because they use the vocabulary that they have at the current time to try to describe something. And so when you get your feedback, you just line it up and say, oh, I see what you were doing here. There have been times where I actually was on another planet and I was underwater. And I saw colors and things like that that I had no vocabulary for. And I had some other clients that also had a very similar experience. So I just did my best to describe it.
1: All right. Let's take some more calls here. And let's go to the wild card line. And Tobias is in Idaho. Tobias, you're on Coast to Coast AM with Michelle Fried. Go ahead.
8: Good evening, Ryan and Michelle. How are you?
5: Good.
1: Go ahead.
8: Good. I got a couple quick. Have you heard of the Amber Room?
5: The Amber Room?
8: Yeah, it was a room that was stolen from Russia from Hitler. It was full of gold and all kinds of gems. And, I mean, it's a huge room that was stolen. Nobody ever able to find it.
5: Oh, no. Oh,
1: so you're talking about treasure hunting. So are you saying that using remote viewing for treasure hunting?
8: Yeah, why nobody's been able to find and locate, like remote viewers or anything has been able to locate that. And also, what do you think, what's your thoughts on dousing?
5: Oh my gosh, yeah. We douse a lot. We use a couple, so we'll use a pendulum or dowsing rods. We will also use our hand. What we do is, again, a missing person or even I've had somebody call me because she lost some very important papers and she hired us to help her find them, and then somebody else with jewelry. And so what we do is we create a map and we narrow down that map using a pendulum or something like that. And if you're in person, I don't even know if you have to be in person to use. Probably you do for the dowsing rods. I've not used those in remote viewing, but I have used the pendulum and our hand. And then there's also something we do called triangulating an area. So that would mean that we take out a piece of paper and we put an X near the object or the person or the animal that we want to find. And then we feel around or look around and find things that are landmarks or things like that in the area. That way police or whoever can take it next to a map where they know that it could be and then match everything up and then go find it. So we have a lot of techniques that we use in addition to our regular remote viewing. And in terms of treasure, oh my gosh, we got pretty close to, it was a treasure, I don't remember the guy's name, but it was, a really wealthy guy that hid something and he had clues and we decided just for kicks and giggles to do it. And, we came really close. We came in like second or third place.
1: Wow. Okay. So it was a competition. So it was controlled sense that, they were seeing who could find it based on the clues that were given. Can you remote view, like, let's say you lose your keys or your wallet. Do you ever use it for little things like that?
5: We actually had to use it because a lady, at one of the conferences I was at lost her wallet, that had her passport. And so we went to help her find it. So that was great. Yeah.
1: All right. Let's go back to west of the Rockies. And Jeff is in Arizona. You're on Coast to Coast AM with Michelle Fried. Go ahead, Jeff.
9: Yes, I have a question. How would you go about doing a remote view of a past life?
5: So for a past life, you would get a cue and you would just follow the protocol. And then basically you just follow the instructions or what you're taught, what you're trained to do. And then at the end, when you're finished with the session and you find out that you went to a past life, then it's time for you to analyze your session. So you go back and look through your session and then find those important nuggets of information that tell you about what was going on.
1: Okay. Let's go to the wild card line. And Frank is in New Mexico. Frank, go ahead. You're on Coast to Coast AM.
10: Hey, Ryan. Thank you for accepting my phone call. And Michelle, oh my God, I hope you are sitting down because I'm going way deep back in the volumes of time.
5: Okay.
10: All righty. Have you ever or would you ever remote view the biblical Enoch?
5: We have. Is that the one with the sphere thing?
10: Never. The biblical Enoch was the one who was basically described as God's scribe.
5: Oh, okay.
10: And he described the watchers in great detail.
5: Oh, no. We did the other one. What was that one called?
10: We're talking Old Testament.
5: Yeah. Okay. Yeah, that was the part that was left out of the Bible, right?
10: Of course. You know, Dead Sea Scroll.
5: Yeah, no, we have not done that. But we have, you know what we did do? The Vonage manuscript.
10: Really?
5: Yeah.
10: Do tell if you have time.
5: I don't really have time, but I will tell you that a lot of people were getting that it wasn't from this planet. Put it that I'll leave it like they were finding. Yeah, like a lot of these things were what's the word? Like they were transplanted or, you know, they were brought here. And a lot of people were getting things like mushroom spores and things like that that come from outer space. And so they were kind of connecting that to some of these items in the manuscript.
1: You know, we've had remote viewers on and they've talked about remote viewing things outside of this planet. And one of the things that stand out is that while doing so, it was as if their presence was felt by the target they were trying to remote view. Have you ever felt that way where you go into a session and it just felt like someone knew you were looking into them?
5: Let's see. I had a personal experience, not quite like that, but if you promise not to think I'm weird. So I was doing my sessions, and you know how you have an internal dialogue with yourself all day long?
1: Sure.
5: Talking. Well, I was doing my session and this baritone deep voice was kind of hijacking my session. And I was like getting a little creeped out by it. So I had a break. And okay. So it turned out that it was probably a being because my target was looking at a UFO. So it must have been some entity from connected to the UFO.
1: So deep voice. You see, that's a clue. Let's take some more calls after the break. And our guest is Michelle Freed. ButterflyEffectCenter.com. You can look her up on there. Michelle Freed will take some more of your calls. And if you want to email me, RyanRecker at CoastToCoastAM.com. I have some people emailing me about remote viewing right now. I said if you want to try to take a peek into my home studio and email me what you're seeing, I'll let you know if you're accurate or not. I'll read some of those coming up after the break, too, on Coast to Coast AM.

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2: I'm Jeff Eno with Weather Channel. Showers and storms start to taper off as we run it back to the low to mid 60s into the mountains. We are going to be looking at mostly cloudy skies, upper 50s to low 60s. Sunday, most will see stray variety showers and thunderstorms, but a better shot at the rain coming around Athens. Decent shot at rain Sunday night.
3: News, and I'm Chris DeMeo. Still awaiting word from President Trump on his deal, on a peace deal with Iran that could put an end to the war.
4: The White House says that he met with top aides for about 2 hours in the Situation Room discussing the latest of this potential deal. The president underscoring his demand that Iran can never possess a nuclear weapon.
3: Fox's Alex Hogan. Two remaining missing victims are found after this week's implosion of a paper mill plant in Washington state.
5: As of this afternoon, our office has recovered and identified all 9 missing individuals, along with one that was transported to St. John's Medical Center.
3: Kellett's County Coroner Dana Tucker. 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
1: And welcome back. And looking at some of the emails I'm getting here, I said if you want to do a try to remote view my office, you the listener, if you wanted to give it a shot, go for it. And I got a couple of emails here. One person said, in my imagination, you are sitting at your kitchen table, laptop, headphones, and a nice black professional microphone. Well, I would say all of those things are inaccurate, except for the headphones. I am wearing headphones, not a laptop, not a kitchen table, not a black microphone. But thank you for that. Another one said, you have a red or blue baseball cap sitting flat on a shelf in the studio. See, I'm looking around. I do have a shelf, and I don't have a baseball cap on it. Now, I do have like little figurines, and one of the figures is wearing a baseball cap, but it's not. See, I'm looking up here too. You know what? I take that back. I do have a baseball cap up on a shelf, but it's not flat. So, Jeff in Louisiana, if you wanted to give it another shot and you wanted to tell me what kind of baseball cap it was, what's on it, I'll give you that. Go ahead, give it a try. But if you have a question for Michelle Fried, feel free to give us a call and we'll line those up. We'll get to as many calls as we can. She's a remote viewer and an instructor, and you can find ButterflyEffectCenter.com online if you wanted to check out some of the courses and such. And if you haven't already subscribed to the Coast to Coast AM YouTube channel, you should do that. 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And one of the things that's convenient is you can always press the share button and send it to a friend. If you're not subscribed to it, go do that now, because that way you'll get notifications when new things are posted. CoastToCoastAM.com. 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All right. Michelle Fried will continue with your calls and questions to her after the break on Coast to Coast AM. Don't go anywhere.
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4: So I had an appointment with the surgeon, and he was told me what all he was going to do. And it was just absolutely horrendous. I came home, I started on carnivora, and I called and canceled my surgery. And she said, are you going someplace else? I said, no, I'm taking care of it myself. She said, okay. And my problem on my skin went away.
5: I have bruising that's all over my arms. You know, 3 weeks after I was on the carnivora, I noticed, I'm looking at my arms, and I said,

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1: Those, and I'll try to get to a few of them here. Are you ready to take some more calls?
2: Yeah, but before we start, I wanted to give a little tip for people looking mm-hmm. into your home office. If when you are imagining, I'll say, or think of yourself as projecting your subconscious to Ryan's office, but don't name anything, just describe things. So if for example, someone said a baseball hat, you would just describe something round, you know, something with a flat attached, something the color of whatever. And so I tuned in during the break, and I was getting these little tiny square-shaped man-made squares that they're like repeating pattern, like a brick wall or something, or something like, and then the color red showed up for me. So that's, you know, and then what popped in my head, which is, I assumed my left brain came in, which we can't help it, but then I just went Legos. So it reminded me of Legos.
1: Okay. Well, I will tell you this. Okay, you got a couple of hits here. So I do have Legos on the shelf behind me.
2: Whoa!
1: My son made me a Lego radio, and I have that up on the shelf.
2: Is
1: which
2: it
1: is
2: red?
1: Perfect. No, it's more like a light blue and white. But the repeating shapes is interesting, because when I'm sitting in my home office and I'm looking at the wall next to me, I collect animation cells and I have them framed one square after another on the wall, rows of squared frames. So that kind of hit too. I mean, that's a pretty good description of them, I would say. So I think you did pretty good, Michelle. Very good. Let me bring up some more calls. Are you ready for that?
2: I sure am.
1: All right, let's go to the wild card line. And Gary is in Billings, Montana. Gary, you're on with Michelle Freed. Go ahead.
3: Oh, yes. Thanks for taking my call. I was wondering if your guests can tell me, can remote viewing occur while you're asleep and dreaming?
2: Wow, that's great. We did an experiment about 5 years ago where we were doing a method called ARV, which is a binary target, and we were wagering on sporting events. And so the protocol of the project was that Friday night, we would set an intention that we were going to dream of the photo that would be shown to us after the game. Okay. And we were wagering on baseball. I believe it was baseball. And it was like an over under. And so we would go to sleep and we kept a clipboard next to us. And when we woke up in the morning, we did a whole session on our dream. And then we would hand that in to the project manager, and she would, based on our session, she would make a prediction, and then anyone can bet if they wanted, but we were just doing it for quote unquote science. So we just, like, as a team, we just did a dollar, and that you can on my website is the paper on it, which was published. We had, I think it was like a 62% hit rate on that. So it was really fun.
1: Okay. Let's go to the first time caller line. Emma is in Oregon. Emma, you're

0: 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Go ahead.
1: Hi, Michelle. I was just wondering how distance affects remote viewing.
2: It doesn't. You can't. So it's called quantum entanglement. So that basically is saying that there really is no distance. So if I wanted to remote view something billions of light years away, I just set the intention and gather the information that I get. So that part is kind of science, because they talk about particles, that if they split them and they separated them, that they're still connected. So they're still able to communicate. So you can, you know, communicate with loved ones across the United States or in another country and talk to them, you know, things like that.
0: Okay. Let's go to the wild card line. Is it Pena is in California? You're on Coast to Coast AM with Michelle Fried. Go ahead.
3: Oh, hey, hi. Thank you for taking my call. And my question sort of piggybacks onto what you just said, because my question is, can you use remote viewing to communicate with someone or people that you need to communicate with but who are refusing to communicate with you? You know, like, can you use it to have a conversation with someone that needs to be had, but they won't have it with you, you know?
2: Yeah, that's really great. I'm putting together a retreat, and it will be ready in about 1 or 2 years. And it's called Consciousness Encounters. And one of the segments is a exercise where we will contact somebody who we can't do, like either someone who has passed or somebody who is on this plane, that you have unresolved business with them or unresolved things. And basically how it'll be set up, like we create a room and a table and chairs or however you want that room to look. And they sit across from you, and then you will ask them questions, and then they will answer. You just sit, and the answers will come to you, and then you'll have a journal to write it down. So, yeah, that's something that could really be helpful for a lot of people that, and we call it unfinished business. So it will bring a lot of closure to people. I've done it in hypnosis with a few people that have had parents that they were unresolved with, and we did that, and it just really healed them.
0: Okay. Let's go back to the wild card line, and Denver is in Mississippi. Go ahead, Denver. You're on with Michelle Fried on Coast to Coast AM.
4: Thanks for this opportunity to speak on Coast. First, I'd like to send a shout-out to my friend John in Wisconsin, and one of my old karate students, Reggie in Jackson, Mississippi. But mm-hmm. I'm a ordained minister, and sometime I do remote viewing in my dreams. But what I would like to do is ask Michelle, can she elaborate more about Nancy Gautry case? I can't believe all these remote viewers, they haven't solved the case. And I would like to also ask about remote viewing on the other planet in our solar system. Michelle, would you like to comment about Nancy Gautry case first?
2: Well, I haven't remote viewed that case, and I haven't assigned it to my students. And one of the reasons, there were a few reasons, but one of the reasons is that I didn't want, because at the time I wanted to do it while it was hot and heavy. And I had a feeling that if I said a missing person, they would know exactly what I'm doing. You know, they kind of know me. And so I kind of hesitated to assign them that. But there are some other very interesting popular ones that we will be focusing on, that are mysteriously going on. So,
0: and I think the other thing Denver was looking for, so remote viewing outside of this world, is that harder to do, or is things like that?
2: No, it's the same. It it's, you know, you're tapping into, you're just following your cue. And on a level, your subconscious knows already what the question is. So you just follow the protocol. You know, it's really hard to show you on a radio show, and I would love for people to take my class and prove me wrong, because I challenge everyone. I feel like unless you experience it, you just can't know, what it's like for this to work. I can sit here and tell you how cool it is and how amazing some of these people's sessions are, but until you do it yourself and you witness it, you're just not going to understand. And but I'm here because my mission is to just get everybody to try it and see what they do. And my class actually starts on Saturday, June 6th. So I would love for people to come and take it and experience all this themselves. And we do all sorts of fun targets. So we will do off planet ones. We'll do the biggest mystery ones. We'll do serious ones, funny. I like to stick in funny things, because I have a huge sense of humor. But yeah, that's, I encourage people to come and do remote viewing.
0: Okay. Is that just at butterflyeffectcenter.com? Is that how people find out about it?
2: Yeah, it's all there. Yeah.
0: Perfect. All right, let's take another call. And how about we go to east of the Rockies? Bill is in Buffalo, New York. You're on with Michelle Fried. Go ahead.
5: Hello. What I'd like to know is why remote viewing couldn't help with situations like October 7th and 9/11. And why didn't they have a tip-off that something was going to be happening?
2: Well, actually, they did. They had a lot of them. And there still continues to be a lot. But the problem is that nobody will believe us. So, you know, I had somebody that came to me with some kind of disaster. And she said, well, who do I give this to? Like, I got this very clear reading and this and that. And I'm like, I don't even know. I mean, you can try, but they're going to think you're wacky. But the only thing you can do is like go on YouTube or go on Facebook and put your session there, because the date is on there and your session's there. So there's evidence that you did see these things. So until, you know, more and more people become desensitized to it being weird or, you know, unnatural, when people start realizing this is natural and we already do it all the time and we've been doing it since we're primitive, it's going to be very hard to put out warnings.
0: Okay. Let's go west of the Rockies, and Tom is in Hawaii. Tom, you're on Coast to Coast AM with Michelle Fried. Go ahead.
6: Hello. Yes. Interesting conversation. I was going to ask about the Ant-Man, the movies, Ant-Man and the Wasp, whether she thinks there's any connection with the animal kingdom like they show in that movie. Have you seen it?
2: I don't think so. What? Tell me, what do you mean?
6: Michelle Pfeiffer's in there, so. Yeah, anyway, they use kind of ants in multiple ways to communicate with one another and make things happen. You know, like even building the pyramids, maybe that was how they were built from that point of view.
2: I mean, hey, why not? I mean, I have no way of knowing. That could be a question for a remote viewer. It would be interesting to see what the remote viewers come up with. Any information on that.
0: Oh, I see. So it was depicted in a movie, you know, animals helping with the pyramids. Okay. Trying to find if that was accurate or not. I couldn't quite understand the connection Tom was bringing up. That was a new one. But I get it now. I think I understand. So
2: I was thinking more in the lines of, you know, how the trees are there. You know, a lot of people believe that they're sentient. So, you know, I was kind of thinking of that.
0: Okay, real quick, I'm going to try to go through a couple of these email questions. One person emailed and said, could there be a link between the Akashic Records and remote viewing?
2: I'm not sure what they mean by a link, but you can use remote viewing if you ask a specific question that you want to pull from the Akashic records.
0: Okay. Another question was near-death experiences. Does that help your ability to remote view if you've had one?
2: It might make you more, and the, you know, you might take to it better because you might be less skeptical and kind of get out of your own way, you know, psychologically. And, you know, you won't have to be a recovering perfectionist like myself. Okay.
0: Well, Michelle Fried, if people wanted to look you up online, where can they go?
2: Well, butterflyeffectscenter.com.
0: Mm-hmm. It's a good start. People can get your linked info on there.
2: Yeah, and there's they can fill out the contact form. But I'd love to see all these cute faces in my class. So,
0: well, you did good remote viewing into my studio, by the way. I think you had some pretty interesting things that you were able to hit on. I really appreciate the time, and I thought this was a lot of fun. We'll have to do it again. If I'm on the moon, we'll give you a call. Michelle Fried, thank you so much. 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If you want to email me, Ryan Recker at coasttocoastam.com. Don't go anywhere.

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1: 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In 1981, the first case of AIDS was diagnosed in the United States. 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
5: The temperature is lowered. I'm Chris DeMeo, Fox News. Anti-ICE protests are continuing outside of the Delaney Hall detention facility in Newark, New Jersey, but the demonstrations have eased up a bit. Fox's Steve Harrigan is there and says things have changed when state police started getting involved.
6: The police are being engaged, they're being called to, but there's not the threats or the real serious agitation that happens whenever an ICE agent appears. So a slight shift in tone. It was Newark police out in front last night as well, and there was violence overnight. The police marched first with ballistic shields. They were followed by officers on horseback. They had to release chemical irritants, tear gas, and flashbang grenades in order to clear the street. It took about half an hour, 45 minutes of really a back-and-forth combat.
5: New Jersey Governor Mikey Sherrill ordered state police to start taking over security. There were 6 arrests on Friday night. President Trump's still considering a peace deal between the U.S. and Iran to extend the ceasefire.
7: I'm in no hurry. I'd like to say I'm in a hurry because, you know, gasoline prices are going to come tumbling down. But if you're going to be in a hurry, you're not going to make a good deal. And slowly but surely, we're getting, I think, what we want. And if we don't get what we want, we're going to end it a different way.
5: The president on Fox's My View with Lara Trump.
8: Much of the world still waiting to see if President Trump will accept a tentative agreement to end the U.S. war with Iran. Mr. Trump was briefed on the latest proposal in the Situation Room. Now, the deal would reportedly reopen the Strait of Hormuz and ease U.S. restrictions on Iranian ports and frozen assets. It would also give negotiators 60 days to iron out a longer-term agreement on Iran's nuclear program and enriched uranium stockpile. Defense Secretary Pete Hegseth says the U.S. is ready to resume military action if needed.
5: Fox's Jackie Ibanez. 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
5: The U.S. military says it stopped another ship trying to break the blockade of Iranian ports. Officials say a cargo vessel ignored repeated warnings and U.S. forces struck its engine room. The ship is now adrift in the Gulf of Oman. The final two victims who died during a chemical tank implosion at a paper mill plant in Longview, Washington, are found. 11 people were killed in that blast this week, making it one of the worst U.S. workplace tragedies in history.
14: Our office immediately began preparing for what we knew would be one of the most significant tragedies our community has experienced since the eruption of Mount St. Helens.
5: Cowlitz County Coroner Dana Tucker, it's still unclear what caused the tank to explode. The Federal Chemical Safety and Hazard Investigation Board are investigating. U.S. men's national soccer team is gearing up for a warm-up match against Senegal ahead of the World Cup.
16: A home World Cup on America's 250th birthday. What is better than that? And we now know who will captain the U.S. team during the World Cup. It is Tim Ream, the oldest member of the squad at 38. We were lucky enough to get some time to hang out with Tim, and he told me what it means to be the, quote, elder statesman of this team.
17: As much as I can, putting an arm around these guys but not being overbearing.
16: And like every member of this 26-man squad, Tim is determined not just to make it to the quarterfinals, not just to make it to the semifinals, but to bring this thing home for the United States.
5: That's Fox's Jonathan Hunt from Charlotte, North Carolina, the site of the game. 11 U.S. cities are hosting the World Cup games. Virginia State Police charged the driver of a bus that crashed into several cars on I-95 Friday with involuntary manslaughter, with more charges pending. Five people were killed. Dozens more were hurt. I'm Chris DeMeo. This is Fox News.
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22: I'm Jeff Eno with Weather Channel. Showers and storms start to taper off as we run it back to the low to mid 60s into the mountains. We are going to be looking at mostly cloudy skies, upper 50s to low 60s. Sunday, most will see stray variety showers and thunderstorms, but a better shot at the rain coming around Athens. Decent shot at rain Sunday night.

0: 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Now here's your guest host, Ryan Recker.
1: And thank you for spending time with us here tonight. We're about the halfway point of the program. If you want to email me, ryanrecker@coasttocoastam.com. Got some pretty good remote viewing emails where people were talking about my home studio. One person was talking about how, I think she said, she imagines me touching my headphones a lot. And I do that, and I'm self-conscious about it a little bit because I think, is that picking up on the microphone? Is she trying to tell me something, that I'm too jittery, that I'm moving too much, and maybe it's catching the background noise a little bit too strong? Sometimes people would message me and they say, I can hear you typing on your keyboard, and it's a bad habit. I try to respond to emails when I get a second, and sometimes that's okay. I'm just going to respond to this email. Hey, thanks for messaging. And I shouldn't do that during the show, I know, because it makes noise and I need to stop doing that. But when I touch my headphones, can you hear that? See, I'm doing it right now. For the next couple of hours, we're going to be speaking to dream expert Teresa Chung and the reality of how healing power can be introduced through your dreams and maybe some signs of the afterlife, angelic numbers, things like that, paranormal AI. How does it all tie in? So dream expert Teresa Chung will join us after the break, and then in the next hour, she'll take your calls. So if you want to email me in between, you can do that. Looking forward to having a conversation with Teresa next on Coast to Coast AM.
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1: And joining us now is a best-selling author and a expert in dreams, Teresa Chung. Thank you so much for joining us on Coast to Coast AM.
5: Ryan, thank you. It's lovely to talk to you here in the UK.
1: That's true. We do have a little bit of a time difference here. So in LA, it's just past midnight, a little past 3 a.m. if you're in New York. What's the time now there?
5: It's just a very, very respectable 10 past 8 in the morning. So it's perfect. I'm sitting here with a coffee, reflecting on my dreams and excited to talk to you.
1: So do you write down your dreams like they tell you to? So everyone recommends to have a little notepad and pen by your bedside so you can write it down so you don't forget. Are you someone that does that?
5: Well, the first rule of dream work is to write down your dreams. And the second rule of dream work is to write down your dreams. Because if you don't write them down, you haven't got the evidence you need to see what your dreams are doing and how they're commenting on your waking life, how they're potentially foreshadowing the future. You need to operate a bit like a citizen scientist when it comes to dream work. And the most neglected tool with people when they're working with their dreams is they forget to look back. They're always focused on the current dream. So they write that down and they brainstorm it. But then what you need to do, you need to let that dream just percolate for a few days and then go back to it in hindsight. The best teacher with dream work is hindsight. You've got to look at your dreams from a few days before. That's the only way to understand how they're trying to talk to you.
1: That's interesting. And a lot of people say that, you know, trust your gut when you're trying to make a decision. Your gut will tell you what to do. Are dreams like that in a way? Is that your true gut feeling on something, and that is your way, your mind trying to tell you something?
5: Well, we have intuition by day, and I've done a lot of research into that with precognition, work with neuroscientists and scientists in that area as well. And intuition tends to speak to us through our gut. That's why we have that term gut instinct, and our heart rate and in physiological changes in the body. And when you fall asleep, that doesn't change. I mean, we don't stop being precognitive beings when we fall asleep. But what happens is that they speak to us in this wonderful, wild, insane dream world where literally anything is possible. So I would say they're nocturnal intuition, if that's how I often describe it in my books.
1: Yeah. And you have a new book out, Your Twin Flame Journey. So what's the reception been so far? And let's talk about that. What do you write about in Your Twin Flame
5: Journey? I am a serial writer. I always say I'm not a serial killer. I'm a serial writer. I've written over 100 books in this area. So that was a while ago now, Your Twin Flame Journey, because I'm mainly known for my dream work. My A to Z dream dictionary is very, very popular. It's gone all over the world. And I've been writing since the late 90s in this area, had Sunday Times bestsellers. But I write about all aspects of the paranormal. And one area I hadn't covered was relationships. And I get a lot of messages from people about dreams, of course, and meeting people in the dream state, etc., and wondering if that's a way to find out who your soulmate is. But I also get a lot of messages from people misunderstanding what a soulmate is, what a twin flame is. It's very popular online now, the hashtag twin flame soulmates. So I just really wanted to sort out some of the misunderstandings and bring a hefty dose of common sense and psychology, but also my paranormal research into it and explain what the twin flame journey is. And the reception has been really, really positive. I'm delighted. People have said it's really helped them understand that their relationship isn't necessarily going to heal them. The healing needs to happen within them first. I think that's the biggest problem in relationships. We look to other people to meet our unmet needs. And that's always a recipe for relationship disaster. The twin flame journey, really, in a nutshell, is return to loving yourself first, really unconditionally. And from that solid base, then you almost become like a magnetic force. You start attracting the people into your life who are meant for you, because your twin flame is out there. It's out there.
1: Yeah.
5: You may just not have met them yet in this life or the next.
1: Yeah, and I know you write about that in paranormal topics, but, you know, the dream work is something that I think when people think of you, that may be the first thing they think of. And you talk about these different type of dreams and maybe analyzing them a couple of days after, writing it down, because something may hit you a few days after. So let's say you wake up, you write something down, you look at it after you're having your cup of coffee, so you're a little bit more into it. What are some types of dreams you shouldn't wait a few days to analyze? What are some things and themes that you should address immediately if you write it down?
5: Oh, thank you. And yes, I am best known for dreams because I do the national call-ins here on BBC Radio and ITV, the morning show here. It's a wonderful opportunity, actually, to talk about spirit and soul in a way that people aren't alarmed by, because everybody wakes up and has a dream. So what I've found, although I write about all topics paranormal, I found dream work to be the one where you can actually speak more to the mainstream about it, and you won't immediately be dismissed as, oh, one of those people who talk about nonsense, if you know what I mean. It's a door. It's adored, and I do give a very balanced view always. I always talk about dream work being a matter of belief, but I also bring in the research, so I'm very balanced. So, yes, thank you. I am best known for my dream work, especially the last 5 years, where there's been an explosion of research into the healing power of dreams, lucid dreamings, etc. But in terms of what your question, when you write down a dream, I am biased. I would say there is no such thing as an inconsequential dream, in my humble opinion. Every single dream is precious and priceless wisdom from your soul, and it's trying to send you a message. So please don't discount any of your dreams. But having said that, there are some extreme dreams, and that is the topic of one of my books coming out in a few months' time. I'm very excited about, where I talk about nightmares and where the dream is really extreme and vivid. And we have a counterpart in The Day, actually, because the book also covers these unwanted thoughts that will suddenly jump into our mind at the most inappropriate moments. What is going on there? Those dreams are ones you shouldn't ignore, because it's literally like your unconscious saying, look, I've tried to warn you about something important that's coming up in your waking life or is current right now. And I've sent you messages through dreams of fields and butterflies and family gatherings, but you're just not remembering them. So I have to get this message across. So I'm going to send you a nightmare complete with fangs, vampires, serial killers being buried alive. Because the one thing with extreme dreams and nightmares, you aren't, when you wake up, you are not going to dismiss them. You're going to want to understand why your dreaming mind sent you this radical, uncompromising message filled with blood and gore often, and really difficult scenarios and inappropriate situations. But it does that out of tough love, because it has been sending you messages before. Every single night, your dreaming mind is talking to you. It's like a friend that keeps texting you and you never reply.
1: Wow.
5: And after a while, well, that friend gets fed up and says, what? Right, shouts through a nightmare or an extreme dream.
1: Yeah, you'll have to help me here. And Teresa Chung is our guest on Coast to Coast AM. Blood and gore and fangs and vampires. As far as I know, I don't think I've ever had those type of dreams. Am I just lucky, or am I just not remembering it?
5: Are you a very positive soul in your waking life? Are you, I mean, obviously you are drawn to the dark side because you're hosting this wonderful radio show. But maybe in your waking life, that maybe you are someone who sees the light at the end of the tunnel or tries to veer that way. So good on you. I hope you are anyway. But if you're not dreaming about blood and fangs and gore, it just means that your dreaming mind at this point, never say never, Ryan, doesn't think it needs to get that extreme yet. Because maybe you are one of these people, and I want the whole world to be like that. When you have a dream, you ponder the meaning of it. And that's all your dreaming mind wants. It wants you to be more reflective about the state of your inner world. And the more you reflect on a dream, the more meaning it will yield. Jung talked about this, that a dream actually is endless. It's like a great work of art or a great poem. Every time you go back to that dream, it will reveal another meaning beneath the surface. And if you're one of these people who actually, when you have a dream, you aren't immediately saying, nonsense, just a dream, that doesn't make sense, ridiculous, then your dreaming mind is thinking, great, he's got it. He's doing the inner work. So well done, Ryan. But having said that, don't panic, anyone. If you do have nightmares, actually, I would like you to celebrate, because it shows that your soul is on fire, quite literally. It wants to awake. It wants to awaken you to the fact that you are a precognitive, psychic, spiritual being having a human experience. And it's high time that your waking self, your ego in waking life, completely believed that, right? So it's sending you this to shock you into some dream work, because that's the beginning of everything. I think it's the most neglected self-help tool, the most neglected manifesting tool. We hear so much about manifesting, and yes, I've written books about that as well. But I believe that the most neglected manifesting tool is dream work. And I'll tell you why. Dreams show you shine the nightlight and the spotlight on what you truly deep down believe about yourself and your waking life. During the day, we're very good at lying to ourselves and telling ourselves a narrative. But dreams don't lie. When you fall asleep, you get a snapshot. In symbolic, dreams are not literal, a snapshot of your current mindset and whether you really, truly believe in yourself, your relationships, your life. And that is a gift, because when you become more self-aware and understand where you have challenges to work on, what your strengths are, what your weaknesses are, where you need to make better choices, that is the beginning of self-awareness. And self-awareness, as every spiritual book will tell you, is the beginning of all wisdom.
1: That's well and good. I like sometimes lying to myself. It is very comforting to lie to yourself. And I'll give you an example. And this lie works for me all the time. And let's say I'm working and, you know, I'm hungry and I want a snack. I'll lie to myself and I'll say in my mind, you know what? I'm really not that hungry. And you won't believe it, I don't feel that hungry after lying to myself. So I find sometimes lying to yourself is a nice little mechanism.
5: As long as it harms no one, absolutely. Yeah. And it's something positive. I love the fact that, you know, you want to get on with your work, but also you are hungry. So in a way, you're overriding your body signals there. When you're feeling hungry, you need to tend to that either with having a drink or going for a walk or taking a break. Your body's saying, I need a break. So long as it doesn't get too much that you completely tell yourself a narrative that isn't true. But at the end of the day, you want to go to sleep at night knowing you have been true to yourself. I always say if there's an afterlife, they will never say, how true were you to this message or this person? Or this movement, they will always say, how true were you to you? You are an utterly unique miracle of DNA. There is no one like you and never will be again. So your dreaming mind, your intuition by day always wants you to go back to the truth of who you are and celebrate how extraordinary you are. And if you're constantly telling yourself things that are not true because they think they will bring you success or they will push you ahead in life, the result, if that becomes long-term, is feelings of inner emptiness, because you may well get that success. Humans are amazingly powerful. Willpower is powerful. You can move mountains with willpower. We are literally capable of achieving anything. But what is the point that you get this success, you get this money, you get this popularity, you get everything you want, even the relationships, but you go to bed at night and you feel empty inside and it's not giving you that comforting, calm, inner peace? It's not worth it. There's that wonderful quote, isn't there, in the Bible, you become a noisy gong and a clashing cymbal because you've outsourced your sense of meaning to external ideas of success.
1: Well, let me bring up an example, because it's kind of interesting, because sometimes you can look at a dream and the same idea of the dream one time could be comforting and one time can bring you great sadness. And I say that because I think we've all had dreams about loved ones who have passed. Yeah. And sometimes you have those dreams and you think, oh, it was so nice to see them in that setting. But then sometimes it's stressful because in the dream you recognize they're no longer with you. And as soon as you wake up, they're going to be gone. So what about instances? Those are universal things. I think everyone has.
5: Afterlife dreams, I've had those myself as well. And I hear what you're saying, that you wake up and then for a moment, a delicious moment, it's like they're still alive, because the hallmark of afterlife dreams is they're so realistic. It's like this person has literally stepped into your heart and your head at night. And then you suddenly realize it was a dream. However, I've done a lot of writing about afterlife dreams and a lot of work with psychologists in this area, sleep and dream researchers. And I can tell you, in over 85% of cases, having an afterlife dream is actually a very comforting and healing experience. Yes, there may be sadness first, but there will be smiles following the tears, because it reminds us that somewhere, somehow, death ends a life and not a relationship, that there are continuing bonds in spirit. And that person can't be with us physically, but we can carry them with us wherever we go now. They're in our heart, they're around us. And if you believe in an afterlife, they're just a heartbeat away, because there is no concept of time in the afterlife, and that it's a gentle afterlife sign. I write a lot about afterlife signs in my heaven and angel story books. And a dream is one of the top five signs of a gentle afterlife communication, a little nudge. And the reason the spirit will often do that is because it's something that isn't going to cause alarm. Because people often say to me, well, why can't I just see them? Why can't I have a vision? You know, like in the movies, we're far too influenced by the movies. And because that's too alarming. And also it will create this longing to have them back physically. And you are still in this life for a reason. And the spirit knows that. Things happen for a reason and your time is not done. You've still got to live your precious life because life is a precious gift. So, but a little, an afterlife dream is a wonderful spiritual hug.
1: Yeah, that is interesting. You know, it could be stressful. Like I've had dreams where my mom, who's passed, I'll see her, and in my dream, the rationale would be, I must be time traveling right now because she's no longer here. So what can I say to her now before I snap back into regular time? And that could be stressful. I'm sure there's a lot of people with a lot of different questions about their dreams, and I'm happy to say we'll take some of those calls, not this hour, but next hour. Teresa, people wanted to look you up online. Where can they go?
5: Oh, thank you. I'm a very prolific author. I'm a lot of books, so warning. But you can find my Instagram handle is @TheTeresaChung. And I have a website, www.TeresaChung.com. And there's an H in Teresa.
1: Yep. And C-H-E-U-N-G. And what we'll do is we'll take some more questions, comments through the email, ryanrecker@coasttocoastam.com. Thank you, Ken, for that question, and I'll see if I can get some more of them in. But we'll take some of your calls, so start thinking those for next hour on Coast to Coast AM. Don't go anywhere.

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3: I'm Jeff Eno with Weather Channel. Showers and storms start to taper off as we run it back to the low to mid 60s into the mountains. We are going to be looking at mostly cloudy skies, upper 50s to low 60s. Sunday, most will see stray variety showers and thunderstorms, but the better shot at the rain coming around Athens. Decent shot at rain Sunday night.
4: I'm Deborah Valentine. Homeland Security says any ICE protests have been quelled outside an ICE detention center in Newark, New Jersey. An update from Fox's Jackie Ibanez.
5: Video from earlier shows police deploying tear gas and flashbangs to disperse the large crowds. Several protesters were also seen being taken into custody. The scene has since calmed and the crowds have largely dispersed.
4: Newark's mayor has put in place a curfew each night from 9 p.m. to 6 a.m. within a half-mile radius of the facility. Anybody who violates it faces arrest. All 11 victims killed in Tuesday's chemical tank implosion at a packaging facility in Longview, Washington, now recovered. Cowlitz County Coroner Dana Tucker.
6: Our office immediately began preparing for what we knew would be one of the most significant tragedies our community has experienced since the eruption of Mount St. Helens.
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1: Happy to be with you, and thank you for the emails. If you would like to message the show, Ryan Recker at coasttocoastam.com, and I'm sure there's some interesting dreams you've had over the course of your life, or maybe there's one that's more recent, save it. We'll take some calls with our guest, Teresa Chung, about a half hour from now. So I'm looking forward to talking more about dreams. I do have a question about my kids' dreams. Do adult dreams and kid dreams vary in the interpretation of them? And what should we look for? Things like that. What about AI? Some people say that when it comes to artificial intelligence, maybe it's dreaming. It's hard to explain, but we're going to look into that with Teresa Chung coming up after the break. And by the way, if you're not an insider, you should become one. If you're a Coast Insider, you know how great it is. 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
1: Welcome back to Coast AM. If you want to email me some questions for our guest, I'll take those. 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She's a dream expert, Teresa Chung. Thank you for joining us all the way over in BBC land, which I don't know if we have any affiliates there, which I don't think we do. We do have listeners from all over the world, and there could be some streaming there as we speak, but it's the morning for you. I hope the coffee is treating you well. Let me ask you this about dreams, by the way.
7: Yeah.
1: Have you ever had a dream where you predicted the future?
7: I actually believe, and I've taken a while to get to this conclusion, that every dream is potentially precognitive. And I stress that word potential because what your dream shows you every night is a snapshot of your current mindset. And we all know, especially if you understand how manifesting works, that your mindset is what you attract. So your dream will show you your current mindset and what is it is potentially going to attract if you don't change that mindset. That's why I say to people, if they wake up with dreams that they really don't like the feel of, this is a wake-up call for them to change their mindset and attract a potentially different future. But that is why déjà rêve is such a common thing, where you've had a dream and then a couple of days later, some aspect of that dream plays out. Because often we don't change our mindset. We carry on what we're doing. And your dream will then show you something that you're

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1: So expect your dreams to shift when you have a waking life shift, of course, because during the day, your dreaming mind is always gathering information and data that it can serve up to you again in the night in this wonderful symbolic, artistic, poetic language to try and give you some wisdom, some insight from your soul about what you need to move forward, and also to show you areas of challenge where you really need to stop denying and repressing, and you need to dive deep and understand why these things are happening and why you have these habits which maybe aren't good for you. Your dreaming mind is trying to get to the bottom of it. It's not interested on the surface. It's trying to go right deep to your core to understand where these beliefs come from, why you have them, and then it's urging you to throw a lot of love and compassion onto that. Because often when we have anxious thoughts and anxious dreams, what they're really looking for, first of all, is to be noticed, then to be understood, and then to be loved. Because often when you put love onto these difficult areas of your life, actually the fear loses its grip. I hope that makes sense. What I'm trying to say is that often difficult dreams, difficult thoughts during the day are simply a part of your soul wanting to be noticed and understood and have a conversation with it. That's all it wants. And it often, these difficult thoughts and difficult dreams formed at a time in your life as a way of to protect you in some way. And they formed with good intentions. So if you can actually think that sometimes, that when you have negative habits or whatever, they actually often start with good routines to try and protect you from a hurt or because you're feeling vulnerable in some way. And if you can actually just change your attitude towards them, put a great dose of self-awareness and self-love into the equation, often you then have an inner shift.
2: Yeah. Do you ever, this is going to sound stupid, do you ever wonder what dogs dream about when you look at them? You know, like I've seen them on the floor.
1: There was a study recently over here, it was in the papers, I read about it and I loved it. They're actually dreaming about their owners. I don't know how that study worked, how they found out. Did they interview the dogs and say, but the study came to the conclusion that they believe they're dreaming of their owners, which is beautiful, isn't it? Because I do think that, dogs, animals are heaven sent, and the relationship with a beloved dog actually is kind of a mirror to your soul as well. I believe how people treat animals often says a lot about them, and I think it's beautiful because if a dog is dreaming about you, what are they dreaming? I hope it's not a nightmare.
2: I hope not either. You know, I do make fun of my dog sometimes, but in a playful way, and knowing that the dog doesn't understand what I'm saying, which is probably a good thing. But, you know, I have dreams about my old dog, and I always felt like you have one strong connection with an animal that's always going to be stronger than any other connection you've ever had with any other animal.
1: Yes.
2: And I dream about my first dog, the one that I, you know, adopted from a shelter, and I don't have any other dreams about any other animals I've ever had in my family. It's just that one dog.
1: Well, that was your soul dog. There's a beautiful belief. There's no proof of it, that actually dogs are your unborn children, and they are so eager to meet you that they rush through the wrong gate. And that explains how we have this, you know, in the afterlife, that they're so eager to meet you that they rush through the wrong gate in excitement. They go through the animal gate. And that's why we often feel very, very nurturing and like parents to our dogs. But that particular dog, that's your soul dog. That showed you the power of unconditional love, because that is what you get with a dog. It's pure presence. I mean, dogs show us how to live. I actually believe a lot of dogs are happier than a lot of humans, because they are in the moment. They are.

0: pure presence, and they show their owners absolute unconditional love. It's a wonderful boost for your self-esteem. However you feel, they are by your side. And that's why pet loss, it really does need a lot more attention from grief therapy and everything. It can sometimes, I mean, I'm ashamed to say this, but, you know, well, I shouldn't be. But, you know, losing a pet can sometimes be worse than losing a human loved one, because this pet has been with you through everything. It's like just unconditional devotion, unconditional presence. And unfortunately, we don't get that in our human relationships often. There's more of a push and a pull.
1: It's so interesting, because there was a station I worked for in Indiana, and there was a legend in the region by the name of Bob Sievers, and he was on the air for decades. And one of the interesting things about this, the audience that he had, because it was, you know, back when AM radio was clear channel and you would be able to broadcast to like half the country if you're on one of these stations that didn't have to power down. And he would take calls from people who had missing dogs or cats. And the program directors would go crazy. They'd say, you got half the country listening to you, and you're talking about one lady who's missing a dog in Fort Wayne. And he said to that one lady, that dog means the world. So I'm going to do it. And wouldn't you believe, he had, like, in radio terms, an 80 share with the community. It was like 80% of people that had the radio on in the morning was listening to this guy. So he understood that the human relation that you have with certain things, animals included, could mean the world to you. And I always never forgot that.
0: And also, and when you see people walking their dogs, I always think it's like they're walking their hearts, because dogs actually end up sort of like sort of mirroring their owners as well. And I just, it's just beautiful when you see people walking their dogs, because that is their heart, you know, if it's a loving relationship. Yeah. And it can be a huge blow. And dogs and cats too, and other pets, they can be with us during times of grief and heartache in a way that humans can't. I know during times in my life that the love of an animal has pulled me through some very, very difficult times. You're alone when you're with an animal, but you're not really alone, because there is this presence. They show us presence. They are there for us. And they're wildly excited. Everything we do is exciting. And what they're actually showing us is how we should actually treat ourselves. They want us, I think, our pets, to be as excited about being us as they are excited about us. They want us to feel the love that they feel for us, the joy. You know, there's nothing like coming home at the end of the day to be greeted by a dog that is ecstatic. And it just wants, that's what I think they want for us. They want us to be as joyful about life as they are, and as excited to be in our company as they are. Excited to be in our own company. They are teaching us. I mean, there's a reason it's God spelt backwards.
1: Yeah, I wish the kids were as happy to see me as the dog. And the kids normally are, but
0: they love you, but in a different way. I think dogs are, you know, angels, earth angels sent to us. I actually believe that they are sent to be with us, to be our companions. I mean, again, this is a belief. I never say it's proof, because it's an opinion, but it's one born out. And as you say, I completely understand that radio station host. I mean, I actually have written books about animal healing, animal stories, animal dreams, afterlife experiences with animals, and the bond is utterly beautiful. And I know people whose dog is everything, and I love those people.
1: You know, and going back to dreams, and I know animals could be a part of it, but I'm guessing there's certain themes. You start to see people coming to you talking about their dreams. What are some of the most common ones that people talk to you about?
0: Well, interestingly, you mentioned ahead of the break that childhood and adult dreams are different. And actually, children dream a lot about animals. Animals appear in childhood dreams more than they do in adults. And obviously they do, because animals are a symbol of instinct, emotion, spontaneity, creativity, everything we associate with being a child. So they're beautiful. When animals appear in your dream, it's utterly beautiful. It shows you're connecting with your inner child. But in terms of themes, there is, you know, every year they do a global dream chart. And of course, I'm all over that given my work and I do all these call-ins. But what I've found actually is over time, these dreams don't really change. It's interesting how the archetypes remain the same. The top 10 dreams are very, very rarely shift, and they're always falling, flying, being lost, being late, unable to find a bathroom, getting pregnant, snakes, spiders. Mm. These are universal ancient archetypes. And in particular, falling always lands at number one. It's rarely been knocked off its number one spot. And it was interesting, actually, I was watching the documentary on HBO, Dark Wizard, I believe, about the free climber and how he had a precognitive dream since a child of falling. And it was incredible because it was almost like his entire life, I think it was Dean, I can't remember the name, but it was a compelling documentary, Dark Wizard. And all his life, really, he was trying to overcome the fear of that dream. Through free climbing and becoming a human flyer. One of the most famous free climbers in America, please forgive me for not recording the name. I believe it was Dean. And your listeners will probably be tearing their hair out who understand that. But it was a mesmerizing documentary, actually, utterly, utterly compelling. But it started with this vivid depiction of a falling dream. And we've all had that, haven't we? We've woken up in the middle of the night, heart pounding. We've been falling from a great height. And interestingly, during the pandemic, when there was all the people in their homes, falling dreams absolutely skyrocketed. And the simple reason is falling dreams means you're feeling unsupported. There's no firm ground to grab on or cushion your fall. So that is the most commonly reported dream. And there's all this superstition about that dream that if you have that dream, that you know it means that you're going to. Somebody you love is going to die or whatever. It does not at all. It's just the dreaming mind using this very archetypal symbol of falling to say you are feeling unsupported in your waking life in some way, but hey, let's turn this into a positive. Instead of falling, you can fly or you can go with the flow. And also maybe it's time for you to start supporting yourself. And again, what your dreaming mind always wants you to do is to give yourself what you are trying to seek outside yourself.
1: Okay. You know, the flying thing's interesting. I have those flying dreams sometimes, but it's never like Superman. It's always slow, and it's always not that far off the ground. It's almost like hovering more than it is flying, like in the superhero movies. What about like lucid dreaming, where sometimes people say if you really concentrate on something before you fall asleep, then you could almost force your dreams to become that. Can that actually happen?
0: Absolutely. And before it just came into my mind, Dean Potter, that is the name. Everyone will know that. I was talking about the free climber. And yes, you are hovering in your dreams rather than flying. I love that because again, I'm getting a sense of you. I can't see you, but I can hear your voice, so I can get a sense of you. You are kind of a very reflective person. This is what I would kind of expect when you have dreaming. You are very thoughtful. You are very deep. You ponder things. And your dreaming mind is kind of showing you that. I would like you, hopefully in time, to incubate a flying dream for the simple reason flying dreams are wildly entertaining. They're like having your own Netflix at night. It's wonderful because you can really go anywhere. You can go into space. You can see anything, be anything, do anything that you want to. And you do feel incredibly empowered when you have that dream. I would love more people actually to have flying dreams. It breaks my heart that 98% of our dreams, would you believe, are anxiety and draining dreams. Yeah, it's really sad. And it's getting worse, actually, because we live in very complicated times. And I'm on a mission to get more people wake up with flying dreams on their mind, because there are some happy dreams, you know, being on a beach, dancing, singing, you know, winning prizes or being who you want to be in the dream state. I'd love more people to experience that in the dream state. And before I go to lucid dreaming, I'll explain why having happier dreams and incubating happier dreams is so important.
1: Yeah.
0: Because your brain doesn't know the difference between when you're asleep and when you're awake. And if you can dream being happy, it's convinced that it's possible for you. And when you're convinced something is possible, it might happen. And I will talk about lucid dreaming after the break because I sense the break's coming up.
1: Yes, you hear the music. That's always our cue. But okay, we do want to take calls from listeners. Do you want them to call in about their dreams and you can talk about them? Or what kind of calls would you like?
0: Yes, summertime and the dreaming is easy. You will be having many more dreams right now because you're having lighter sleep. And that means more REM sleep. So if you're dreaming of flying, falling, bathroom dreams are trending on TikTok right now.
1: Oh, and also bathroom dream babies. Dreams.
0: Yeah.
1: Okay, interesting. Well, you know what? If you have any type of dream, caviar dreams even, feel free to give us a call. And our guest is Teresa Chung. Go and look her up online, Instagram, her website, and call in your dreams next hour on Coast to Coast AM.

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5: No deal. I'm Deborah Valentine, Fox News. No decision yet from President Trump on the latest peace proposal from Iran following top-level meetings at the White House. More from Fox's Alex Hogan at the White House.
6: The White House says that he met with top aides for about 2 hours in the Situation Room discussing the latest of this potential deal. The president underscoring his demand that Iran can never possess a nuclear weapon. Iran laying out its demands, with the Parliament National Security Leader saying this week. Iran wants, quote, the right to enrich uranium, possession of enriched uranium, authority over the Strait of Hormuz, and the removal of sanctions. Democrats are criticizing the administration, and they argue that this conflict is only strengthening the regime.
5: Several Americans injured in an Iranian strike on a Kuwaiti airbase. Kuwait's Ministry of Foreign Affairs posted on X that his country condemns and denounces the attack. The Department of Homeland Security says the Newark ICE facility has been secured following another night of unrest. More from Fox's Jackie Abad.
7: Video from earlier shows police deploying tear gas and flashbangs to disperse the large crowds. Several protesters were also seen being taken into custody. The scene has since calmed and the crowds have largely dispersed. A mandatory curfew is now in effect until for about a half mile of Delaney Hall. It runs from 9 p.m. until 6 in the morning. Demonstrations have been growing for about a week or so amid allegations of unsafe and inhumane conditions inside the facility. The state's governor and other Democratic officials also claim they have been denied access while attempting to visit detainees.
5: Newark's Mayor Ross Baraka says that a mandatory curfew would be imposed within a half-mile radius of the Delaney Hall ICE detention facility following days of those violent protests. Violators face arrest after receiving a warning. The curfew in effect from 9 p.m. to 6 a.m. each day until further notice. 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
5: A manhunt's underway for a man suspected of firing at two Carroll County, Virginia sheriff's deputies. Michael Pluckett is suspected of killing one deputy. Fox 8 WGHP's Gretchen Stenger has details.
6: A pair of Carroll County deputies went to do a welfare check on Fancy Gap Highway. At the scene, Pluckett began shooting at them, and the two deputies shot back. Both the deputies were struck during the shootout. One deputy, Logan Utt, died from his injuries, and the second deputy was shot in his ballistics vest. Investigators say that Pluckett left the scene of the deadly shooting and remains at large. He is considered to be armed and extremely dangerous. The U.S. Marshals are offering a $10,000 reward for information leading to his arrest.
5: The Sheriff's Department says the second deputy survived because of his bulletproof vest. New York City's annual Israel Day Parade is set for today amid strict security measures. Fox's Tanya J. Powers has more.
16: The 78th Israel Day Parade will feature floats and marching bands on the city's famed Fifth Avenue. At a security briefing, NYPD Commissioner Jessica Tisch, an honorary parade grand marshal, noted the heightened threat environment.
17: To be blunt, we are not messing around with security at this year's parade.
16: Mayor Zohran Mamdani will not attend, reiterating a campaign pledge.
18: And I also said on that same campaign that I would have a responsibility as the mayor of the city to ensure the safety and security of each and every New Yorker. And I don't believe that my presence as the mayor should determine whether or not a New Yorker is safe or secure.
16: This year's parade theme is Proud Americans, Proud Zionists. In New York City, Tanya J. Powers, Fox News.
5: Israel's military says its troops captured a strategic mountain topped with a crusader-built castle in southern Lebanon today. It's Israel's deepest incursion into Lebanon in 26 years. The incursion comes after days of intense fighting and airstrikes. I'm Deborah Valentine. This is Fox News.
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22: I'm Jeff Eno with Weather Channel. Showers and storms start to taper off as we run it back to the low to mid 60s. Into the mountains, we are going to be looking at mostly cloudy skies, upper 50s to low 60s. Sunday, most will see stray variety showers and thunderstorms, but the better shot at the rain coming around Athens. Decent shot at rain Sunday night.
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1: What are your dreams telling you? 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Our guest is a dream expert, Teresa Chung, and the idea of dreams is not new. I mean, we've covered this topic before. She is, I mean, world-renowned expert in them, and she's going to take your calls this hour. If you have any questions, maybe you can't call in, feel free to email me, ryanrecker@coasttocoastam.com. And there's a lot of different people lined up right now. We just gave the phone numbers, so I'm assuming we're screening the rest, and I'm guessing the phone lines are going to get pretty jammed here. So if you get a busy signal, try calling back, but we'll try to get to as many calls as we can. On Coast to Coast AM, don't go anywhere.
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1: Welcome back to Coast AM. I'm Ryan Recker. If you want to email me, ryanrecker@coasttocoastam.com. Our guest tonight, a dream expert, Teresa Chung. And I forgot to mention this before we went to the break before. I know people like to, you know, connect with you on social media, maybe look at some of your books. Did you say you had over 100 books, Teresa?
5: Yeah, I've been writing forever in this area. I've been around for decades. It's only actually in the last 5-6 years. I used to be a very sort of invisible author in this area. It's only in the last 6 years because of the national phone ins here in the UK and BBC. And also, I have my own radio show now on UK Health Radio every week, where I actually co-host with a dream doctor from the US, to Kelly Sullivan Walden, and we have great fun talking about dreams live every week. So if people want more dream talk, do check that out. But my best way to contact me is at the Teresa Chung on Instagram, and also my website, www.teresachung.com. I do make a point when people email me about their dreams to always get back to them. It does take a while, but I just feel so honored and privileged that people are sharing their nocturnal, their night vision with me, and I want to give them some tools to help them decode it. And you have a wealth of books. I've written many books, but my most well-known book about dream work is The Dream Dictionary A to Z, which is in Barnes & Noble's on Amazon. Mm. And also a book, Dreaming of Your Future, because I co-authored a book called The Premonition Code with Dr. Julia Mossbridge, who was the science director on the telepathy tapes and was recently on Mr. Rogan's podcast for several hours talking about the reality of precognition. And yeah. I write a lot about precognitive dreaming, and it is becoming a reality.
1: That's one of the cultural differences, A to Z versus A to Z,
5: when it comes to titling. Well, that's the funny thing with my co-host Kelly. We always, a part of it is us making fun of each other, and talking about the pronunciation, because she's very, very, she's based in LA too, and we have great fun. It's the banter as well. The special relationship is strong, and I love that UK Health Radio is actually for physical and mental well-being. It was founded 12 years ago for that. So there's psychologists and doctors, and it was only recently that the founder decided that soul is so important and is bringing shows like mine in about dream work. And I think that's a real positive step for the UK, because we are a bit slow sometimes to embrace spirit.
1: I think we steal more from the BBC than the BBC to us. So when it comes to entertainment. Well, are you ready to take some more calls?
5: I am. I love this. Right. I'm like a dream vampire. Feed me.
1: All right. Let's go west of the Rockies. And Zay is in Orange County, California. You're on Coast to Coast AM with Teresa Chung. Go ahead. Zay, are you there?
6: Oh.
1: Zay, hello? We might have to put Zay back on hold. That looks like an interesting call there.
5: I can hear something.
1: I did hear the phone in the background.
5: I can hear someone.
6: Hello?
5: I can hear someone. Yeah, I can hear someone. Hello? Yep.
1: Go ahead, Zay. You're on Coast to Coast.
6: We just had a quick question. We recently had a dream that God himself was crying on the earth, and everybody was so enlightened about it, but scared at the same time. And we just wanted to get the dream, to explain what was that happening.
5: Oh, yeah. Oh my goodness. Zay, that's a beautiful name. Zay. Is that Z-A-Y?
6: Yes.
5: Love that. Yeah. Well, thank you, Zay. What a profound night vision. The power of that dream. Please write it down, frame it. It's like a night poem. I mean, with God, this is the highest values. It's your conscious. It's the sense of meaning. But the next symbol is crying. Of course, that's emotional release and grief, or awareness that something important in your life urgently needs attention. I mean, your dreaming mind has gone, couldn't get higher. It's bringing in God, him or herself. So really, your dreaming mind has really, really got a powerful message for you. Earth is about the practical reality of your everyday life, relationships, work and responsibilities. But you mentioned that there was also fear. So that's anxiety about change. So putting that all together, if you were like coming to me with that dream and we were having a conversation, I would say that a part of you, say, connected to your deepest core values, feels deeply distressed right now about something happening in your real life. But as Earth is in there, it could also be what's going on in the world right now. I think it's an invitation to examine where your actions, your words, your priorities, or your circumstances right now might be out of sync with what you believe is truly important. There's some mismatch here. And you urgently need to respond to yourself first with compassion rather than avoidance. Yourself first, say, with compassion rather than avoidance of whatever is mismatched in your life. And then start looking at what's going on in the world around you and what is causing you distress. But before you go out and heal the world, heal yourself. Compassion for yourself, please. The dreaming mind's not good. I mean, I would say that, you know, I have files and files of dream data of people who write to me, God dreams, and I'm looking through now, 3. So you would make four. This is incredibly rare.
1: Hmm.
5: Incredibly rare.
1: Well, let me ask
5: rare.
1: This real. So it's the way that you're answering this is a very personal experience, but sometimes when people have these type of dreams, they may look at it as prophetic and it's meant to be something bigger to share with other people. Mm-hmm. So the way you're approaching it is more on a macro level, as in this was a personal thing for you. The message was for just...
5: But it's, Ryan, it's become something now that is shared with a wider audience. This dream was meant to be shared. The dreaming mind used that symbol of God, the highest values, the highest ethics, the soul, spirit, conscience, for a reason. I believe that your dreaming mind knew you were going to call in for this so that people are listening and they can get the message. This dream is actually, it is about you and healing your life, but it's about everyone who's listening right now hearing the message of this dream. This dream is about you, but it's also much bigger than you.
1: Okay. Let's go to the first time caller line. And Angela is in British Columbia. Angela, you're on Coast to Coast AM with Teresa Chung. Go ahead.
7: Hi. Thanks for taking my call. Glad to get through. Nice to meet you. So I've got just a couple scenarios. I think I've decoded one. And then I have a question about another type of dream, the type of dreams I can have sometimes and what they do during my waking time. Because they come through, the dreams will come through as I'm going about my day. And it's uncontrollable. It just comes in all of a sudden, right? So it's kind of like intrusive, but I don't want to put a negative on that because it's a bad dream. So those are my two things. But I just thought I wanted to see what you would have to say, Teresa, about decoding this, that I had a dream. Because my father died when I was young. I was 8 years old. And I've dreamt about him, right? You know, more than once. But I had one very, very significant dream at the age of 36. I mean, I'm much older than that now. But like I said, I lost him at 8. And each of us in the family had our own journeys with that loss because it was sudden. And he was young. He passed at 48 years old, right? So at 36, I had this dream that... because I'll just go back to how he died, because when he died, he wasn't with us. He was out fishing on the coast. He's a commercial fisherman. So nobody saw, we didn't see him. He phoned us the day before it happened, which was unusual. So I think he knew he was going to die. And he made sure he wanted to speak to each one of us. And not all of us was home, but I spoke with him. And he, you know, he said, I love you, which he, you know, it was just, I remember that sticking a lot. But anyways, going back to, what the family felt when the funeral came up, because it was an open casket. They were toggling whether it was the youngest child. Shall we have her view him or not? So one of the aunts said, I think we should. And so probably a smart move. Anyways, going up now to the dream I had at the age of 36, I dreamt that he was alive and that he was up in Kamloops or in our Okanagan. In BC here, and he had faked his death and was remarried and had four more children. And talk about the power in how that affected me. I couldn't go to work for 3 days, and physiologically, when I woke up, I was in a sweat. I mean, I was so there. Talk about one end of the spectrum, because he was apologizing, and after in my dream being so... It was so vivid and so I couldn't shake it in my waking time. But I mean, in the dream, we got through it and I forgave him. So it went from one end of the spectrum for what, like that I was so upset. And then it went to where it was forgiving, and that eventually we kind of incorporated the families together.
1: Yeah. Okay. That's very interesting. Thank you, Angela. Teresa, what do you think about that?
5: Well, bless your soul, Angela. And I love Coast to Coast AM. How did you manage this? The first caller was Zed, and now we go to A. And I believe in synchronicities and patterns. And Angela, your name, of course, means angel. It's almost like these people were meant to call in. Let's go back to your father died. I'm so sorry about that. When you were a child, 8. And then you had a dream when you were 36, because let's look at the number patterns here. That's 9. this is all these symbolism and all these patterns, because if you add six and three, it's nine. So it's definitely a dream helping you revisit the past, obviously, because this is a deep trauma. You know, when a child loses a beloved father in such an unexpected way, you're going to spend a lot of your adult life tending to your inner child. Your inner child is screaming for some comfort from that deep, deep trauma. But what I feel this dream is doing, and I know it made you feel bad, and I hope what I say will change that. It's actually seeing him live a full life on the other side is a way for your father to show you that he, in spirit, is moving on. He is living a rich and full and busy life there, because whenever I've worked with mediums or people who believe they can communicate to the other side, it doesn't stop. They don't stop. They do move on. They're living their life to the full. And your father in spirit now feels you are ready to do the same in your life. I mean, it doesn't actually mean that he's married in spirit or someone else. It's just using the symbol of a marriage and children. Think of them symbolically, not literally. Children are new possibilities and new beginnings, new chapters. And your father is sending you this powerful symbol. He knows in spirit that this is going to cause you a lot of thought, a lot of confusion. But he's doing this because it's like the shock treatment. He wants you to know he is fine. He is watching over you. He's never left you. He's alive in your heart. His life in spirit is rich and full, because by all accounts in spirit, the learning goes on. Our learning doesn't stop with this life. It goes on and on and on. And he wants exactly the same for you. He wants you to just carry that sense of new chapters, new beginnings, new possibility, and joy and celebration into your life right now. That isn't easy, because you've still got this deep hurt to process from being a child. But I do think he waited until we reached the figure nine. You add them together, six and three, yeah, to show, move on, the next chapter. Okay. I want that for you, Angela, because you are an earth angel. That's the name he gave you, him and your mother, angel. He's an angel now in spirit. You need to be an angel on earth and live your life, your precious life, to the full.
1: Okay, let's see if we can get another caller in. Ramona is in Tacoma, Washington. Ramona, you're on with Teresa Chung on Coast to Coast AM. Go ahead.
8: Hi, Ryan and Teresa. Thank you for taking my call. So the first question, I'll make it really quick. So the first question is, lately I've been having very vivid dreams to the point where when I'm waking up from those dreams, I'm feeling like it's actually happening, but I can't remember them throughout the day. What's the best thing? Is it to write it down, like right as I wake up? Or
5: I love this, because I also love the symbolism of names and your name. I'm sure if you studied it, you know, go to the symbolic roots of your names. We means counsel, protector, wise protector. And I love that you phoned in. I'm just loving the names here. Zay, Angela, Ramona. But you are having vivid dreams, but you wake up and you can't remember them. Is that what you're saying?
8: Like I can think, you know, remember, recount that, but like say like an hour later, I can't recall anything, because it's just, I have to.
5: Right. Okay. Okay. What you need to do, this is just basic dream work 101. The moment you wake up in the morning, can you please not leap straight out of bed? Can you just keep still for about 90 seconds, absolutely still in the position you woke up in, with your eyes closed? Because even opening your eyes, research shows that opening your eyes, blinking, even redirects the brain to the waking world and conscious activity. Because remember, you're between worlds in that early morning state. You are leaving the world of the unconscious, which is the world of your intuition, your soul, if you believe in that, and you are transitioning into the waking world, which is all about ego, activity, doing, practicality. But that precious liminal state when you wake up, it's possible that immediately when you wake up, first of all, your thoughts are going to the day ahead. And what you have to do, many of us are guilty of that, myself included. I have to train myself not to. And I tell people that first minute when you wake up is absolutely crucial, not just for dream recall, but actually for setting the tone for your day, because your brain is really moldable and receptive then. So if you do wake up, as well as recording your dreams, flood your heart and your mind and your body with feelings of gratitude and love for yourself and excitement about the day ahead. Try and get over this default negative wiring we have of waking up a bit paranoid and anxious. So how you're waking up could be a problem. And also, if you use an alarm clock, that is the enemy of dream recall. and actually it is, because it's too sudden a transition. We need to linger a bit more in that delicious liminal state, because that's when most dream recall comes. But your dreamy mind, knowing Ramona with your name, wisdom, during the day, your dreamy mind is going to filter through because it's got a lot it wants to tell you and it's a bit frustrated. That's why it pops in through the day. It'll probably pop in through the day. It's trying to get the message across to you. Please write down your dreams on waking. Please write them down. They have important things to say. So immediately when dream memory comes in the morning, write it down. You will forget. Trust me, you will forget. Dreams are too fragile and delicate. They can't survive the real world. They need to be written down immediately. So stay still on waking. Avoid an alarm clock.
1: There we go.
5: And your dream will improve.
1: I know we don't have time to take another call right now, but just one quick email. Someone wants to know if they go to sleep with the TV or radio on, does that mess with your dreams?
5: Well, actually, it can. It depends on the person you are. If you're very highly sensitive, it can lead to nightmares if what you've watched is very disturbing. But actually, your dreaming mind will sometimes use what's on the TV and feed it into your dreams. But I would not advise that, because if you watch screens at night, it will stop you sleeping healthily.
1: Oh, okay.
5: And you do need a good night's sleep to dream. Often it keeps you awake having screens on.
1: Well,
5: you know, that's
1: let's take some more calls after the break, and I know we're coming up to it. Teresa Chung is our guest, and we'll take some more calls, your calls about dreams, next on Coast to Coast AM.
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10: I'm Jeff Eno with the Weather Channel. Showers and storms start to taper off as we run it back to the low to mid 60s into the mountains. We are going to be looking at mostly cloudy skies, upper 50s to low 60s. Sunday, most will see stray variety showers and thunderstorms, but a better shot at the rain coming around Athens. Decent shot at rain Sunday night.
11: Chris DeMeo still awaiting word from President Trump on his agreement on a peace deal with Iran that could end the war.
12: The White House says that he met with top aides for about 2 hours in the Situation Room discussing the latest of this potential deal. The president underscoring his demand that Iran can never possess a nuclear weapon.
11: Fox's Alex Hogan. Two remaining missing victims are found after this week's implosion of a paper mill plant in Washington State.
13: As of this afternoon, our office has recovered and identified all 9 missing individuals, along with one that was transported to St. John's Medical Center.
11: Cowlitz County Coroner Dana Tucker, still no word on what caused the blast. 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
1: So happy to be with you, and we're going to try to get through as many phone calls as we can. 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By the way, we're coming up on an Emerging Artist Weekend, the first Sunday of every month. 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I think that a lot of people enjoy hearing the musical creations of the very creative people of this radio program. 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All right, Teresa Chung is our guest, and she is a dream expert. 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
1: 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Teresa Chung is our guest here tonight, and we're talking dreams. We got a lot of people waiting to talk to you, so let's try to get through a few more phone calls, Teresa, if you're ready to take those.
7: Absolutely. And Ryan, did you know it's blue moon as well at the moment? So it's perfect time for a call in, isn't it? 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Couldn't be a better time to talk about dream work.
1: 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Okay. 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You're on Coast to Coast AM with Teresa Chung. 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
8: Hi, thank you. I've had one precognitive dream in my life when I was about 15. I dreamt a neighbor had fallen in a small space and couldn't get up, and when I called the house the next day, that's what had happened. He had fallen in the bathroom, couldn't get up. But I used to dream an awful lot when I was a kid, and I used to dream I could hover, not fly. I would hover. Mm-hmm. And then I stopped dreaming for a long, long time, about 15 years, and I just started again. But the dream I had recently was very depressing. I kept dreaming about a plane crashing into the ocean. I couldn't shake the idea of it. So I just don't understand what I'm doing with my dreams.
7: Mm. I do. May I jump in? May I have your name again? Sorry, I didn't catch it.
8: Nancy.
7: Nancy, beautiful name. I love the power of a name. Sometimes, you know, messages are hidden in our names. So go and research the symbolism of your name. Ryan, I believe yours is noble, noble intention, oh. King. Okay. but anyway, Nancy, first of all, your precognitive dream. Thank you for...

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1: This is flight. This is aspiration, transition, and progress. I'm not sure why such a dream should panic you. Of course, you will say, well, the plane crashes. It crashes into the sea. And crashes in dreams are always fear of failure, imposter syndrome, loss of control, disappointment, and the fear of change. But change in life is the only thing that doesn't change. It's the only constant. We should, all of us fear change so much, but actually we should celebrate it because change is life. But your plane is crashing into the ocean. That's wonderful because the ocean is a symbol of creativity, mystery, wild intuition. So your change of direction is actually you're diving deep beneath the surface for deeper meaning. I would actually be very happy about this dream. I want you to close your eyes at some point today, revisit that dream, and when your plane, and go back into the dream in your mind's eye, when the plane goes in the ocean, I want you to imagine that you grow fins and you're swimming in the ocean and it's a joyful experience. Rescripting your dreams actually in the waking daydream state is a very, very powerful thing to do. A lot of the people don't realize that. And I would encourage children who have nightmares, parents who are worried about their children waking up with nightmares, to get their children to do that in their waking life, to go back into the nightmare scenario and then sit in the director's seat and re-script the dream, because this will show you a very important truth. Dreams don't happen to you. They are created by you. They are all about you and they are for you. And if you understand that you can actually direct your dreams, we didn't touch on lucid dreaming, which is the way to do that. You can actually direct your dreams. This dream isn't happening to you. It's happening for you because it has a message. You are crashing into the ocean for a reason in that dream, because the ocean, what lies beneath, the mystery there in the darkness, because the darkness is where everything grows, is what you need to embrace. And please, Nancy, don't fear change. Change, as I say, is the only thing in life that doesn't change. And a lot of us try to cling on to situations, relationships, mindsets that have been fine when they happened, but they've now outgrown their purpose. You need to shed skins. Change is very important for your personal and spiritual growth. And your name, Nancy, I just looked it up as I was talking. It means grace. It means favored. So you are the favored one. Just go and celebrate your name. What a beautiful name to be called Grace and Favor. Yeah.
2: It's wonderful. Let's take another call on the wildcard line. Jim is in Alberta, Canada. Jim, you're on Coast to Coast AM. Go ahead.
3: Hey, Ryan, Teresa. Yeah, it's Tim in Alberta. Boy, Teresa, I hope you're sitting down because synchronicity just hit. Two callers ago, died with a fisherman. The lady, the last caller, plane crashing in the ocean. A year and a half ago on Coast to Coast, Nick Begich from Alaska was on the show, and his dad went missing. It was a senator, went missing on a flight from Anchorage to Juneau in 1972, and it was never found. So it was either in the mountains or the ocean, crashed in one of those places. But so that night, before I went to bed, I wrote a little note on my bedroom wall beside my pillow. I just said, I identified the aircraft number, people aboard. I said, ask simply, is this aircraft in the water, or is it on land? And I had a dream that night. I don't have to close my eyes. A year and a half ago, I was standing on the ocean, looking around. I saw some features and a creek and some stuff. And I'm just saying stuff for now. I know what it was because I actually worked with that stuff. But anyways, because of that stuff, I did a Google search with a question. If the question said yes, and then I looked through it.

0: Google Earth, and OMG, I zoomed in, and I saw exactly where I was standing, beside the creek, the mountain, all of this. So I guess that's an answer to my dream, but maybe this summer we can get some Alaskans. I don't want to disclose the location, and coast to coast, and maybe we can just look in that area.
1: Oh, my word. I mean, I'm just homing in on the symbol of the creek as well, because that's not like an ocean, which is more sort of overwhelming. It tends towards to pour more patience and gradual healing, I would suggest, learning to go with the flow rather than forcing outcomes. But the synchronicities. And is your name Jim or Tim? I couldn't quite hear.
0: It's Timothy. Tim.
1: Timothy, oh, I'm damn. So glad. That means valued by God. Again, look to your name. It means valued by on high. Again, I believe you were meant to call in, and I love the synchronicity of the ocean dream that you're mentioning. You are clearly highly precognitive, highly visionary. Please write down your dreams. Please keep believing in their power to heal you from the inside out and point you in the right direction. The only thing with your dream that is immediately coming out to me is that this is more a slow burn thing rather than a sudden revelation. I would say patience, more gradual, moving from one phase of life to another with more consideration and more diligence and just more slow. Be the tortoise, not the hare, if you know that fable. The tortoise won the race in the end. Everyone thought the hare would win, but the tortoise took it slow and got to smell the roses along the way. That's what's coming across to me. I hope that's helpful.
2: Okay, very good. Let's go to the first-time caller line. And Terry is in Ontario, Canada. We have a lot of Canadian callers into the show tonight. Yay. Terry, you're on Coast to Coast AM. Go ahead.
3: Hi, I was calling this. It is my first time calling, a long time listener. But tonight, just really touch base. The dream that I keep having, it really upsets me. I have a dream that, like, a close family member, somebody is, I walk up and I can see them that they have passed on. Like, they'll be in the casket and stuff laid out. And this person would still be alive at the time, but within 1 to 2 weeks from me having these dreams, that family member or close friend does pass away. And it's always really bothered me. And I don't know why I have these dreams and why it's like it's a prerequisite of something that is going to happen.
1: Oh, Terry, I'm so glad you called in. And also, I love, again, the synchronicity, because I'm Teresa and they share the same name root. And we are the workers, the harvesters. We bring things to harvest. And you are closing this call in a sublime way, talking about your precognitive dreaming mind. I know this scares you. So you're thinking, if I have a dream, it's going to play out. But I want you to know that there's nothing you can do. This is not your fault if the dream of someone you care about in a casket plays out. All you can do is be aware that this is a potential future. I mean, it is a potential future for all of us, you know, being in a casket one day. So please don't fear that. Don't think there's anything wrong with you. Actually, there's everything right with you. Your dreaming mind is super sensitive, super telepathic, super empathetic. You are a dreaming being having a human experience. So please don't fear these dreams. I know they may make you sad sometimes, but death is as much a part of life as everything else. We all must pass. This too must pass. But please write down your dreams and actually see when they haven't been precognitive, because sometimes you'll have had a dream and it hasn't played out. I want you to start working like a dream detective and to go through your dream journal and actually see when it played out, because you've probably honing in on those times when it did. But I'm sure you've had other dreams of people who've passed on and they didn't in waking life, or things happening and they didn't play out. And you've just homed in on the sort of like the psychic hits, as it were. And I'd like you to try and see if you can find some common factors, some common symbols that appear, and start becoming a dream detective. detective for your own dreams. It's fascinating. You will realize how endlessly fascinating your dreaming mind is. And everyone listening, I would love that everybody could think of themselves as a detective of their own dreams. Dreams are kind of like a mystery waiting for you to go in there and find the hidden clues, the emotional breadcrumbs, the symbolic DNA, and be like a detective. And when you have that approach to your dreams, this sort of magical, curious, self-aware, compassionate approach to your dreams, guess what happens? It has a knock-on effect in your waking life, because you suddenly start, and I found that actually in my waking life, I start interpreting everything like a dream. You've probably heard with these call-ins, I'm looking for patterns and synchronicities and symbols, meanings behind names. And you start applying that magical approach to life, to your dream work, to your waking life. And you begin to realize that we are in a kind of a waking dream, and both are real. Both have so much to show us and reveal to us night after night, day after day. And we are a soul 24/7. People think sometimes when they fall asleep and dream that they switch off, stop being you. You don't. You carry on being you. You're just in a different state of consciousness. And the problem with dream work is a lot of people don't understand the language of their unconscious. So I would urge everyone, check out my Dream Dictionary A to Z if you're interested in dream decoding, where you will start to learn the universal archetypal language of dream work. But an important caveat here, and I must say this, your personal response to a dream symbol matters more than the universal. I can only give you the universal and my perspective archetypal from my decades of dream research. And that's good for kickstarting symbolic thinking. But the best dream decoder and the best dream book you will ever read is the one you write yourself every night, that dream journal. It's magic. Put it beside your bed tonight or when you go to sleep, everyone listening, so that it's the last thing you see. That's like a subliminal clue. And then it's the first thing you see when you wake up. And write down whatever's on your mind. And if no symbols or stories appear, and they don't always do, poor dream recall happens to us all, write down how you feel, because emotion is the language of dreams. And how you feel actually will have been the result of a dream you've had. It will have been the emotional backdrop.
2: Okay, well, we only have a couple more minutes here. I don't know if we have time for another call. If we make this super quick.
1: Did you want to talk about Golden AI dreams? Valley. Sorry.
2: Oh, you know what? That's an interesting thing, because the whole AI thing, I meant to talk to you about the AI.
1: They say AI dreams.
2: It's a weird thing. Maybe in a minute here. What's your thought on AI?
1: AI, well, it's mirroring us. It's mirroring our creativity. It's learning from us all the time. But the big question is, can machines dream? Well, they don't have emotions, so they can't yet. They're learning how to mimic emotions. They can only dream in data because they're mirroring our state, you know. So don't panic. But, who knows? One day, if they do learn how to dream, that means they've kind of unlocked the mystery and the secret of life.
2: With
1: AI, there's a lot of fear. Actually, what AI is doing is it's pushing us to be more human, because we're trying to differentiate ourselves. It's a bit like a race, because AI is so clever and so logical and learning from us. But what it's actually doing at the same time, it's pushing us to find, well, what would be the really human content here? What is something that an AI couldn't put in that only a human can? And I think that's positive, because it's making us dig deep right to our soul and our heart and invest in whatever we do in our work. The human factor, we're really thinking more about what it is to be human, to differentiate ourselves. So for me, that's positive. And of course, dreams are very human.
2: I'll tell you, these nights, they go by so fast, and I feel like we can keep going. But Teresa Chung, thank you so much for joining us. Again, what's the website address?
1: www.teresachung.com, at the Teresa Chung on Instagram. And you can also hear me weekly live on UK Health Radio, The Healing Power of Your Dreams.
2: Thank you so much. I know there's a lot of listeners that got a lot out of this. I got a lot out of this. Teresa, thank you so much again. And I'm sure people will be messaging you. And we got a lot of people that called in that didn't get a chance. And I understand. And I'm sorry. But go look her up online. And maybe you'll get another chance here in the future. Well, so many people to thank. And Adam Thompson, Gina Salvetti, Stephanie Smith, Michael Cosio, Donna Walker, Dan Galanti, Tom Danheiser, Sue Trakis, Bill May, Sean Latasseur, Lex Lonehood, my mentor, Phil Tower, and of course, the legends that make this all possible, George Norrie, Art Bell, and you for listening. I'm Ryan Recker for Coast to Coast AM. I hope to talk to you again tomorrow night. We'll see you soon.

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2: May 15, 9 a.m. Two women quietly waiting at the doctor's office. Woman 1 says, "Cold day, huh?" Woman 2, "What's that?" Woman 1, "Kinda cold today." Woman 2, "Yeah, wasn't expecting that." Woman 1, "What is it, 47 degrees? Woman 2, "No, more like 45. Woman 1, yeah, makes sense. At least it's not raining. Woman 2, "That would be sad." Woman 1, "So sad." Woman 2, "The weather." Woman 1, "Crazy." 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
6: The temperature is lowered. I'm Chris DeMeo, Fox News. Anti-ICE protesters are continuing outside of the Delaney Hall detention facility in Newark, New Jersey, but demonstrations have eased a bit. Fox's Steve Harrigan is there and says things have changed when state police started getting involved.
7: The police are being engaged. They're being called to, but there's not the threats or the real serious agitation that happens whenever an ICE agent appears. So a slight shift in tone. It was Newark police out in front last night as well, and there was violence overnight. The police marched first with ballistic shields. They were followed by officers on horseback. They had to release chemical irritants, tear gas, and flashbang grenades in order to clear the street. It took about half an hour, 45 minutes of really a back and forth combat.
6: And New Jersey Governor Mikey Sherrill ordered state police to start taking over security. There were 6 arrests on Friday night. President Trump's still considering a peace deal between the U.S. and Iran to extend the ceasefire.
8: I'm in no hurry. I'd like to say I'm in a hurry because, you know, gasoline prices are going to come tumbling down. But if you're going to be in a hurry, you're not going to make a good deal. And slowly but surely, we're getting, I think, what we want. And if we don't get what we want, we're going to end it a different way.
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9: Much of the world still waiting to see if President Trump will accept a tentative agreement to end the U.S. war with Iran. Mr. Trump was briefed on the latest proposal in the Situation Room. Now, the deal would reportedly reopen the Strait of Hormuz and ease U.S. restrictions on Iranian ports and frozen assets. It would also give negotiators 60 days to iron out a longer-term agreement on Iran's nuclear program and enriched uranium stockpile. Defense Secretary Pete Hegseth says the U.S. is ready to resume military action if needed.
6: Fox's Jackie Ibanez. 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
6: The U.S. military says that it stopped another ship trying to break America's blockade of Iranian ports. Officials say a cargo vessel ignored repeated warnings and U.S. forces struck its engine room. The ship is now adrift in the Gulf of Oman. The final two victims who died during a chemical tank explosion at a paper mill plant in Longview, Washington, are found. 11 people were killed in this week's blast, making it one of the worst U.S. workplace accidents in history.
12: Our office immediately began preparing for what we knew would be one of the most significant tragedies our community has experienced since the eruption of Mount St. Helens.
6: Cowlitz County Coroner Dana Tucker. The U.S. men's national soccer team gearing up for a warm-up match against Senegal ahead of the World Cup.
13: A home World Cup on America's 250th birthday. What is better than that? And we now know who will captain the U.S. team during the World Cup. It is Tim Ream, the oldest member of the squad at 38. We were lucky enough to get some time to hang out with Tim, and he told me what it means to be the, quote, elder statesman of this team.
14: As much as I can, putting an arm around these guys but not being overbearing.
13: And like every member of this 26-man squad, Tim is determined not just to make it to the quarterfinals, not just to make it to the semifinals, but to bring this thing home for the United States.
6: Fox's Jonathan Hunt from Charlotte, North Carolina, site of the game. Israel's military says its troops captured a strategic mountain topped with a crusader-built castle in southern Lebanon on Sunday. It's Israel's deepest incursion into Lebanon in 26 years. And the incursion coming after days of intense fighting and airstrikes in nearby villages where Israeli troops fought Hezbollah members in the rugged area. That's despite a nominal ceasefire that's been in place since April 17th. I'm Chris DeMayo. This is Fox News.
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18: I'm Jeff Eno with Weather Channel. Showers and storms start to taper off as we run it back to the low to mid 60s. Into the mountains, we are going to be looking at mostly cloudy skies, upper 50s to low 60s. Sunday, most will see stray variety showers and thunderstorms, but the better shot at the rain coming around Athens. Decent shot at rain Sunday night.

0: from the Great Lakes on the other side of Erie. I'm Ryan Recker, your host tonight on Coast to Coast AM, and we have a big show for you. Michelle Freed is a remote viewer, connects to the beyond with her remote viewing. She can look at past lives. That'll be an interesting one. I'm curious how the open lines will go in the second half of the interview. Also on the show tonight is Teresa Chung. We'll talk about dreams and nightmares and the signs of the afterlife. We have a lot to get to. And if you want to reach me at any time, feel free to give me an email, ryanrecker@coasttocoastam.com. And there's so many things going on in the world today. It's been a few weeks since I posted, and there's been a lot of news since then. NASA's going to be building a moon base. How do I sign up to be the first broadcaster on the moon? If they set up a moon radio station, don't you think Coast to Coast AM should be the show that it broadcasts? I think it should be. Anyone else experience these shockwaves this week? South Carolina on Thursday nights, I think, was the first I heard of it. And it would have been maybe 5 p.m. local time there on Thursday. And everyone said, what were those booms? Where did they come from? Why are we hearing them? And then today I go on social media on Twitter. I'm on there at Ryan Recker if you want to look me up. And they're saying in the Boston area, Rhode Island, there's more booms. What was that shaking? It doesn't seem like an explosion. What is going on? And to have just within a couple of days, a couple of these shock waves hit, and they're talking about meteors, something probably breaking up in the atmosphere. I get it. And that's a very likely scenario. Maybe the takeaway that I have is that if there was a big one, we're talking Armageddon style coming down, and they knew about it, they wouldn't tell you. It just makes me wonder, how did they not know? If something is that big and can get into our atmosphere, someone had to have noticed something and said nothing. So if the big one is coming, you're going to, how are you going to find out about it? After it hits, that's when you're going to find out about it, unfortunately. Michelle Freed is our guest. She's a remote viewer. I'm looking forward to having a conversation with her on Coast to Coast AM. Don't go anywhere.
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0: And welcome back to Coast AM. I'm Ryan Recker. Joining us now is a remote viewer and an instructor, Michelle Fried. Welcome to the show.
4: Thank you. It's good to be here. Hi, Ryan. One thing I wanted to bring up is if there is a moon base and you will be the first host, I want to be the first guest.
0: Great. Okay. If we're putting in the request now, because I think we may have to notify NASA we're interested. It takes a long time for the government to do anything. So
4: yeah, I agree.
0: I think Coast to Coast will be around by the time it finally is made. And I hope I'm still around by the time it's still made. Michelle, I have to guess when you tell people you're a remote viewer, people find out you're a remote viewer. A lot of people probably have the same reaction, which is, how come you just don't go out and solve all the mysteries of the world? Can't you just solve crimes all day, help people out? And I know it's not how it works, but I got to imagine that's like the first thing people want to know.
4: Yeah, that's very true. And I had a discussion with Joe McMonagle. I'm sure you've heard of him.
0: Sure.
4: And he said to me, if you want to be a world-class remote viewer, then you have to give up what it is to be human. And I was just like, what? What are you saying? And basically what he meant by that was that if we have our left brain and our right brain operating in our heads, and the left brain is looking at all the patterns and is associated with perception and how we see the world and how different people wear different glasses and see it from a different perspective. And the right brain, which I call the subconscious, is responsible for basically feeling around the world. Which that doesn't get dirty because you feel what you feel and it's most accurate. And most of us cannot balance the left and the right because we need the left to exist. So in my classes that I teach, we have a little exercise where we imagine a gauge and, we, you know, use like, a visualization of a gauge. And what we do is like turn the knob to down the left brain when we're going to remote view and turn up the right brain. And then like if you're doing your taxes, you turn up your left brain and turn down your right brain. And that seems to help a lot of people kind of, you know, do that. But we still have not perfected it. But I think over time, our minds will be more open. Our minds will learn communication between the left and the right brain and be able to be more accurate. But if you look at ARV, associative remote viewing, where they're looking at binary targets, that they are starting to collect statistics on it, and they are doing really well. They could be up to 90%, 72% hit rate on things. And by the way, before we move on, I just wanted to, we lost a remote viewer, Marty Rosenblatt, and he had contributed so much to the remote viewing world, and he passed away last night. And it's just, you know, kind of sad to lose these guys, and because they really laid the foundation for us. So I just wanted to say that.
0: I'm sorry to hear that. I'm glad that we're able to give him some recognition here tonight. So ButterflyEffectCenter.com, and you mentioned some of your classes and things like that. When you talk about remote viewing, what are you accessing? Because some people wonder, is it a real-time thing? Are you able to look at something as it's happening anywhere in the world? Some people would say in the universe. But are you able to do that, or is it more or less you're getting a sense of something that could have happened or could happen in the future?
4: Well, everything is set up in a protocol. So there's a kind of remote viewing that I unofficially named intuitive remote viewing. And then the other remote viewing, which I do, which was I guess, started through the military, and it's more of a protocol, and you go through phases, and you have pen and paper and things like that. The intuitive remote viewing would be, for example, if somebody said, oh, I wonder what my sister is doing right now. And then they kind of tune in and they can kind of report what images they're getting or what hits in their mind that they're getting. In remote viewing or controlled remote viewing, we have a process that we follow. And part of that process is that we set it up almost like a scientific project. It comes from the military, of course. So everything has to be, you know, T's crossed and I's dotted. And so we start with an intention or the secret question, which is something that the viewer has no clue what it is. And that's mm-hmm. when you put a specific cue for them. So for example, say we're looking for a missing person. The secret question would be, sketch and describe the current location of so-and-so, or sketch and describe the current condition of so-and-so. And that way you're talking about current. So when they're sitting and doing their session, they're tuning into the current time. But you can also do other things where you can say, go back to the past and on a specific date or something like that, and describe the pyramids or just about anything. So you can actually move back and forward in time. We also use a timeline. So if we're looking at a specific event, we can look at before the event, the actual event, and then after the event.
0: Okay. I don't want you to take this the wrong way. Are drugs ever involved in, I can say this on different levels. You can look at it as coffee, for example, if you're heavily caffeinated, does that help? Mm-hmm. Or does it go even further because you hear about some of the government programs and how they may have induced some viewers to try to get more vivid reaction? So when you do it, or the people that you know do it, are you trying to be completely sober of the body and mind, or do you need a little bit of a stimulant perhaps to get things going?
4: Yeah. So I will tell you with this kind of a little story or an experiment. I love to experiment. I'll come up with an idea in my mind and go, hey, let's try it. So I was actually at Monroe Institute, and I don't know if you've ever been there or know anything about it, but they're basically teaching you outer body experiences and things like that. It's a week course, and I felt very lightheaded all the time. I had a feeling that, you know, when you're in a new place, you just feel like you're kind of out of it a little bit because everything's overwhelming. Mm-hmm. I'm sure you felt like that before. And I wondered, when you remote view, are you grounded or are you out of your body when you're remote viewing? So we had a person there that did, something called muscle testing, which I'm a little skeptical about it, but I wasn't really sure much about it. But what she did was we decided to set up an experiment where she tests our muscles before and after we do a session. And so she had us lay down on the ground, and she did her thing, and she said, yeah, you're out of your body. And we're like, okay. So we go and we do our thing, and then we go and lay down again. And she's like, oh, you guys are grounded. And I was really surprised, because I thought for sure when you're remote viewing, you would be out of your body, because sometimes we're bilocating, you know, we're projecting our subconscious to a location. And so I'm like, wow, that really surprised me. I didn't realize we were grounded. But I know that there are people out there that have experimented with probably cannabis and other things. And I don't think that they were really successful with it. There is a method of remote viewing, like it's called extended remote viewing, where you're not necessarily sitting with pen and paper. You're kind of in a deep trance and you have a monitor that kind of guides you through the session. That maybe being on something might help with that. But in my experience, I would never want to take anything. I want to be grounded.
0: Okay. What about like in the TV show Stranger Things, where she goes into a pod with salt water? So can the atmosphere really heavily help you or hurt you depending on where you are?
4: Well, the idea of it was that it's a deprivation tank. So,
0: right.
4: So I've been part of an experiment at Virginia State where, you know, they put those caps on your head and they're testing your brain while you're remote viewing. And sure. They stuck us in a Faraday cage. And so what they're doing is they want you in a, like, if you can be in the purest state, where there's no noise coming in. Plus your training is actually teaching you not to get in your own way. Because like I said in the beginning, our left brain wants to pull us in a familiar direction. And we have to kind of retrain the way our brain works and focus on what do things feel like? What do I sense? And so a lot of times throughout the session, we train our students to say, what do I hear? What do I taste? What do I smell? What does this feel like? And so when you have no light and no, you know, everything, sound and everything is gone, I think you can focus better.
0: Okay. Michelle Fried is our guest here. What kind of success stories have you had remote viewing? Do any come to mind that you'd like to share as in, wow, that is what you would like to accomplish every time?
4: Yeah, I do actually have something that happened recently. And it is, it just reinforces my mission I want the police department and detectives and everyone to call us first, not as a last resort. And, you know, I think police departments are starting to become a little more open, because I know that they won't advertise it, but I do know that they hire psychics and things like that. And recently I was in Oklahoma with some friends that are ex-state troopers, and one is ex-SWAT. And they are also remote viewers. And they asked us if we wanted to get certified in statement analysis, which I thought would be a really good skill to have with remote viewing. So we were really happy to do that. And the cops, we were learning along with the cops. And they asked if we could, you know, come in the next day and tell us a little bit about remote viewing. So I put together a really quick 1-hour PowerPoint, and I had to make sure that when I speak with them, I speak in their language, because I didn't want them to get turned off by me saying, you know, psychic or woo woo or anything like that. So I just kind of spoke in terms of, you know, your gut feeling or your intuition. Mm-hmm. Because they could relate to that, and it was a good way for us to be on the same page. So they took to it real well, and we did a little fun game, and they did great. And so recently we were there, and we were just visiting these friends, and we get a phone call, emergency phone call from the police department, saying we have a missing person. And so we all just dropped what we were doing and got to work, grabbed paper. We didn't know anything. We just knew it was a missing person. And so we did our thing, handed in all our sessions. And our sessions actually helped them find this guy who had written a suicide note. And we found him just in time. They had to that he was a fellow, I think he was in the military at some point, so it may have been connected to PTSD or something. And so the police were able to kind of talk him down, and we feel like we had in some small way helped to save his life, and now he can get the help he needs. So we do that lots of times. It's not just a one-time thing, but a lot of times we help, and a lot of times to me it is a success if we find, you know, unfortunately a body, because it brings closure to people.
0: Wow. So in instances like that, the police will come to you with information, and you were mentioning it before. They don't give you a lot of details. They want to try to see if what you're doing is honest. Are they kind of testing you in a way when they come to you?
4: Sometimes they do. And this is an area that a lot of remote viewers go back and forth on, whether you should be completely blind to the target or not. And I am kind of in the middle of that, because number one, I'm from the belief that everybody can remote view, and that we don't need to prove that we're psychic or this is really happening, because we have so much evidence written in paper, dated. We have a ton of evidence. So in my opinion, we don't really need to, prove it anymore. What I think is important is that we, understand that other people do need that. But a lot of the police and detectives, they need this information as quick as possible. And sometimes remote viewing, we would be stuck describing something that they already know about the case. And so taking a shortcut to the parts that they don't know, a very well-trained remote viewer that can separate their biases would do really well with that, because then they're not wasting time describing something they already know.
0: Wow. So you think I could even remote view if I tried?
4: Absolutely. Absolutely.
0: Really? Well, I'm sure there's people here. Well, maybe after the break, you can teach me a technique to test it out. I think there's a lot of people here that may have tried and failed. Maybe they were doing it wrong. Maybe they just didn't try hard enough. Maybe they didn't try long enough. Maybe if they would have kept going down that path. Our guest here is Michelle Freed. And if you have a question for Michelle, she'll take some of your questions in the next hour. But if you want to email me, ryanrecker@coasttocoastam.com. Michelle Freed, you can find her online, butterflyeffectcenter.com. And perhaps maybe you want to learn some techniques for yourself or take a class. That'd be a good place to start. I'm Ryan Recker. This is Coast to Coast AM. Don't go anywhere.

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2: I'm Jeff Eno with Weather Channel. Showers and storms start to taper off as we run it back to the low to mid 60s into the mountains. We are going to be looking at mostly cloudy skies, upper 50s to low 60s. Sunday, most will see stray variety showers and thunderstorms, but a better shot at the rain coming around Athens. Decent shot at rain Sunday night.
3: I'm Deborah Valentine. President Trump speaking from the White House Saturday evening as he considers Iran's latest peace proposal.
4: I'm in no hurry. I'd like to say I'm in a hurry because, you know, gasoline prices are going to come tumbling down. But if you're going to be in a hurry, you're not going to make a good deal. And slowly but surely, we're getting, I think, what we want. And if we don't get what we want, we're going to end it a different way.
3: Reuters reporting that state media in Iran says Iran's Revolutionary Guard Navy claims 28 vessels passed through the Strait of Hormuz in the past 24 hours, despite the U.S. military blockade. There's been no response from U.S. officials about the claim. Ukraine's military says it hit Russia's Saratov oil refinery overnight as fighting between Ukraine and Russia continues. The extent of the damage and potential injuries has not yet been released. 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
1: 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Remote viewer and instructor Michelle Freed is our guest here, and if you would like to ask Michelle a question, feel free to do that next hour by calling in, or if you want to email me, you can do it that way too. And she said that anyone can remote view. How can I remote view? How could you remote view? Maybe we'll ask Michelle about that if she can give me some tips. I don't know if I'll be successful. It's worth a try. The problem I run into is that I am not committed to it. So I'm guessing there is a certain amount of commitment where you just have to keep going, keep trying until you can figure it out. And I don't know if I have that in me, honestly. So maybe there's some shortcuts, which I'm guessing there's not, but we'll talk to Michelle about that. 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
1: And welcome back to Coast AM. I'm Ryan Recker. 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Remote viewer and instructor, Michelle Freed, joining us. And Michelle, before the break, you said anyone can remote view. How can I remote view? And let's just say this. If you were to give me some tips and ways to see if I'm capable of doing this, how could you tell someone listening tonight wouldn't use those same tips for evil as opposed to good, as in they would use it to invade someone's privacy or learn secrets that weren't meant for them? So it seems like if anyone can do it, it also opens up the door for anyone to do it wrong.
7: Oh, that's a good point. So in my class, we talk a lot about the ethics of it, just like any other kind of psychic modalities or even Reiki or anything, you always need to ask permission, things like that. But there are exceptions to that, like if it's somebody in the public eye or something like that, you know, there's a little leeway for that. In terms of like tips, the one thing that I will say, because it's actually a 6-week course and it gets very into things, but a couple things that I can tell you is the first thing is that when people come to my class, their expectation is that if I tell them that you're going to remote view a photo that I'm going to show you after you're done with your session, and they are going to expect to see that actual photo. So it doesn't work that way. It comes in bits and pieces because what we're doing is breaking down information into, because we want to separate from that perception or subjectiveness. Is that a word? I don't know, but subjective. I make up words all the time. So basically we want to steer away from that. And again, that's when Joe said it's giving up, you know, what it is to be human. And so on our way doing that, it's like a martial art. A lot of people use that. It's you keep practicing. And when you get your feedback, you learn, oh, I see where my mind was trying to direct me in a different way. And I'll give you an example. In 2019, we were hired by Homeland Security, and they, we

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1: Another skill that I would tell you is that when you get into the zone, that you keep your analytical mind away and you just report whatever comes to you, even if it's the craziest, wackiest thing. You just put it on paper. People start filtering these things out because they're like, nah, I wouldn't be that. No, you don't want to do that at all. You just want to report everything. My session started going into another direction where it was talking about computers and a computer virus and all that stuff. And so the next years, so we turned in our sessions because it was a year before we wouldn't get feedback, right? So we just waited. And then in 2021, I was in the kitchen doing my dishes and I was like, wait, whatever happened with that session on the Olympics? And then I realized, wait a minute, I said in my session it was a computer virus. But one of the things that held up the Olympics was a virus. It just wasn't a computer virus. And so I learned, like, I made an assumption because it was the furthest thing from my mind. Who would have thought in 2019 that there would be, you know, a virus or something like that?
2: Pandemic, yeah.
1: Exactly.
2: You know, when you mentioned too analytic, that's the problem, I think, I would run into, because I'm a very analytic mind, and it's to a fault where someone will say, what's your favorite food? And I'll have to think, okay, now I need to really sit down and figure this out. Right. As opposed to just saying whatever comes top of mind. So trying to get this out, as in put the analytic side away and just let it flow. I don't know if that barrier is so high that it would take me too long to write down anything productive. I feel like this would almost be a non-starter for me. So how long does it normally take? Like, when you get into this zone, you get into this process, you have a pen and paper and you're trying to focus on something. Do you just immediately start writing things down, or does it take some time to get into it?
1: Yeah, because the way that it's set up, it's set up in a way where you have to write something down. The first thing I wanted to address with the analytical mind is, welcome to my world. When I first learned, right now I call myself a recovering perfectionist, because everything always had to be perfect. And everybody in the remote viewing world would like make fun of me and said, oh, Michelle has to have a nice little bow on her sessions, and, you know, and because it just had to be perfect and I had to be right. My very first session that I worked on took me 6 hours because I couldn't get over it. But I was very motivated and I really felt like this is something I could do. And I like the idea that we're blind. So it feels very, it feels, you know, authentic because you can prove it. You know what I mean? Because you have pictures, you have this, you have other people. I don't want to like go lean into the fact that it's scientific totally, but it has a lot of scientific qualities to it because you're blind. And then, let's see, you asked about, what was the other half of the question that you asked?
2: Well, you talk about how long it takes and the barriers that are up. And I find that it would almost be a non-starter for me. So even if I were to sit down and try to do this, and how would I even know I'm right? If I were to just blindly go into this and saying, okay, I want to find Nancy Guthrie's mom, how would I even know what to do with that information or if any of it was right?
1: Well, you would find out after you're done with your sessions.

0: So if you were tasked, you know, somebody said, okay, we want you to work on a missing person case. Already you're going to know, like, I think it's very ethical to make sure people know, because they could see things or witness or, you know, experience things that are not comfortable. So I definitely want them to know, but that's really all they would know. And there's a billion missing people, right? So, you would just follow what the procedure is. And, it's really the way that each page is set up takes you, it's designed to take you deeper and deeper, and everything, all the information, it starts out fragmented. And then as you progress through your session, things start to coalesce and make sense. And then at the very end, you write a summary and then you get your feedback. And then once you get your feedback and you're like, oh, and then you can line things up with what you collected, the data that you collected from your session.
1: Right.
0: Does that
1: make sense? And I kind of misspoke when I said Nancy Guthrie's mom. It's Savannah Guthrie's mom, Nancy Guthrie.
0: Right. That's a very, I knew what you were saying.
1: A famous case. And I think that's what a lot of people say. They say, okay, how could there be so many remote viewers and this giant mystery that everyone's trying to solve is still unsolved? And people look at that and they doubt. They say, well, maybe you can't. Maybe this thing is, not as powerful. And I think one of the very first things that you said as we started the interview is that we're still trying to learn how to use this. And there's still a lot to be learned when it comes to remote viewing.
0: Right, exactly. And another thing is you're assuming, you're AOLing what we call analytical overlay. You're assuming that people are not using remote viewers. There could be people using remote viewers and they're just not telling anybody, which is a very common thing. You'd be very surprised how many people are using remote viewers that you would never imagine. So I don't mean you, but whoever is feeling that way, it is an assumption that, they're not using it. I think that, you know, we worked on, do you remember the Murdaugh case?
1: Sure. That was another very popular one.
0: Yeah. So we worked on that one. We, in fact, a lady named Rebecca Pittman wrote a book. It's a huge book on it. She went to every trial, every court date, everything, and wrote a book. And then she was so fascinated with what we got that she added a chapter. And I put a compilation of all our student sessions in that book. So I forgot the name of it. Murdaugh, I don't know, but it's by Rebecca Pittman. And there's a whole chapter in there with the information that we got. So that was cool. And then we also worked, I have a team that I work with, and we worked on, the Moscow, Idaho, right? Moscow, Idaho with the college students got murdered. Remember that one?
1: Oh, yeah. That's another big case.
0: So we worked on that one too. So, we have worked on those, but like nobody told anybody that, you know, remote viewers were helping them. And then, I don't know if you're aware that another gentleman named Stefan Schwartz, he helped, locate Saddam Hussein.
1: And I don't. Okay.
0: Yeah. So I don't know, you know, it's not ready for.
1: Well, that was the spider hole, Saddam Hussein, where the final spot where they found him.
0: Right. Right.
1: Oh, okay. So that's. Yeah, that's a whole different type of remote viewing, which is very fascinating that, you know, when I think about the government's involvement, and I know you can look at it broadly and say local police stations, sure, but when you're talking about remote viewing targets like Saddam Hussein, are they still using remote viewing in that way? Do you think military is using it today to try to find leaders in Iran or, you know, things like that before they perhaps strike a target?
0: I don't know, but if I were to make a guess, I believe, in my opinion, that they've moved on to surpass remote viewing using technology, because technology seems to be coming into play right now. We have, there is a conference that's coming up called SciGames International. Mm-hmm. And I'm not sure if you were able to interview anybody there, but there is something called MindSight, where people are wearing a mask and they're trained to be able to see. And that I first saw that and I thought for sure that there's a hole in there and they can't see. But then I took some training and I'm like, oh, I understand how this works now. I'm still skeptical on some of the stuff, like how they can actually read a piece of paper. But picking up a color or some kind of sensory thing makes sense to me now that I kind of looked at it. But they're also looking at telepathy and psychokinesis and all that stuff. And a lot of it has technology associated with it to kind of boost what we already have.
1: Okay. Does smells and taste come into play here, or is it just all visual?
0: Absolutely. It's hardly visual. We are engaging our bodies into the target. So for example, and this is really, I know I'm talking a lot about crime, true crime, but we do pretty much everything. But it's the easiest example to give you. So if you perceive water at the target, and we're looking for a missing person, you want to ask yourself, what does the water taste like? And, you know, lick the water, taste the water, because we want to know, is the water salty like the ocean? Is it sweet like, you know, something in Colorado? Is it rivery? Is it minerals? You know, we want to know. That will help us figure out where, you know, a place would be where this missing person could be. It'll narrow down. Smells they come into play. You know, if something smells toxic or burnt or something like that, that can tell us a lot of stuff.
1: Okay. Can you connect to past lives?
0: Yes. That's with my students, what I've done in the past is and they didn't know this, but I told them for a homework assignment to go to a past life and bring back a skill from that life that will help you become a better remote viewer. And that was cool.
1: Interesting.
0: Yeah, very cool.
1: So I know that we have to go to break here, but there's going to be people with all kinds of questions. What kind of questions would you like? I know sometimes people have specific questions. Would you take those, or really, what are you looking for?
0: Well, I don't do readings because it doesn't work like that. But anything that they want to know about what I teach, how they can learn, or some of the cases we worked on. And if they ask something I can't answer, I'll tell the truth. So okay. I'll just can't answer it.
1: Well, if anyone has a question for Michelle Fried, give us a call. We'll start to line those up. We're going to do that in the next hour. If you want to email me, I do keep my email open and active. Ryan Recker at coasttocoastam.com. That is how you can reach me on there. Looking forward to spending another hour with Michelle Fried coming up after the break. I'm Ryan Recker. This is Coast to Coast AM. Don't go anywhere.

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5: No agreement yet. I'm Deborah Valentine, Fox News. No decision yet from President Trump on the latest peace proposal from Iran following top-level meetings at the White House. More from Fox's Alex Hogan.
6: The White House says that he met with top aides for about 2 hours in the Situation Room discussing the latest of this potential deal. The president underscoring his demand that Iran can never possess a nuclear weapon. Iran laying out its demands, with the Parliament National Security Leader saying this week. Iran wants, quote, the right to enriched uranium, possession of enriched uranium, authority over the Strait of Hormuz, and the removal of sanctions. Democrats are criticizing the administration, and they argue that this conflict is only strengthening the regime.
5: There's been no comment from the White House as to a report from Reuters that Iran state media is reporting. The Iranian Revolutionary Guard Navy says 28 vessels traveled through the Strait of Hormuz in the past 24 hours, despite the U.S. blockade. The Department of Homeland Security says the Newark ICE facility has been secured following another night of unrest. More from Fox's Jackie Ibanez.
7: Video from earlier shows police deploying tear gas and flashbangs to disperse the large crowds. Several protesters were also seen being taken into custody. The scene has since calmed and the crowds have largely dispersed. A mandatory curfew is now in effect until for about a half mile of Delaney Hall. It runs from 9 p.m. until 6 in the morning. Demonstrations have been growing for about a week or so amid allegations of unsafe and inhumane conditions inside the facility. The state's governor and other Democratic officials also claim they have been denied access while attempting to visit detainees.
5: Newark's Mayor Ross Brock announced that a mandatory curfew would be imposed within a half mile radius of the Delaney Hall ICE detention facility. Following days of violent protests, violators face arrest after receiving a warning. 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
5: A manhunt's underway for a man suspected of firing at two Carroll County, Virginia sheriff's deputies. Michael Puckett is suspected of killing one of those deputies. Fox 8 WGHP's Gretchen Stinger has details.
6: A pair of Carroll County deputies went to do a welfare check on Fancy Gap Highway. At the scene, Puckett began shooting at them, and the two deputies shot back. Both the deputies were struck during the shootout. One deputy, Logan Utt, died from his injuries, and the second deputy was shot in his ballistics vest. Investigators say that Puckett left the scene of the deadly shooting and remains at large. He is considered to be armed and extremely dangerous. The U.S. Marshals are offering a $10,000 reward for information leading to his arrest.
5: The Sheriff's Department says the second deputy survived because of his bulletproof vest. New York City's annual Israel Day Parade is set for today amid strict security measures. Fox's Tanya J. Powers has more.
15: The 78th Israel Day Parade will feature floats and marching bands on the city's famed Fifth Avenue. At a security briefing, NYPD Commissioner Jessica Tisch, an honorary parade grand marshal, noted the heightened threat environment.
16: To be blunt, we are not messing around with security at this year's parade.
15: Mayor Zohran Mamdani will not attend, reiterating a campaign pledge.
17: And I also said on that same campaign that I would have a responsibility as the mayor of the city to ensure the safety and security of each and every New Yorker. And I don't believe that my presence as the mayor should determine whether or not a New Yorker is safe or secure.
15: This year's parade theme is Proud Americans, Proud Zionists. In New York City, Tanya J. Powers, Fox News.
5: Israel's military says its troops captured a strategic mountain topped with a crusader-built castle in southern Lebanon today. It's Israel's deepest incursion into Lebanon in 26 years. I'm Deborah Valentine. This is Fox News.
19: This is Perspectives, the show where conversations about our differences illustrate so much more about the things that we have in common. I'm Condice Presley. Today, we're talking about food, culture, community, and a creative new way to experience Atlanta. 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Joining me now are the founders of Clues and Culture, sisters Jasmine Ogletree and Tenelia Major. Ladies, welcome to Perspectives.
20: Thank you. Thank you, Condice. And that was a great introduction. So I really appreciate it. You kind of summed everything up for us.
19: So I thank you for telling me I got that right. But I know there's a backstory. Tell me how this idea came to life.
20: Actually, it started with my sister, Jasmine. It was her brilliant idea, something that kind of has been festering probably for the last few years or so. But this year, we decided, okay, we're going to bring this to fruition. We're going to go ahead, put pen to paper, going to go ahead and get these business licenses and things like that. And we're going to go and just go ahead and just go bring this vision to life. So my sister and I, the intention behind Clues and Culture, the reason why we created it, because we wanted to have a more meaningful and intentional way to discover restaurants in Atlanta. We didn't want it to be a typical dining experience. So food has always been a huge part of community, connection, and storytelling for us, and I think the Black community as a whole. And it's kind of like a segue, like a good pathway into just learning different things, food, you know, always sitting around the table, having conversations, we had barbecues, and it brings so much culture and community out. So we wanted to find a way that we can have like something that was meaningful, but also introduce people to different Black-owned restaurants and businesses throughout Atlanta. So we decided to go ahead and bring Clues and Culture to life. And the way that we're doing that is, I'm just so excited. The way that we're doing that is, you know, through and getting the word out is through people like you, influencers, you know, friends and family. We're just so excited because we think this is a great way to introduce people to new restaurants, or restaurants they may have heard of, but they just haven't had the opportunity to visit.
19: So Atlanta is known for its food scene. Why was it important to the two of you specifically to spotlight Black-owned restaurants?
20: And I know, Jazz, if you don't mind, I'll take this. And I'm kind of outspoken. Although I'm an introvert, I'm kind of outspoken. So I'll probably do a lot of the talking here, yes, to kind of jump in. The reason why we wanted to focus on Black-owned restaurants, number one is when you think about like a traditional food tour in Atlanta, you think about Midtown, Buckhead. You don't really see a lot of places, a lot of tours, and although we're not like a tour, we're more of like an experience company. We're really not doing tours, so these are so much self-guided. But when you think about like the food tours, you're thinking about those other communities, like the Midtowns and the Buckheads. They're not really going into like the Black communities, like the West End, or another place where we're going to have a route is like in South Atlanta, College Park, Hayteville, East Point. All of these places, all of these parts, these pockets of Atlanta have a large number of Black-owned restaurants. And some of them, you know, of course, you know, they do big numbers on social media, but some of them are smaller, you know, are just opening. People may not know it. So you really want to focus not only on the Black-owned restaurants, but the communities where a lot of Black people reside. And they do business, they do their shopping, they do their eating. And so we're not just doing, you know, focused on the Black-owned restaurants. We also want to bring people to those communities and put money back into our Black communities as well.
19: One thing I love about your concept is that it turns dining out into an experience. So walk us through what happens from the moment somebody signs up for Clues and Culture.
20: If they sign up, they're going to get an awesome welcome email from us. You are locked in. So they get that. And, you know, we kind of go down a laundry list of, you know, why this is important. You know, not too extensive and expansive, but, you know, just enough to kind of reel them in. And then the day before, they'll get their link to their clues and they can go ahead, you know, get excited. We always encourage our guests to figure out the first clue. So with that, so you don't have to figure it out that day or, you know, the morning of, but as the day goes along, they, you know, they go through those clues. It may be a solo person, someone, you know, with another individual. So they're unlocking these clues, and these are very like fun, interactive clues. And of course, you know, we don't want it to be something that is very difficult, but we want to, you know, provide just a little challenge. And those clues lead them to different locations, to different restaurants. We have between 3 to 4 restaurant stops. And right now we have fully launched in the West End. So it leads them to 3 to 4 restaurant stops in the West End. We also have cultural stops, and that cultural stop that consists of maybe a landmark in the neighborhood, a mural where someone can take a picture and it has some meaning behind it. Maybe even a famous street like an MLK that's over there in the West End. So we're not just having them stop at different restaurants, but we're also having them stop at places in the community and providing them backstory about those restaurants and those stops, those other stops outside of the restaurant stops. Anything else you wanted to add, Jazz, or did I just wanted to?
19: So the word clues really does spark curiosity. And without giving away too much, what types of clues are people solving as they go on this journey? And how much research do the two of you go put into building an experience for a client?
20: Oh, well, we put in a lot of work into it because As I stated, Candace, we're just not providing like a place to get food. This is some storytelling. So we go and we research the restaurants, we research the owners, we research recipes when it was founded. Because when you get to your destination, when it's revealed, the restaurant is revealed, we also provide a spotlight, and we spotlight these restaurants. We tell their stories. We tell how it was founded, why it was founded, what kind of things that they're doing in the community. And we do feel that when you have a little backstory about the why, the intention of these restaurants and how, you know, their founder stories, I think that the food is just a little bit different when you understand the reasoning behind, like, wow, this restaurant has been in business for 30 years. It was a mom and pop place. Now it's a family-owned restaurant that has like a chain of different restaurants. So we provide all of that backstory so people can have a better understanding, and they understand the why these restaurants were actually even open.
0: Plus, I'm assuming the food at these places must be terrific.
20: Oh, absolutely. And some people are like, oh, wow, you have this restaurant, you know, because some of these restaurants, you know, have their own notoriety, right? They really don't need a clues and culture. But I think that was the community. When we went out, pitched to these restaurants, it was like, oh, we love the idea. You know, it's a great opportunity to bring new customers to us. It's a great opportunity for us to see people that we've already seen, you know, that are already customers. But I think it's a win-win for a lot of people, and the food definitely is the leading seller for a lot of our guests.
0: So share with us an example of one of the stories a guest might discover during a Clues and Culture journey.
20: JW Honey's Brunch and Juice Bar. So JW Honey's Brunch and Juice Bar, they just opened in March of this year. And we just so happened to be there when they had like their soft lunch, and they thought it was a great idea. And one of the stories, and the story behind it, is the owner, Monica, and then her brother-in-law, who's the chef there. Monica, she thought of this idea because she grew up in Harlem, you know, and she used to go to a lot of different restaurants with her grandmother, you know, a lot of different soul food restaurants. And when she moved to Atlanta, she has another restaurant as well, but this is like her newest venture. And so she created this restaurant based on the memories of her grandmother, just as a small child, just going to these different restaurants and the memories that it created. You know, she talked about like all the delicious food, but she also talked about just the memories of being with her grandmother. And so that's one of the spotlights, something that we ensure that we include it because it was so important to her. And I think, you know, just understanding like this is like a pet project for her. It's a passion project for her because it just reminds her so much of her grandmother.
0: What if some of them told you about the impact Clues and Cultures had on their businesses?
20: Well, people have said, oh, wow, you know, these people, some of your guests have never even heard of us. Because when they go, they get like a menu item, but then they're also looking at the rest of the menus like, oh, I want to come back and I want to try this. I want to try that. So they're gaining new customers just from, you know, that one stop, because they're like, oh, okay, I got a piece of chicken and waffle, but I see they have spaghetti on here. You know, next time I come back, I want to try spaghetti. And so it's just like, that's just one example. So they've stated that, you know, it has been really, really good for their business because not only has it introduced them to new customers, but now they're having repeat customers.
0: Atlanta is a city filled with neighborhoods that have their own unique personalities. How are you ladies deciding what parts of town you want to feature?
20: I think probably the biggest thing is we want to go where our community is, where the Black community is. Because as I stated before, Candace, that a lot of the food tours are in the other areas. And that's, you know, there's nothing wrong with that because, you know, a lot of us venture into those areas. They have a lot of great restaurants. I definitely want to take anything away from them. But I thought or we thought, you know, it's time to spotlight some of these other neighborhoods, you know, so we wanted to be, you know, intentional about that. And we know that, you know, West End, College Park, East Point, Hayteville, they all have such, you know, long history, a lot of community. There are a lot of Black-owned restaurants, a lot of Black-owned businesses in general, because sometimes when they're like, for example, at the West End, when people are done, they start to look around. They start, oh, you know, this is the Black floors. Oh, this is the Black business. You know, they're selling cupcakes. Oh, you know, they sell furniture. So it's like it becomes an exploration. They start to venture into other things and go into other shops. So I think it's not just for the Black-owned restaurants, but it's the Black-owned businesses in general.
0: And we hear so much about the importance of supporting Black businesses. And you mm-hmm. have curated a fun and intentional, as your t-shirts tell me, way for folks to do it. Why was it important to you to be outside but intentional?
20: Well, I will say this. I did a little research maybe at the beginning of the year because I wanted to know how strong is the Black dollar, right? And the Black dollar, our community circulates about $2 trillion on an annual basis. About 2030, it may be 50% even more than that, right? So it's $2 trillion that is in the Black community. And if we can circulate some of that money within our own community, because these Black restaurants, they are pouring into their communities. So I feel like if we can pour back into these restaurants too, and we can keep the cycle going, right? That $2 trillion, I just cannot emphasize that enough. And we can get a fraction of that into these Black-owned restaurants so they can continue to stay viable, continue to be a pillar in the Black community and provide food and services, just a good place to go and just hang out and catch up with family and friends. So that's why we wanted to ensure that we focus on the Black-owned restaurants because I mean, they're just a pillar in our community.
0: Friends, we're talking to Jasmine Ogletree and Tenelia Major. They are the sisters who are the co-founders of a new organization in town called Clues and Culture. They say instead of endless Googling or guessing where to go to eat, they will design for you a thoughtful food route through our city's neighborhoods. You follow playful clues, you pick up pre-ordered food from Black-owned restaurants, and wrap your experience with a picnic moment designed for connection. So how expensive is it to do one of your excursions?
20: Okay, so great question. It's $75 per person, and that's all inclusive. Like I say, that's your stops, your restaurant stops, your culture stops, your storytelling. And everybody that we talked to has said this is hands down definitely a good experience. It is just so worth it. It's plenty of food. Trust me, you will not be hungry. It's not just a little sample, like a quick one bite. You have more food that you probably can, that you know that you can do it at that moment. So you're able to take food home. So it's, you know, like I stated, you know, the food is definitely a high point, but behind that is the storytelling. So incorporating all of that, the experience itself and the food, the price is $75 per person.
0: Sounds like a great date night, friend groups, tourists. Who did you guys originally see as your target audience?
20: Well, we actually felt like all of the above. And the reason why we say that is because it can run the gamut of who can be a part of this. It can be, you know, something, a date with a couple. It can be something for a friend group if they want to celebrate a promotion or a birthday. It can be for visitors to Atlanta who want to do something a little bit different, or it can be for locals, people who live here in Atlanta, but who just want to experience, you know, something, they want to experience food in a different way. So I think when we designed this, we designed it with all of these different groups in mind.
0: Oh, we're talking about supporting Black-owned businesses. You're two Black women, you're entrepreneurs. What lessons have you learned while building this business?
1: Patience. I'm going to take this part from one of our partners, our restaurants over at JW Honey's. He happened to tell my sister when she was just basically beating down the wall, like constant communication. And he told her, persistence beats resistance. That is one of the things that I'm like, we're really standing by, like, okay, I don't care. We're going to keep reaching out. They can tell us one or two things, yes or no. You know, so we prefer yes. And so far, everybody, literally every time we go out and pitch this opportunity or experience to these restaurants or business partners, everybody on the first day said yes.
20: They've said yes. And that's something that that's kind of been a testament to us, to tell us that, you know, this is a good idea, because nobody has said no. And I think just to kind of piggyback off of my sister, when it comes to some of the things, some of the obstacles, and as we say that everybody has said yes, but we also know that these are small business owners. And when they say yes, we still have to follow with them, but they're busy, they're running their kitchens, running staff. So it may be hard to get in contact with them. We may have to go up to their business 2, 3, 4 times to ensure that, you know, we're all on the same page and paperwork has been signed and things of that nature. But that's probably has been like the most, I guess I would say a barrier to entry to us. It's just, you just, and I think it's more so for us understanding that these are business owners. They're very busy. This is not a Fortune 500 corporation where they have, you know, departments to help them. You're like, they're, you know, they're running the social media, they're running the kitchen, they're, you know, doing the schedule, they're ordering the food. So, you know, add in us to that layer. So we're just having to understand that, you know, we just have to be patient and understand that, you know, a yes is a yes, but we just have to be persistent with following up with them.
0: You mentioned social media. It's definitely changed the way folks discover restaurants and experiences. How has it helped the two of you to grow?
20: Well, it has helped us a lot, because we're reaching out to influencers. We actually have, you know, a few influencers that, you know, kind of like in the pipeline. And so that's going to be a way for us to market our business. And we know that social media is huge, and just having a social media presence is important. And we're definitely trying to continue to build our social media presence. It's not where we want it to be, because, you know, we're still just in the soft launch phase, but we are definitely going to, you know, work on that, getting our name out there, getting some brand recognition so people know who we are, includes a culture. Eventually, we want this to be a household name.
1: Yes.
0: So folks on a Clues and Culture excursion, what's the maximum number of stops a guest will make at restaurants picking up food?
20: It'll be a total of 6 stops. And so that includes 4 food stops, a cultural stop, and then the last stop would be your picnic finish. And if you decide not to do the picnic, we do have some alternative locations, because some people may not want to be out in the elements, or maybe, you know, or they do, or maybe the weather just doesn't permit. So we do provide an option for them to eat inside. So we have a backup location for them, or they can choose to take the food home if they want to. They don't, you know, they want to skip that portion.
0: Okay, so they pick up the food. They don't dine inside the restaurant first time. The food is packaged, you say, to travel well.
20: Yeah, and absolutely.
0: At the end of the night, what are you ladies hoping folks walk away feeling after a Clues and Culture experience?
20: I hope they walk away feeling inspired, motivated. I hope they walk away with a little bit more knowledge of these restaurants. Because a lot of times you pass by restaurants, or maybe you even dine at a restaurant on more than one occasion, but you don't know the owner's name. You don't know why this restaurant was actually even brought into business, or, you know, it was open. So we want to be able to just provide people with knowledge, let them know that, you know, this is going towards a good cause, although it's not like a charity or anything like that, but the cause, you know, to supporting these businesses, putting money back into, you know, their business so they can continue to put money back into the community. As I say, you know, we want this to be something that's kind of like a cycle that, you know, we continue to, you know, show our support for these businesses, and they continue to support their communities.
0: All right, finally, finish the sentence for me. Clues and Culture is really about what?
20: Experience. inclusion culture is about the experience. It is about the community. It's about the connection. It's about the culture. It's all of the above. All of those things that I say, that's what it's about. It's about, as I say, us being intentional, as our shirts say, outside, but intentional. We want to be intentional about where we spend our money, where we put our money, the places that we support, because I don't know, I'm sorry, I don't want to get emotional, but I just, you know, we, you know, this is something that is very near and dear to our heart. You know, neither one of us were in the restaurant industry. We're not chefs, or we don't own a restaurant. We're just two sisters that enjoy eating and supporting Black-owned businesses. And we feel like this is just a great way. It's a fun way to do it. And it's like, oh, wow, you know, I just spent $75, but I've learned so much and I've put so much back into these restaurants.
0: How do our listeners find you if they want to book an outside but intentional Clues and Culture excursion?
20: Okay, they can find us at cluesandculture.com, so www.cluesandculture.com. You can also follow us on social media. We're on TikTok and Instagram. Our handle at both is Clues and Culture. So it's Clues and Culture across the board when it comes to social media handles and our website. And if you want to send us a DM, you know, ask some additional questions, or if you want to go and, you know, to our contact us page and fill out, you know, a form for us to get in contact with you. You know, if you just have any other questions, you know, for your audience, that is, Candace, you know, please feel free to reach out. We are more than happy to answer any questions. We would just love for people to be able to experience Clues and Culture.
0: Same for restaurants that may want to be one of your stops, right?
20: Absolutely. For restaurants, we're definitely always looking for restaurant partners. We definitely want to go into some other neighborhoods in Atlanta. Our goal is kind of perfect what we have here. You know, perfect the two routes that we have, but we are definitely looking forward to expanding in other neighborhoods in Atlanta.
0: Well, what a creative and meaningful way to bring people together while supporting local businesses and celebrating the culture and the stories woven throughout our city. Again, friends, the experience is called Clues and Culture, a self-guided dining journey through Atlanta neighborhoods featuring Black-owned restaurants, storytelling, and interactive clues along the way. Ladies, thank you so much for joining us, and thanks for creating something that reminds us that food is more than meals. It is food and fuel. But it is also connection, community, and of course, culture.
20: You're welcome. Thank you for having us.
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21: 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Companies like TikTok, Instagram, and YouTube promise entertainment and connection, but spread isolation and despair. 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We would never let a real-life babysitter introduce our kids to racists, conspiracy theorists, or women haters. We wouldn't let a babysitter show our children violence or give them drugs. But social media companies do this every day, making billions of dollars by feeding our kids content that damages their mental health and self-esteem. So before we hand our kids off to the digital babysitter, just remember that social media is addictive and profitable by design. These companies don't care, and Congress won't act. So it's up to us. 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

0: Welcome to Georgia Focus. I'm John Clark on the Georgia News Network. Michael Chappell is a former Gwinnett County police officer who was convicted of the 1993 murder of 53-year-old Imogene Thompson. But evidence seems to have proven he didn't do it. Here today to update us on this story is Henry Ball, author of the book Michael Chappell. Well, Henry Ball, here you are again.
1: Yes, sir.
0: To update us on Michael Chappell. I tell you what, this has been, it's been quite a story.
1: It's been quite a story and quite a journey.
0: Yeah.
1: And first of all, thanks for having me yet again. I always enjoy being on your program, or I should say programs, because you have me on other shows as well. But yeah, it's been a heck of a story. I think you started following sometime after we published the book and maybe when the previous podcast was in development. So you've been following the story for quite some time. Yeah. And I think you and I have come together on various programs several times for coverage. And so not to start all over with the Michael Chappell story, I think you know the basics. I think you know how we got to the habeas, but we filed a habeas petition back in 2022, and in I think it was March of 2022. And then there wound up being a lot of delays. Some of those delays were created by the state, and then some of those delays were created by some folks close to Michael Chappell. Some of the delays, and I would say that, you know, the good delays were that the judge allowed us to have access to all of the sealed information, all of the sealed boxes of evidence that we had been trying to uncover for years. And there certainly was a lot of, you know, very interesting, very compelling information in those boxes. And some of the information made its way into the habeas hearing, some of it as just kind of corroboration evidence, if you will. But nonetheless, there was quite a bit of information in those boxes. So that was a, I guess we'll call it a good delay.
0: Yeah.
1: But then ultimately, you know, we also went through a little bit of drama in terms of the who had the rights to tell Mike's story, and certainly a judge made a decision on that, and the judge ruled in my favor, and so I am, you know, the person who has the right to tell the story.
0: Very, very good.
1: Yeah, and I'm also the person that, you know, I'm on the record with the judge and in the court case as the investigator of record. The judge noted in one of his orders allowing the habeas to move forward that I am the person who investigated and brought all of the essentially admissible evidence forward, including vetting the eyewitness and bringing him forward. And so, you know, I obviously had a lot to do with the case, and I've appreciated that opportunity, and I appreciate where we are today. I am, you know, continuing to work with Mike's habeas attorney, Billy Rennie. He's doing a great job, and I think some of the early stumbles that we had, I think he, you know, he kind of worked his way through those, and he did a great job at the hearing 2 weeks ago. I think he really made a good, strong case for Mike's innocence, and you know, the state certainly did the best that they could to, you know, kind of undermine that case and to undermine the credibility of our witnesses, starting with the eyewitness, but they also tried to undermine the credibility of the expert witnesses, which I think personally, I think that fell flat.
0: Right.
1: I think the experts, their credentials, their track record, you know, kind of speaks for itself. And so I think the judge probably, and I can't speak for the judge, but I think the judge probably saw through that. And he had already ruled that that we could call our witnesses in terms of the expert witnesses. And he had also already ruled to some degree that our eyewitness was credible and admissible. Mm-hmm. And you know, the state continues to try to undermine his credibility, which I understand because it's really the only thing they have left to do.
0: Right.
1: They also tried to undermine my credibility. That was more in the previous hearing. They didn't really come after me that hard at this last hearing, but I think I really really just didn't have anything to come after me for. And so,
0: well, they just tried the state instead of the county. This is state in this case. Were they just they had to put something up there? So they put something up there.
1: Yeah, you know, it's funny, and I certainly don't want to speak for them, and they would probably not have me speak for them. But at first, the state, which is through the attorney general's office, they didn't really seem to be putting up any kind of a fight against the habeas. But then once all the drama kicked off and once there were delays and once it got kind of moved forward, then they essentially had a hearing on the state's motion to dismiss the habeas. We got through that. That's what the habeas hearing was back in March of 2025. Right. And the judge ruled in our favor and said, no, we're not going to dismiss it. This evidence is admissible. And the judge wanted to hear it. And then, you know, just maybe about a month and a half ago, in the lead up to the evidentiary hearing that we had 2 weeks ago, the judge or the state issued another motion to dismiss, essentially claiming the same things that they had claimed in the original motion to dismiss. And then Billy Rennie answered, and I thought his answer was brilliant. And his answer pointed out that the state really apparently wasn't even fully comprehending the case that we were bringing forward, because they kind of argued against things that we had not argued.
0: So their
1: argument for the second dismissal to me seemed kind of nonsensical, and I thought Mike's attorney did a really good job of answering that, and then the judge ruled within 24 hours said, "No, we're moving forward. Okay. We're going to have the hearing," and so we had that hearing on March 31st, and I thought it went well. I really do. It ended with the state offering some impeachment evidence against our eyewitness, which to me was irrelevant information. Our attorney, Mike's attorney, objected to that. Since it came in at essentially the end of the hearing, and it was kind of surprise, you know, it was kind of seemed like a surprise tactic. The attorney general or the assistant attorney general said that he had just gotten that information that morning, even though it was recorded back in December. So it seemed like kind of he was springing it on us at the last minute, and the judge agreed and allowed for Mike's attorney to brief his objection, which I'm not sure if he's turned that in yet because he was also on vacation through last week, and I believe he's in court today. So I'm not sure if he has filed that yet with the judge, but the judge was going to look at his objection brief before he even decided whether or not he was going to allow that to come into evidence. And then if he does let it come into evidence, he'll have to decide whether or not it's relevant, which my argument would be that it's not relevant based on the timing of when it occurred and when that witness came forward to me several years ago. I mean, he came forward in 2021, and they're trying to use a statement he made in 2025 to impeach him over a totally different matter. It has nothing to do with his eyewitness testimony. It's, you know, what he said when, you know, he was in front of a judge.

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1: Been looking at this case for quite some time, so I would think that he probably already has a certain, you know, degree of feeling of what he might do.
2: Now, this is the court in Long County, right?
1: Yes.
2: This is Long County Superior Court, which is where Reedsville is, in the prison that Mike's in.
1: Well, Mike is in Long County.
2: Oh, Long County. Okay.
1: Yeah, Long County State Prison, but I think Reedsville is also...
2: Right.
1: Actually, I think Reedsville might be in Tattnall County.
2: Okay.
1: But that's all the same district down there.
2: Okay.
1: But yeah, the judge is Judge Karpf of Michael Karpf of Long County, and I don't think he is currently, but I believe he is the former Chief Justice. Down there, and you know, all I can say is my experience with him through this case. Of course, I've done a little bit of research on him, but my experience has been that he's been firm but fair. He's been very firm about following procedure and about the law. And but his rulings to me have been fair.
2: Right.
1: And so I'm looking forward to his ruling on the case.
2: Is it, I don't know, like nerve-wracking at all to you?
1: you know, it was that day.
2: Yeah, I bet it was.
1: Yeah, and I was sequestered during the testimony of the two experts. Of course, I had read their reports, so I knew what they were testifying to. But I didn't hear the testimony live. And at certain points, people would text me and say, "This guy's a bulldog, and he's coming after you." and even though I had already been cross-examined by him, and I felt I was ready to go.
2: Right.
1: I did feel like he was going to try to attack my credibility even more than he did before. But I think once he started questioning me, and he really didn't get what he was looking for in terms of the reward. He thought that we had issued the reward and then our witness came forward, but it was the exact opposite. Okay. Our witness had come forward back in 2021, and we issued the reward really looking for other people to come forward in like October, I think, of 2022. So like a year and a half later, and I knew his story had communications in writing between he and I, because most of the original communications took place on Facebook Messenger.
2: Okay.
1: And so I had all of that, you know, information in writing dating back to 2021. And I had explained that to the court in my own affidavit and when I testified back in 2025, but somehow the assistant attorney general kind of missed that. And he came with the announcement that we made about the reward, which was in October of 2022, and then the affidavit that was filed with the habeas in March of 2023. And he thought, well, he came forward after the reward. And I said, no, he came forward a year and a half before the reward. We just got his affidavit together because we were making the habeas filing. And he kind of accepted that and said, yeah, no more questions.
2: Oh, okay.
1: Because
2: that was
1: the truth. That's exactly what happened. And so, you know, I was ready to answer whatever he wanted to throw at me. And I think he just thought, there's really nowhere to go with this.
2: Well, I know it's a matter of just waiting around to see what happens before he can say. And we don't know. We don't want to say anything that would be wrong or improper. But you know, it's just you know. You know.

0: he's not guilty, and you want him, let him go. Yeah. And I hope he gets it.
1: Yeah, you know, I've tried to remain as objective as I could through all of this, and certainly in presenting the story, I certainly have not made any secret of the fact that I believe he's innocent. In fact, I think the subtitle of the cover of my first book, Michael Chappell, essentially said he's in prison for a crime he didn't commit.
0: Right.
1: So I have made no bones about the fact that I believe Michael Chappell is innocent. Yeah. But I want people to look at the evidence and decide for themselves. Yeah. And I have, over the course of the last 5 years, I have seen many people change their minds. I have seen many people go into it thinking, Michael Chappell's guilty as sin. You know, he's guilty all day long. And then they look at the evidence. They look at the evidence that we've, you know, brought forward.
0: I've heard it too.
1: And much like you,
0: I've
1: you know,
0: heard,
1: much
0: heard
1: like
0: the same
1: you
0: thing
1: did.
0: You said. Yeah.
1: And they come to a different conclusion. Yeah. And not everybody.
0: Yeah.
1: You know, there have certainly been people that have come forward and said, hey, you know, I think he's guilty. And I think, you know, they think you've made this up or you've made that up. But the thing is, I can back up.
0: Yeah.
1: I can back up every word I've published and have.
0: Yeah.
1: And so I think that's why, and the judge validated that. The judge, you know, the judge cited me by name in his order and said that, you know, his investigation has brought forth admissible evidence.
0: Oh, that's
1: and
0: right.
1: So, you know, does that mean the judge is going to rule in Mike's favor? Can't say that.
0: Yeah.
1: I can't say that, but I can say that I believe that Mike has the best chance at a fair outcome right now than he's ever had.
0: I think so.
1: So
0: when it's all over, will you write an update to the book, Michael Chappell?
1: Well, you know, the second book, I don't know if you'd call it a sequel, but Killing Henry.
0: Yeah, I want to talk about that.
1: I was really ready to publish it, but my beta readers and you know, many of the followers in the Facebook group, shout out to the Michael Chappell is Innocent Facebook group. Appreciate you all. They kind of voted for me to wait until we had resolution.
0: All right. Okay.
1: So kind of that last chapter could be the resolution.
0: Okay.
1: And so I did that thinking that, or hoping that the judge was going to make a ruling on March 31st. Of course, since he didn't, I've had to delay the release of Killing Henry, but that book is substantially written. It's substantially finished, and we're essentially just waiting on the outcome of this of this proceeding. I can also say that we're working on another project, a podcast project, which is really mine and Michael Chappell's story kind of together as they have become intertwined. It's called A Thin Blue Crime. I think it's going to be a really good podcast.
0: Yeah.
1: We'll see what happens. We're talking to different people about potentially partnering with us for distribution. So we'll see what happens with that. But I think by the time you air this, it'll be a well-known, no longer secret A Thin Blue Crime is coming out wherever you get your podcast.
0: If someone wants to get the book, where should they go?
1: Our website is storiedpress.store.
0: Okay.
1: That's storiedpress.store. And all of my books, including pre-sales of pre-sales of Killing Henry, Michael Chappell, and my first book, Sister of Sorrows, are all available there. Of course, Sister of Sorrows and Michael Chappell is also available on Amazon and wherever. But
0: it's worth a read. You gotta read it, folks.
1: If you're interested in reading it, I'd love for you to buy it from storiedpress.store.
0: Yeah, it is a phenomenal book. It really is, and it causes you to change your mind. And it really does. And I know that we're gonna have you back on when this thing wraps up. And we hopefully Michael Chappell's sitting right there.
1: I'll look forward to that.
0: Yeah. I hope he's sitting right there. And I hope he's free. And, oh, man, it's been a long, long. What's going to do when it's all over? Do you know?
1: I've been asked that question, and I don't even know how to answer it.
0: I know. You're not looking at it. Not
1: yeah.
0: Yet,
1: not I just, I really want this mission to, for a lot of reasons, to come to a successful conclusion. Yeah. And to me, the only successful conclusion to this mission is for Michael Chappell to be sitting right here next to me, like you said, the next time I interview you. And hopefully that will be very soon.
0: Henry, I appreciate you coming in, telling us about it, updating us on this. We're praying for him. We hope he gets out.
1: Appreciate that, as does Mike and his family.
0: That's Henry Ball, author of the book Michael Chappell. You can order it and his new book, Killing Henry, at storiedpress.storied. 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
2: Our basic mission is to find missing people that leave their houses, whether it's missing kids, Alzheimer's, dementia, anyone that goes missing. We're here as a free service to families and law enforcement to find them.
0: Now, you've grown over the last year. You have really seen a lot of growth among your members. Talk about that.
2: Well, we cover the whole state of Georgia, and we've grown to well over 50 members that we cover both. We have a north team now and a based out of Gwinnett County, and then we have a south team that's out of Moultrie. All our people are, you know, paramedics, firefighters, their SAR-TEC 3 certifications. So everybody has made sure that we're out here to serve the purpose of finding the missing.
0: So when they come to you, there's people that are qualified to search for people, right?
2: Most of them are qualified. There are some that are, you know, like I said, law enforcement.
0: Right.
2: We even have a gentleman that's a coroner that's in our group. We have drone pilots. We have, you know, lots of access to canines. So, you know, we're an all-purpose search team that's out here to find the missing.
0: And it's free. You don't charge anything for people. Free 24/7, 365 a year?
2: Yep. We are a free 501c3 nonprofit that we don't charge families or law enforcement. We do take donations, and the donations are basically to help us with the expenses of licensing, making sure that the dog's taken care of, and expenses like our website and stuff like that. But nobody gets paid. Everybody's volunteer. But we're growing and keep growing. Hopefully one day I look into the future, and I would like to be able to say we cover the whole Southeast. But I'm happy right now that we're covering the whole state of Georgia and being able to bring home the missing.
0: Now, if someone is missing, should they call you or the police first? Or how should they work that?
2: Well, they can do either or. If they call the police, they can go ahead and request us through the police department. Otherwise, if they call us direct, our number's on our website. If they call us direct, we'll go ahead and call law enforcement to let them know, because we want to make sure that everybody's on the same page.
0: And where should they call? What number again? And to donate, too, to donate the same.
2: Well, they can go to our website at GeorgiaEmergencySearchAndRescue.org, or they can call me at 470-525-8695. That's 470-525-8695.
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3: Lowering the temperature. I'm Pam Huso, Fox News. State officials stepping in New Jersey following another round of violent confrontations between ICE agents and protesters at an immigration detention facility.
4: Video from earlier shows police deploying tear gas and flashbangs to disperse the large crowds. Several protesters were also seen being taken into custody. The scene has since calmed and the crowds have largely dispersed. A mandatory curfew is now in effect until for about a half mile of Delaney Hall. Runs from 9 p.m. until 6 in the morning. Demonstrations have been growing for about a week or so amid allegations of unsafe and inhumane conditions inside the facility. The state's governor and other Democratic officials also claim they have been denied access while attempting to visit detainees.
3: That's Fox's Jackie Ibanez. Red lines have been drawn, and there's no telling if a ceasefire between the U.S. and Iran will be extended. President Trump tells Fox he's in no hurry.
5: We wipe out their military. We wipe out their Navy, their Air Force, their anti-aircraft. We wipe out everything. We wipe out their leadership, and then we wipe out their leadership a second time. And then a two and a half time, we're dealing with the other half. And by the way, they're much more reasonable, and you could say that's regime change.
3: Among the sticking points, the reopening of the Strait of Hormuz. Yesterday, the U.S. military stopped a merchant ship trying to break through its blockade. State media in Iran reporting that according to the Navy of Iran's Revolutionary Guard, 28 vessels passed through the strait in the past 24 hours. To southern Lebanon, where Israeli forces say they've captured a strategic castle on a mountaintop. This marks a major gain for Israel in its war against Hezbollah. The military says it's their deepest incursion into the country in more than 26 years. 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
3: All of the victims of a chemical explosion at a paper mill in Washington state have been found. 11 people total were killed last week at the plant in Longview. Cowlitz County Coroner Dana Tucker spoke to reporters yesterday.
9: As of this afternoon, our office has recovered and identified all 9 missing individuals, along with one that was transported to St. John's Medical Center.
3: It is still unclear what caused the tank to explode. Voters in 5 states head to the polls on Tuesday. Fox's Jeff Manasso with a preview.
10: The question in Iowa is which of several Republicans will win the nomination for governor to take on Ron Sand, the only Democrat to qualify. In Montana, Democrats and independents are fighting for the nomination to take on President Trump-backed Kurt Olmey in the state's first open U.S. Senate seat in decades. A ton of outside money also going into what some consider one of the hottest Democrat House primaries, where a crowded field looks to one-seat Republican incumbent Ryan Zinke this fall. In New Mexico, both parties are also in battle for nominations over the state's open race for governor. Jeff Manasso, Fox News.
3: Other states holding primaries include New Jersey, South Dakota, and California. Tick bite-related ER visits are at their highest seasonal level since 2017 across most of the U.S., raising concerns about an impending surge in Lyme disease. Health and Human Services Deputy Assistant Secretary Stephanie Haradopoulos told Fox's The Big Weekend Show that Health and Human Services Secretary Robert F. Kennedy Jr. is taking this situation very seriously. According to the CDC, tick-related ER visits surged to 71 per 100,000 in late April. I'm Pam Puzo. This is Fox News.
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13: I'm Jeff Eno with the Weather Channel. Best shot at rain during the day around Athens with showers and thunderstorms. Elsewhere, pretty much stray variety showers and storms as we head up to the low to mid 70s. And then we'll see those showers and thunderstorms return for our Sunday night. We'll carry chances for...
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0: This is The Pet Show with America's favorite pet expert, Warren Eckstein. Warren's the author of How to Get Your Dog to Do What You Want, How to Get Your Cat to Do What You Want, and he's here to answer all your pet and animal questions. Now, say hello to Warren Eckstein.
1: Hello, everyone, and welcome once again to The Pet Show. Is your Australian Shepherd a bit apprehensive? Does your rescue Tomcat have you totally terrified? Do your doodles have you dazed? Well, if you love your dogs and adore your cats, and I know you do, you're listening to The Pet Show, of course, and I mean really want to understand their behavior as well as they understand yours, if you want to try to figure out why they behave a certain way, you know, lots of times we misinterpret that behavior. That's what I'm here to help you understand. But if you really want to find out why they behave a certain way and how to resolve certain issues either you're having or they're having, you know what to do, right? Stay tuned, because once again, right here, right now, it is time for The Pet Show. That's right, America and Canada's first and only real pet psychology, pet training, pet behavior, and of course, pet lifestyle. So hop up on my couch, bring those furry little buddies with you. It is that time once again to let the animal analyzing begin. Hello, everyone. I'm Warren Eckstein. This is The Pet Show, the place where we absolutely, positively, never even a doubt about it, love, adore, and as I stress every single week, respect pets and animals as much as you do. By the way, what separates this show from any other shows out there is you're talking to me directly. I'm not doing interviews with this expert or interviews with that expert or ask. No, you're talking to me. Now, you know my background. I've been on the air with you guys for almost 50 years, and I've trained pretty much in every continent. So if you have questions about your dog's behavior or why you're your cat is aggravating you, you've come to the right place. I will help you resolve those issues working together as a team. So if you have questions or comments about your dog's behavior or your cat's behavior, they're jumping, they're digging, they're humping, your cat is looking at you like you're crazy, getting into fights with the other cat in the household, peed on your bed, woke you up in the middle of the night, scratched your favorite curtain, your dog has separation anxiety, ate your favorite shoe, you get the idea, right? That's what this show is all about. As a matter of fact, it's so important. And we've been together for so many years. One of the reasons I do this show is, and later on I'll be talking just a drop about it, is the majority of dogs and cats, for that matter, that wind up at shelters across America are winding up there because of behavioral issues that could be so easily, in most cases, resolved. So we'll talk about that a little bit later. But right now, if you have a question or a comment, you know we record the show. You can call me 24 hours, 7 days a week. You can send me an email, like dozens and dozens of, look at the size of that email. Dozens of people have sent me this week, and I'll get to those a little bit later. All you need to do is this. If you want to send me an email 24/7, I try to answer as many here as I can, and I try to answer some personally when I do have time. 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It's easy enough to remember, thepetshow.com, but don't forget the word the. It's all one word. And when you go there, as soon as you go there, you'll see a picture of me. Don't let that scare you. Click on Ask Warren, a formal pop-up. You can ask me whatever questions you want to ask me, and I will try to get to them and answer them as much as I possibly can. Also, if you want to give me a call and leave a message for me, we'll respond to that as well. You just can call 24/7. Write this number down. You don't have to do it right now. Finish your coffee. 877-725-8255. 877-725-8255. So before I get into the topics that I want to share with you guys today and answer some of your questions, you know, I've been working in the field of not only animal behavior and training, but also rescue pretty much my entire life. So I posted something on my YouTube channel, my Facebook. By the way, if you're not subscribing to my YouTube channel, why? It's free. And I'll put this up today, but I also posted it on Facebook. I just posted it about an hour ago. And the question came to me, Warren, are you a religious person? And I never talk about my own beliefs and my own religion. But the way I responded was a little bit different. The way I responded was by saying, you know what? And let me just share exactly what I said, because I think you'll, I'm going to go right to my phone, and I think you'll understand a lot more when I get there. So let me go there. And what I wrote was basically, let me find it. I'm much better at animals than I am with phones. But basically what I wrote is this. Someone recently asked me, Warren, are you a religious person? And I try not to answer that, but basically what I said is this. Of course, I've been working with animal rescue angels my entire life. So, of course, I'm a religious person. And I don't know if you can see, but you, if you go to my Facebook pages, you'll see the post I made of a woman rescuing some animals. So, yes, I am a religious person. I believe that I've known angels my whole life. If you have met some of the amazing people I've had the opportunity to work with, both in Europe and Southeast Asia and right here in America, that have gone out of their way above and beyond jeopardizing their own safety to save animals, yes, I am religious. I believe that I see angels all the time. They're out there saving the animals every single day. So I'm sure many of you out there are just about ready to get your wings as well. Not too soon, though. Anyway, let me tell you what's coming up on today's show. Number one, and you know you are, admit it, are you one of those people that has to stop, literally stop, and pet every single dog that you see? I'm one, I admit it. What about you? Of course, you should always ask the owner first, but did you know that you're like me and always want to stop and pet the dog? It's out of your control. You have no choice. It's out of your control. Let me tell you why. It's not a whim. It's actually a biological reaction you're having to pet that dog. I'll prove it to you coming up a little bit later. So the next time you say, should I pet that dog or not? You have no choice. You know you're going to have to, but always ask the owner first. Also coming up, so many questions I get asked and I receive from listeners ask about their cat's behavior. And very often it starts out with this. How do I stop my cat from behaving a certain way? In so many situations, your cat's so-called misbehavior is nothing more than normal cat behavior. Get it. Live with it. The importance of letting your cat be a cat coming up on this show. I know that's controversial, but hear me out on it. Also coming up, why do some dogs carry their food away from their dish into another room before eating? Usually they grab a mouthful and drop it on your oriental rug or oriental carpet. What is that all about? Why did they move their food? We'll take a look at that. Plenty of time to answer your questions and comments. So if your dog is jumping or humping, or you woke up and your cat peed on your bed, the cat woke you up at 3 a.m., they're suffering with separation anxiety, you've come to the right place. Again, you can always email me at mail at the pet show. I just go to thepetshow.com or call 877-725-8255. So before we start with the busy show, in fact, one of the things I'm going to talk about is what do I do? What does an animal behaviorist do? Let me take a quick break and we'll get back to some of the questions you've asked me. Some of the questions were kind of really interesting that came in this week. So we'll get to those in just a minute. But right now, I want to tell you about Delta Rescue. You hear me talk about Delta Rescue every week. Why do I talk about Delta Rescue? It's different. Delta Rescue is actually a sanctuary. And what that means is simply this. Every day, literally, animals are tossed out of cars, get lost, wind up trying to survive in the weeds, in the forests, in the cities, in the deserts, all across America. A lot of them don't make it. The majority don't make it. Why? You know, it's predators out there, diseases out there, all kinds of situations. So what happens to these animals? Well, Delta Rescue, for almost 45 years, I think it's over 45 years now, what they do is they find these animals, these dogs, these cats, these horses, and other assorted animals as well, and they bring them to their incredible sanctuary where they're able to live out their lives under veterinary supervision, getting the best food and the best care they possibly can. So here's what I'd like you to do. I want you to go to their website. 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It's deltarescue.org. DeltaRescue.org. If you prefer, you can text them directly, dogs to 801-801. 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

means that Mighty Mouse, my hero. I grew up, and Saturday morning was my time to watch TV, and you know, it was Sky King, Rin Tin Tin, Lassie, My Friend Flicka, Fury, and of course you have to throw in Mighty Mouse as well, and Courageous Cat was in there as well. Anyway, it just amazes me. I really believe that early exposure to those shows really helped me understand and decide that my life career was going to be working with animals. Speaking of life career, before I get to your question, someone said to me this week, I was at a Memorial Day function. Someone said, hey, Warren, what does an animal behaviors do? They asked me for a card. My business card says animal behaviors trainer, radio host. So they said, what is a behavior? So I don't get it. A dog behaviorist or an animal behaviorist in general will work with you to help manage and prevent dog behavior problems. A dog behaviorist is a trained expert in the field of animal behavior and animal learning. A dog behaviorist studies them to learn about their behavior. Here's the difference. Behaviors try to understand not only how to resolve a certain behavior, but why a dog does the thing to begin with. They act in certain ways for a reason. They try to find explanations for the dog's behavior, examining the environment, talking to the people, the relationship they have, other pets in the household. So when people say, Warren, what does an animal behaviorist really do? What we do, and so many out there, and trainers for that matter as well, is they go in there, and any good trainer or behaviorist, before they try to resolve a situation, is going to try to figure out, the word we use is trigger, but why? What caused it? Is it someone in the house doing something different or abusing? So animal behaviorists or good, solid trainer, if you're going to go ahead and work with someone, make sure you check out their credentials really, really carefully, because a lot of people, you know, everyone, the hardest thing to meet right nowadays is someone who's not a professional dog trainer. Everyone's a professional dog, and some great ones out there. I love them. But remember, ask the questions and know the difference. Again, that number, if you want to leave me a message, 24/7, 877-725, 877-725. Got some great calls coming in. Well, let me start out. We got an email. Let me start out with this email because I want to get to as many of the emails as we can. This one came from Adam, and they always start out this way. In fact, my engineer and producer, Phil, said I should do a daily segment on Hey Warren. I'm thinking about it. Maybe I will, and I'll answer more questions there. Anyway, I found a cute little Chihuahua puppy wandering around a local mall parking lot. A month ago, she went into heat for the first time. I need to get her fixed. Yes, you do. I am very low income, so I'm asking if there are any low or no cost services near me. She lives in Burbank, California. She's sweet, little, has a little separation anxiety for obvious reasons. Any recommendations would be appreciated by myself and little Penny. You know, most cities now, I don't know about the smaller, but I guess most cities now have low-cost spaying and low-cost neutering, either via their animal shelters or the humane and rescue groups. You know, one of the things you hear me talk about every week, and I hope this helps you out there, Adam, is that what I would do is speak with your veterinarian, see if they can recommend, go to the dog park, find out who they're using. And then if you go to my website, thepetshow.com, there's a list of, especially of California, but there's also other parts of the country, a list of rescues there. And sometimes low-cost spaying and even free spaying is available. So I want you to check that out as well. In terms of the separation anxiety, build up the confidence a little bit of time. She's only been with you a month. Give her some time to decompress. I think that would be really, really important. And as she starts to decompress, don't flutter. Introduce new things gradually, a little bit at a time, as she's feeling more comfortable with. And you made the greatest decision in the world. Number one, to take this dog in. Bless you for finding her. And number two, I believe happens for a reason. And number two, having her spayed is critical. And there's, especially in California, there are so many different organizations out there that do low-cost spaying and neutering. So check them out. If you go to my website, you'll see some of them. But you can also just Google a low-cost spaying and neutering, Burbank, California area, and I'm sure plenty will come up. Great question, by the way, and I'm so glad you're going to have that done. And I'm so glad you understand. A lot of people, what happens is they'll adopt a dog or rescue a dog, and after a day or so, the dog's reacting a certain way, and they can't deal with it. Well, give the dog some time. Let them adopt a little bit. It really is all it takes. So I want to share this with you guys as well. Okay,
One of the questions I constantly, I guess I've been getting this question every single week for years is Warren, I have this great dog, got a great appetite, but it's kind of like me. You know, I don't like to eat at a table. I generally eat on my couch or even sometimes, I hate to admit it, even in bed, because that's the way I am. It's not because I'm protected. There's no one else in my house to take my food. But with dogs, it's a whole different ballgame. If your dog is one of those dogs that grabs a mouthful of food and trots on off to eat it somewhere else, they may be acting on instinct to protect their food from predators. That's what they would do in the wild. And those instinctive behaviors not only have animals, but they help people as well. It was safer to eat away from the group of animals, especially the pack we're with. In modern homes, your home and my home, it can also signal these things. If your dog's moving their food around, it could be a sign of, and this is where behaviorist comes in, it could be a sign of anxiety. It could be competition with other pets, or simply a desire for peace and quiet. Some dogs just have a favorite eating spot. I do. Why do we always look at our dogs if they're doing something a little unusual? It's a bad behavior. It's crazy. That's what I say. Let them be themselves once in a while. Listen, I like to eat by myself. I'm telling you a lot about myself. I don't like to eat with other people. I just don't. It's not my forte. Even when we go to a restaurant, I'll nibble a little bit this and take it home and eat it there while I'm watching TV. That's just the way I am. So if your dog is one of those dogs, there's a couple of things you can do. Number one, feed the dog out of several different bowls in different locations within the kitchen area or that area as well. Once the dog realizes that there's food there, but that's okay, there's food there, and that's okay, there's food there, using multiple dishes will help relieve the anxiety or the stress factor. And in terms of homes where you have several pets, each dog, each cat should have their own food dish and their own water dish. So if you have one of those dogs that's carrying their food around, that's the reason for it. And isn't it amazing? They never drop it on the tile floor. They never drop it on the wood floor. They always drop it on the most expensive carpeting in the house. That is so, so common. We're going to take a break in a few minutes. Before we do that, though, lots of good stuff coming up. If you're one of those people like me, if you see a dog, you have to stop and pet him. Of course, you ask first, what does that say about you? Are we all nuts? Do we need our own time on the couch? Do we need our own Freud? Well, we'll talk about that coming up. And cats and cat behavior. You just heard me talking about this. So many times I get so upset listening to behaviorists as well as listening to cat people and even cat groups saying, you know, you got to correct your cat for this. You got to stop your cat from doing that. You can't let your cat get. How about letting your cat just be a cat once in a while? Just let him be a cat once in a while. We'll talk about that a little bit coming up as well. As always, you can always give me a call 24/7. Just leave a message. As some people, you'll hear me talk to some people later. 877-725-8255. 877-725-8255. And there are other reasons for that. And I go a little bit further when we come back in terms of resource guarding and they want to eat near where you eat. We'll talk a little bit when these come back. Again, that phone number here at the Pet Show, 877-725-8255, or you can always send me an email like Adam did or Patty has one coming here. Hey, Warren, I can see how it starts off. 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There's a lot of great information here. So I urge my listeners, because I know you want more information about your pets, and I love talking to you, either go to the website, thepetshow.com. 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I'm really posting a lot more. 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It's youtube.com/Warren Eckstein. youtube.com/Warren Eckstein. We got plenty of time to answer some more questions coming up. We got Patty with a question. Also, we're going to find out why so many dogs, as I said, carry the food. I started talking about that. I'll finish up when we come back. 877-725-8255, the phone number. I'm Warren Eckstein. 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

0: Hey, Warren Eckstein here. You know, I receive hundreds of emails and texts weekly from animal lovers asking, Warren, who deserves my dollars? 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
3: HOA reform has been signed into law by Governor Brian Kemp. Rebecca Hughes explains.
4: State Senator Matt Brass successfully pushed through the Georgia Property Owners Bill of Rights Act, which creates transparency requirements, establishes a state-compliant process, and limits HOA foreclosure powers. SavannahCEO.com reports homeowners can now file complaints through the Secretary of State's office and have multiple levels of recourse before going to court. The law also requires homeowners associations to register with the state and disclose financial records. The majority of the legislation provisions take effect in 2026 and in 2027. I'm Rebecca Hughes.
3: If you're the type to want to escape the chaos by taking the long way home, you're not alone. Natalie Rodriguez fills us in.
5: A new survey reveals that over half of us love the feeling of independence that driving brings, and over 30% take the scenic route just for some extra time behind the wheel. For more than a third of drivers, it's the best part of the day to recharge. The research was commissioned by Fiat, which has teamed up with a cognitive scientist to create a smiles per hour metric. So turn up the radio, hit the gas, and happy driving.
3: Atlanta police are cracking down on illegal parking and unpermitted vendors ahead of the FIFA World Cup. Authorities say enforcement teams will target pop-up parking lots, illegal food vendors, unpermitted merchandise sellers, and unauthorized parties at short-term rentals. Property owners who charge for parking without permits could face citations or even arrests. Police say legitimate parking areas will display official signage and urge visitors to avoid unlicensed operations. Authorities encourage travelers to use rideshares or public transportation and will monitor neighborhoods for unpermitted gatherings. I'm Katie Gray.
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9: I'm Jeff Eno with the Weather Channel. Best shot at rain during the day around Athens with showers and thunderstorms. Elsewhere, pretty much stray variety showers and storms as we head up to the low to mid 70s. And then we'll see those showers and thunderstorms return for our Sunday night. We'll carry chances for rain on into Monday.

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3: And we are back on the Pet Show. I'm Warren Eckstein. Before we took that last break, I was talking about why dogs move their food around. I want to dive a little bit deeper. You know, I started talking earlier on today's show specifically about the difference between behaviorist and what a behaviorist really does. Well, I wrote this out this week, and I just want to share it with you because it really explains the difference between just stopping a dog from doing something and truly understanding why they do it. Dogs move their food because of instinct, comfort, or resource protection behavior. It's not random. It's a strategy that makes sense to the dog. Number one, instinct to eat in a safe place. In the wild, dogs often drag a food away from the group. It avoids competition, avoids having their meal stolen, and they can eat in peace. Resource guarding, you know what that's all about. Sometimes it's mild. Sometimes it can be pretty aggressive. Some dogs don't want to fight over food, but they still feel safer eating it away from others. How about this? Something I bet you didn't think about. The eating spot feels wrong. Dogs are picky about where they eat. They may move the food if the bowl slides and is slippery. The floor is slippery when they're eating. The area is noisy. Another pet is staring at them. I hate when people stare at me. Or the bowl is too deep or too narrow. These are things most people don't think about. They want to eat near you. Very often, my dogs will bring their food and drop it by the table where I'm eating. The rare times I eat at the table, I could correct it, but why? They like to eat with me? Go for it. They're saving it for later. Sometimes they'll move their food around, especially if they've been strays for a while. Sometimes it's just a quirk. And they develop rituals, dropping it on the carpet, bringing it to another room. Unless, here's my feeling about lots of behavior. Oh, stop it, Warren, stop it. No, listen to me. If this behavior is not overwhelming and it's not that big a deal for you, if your dog wants to move his food around, what's the big deal? Why are all these trained? No, you got to be like this and you got to do this and you got to do that. And the dog's got, no, if the dog wants to move his food, I say let the dog move his food as long as it's not to your brand new Oriental carpeting. Let me do this, okay? It was kind of interesting that I read this statement this week, and a lot of people kind of share this with me. Over the years, because a lot of trainers, you know, when I first started out, there was maybe three of us across the country and behaviors. Now everyone, as I said, is a trainer. And here's a statement I totally disagree with. And this is, I saw this actually and read this, and this was kind of really PO'd me. Can I say PO'd me? I sure did. Although behaviorists prefer positive reinforcement for good behavior, some dogs do respond better to negative reinforcement. BS. BS. They use bark collars, spray citronella, barking deterrents, electronic devices that automatically. Why negative? Why not positive? If the dog is doing something wrong, find out why the dog is doing it. And then increase his mental stimulation. Figure it out. Follow through. I say negative reinforcement only works to make dogs fearful. Some trainers, and a lot of trainers will disagree with me, you know, the ones with the prong collars on the chihuahua. Nonsense. I totally disagree with it. Positive reinforcement, hugs and kisses is the way to go. That doesn't mean you can't be assertive sometimes. You can be assertive. The word no can come into play. But don't use no so much that your dog actually thinks that's his name. So I disagree with that whole concept of sometimes you got to use negative reinforcement. That's because you don't know how to do it in a positive way for sure. All right, let me do this. I got this email. it's kind of, well, let me share it with you guys and see what you think, because I know that a lot of people have the same question. Hey, Warren. I'm not lying. Hey, Warren, right there. Actually, I've talked to you times before on your wonderful show. Thank you. My question today is, I inherited taking care of an outdoor orange beautiful cat named Cheeto. Love that name. He's a wonderful cat, not feral. He must be about 8 years old. I took him to the vet recently, had his rabies shot. From what the neighbors tell me, he's always lived outdoors right here in our little section on the eastern shore between a couple of houses. He's been very well taken care of. I now feed him 3 meals a day plus snacks. I have an outdoor heated house for him. I'm coming back because you're a cat. On our covered front porch and a couple of chairs for summertime. He's very comfortable. If we move, I would like to take him with us. How would I transition him to the new house? My indoor cat would not tolerate him coming in. Also, he does spray. I would not mind making a spot in our garage for him. How should I have? The great, great question. Number one, rather than just accept the fact that the cats don't get along, how about using a little first cat psychology and let's see if we can get the cats to get along. Scent swapping. Excuse me. It can make a difference. If one person can hold one cat and the other hold another cat just for 5 seconds in the same room, then separate them and it ends in a positive way, that's also a good thing. I'm glad you're going to the vet and taking care of him. Now, in terms of moving from one location to another location, excuse me, I'll do a strong segment on that in the future, but I want you to understand this, okay? Number one, before you move into a new location, whether you want to set him up in the garage or not, that's your option. I know he's well taken care of there. But before you do, everything in that new home should be there the same way it was in the old home. Everything should be pre-set up, the food dish, the water dish, everything. The litter box, not even necessarily cleaned, save some of his poop and urine. I know that sounds crazy for the new location. Give him some time to adjust. That'll make a difference for you as well. But the most important thing is when a cat moves from one location to another location, sometimes their first instinct is that, how do I get out of this place? I got to get out of here, especially a cat that lived outside. So what you want to do before you bring the cat into the new location, get on all fours, crawl around the garage, crawl around the house, make sure there's no possible way for this cat to escape. Be on guard 24/7 until the cat really does it. Adjust, and he will adjust. Try to keep the noise level constant. Maybe a radio on in the background. I could recommend some good programming if you'd like. But again, give it some time. The fact that he's not a feral cat, he's already socialized around people a little bit, that's really, really important. So, Patty, that's why I love you people. You're an angel as well. It's going to take some time, but in terms of the moving, I'll go a little bit further, but if you go to my website, thepetshow.com, there's a whole article there I wrote years ago on moving with a new pet. The more you make the new home look like the old home, smell like the old home, is important. Also, use some pheromones there. Those plug-in pheromones work wonders. Great email, and bless you for taking this cat inside. And also, if you go to either YouTube or the website, you know, first cat psychology, I've had 32 cats at one time. They don't all love each other, but they all learn to tolerate each other, and that's critical. So go to the website. There's some great info there, but little by little, you can introduce the cats. They're not going to be bosom buddies right away, but little by little, they may not love each other, but you can get them to tolerate each other. And it's a lot safer to keep the cat indoors. In your case, as long as you're in the garage in a safe way, I don't mind that as long as you make the garage outdoor interesting with growing organic catnip and cardboard boxes. Make it really interesting for him. My ultimate goal is the two cats live in your home and you wind up one day waking up and they're sleeping whisker to whisker. The phone number here, if you want to give me a call during the week anytime or send me an email the last email I just got, feel free. Just go to, you can go to the my website, thepetshow.com. Shoot me an email there and I'll answer your questions. Or leave me a voicemail at 877-725-8255. So coming up on today's show, people want to know how to stop their cat from behaving a certain way. Well, we'll take a look at that. And also, if you're one of those people that has to stop and pet every single dog, I'll tell you why it may not be in your control. It may be out of your control. Take a look at all that right after this. Let me take a quick break here. You know, I went to the mailbox yesterday for my Hugs and Kisses Animal Fund, which is my own 501c3 nonprofit. Does amazing work. I'm not bragging. I'm just telling you. Go to the website, hugsandkissesanimalfund.org. Just read the letters of the people I was able to help because of you. Not me, because of you. My Hugs and Kisses Animal Fund is different. Kind of like the United Way for Pets. Because I'm on the air with you guys, I have the opportunity to speak to thousands of people every week. Mostly animal lovers. So we have the opportunity to raise the money for these small mom and pops. I know what you're saying, but I see these commercials on

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Disco. That was actually produced. That was done by my my friend Rick Deese, who was a big radio host here in California. I'm in Arizona now. I keep saying California for many, many years. Anyway, lots of stuff coming up. I got some more questions to answer. We're going to find out why you should let your cat be a cat and why, if you're one of those people that pets every dog you see, you may need some time on the couch, not with me, but a real human psychologist. Anyway, this really bugged me. I read this headline this week, and at first I said, maybe it's a good idea. Then I said, maybe not such a good idea. I'd love to get your take on it, so I'd love to get an email from you guys if you agree or disagree. A Chinese AI company is launching a pet translator that they say is 95% accurate. So this startup company in China claims to have invented an AI-powered device that can translate a pet's behavior and vocalizations into human speech. Now, pet translator apps, they've been around for a while, but are usually only intended for humor and entertainment. Not real science behind it. The Chinese startup, I can't pronounce the name, has claimed that the new pet translator device generally works.

0: works. I don't care. I don't care. Take your AI and do whatever you want. Just leave it away from my animals, unless it's for health reasons. AI is really beneficial. You have a question about your dog or cat's health? And there's some great advice on AI that you can get. I think that hearing my dog say, "Hey, Warren, you screwed up," I don't want to know that. I know that already. I don't like this idea. I mean, no one's closer to their animals than me. But I know what they're thinking. I know what they want to say. I don't need some AI to let me know what my dogs and cats are thinking. I don't like this idea. I don't like it at all. What if they make a mistake? What if the dog looks at their owner and says, "I don't like you"? What happens to the dog? I don't like it. AI, great. I use AI occasionally for what I do, but the bottom line is AI, so that your dog, when he barks, it says, "Hey, I'm hungry." You should know your dog's hungry. I don't like it. What do you think? AI for dogs, I don't like it at all. Okay. So, coming up, I am one of those people that no matter what time of day it is, and I go walking in the desert at 4:35 in the morning, and there are a lot of people, because it gets hot early, walking their dogs at that time, I have to stop and say hello and pet every dog. I don't know the people's names, but I know the dog's names. So the question kind of came up. Is that normal? Is it normal for someone to want to stop and pet every single dog they see? Is that normal behavior? Or maybe do we need our own time on the couch? We're going to take a look at that coming up. And also, I talked about punishment training before, and I'm going to stress it a little bit more. Never punish your dog when training. I'll explain why coming up a little bit later. We got an email from Amelia, and we got another email coming in from John, so we'll get to those. Again, the number, if you want to leave me a message, 24/7, 877-725-825. And I do listen to every one of them and pick them out for the show. Or you can always shoot me an email with your question, your comment, you love me, you hate me, whatever. Just go to my website, thepetshow.com. You're going to love the website anyway. You're going to adore the website. But more importantly, you can send me an email directly there. Let me do this. Let me take a quick break. Then we'll get back to some more questions and why you should never punish your dog right here on the show. I'm Warren Eckstein. 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
0: And we are back on the Pet Show. I'm Warren Eckstein. So one of the more common questions I get asked is about training. You know, I'm not going to go through it. You know, I've trained for so many years in Europe doing really advanced training for military and the Polizei Hunt and in South all over the world. Bottom line is, training is what I love to do. But there are some things that people do that can really make training a lot better. So before you start training your dog, here are 10 tips I put together that will make it successful. Number one, leave your dog alone. Try it without your dog first so you're clear and can avoid confusing them. So many people confuse their dogs. So try training, learning how to hold the leash properly without the dog. Make sure the training is done in a calm space that is free of distractions, at least when you're beginning. Make sure your dog has eaten and been out for a walk before you start. I've seen people trying to train their dog, and I said, no, well, give the dog an opportunity. Give him a break. Let him go outside and poop, pee, whatever you got to do. And now he doesn't. Yeah, and he went outside, and the dog was fine after that. So give them that break after they've eaten to poop and do what they got to do. You heard me talk about this before, right? Only use positive reinforcement. Reward with praise. Or you can use a treat if you prefer, or mix it up. That's called variable reinforcement. Sometimes a treat, sometimes a hug. Show your dog what you want them to do. Don't physically force them to do it. Show your dog what you want them to do. Don't force them to do it. I've seen trainers flip their dog over, push their dog down, push their dog on the butt. I'll give you an example. Here's a little tip. If you want to teach your dog to sit, don't push down on the rear. Tuck under the door, under the tail. Just tuck and push in. The dog automatically has to go in a sit position. Then a lot of praise at that point. Be calm and be consistent. That is so critical. Keep the training short, 5-10 minutes at the beginning. Focus on one session, one thing after before you go to the next. Record your progress. Nowadays, you can even film it on your phone. Write it down. Be patient. If your dog is struggling, stop. Go back 1 or 2 steps and try again and then move up. And the most important thing I can tell you can fool me. You can put a smile on your face and laugh and say, oh, man, am I having a good time. But you know what? You're not going to fool your dog. Have fun. Enjoy yourself. Because if either of you aren't enjoying yourself or having fun, it's not going to work. So if you're in a bad mood, your boss just called you. You just got your tax bill. Don't train that day. Go have a glass of wine. Say some Chardonnay with a friend. Don't, if you're in a bad mood or not ready for training that day, skip it. Or let's say your dog is not ready for training that day. He's not feeling himself. He's out of sorts. Give them a break. Let me tell you, some of the best dogs I've trained, I'm talking about dogs that save lives, have been done by understanding that the dog was ready to learn the next thing in a positive, upbeat way. Not only was the dog ready to learn, but I was ready to teach. I'm Warren Eckstein. 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
2: Possible progress. I'm Paul Stevens, Fox News. President Trump has reportedly responded to a peace deal that the U.S. and Iranian negotiators reached last week. Fox's Trey Yingston, Tel Aviv.
3: Reports indicate President Trump is holding the line in negotiations with Iran, demanding several amendments to the proposed agreement during a Situation Room meeting late last week. Now, the president spoke with Fox News over the weekend, indicating the United States is very close to a good deal. President Trump making clear the military option remains on the table if Iran doesn't sign his deal. Secretary of War Pete Hegseth traveled to Singapore, where he echoed President Trump's desire to reach an agreement with Iran, adding that the U.S. military capabilities are the most powerful incentive for Iran to give up its nuclear ambitions.
2: Now, the current deal would reportedly reopen the Strait of Hormuz without any tolls and extend the ceasefire for 60 days while negotiators continue to talk over the Iranian nuclear program. Protests continued outside an ICE facility in New Jersey, where protesters say detainees are holding a hunger strike over poor living conditions.
4: State officials say protesters started breaching into the zone set up for law enforcement, pressing up against those police barricades and shields. Police had to disperse the crowd using tear gas and flashbang grenades. Authorities accused some people of starting a fire on the streets. The New Jersey Attorney General's office says some protesters Saturday evening also refused to follow orders to make way for cars driving employees out of Delaney Hall. They say most people gathered outside complied with the state police's request to clear a pathway. A limited number did not comply and took dangerous actions, including deploying fireworks and throwing gas canisters at law enforcement.
2: And that is Fox's Madeline Rivera. And Israeli troops reportedly capturing a strategic mountaintop with a Crusader-built castle in southern Lebanon. 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
2: The annual Israel Day parade is set for today in New York City amid tight security.
8: The 78th Israel Day parade will feature floats and marching bands on the city's famed Fifth Avenue. At a security briefing, NYPD Commissioner Jessica Tisch, an honorary parade grand marshal, noted the heightened threat environment.
9: To be blunt, we are not messing around with security at this year's parade.
8: Mayor Zohran Mamdani will not attend, reiterating a campaign pledge.
10: And I also said on that same campaign that I would have a responsibility as the mayor of the city to ensure the safety and security of each and every New Yorker. And I don't believe that my presence as the mayor should determine whether or not a New Yorker is safe or secure.
8: This year's parade theme is Proud Americans, Proud Zionists. In New York City, Tanya J. Powers, Fox News.
2: An app is now available for parents to manage their child's Trump account.
11: Treasury Secretary Scott Bessent says Trump accounts are the most important government benefit for young people since the GI Bill, announcing an app now available on Google and Apple platforms for parents to manage the investment accounts. Parents can begin contributing to the accounts beginning on July 4th. And for children born between 2025 and 2028, the federal government is contributing a one one-time $1,000 seed investment. Any adult can contribute as much as $5,000 a year. State and local governments and nonprofit organizations can also make contributions. As of last week, nearly 6 million accounts had been created. At the White House, Jared Halpern, Fox News.
2: Organizers announcing Saturday that President Trump will now head a celebration of America's 250th anniversary called the Great American State Fair. The event, though, facing challenges with several musical guests backing out in part due to connections to Mr. Trump. The event sets to kick off June 25th on the National Mall in D.C. I'm Paul Stevens. This is Fox News.
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14: I'm Jeff Eno with the Weather Channel. Best shot at rain during the day around Athens with showers and thunderstorms. Elsewhere, pretty much stray variety showers and storms as we head up to the low to mid 70s. And then we'll see those showers and thunderstorms return for our Sunday night. We'll carry chances.
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0: And if you love your dogs, I mean really love your dogs and adore your cats, you have come to the right place. I'm Warren Eckstein. You're listening to The Pet Show. We've been talking to each other here on the radio for, I guess, 47 years on TV, on the Today Show, 20 years on Regis and Kathy Lee. We did that for 15 years. God, it seems like decades and decades and decades and decades ago. So someone said to me, what was the first television show you ever did? And I was trying to think back to what the first TV show I ever did was. And it was on a local news channel on Long Island. I'm a New Yorker. I know I lost my accent. I know it's hard to tell I'm from New York, but I am Long Island. And I had to do a TV show. There was a situation where the state police, and no one is more pro-police than I am. As a matter of fact, if you go to the front of my house, you see a blue line flag there all the time. But the police were going into an area where there was a pack of stray dogs, and also people were riding horses, and the dogs were sometimes going after the people and the horses. And so the state troopers would go in there 3-4 o'clock in the morning, and they were shooting these dogs and killing them. Well, the news got to me, and I said, that's not acceptable. That's not tolerable. Change has to be made. I was also a peace officer at that time for the state of New York. So what I did is I trained myself. I was working for a group called the League for Animal Protection, and I trained myself on how to use a tranquilizer gun. Now, they're way different back now. The tranquilizer guns then were real different. They used actually nicotine was the tranquilizer they used. And so I said to the politician, I said, listen, they don't have to go in and kill these dogs. Let me go in with some of the people I work with. I'll use the tranquilizer gun if I have to, but let's try to trap and get as many of these dogs out as we possibly can. And we did. We rescued the majority of the dogs, and some of them were actually able to find homes. Some lived on sanctuaries. But the one thing that amazed me is along a little creek in the park, as I was walking by, I heard, I didn't know exactly what it was. And it was kind of like a hole on this side of it. So being as brave as I am, I stuck my hand in there and it came out a little nippy and bloody because there was something in there nibbling on it. Turned out there was a litter of 5 feral puppies in there that this group of dogs had taken. So I took these puppies and got them all out, and everyone said, oh, you can't do anything. I found homes for all of them. And I got to tell you, they turned out to be the most incredible dogs in the world. However, I did receive a, how do I put this the right way? I was threatened by some organized officers that I shouldn't have done what I did. However, the bottom line is I did it, proud of it. And the end result was after these dogs found homes, people said, good job, Warren. Bad job, police. Anyway, just one of the stories I'll be telling over the years. So let me get to this right away. If you're one of those people like me that has to stop and pet every dog they see, what does psychology say about those people? What does it say about you and me? Well, more than just the gesture of tenderness, stopping to pet an unknown dog in the street activates very real biological mechanisms. You probably know this type of person. Perhaps you're one yourself, the one who in the middle of the street slows down as soon as a dog passes by, then asks the owner for permission to pet it, and finally walks off again with a smile as if something has been lifted from their shoulders. The human brain is far, far from neutral when faced with a dog. From the moment of eye contact, it triggers the production of oxytocin. We know what oxytocin is, the hormone associated with attachment and emotional bonding. Several studies on the human-animal bond, some I was involved with, documented this phenomenon. The large eyes, the vulnerable expression of dogs, activate a biological impulse in us toward care and physical contact. Stopping to pet a dog in the street is therefore not a whim. It corresponds to a response deeply rooted in our neurology, in our brain. I used to get this all the time. Why are you stopping to pet every dog? Because I don't want to talk to the people. I'd rather spend time with the dog. So there is a physiological reason that certain people do it. The one thing I do want to stress here, though, and it's really critical, and I've been known to do the same thing. If you see a cute dog, whether it be a Chihuahua or a Great Dane, you want to go over and pet it. And you just assume that every dog wants to be petted. Not every dog wants to be petted. Just like every dog owner doesn't want their dog petted by people that they don't know. So I always ask permission first. Hey, is it okay if I say hello and pet your dog? I would say that 98% of the time it works. The other percent, I just got this the other day. I was walking in the morning and someone was walking a, I thought it was you know what an Angie is, an English Cocker Spaniel, different than an American Cocker Spaniel. And I asked, and they said, no, don't touch my dog. He's very, very aggressive. And I'm watching the dog walk and I'm saying to myself, this dog's sending no aggressive signals whatsoever. I could probably bend down, kiss the dog on the forehead and kiss me right back. That's a situation where the owner is going to create an aggressive dog, not resolve a problem. Because by refusing to socialize the dog, they're making the dog fearful of people. I'd love to hear from you guys as well. If you're one of those people that has to stop every single time you see a dog and pet them, of course, asking permission, what kind of reactions have you gotten? I'd love to hear from you. So you can always call me and leave a message 24/7 at 877-725-8255, and I'll try to answer some here as well, or shoot me an email. Simply go to thepetshow.com, thepetshow.com. We got some great questions coming up in just a little bit, but this is the thing that really bothers me, and it's been bothering me for a long, long time. You know, for years, when I lived on the East Coast, I would spend pretty much 70% of my time going from shelter to shelter to shelter, working with dogs that were turned into shelters for behavioral reasons. And I realized that the majority of them, their behavior issues could be resolved if they had the right owner or the right guardian and the right behaviors to train it. Behavior reasons are the number one reason dogs are surrendered to shelters or euthanized. So first of all, let me say thank you, because I know the majority of my listeners out there have rescued and saved these dogs and cats from shelters like that. So I'm going to talk a little bit about behavior and what you can do and why you can't judge your dog's behavior that way. So we're going to take a look at that. I also have an email that came in from Amelia that we'll take a look at. The trainer blaming the owner for the dog's behavior. Yeah, you can do that, but that doesn't resolve the problem. Telling the owner that they're doing everything wrong doesn't resolve the issue. Explaining to them how to do it right is the resolution. Not, you know, but sometimes the ego gets to them. Trainers included. Look at me, I got your dog to do this. And sometimes the ego gets to them and they try to talk down to people that don't have their knowledge about training or behavior. I stay away from that. I try to answer every question in a way and understand that not everyone has my education or my background when it comes to dog behavior. So let me talk to them and let them ask questions that are meaningful to them. I don't want to preach. I want to find out what they really need to know. Let me do this. Let me take a quick break here. And then I will get back to some phone calls and we're going to talk about behavior as well. Again, that number, if you want to leave me a message, 877-725-8255. Okay. I'm not going to beg. I'm not going to cry. But some of the letters I got this week from some small rescues all across the country, some from Northern Washington State, West Virginia, parts of Florida, Tennessee, Kentucky, upstate New York. These are organizations that God, every one of them should have a halo. They do everything they possibly can to save as many animals as they can. But they're so busy doing what they're doing, saving the animals, they don't have the ability to raise their own funds. You know, these big organizations, they do good work, but they have millions and millions of dollars. You know, they have employees that are salaried. Some of the salaries are over $1 million, and they earn it. I'm not going to negate that. But the bottom line is the majority of dogs and cats saved in this country are saved by that small group you see having a bake sale, or standing in front of PetSmart or Petco, trying to find homes for the animals they rescued. What happens to these small mom and pops when they run out of money? Well, they come to my Hugs and Kisses Animal Fund, and we try to help as many as we can. But I can't help them without you. This is a partnership. HugsandKissesAnimalFund.org. 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I don't know if you donate 5, 10, whatever you donate. 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The dogs and the cats and the rescuers are waiting. I'm Warren Eckstein. 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
6: We have a big cat, small cat, short cats, tall cats, old cats, young cats, many to be found. Nice cats, mean cats.
0: We are back on The Pet Show. I'm Warren Eckstein. I'm, you know, I was thinking, someone said to me, of your 32 cats that you had at one time, top of my 30 dogs, but we have 32 cats, how many different breeds? I have no idea. Manx cats, you know, the Japanese bobtail cats, you know, every variety. And some had lost their tail. And not. 32 cats. I can't tell you how many different breeds I had, and who cares how many different breeds I had. I loved every one of them. All right, so I get this letter from Amelia, and Amelia writes, "Hey, Warren, maybe you remember me. I've written to you in the past about my feral dog. He is a rescue from the shelter who found him abandoned in the forest. So he's pretty much a wild dog. I've had him for a year. He is terrified of everything around him and, of course, people. I need your advice on how to proceed with him as I'm having a very hard time. He's very loud and frightens anyone who comes to my home, although he's confined. I cannot walk him at this time because he's not manageable for me. I am currently limited with my mobility. He has access every day to a backyard, where he's able to roam around freely. When he is with his trainer, listen to me carefully. When he is with his trainer, he's walked 2 hours a day. How can I make him more comfortable around people? Personally, he personally has a trainer who takes him to his home every 5 or 6 weeks for a week. This environment, the trainer says he's peaceful, obedient, quiet, and relaxed. Totally opposite when he's with me. The trainer has told me that much of the problem rests with me because they have been too affectionate, too close, and have given him too much attention, which I should have done since he's a dominant breed. Whew. Where'd this trainer come from? Will he become more protective, make it more difficult for others to approach him from me? Blah, blah, blah, blah, blah. First of all, you need to find yourself another trainer. It's very easy. Excuse me. It's very easy for a trainer to blame it on the owner. But that's not why you were hired as a trainer. You weren't hired to blame it on the owner. You were hired to resolve the issue. First of all, taking the dog away from that environment is not something I would recommend. That's important. Number two, if the trainer is not recommending ways to socialize the dog, leaving the radio on, that's important. There's so many things that you can do to socialize this dog, and you've had him for a year, and the trainer hasn't done any of it. He walks the dog and takes him to his home. Of course, if you give me Cujo and bring him to my house, Cujo is going to behave like Lassie. But when I bring him back, he's still going to be Cujo. The trainers need to understand that training the dog is only a very small part of resolving this issue. It's making sure that the owner and the dog learn to work with each other. So taking your dog to your home is not going to resolve the issue that Amelia is having. Amelia, you need to find someone, maybe even a female trainer. I hate to be that specific, but maybe. Who for the first couple of weeks does nothing but let the dog get to know him or her. Once the dog gets to know him or her, then the behavior, then the gradual approach of building up the dog's confidence and socializing the dog is really important. When this trainer says that you've been too affectionate and given him too much attention, and that this is a dominant breed, yeah, there are certain breeds that are challenging but not dominant. Please, please, please, Amelia, listen to me. Speak to your veterinarian. Speak to other people in your neighborhood. Find out who they've worked with a positive approach. This is a dog. More important than the training at this point is the building of confidence. Listen, I can teach a dog to sit, stay, lie down, come, roll over, and speak four languages anytime. But the most important thing to do right now is to build up the dog's confidence. God knows who he's been to, a rescued, a feral dog, abandoned in the forest. He's never really been socialized. He's never been around people. That radio should be on constantly. People should be making recordings. People should come over, even though he's confined, sitting in a distance and talking to the dog and walking away before the dog gets excited. People should come in and hand the dog a toy or a treat in a safe way. Working with a behaviorist and a trainer that comes to your home and is not only focusing on the dog's behavior, but focusing on your behavior will make all the difference in the world. Anytime a trainer says to you that it's your demeanor, he's not going to change your demeanor. We can change the dog's behavior, but even Freud is not going to change your demeanor. You're a calm, loving, polite person. I get it. I love you for that. But you need someone to come in and show you how to be more, what's the word I'm looking, more confident. More confident when you're working with your dog. And God bless you. It's a year now. I want you to find the right person, Amelia. Check with your vet or several veterinarians. And I don't want you to get back to me and let me know how you're doing. Because it breaks my heart. I have worked with dogs that have been feral for years. I just told you about this story of the dogs in the park. Did I resolve the problem overnight? No. Did it take me sometimes months? Yes. Was the end result worth it? 100%. So when a trainer says it's a problem because of you, what they're saying is basically they don't know how to resolve it because they're not going to change your behavior. They have to work within the realm of your behavior. All right. If you want to send me an email like a million, have me answer it right here on the air, just go to thepetshow.com. I know I stress this, but this is important. Don't forget the word the. Thepetshow.com. As soon as you get there, you'll see where you can send me an Ask Warren. I love to get your emails. I try to answer as many as I can on the air. I try to answer some personally when I do have time as well. Or you can give me a call and leave a message at 877-725-8255. I'm Warren Eckstein, and yes, you are listening to The Pet Show.

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9: An Atlanta federal judge is facing a formal reprimand after a judicial committee affirmed misconduct findings involving a high-ranking APD commander. Investigators determined the judge engaged in an extramarital affair and had sexual encounters with the commander inside her courtroom chambers during business hours. The misconduct was reported by law clerks and later corroborated through surveillance footage and courthouse records. The judge initially denied the allegations, but later admitted to misconduct and agreed to disciplinary sanctions. Officials say the judge does remain on the bench because federal judges hold lifetime appointments and can only be removed by Congress. Ahead of the June primary runoff for the Macon Water Authority Board, contenders share goals. More from Thomas Cage.
10: With a runoff election approaching for the District 2 Macon Water Authority Board seat, candidates Ron Lemon and Marshall Talley are vying for the position. Lemon, a chiropractor, emphasizes his experience and commitment to keeping the board within budget to prevent rate hikes. Talley, a program director, focuses on a customer-first approach and aims to strengthen community initiatives like the Macon Water Alliance nonprofit. Both candidates agree on the need to upgrade the city's stormwater system and are preparing for the June 16th runoff election. I'm Thomas Cage.
9: The city manager of Nashville, Georgia, was cited for driving under the influence while off duty. The city has placed him on administrative leave and is conducting an investigation. 13 WMAZ reports that the incident does involve violations of speeding, failure to maintain lane, open container, and DUI. No further details have yet been made public. I'm Katie Gray.
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14: I'm Jeff Eno with the Weather Channel. Best shot at rain during the day around Athens with showers and thunderstorms. Elsewhere, pretty much stray variety showers and storms as we head up to the low to mid 70s. And then we'll see those showers and thunderstorms return for our Sunday night. We'll carry chances for rain on into Monday.
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And we are back on the Pet Show. I'm Warren Eckstein. Busy, busy show today. We got a lot of good stuff still coming up. But right now, I want to talk about cats. You know, I joked last week. I said to you that, you know, when I first started doing the radio show years ago in New York, I would say that 85 to 90% of the questions I got were about dog behavior. Now it's about 50, I think it's even 60, 40 more cat questions. I want to spend a couple of minutes talking about cats and things everyone needs to know. If your cat starts doing something that's out of character for your cat, and you've noticed it several times, the first thing you should do, obviously, is speak with your veterinarian. Cats very often change their behavior, and it could be due to a medical issue, so having them checked and getting a clean bill of health is critical. But listen to me carefully. Here are some important, really important things I put together. Cats who misbehave may just be exhibiting normal cat behavior. So when a cat scratches on something, it may be your favorite chair, I understand you're getting upset. But it's not the scratching that has to be stopped. It's where the scratching should be taking place. That's understanding cat behavior. Because the cat is not misbehaving, scratching, they have scent glands on the bottom of their feet, keeps their claws nice and sharp, so plenty of scratching posts, rotating if you have to. But let me tell you, to try to prevent scratching is like trying to prevent a child from talking. If your cat's behavior changes, it could be a sign they're stressed, could be a sign they're scared, could be a sign that they're sick. And you might want to check with your vet. But listen to me carefully. The times, they are a change. I think Bob Dylan said that. Our family lifestyle changes. What's the divorce rate right now? Kids moving back in after college. People moving out. Everyone's working. Everyone's busy. That type of lifestyle can be stressful for the cat. Can make the cat scared. People coming and going. Your kids' friends coming and going. So if you notice those changes, again, you want to get a clean bill of health. And here's the most important thing I can tell you. I remember doing a seminar years ago, and I said this. Never punish your cat for misbehaving. I know that's a bold statement out there, right? There are corrections we can use, but punishment is not one of them. Never punish your cat for misbehaving, as it will never help, but will stress your cat out more. The more you punish, the more the cat becomes stressed, the more the behavior increases. And the other thing, and I mean this really, really important. You care for your cat, but have you met all their needs, including their need to express their normal behavior? You just heard me talk about scratching posts and sniffing plants. Make sure whatever plants you get are organic. And they're safe for cats. There are a lot of plants that aren't safe. You know, organic catnip, obviously. Check out those plants. You hear me say that cats are nomadic by nature. So you go out and you spend $100 on a scratching post. Big deal. Bring in a cardboard box from the butcher. And it's like they hit the lottery. Scratching post, a great scratching post vertically is great. Cats like to scratch vertically. But remember this also. They like changes in the environment. Cardboard boxes are free. Go to the store, get them, be creative, put holes in them, make a triplex, a duplex, put one on top of the other. Fill their needs. Fill their needs. They love to explore. They're nomadic, I said. So changing their environment is critical. Also, and this is really, really important, you can help reduce unwanted behavior, such as spraying, scratching, and fighting. Here I go again, not by correcting, not by punishing, by taking the time to sit down and figure out what is causing the behavior. I remember working with one family years ago, and all of a sudden the cat was displaying assertive behavior that never displayed before. When I sat down with the family, which is something I used to do all the time, because I wanted to get everyone's point of view and find out what everybody was doing, it turned out that one of their sons was home from college for the summer. And that's exactly when the problem started. The son was very loud,
would listen to loud music in his room. I have no, the AC/DC is fine with me. But the bottom line is, he was banging and playing and shouting and singing. And this was freaking the cat out. I had them tone it down a little bit. And the stress that the cat was reacting to started to dissipate slowly but surely. They had spoken to their vet, and the vet, and I love vets, the vet said, well, just yell at the cat when he's behaving. If he starts doing this, yell, tell you. No. Take the time. The cat was stressed out because of the changes that he was going through within the home that he lived in by himself for many years. Not that I'm a genius. The family was smart for calling a behaviorist in, though, to figure out what the problem was and being able to resolve it. So I'm really glad we were able to do that. But again, you know, so many times we try to prohibit our cats and our dogs, for that matter, from just being themselves. I can't deal with my cat scratches all the time. Well, that's what cats do. My dog barks. What do you want him to do? Get on a computer and type you an email? Dogs bark. Let them do what they do, within reason, of course. You've heard me say 100 times. I get more calls about excessive barking than anything else. And when people say, well, I spoke to a trainer, and they said, when the dog's barking, just go over there and shake a can, tell the dog no, tell him to knock it off. Not me. I go over to the dog when he's barking. You know what I do? I say, thank you for letting me know about the bad guys out there. I got it from here. Thank you. And we walk away together. That's the resolution. Phone number, if you want to leave me a message, 24/7, you can call Warren. Am I going to answer? No, but you can leave me a message, and I'll answer your question either here or I'll try to answer some person. 877-725-8255. 877-725-8255, or just go to thepetshow.com. 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I am doing more stuff on YouTube. 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There's over 1,000 videos there. Boy, was I busy. 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It's really important because I'm able to share a lot of information there. As a matter of fact, what I'm probably going to start doing in the next, oh, I don't know, 3-4 months, is on my YouTube channel actually doing entire segments just answering specific questions that you've sent me. 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Let me do this. Let me take a quick break. We'll find out why certain people are attracted to animals and others. And behavioral problems, the number one reason animals are surrenders. And we're going to talk about that. And I got a disturbing news this week of how many dogs are being euthanized, some knowingly, some unknowingly, at shelters across the country, just to overcrowding. Overcrowding because some people say financial. That may be part of it. That can be resolved. But behavioral, that can also be resolved. We'll take a look at that right after this. I'm Warren Eckstein. You're listening to The Pet Show. So, there's a lot of places out there where you can donate your money. My Hugs and Kisses Animal Fund is one of them. But here's an organization I've known about also for well over 45 years. It's called Delta Rescue. Rescue may be a little bit different, and I'll tell you why. Actually, what Delta Rescue is a sanctuary for animals. What does that mean? It means they rescue the animals that were abandoned, lost, all across America, the deserts, the streets, the forests, the cities. The majority of these dogs that are lost and cats that are lost and even horses, they don't make it. Starved to death, disease, predators, depression. Well, what happens to them? Not good until Delta Rescue comes along. As I said, I've known Delta Rescue for over 45 years. What they do is they go, they rescue these animals, they bring them back to their incredible sanctuary where they live out their lives under veterinary care, getting the best treatment, the best food they possibly can. I'd like you to do this. This is one of the organizations I think you should donate to as well. Go to deltarescue.org. That's deltarescue.org.
Or if you prefer, you can text them directly to dogs to 801-801. That's dogs to 801-801. Don't wait. They're waiting. 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I'm Warren Eckstein.

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No more monkeys jumping on the bed. Hey, remind me, if I forget in a couple of weeks, to tell you about many years ago when I was doing a lot of commercials, not me personally, but working with the app. I just posted this. Years ago, if you were looking, and this is for the ladies out there, if you were looking at Women's Wear Daily, Vogue magazine, Cosmopolitan magazine, and you saw images of dogs or cats in there, you can rest assured that I was the person that was training and working with these animals. So I got to work with the most gorgeous models in the world. It was a tough job, but someone had to do it. That, my friends, but remind me, and the reason I brought that, remind me to tell you a story, the commercial I did for Calvin Klein with seven young chimpanzees, rescue chimpanzees, by the way. I'm going to leave you with this tease and I'll talk about it next week. I wound up with a bloody nose, two black eyes, and one less tooth. Not from a person. Right now, I want to talk about this. I started earlier talking about the shelters. And if you go to any of the shelters across the country now, they're overfilled. They're overloaded. Some of the rescues are taking some of the animals from the shelters and they're trying to find as many foxes as they can. But why do so many animals wind up? I know a lot of them wind up, they say, because of the financial aspects of it. Well, the amount of money it takes to take care of these animals at the shelters, maybe that could be used to kind of subsidize some of the people out there that are giving them up because they can't afford some of the food. And there's some great food banks out there. I love those rescues that work with the food banks as well. But most of the animals that are dropped off and euthanized and surrendered to shelters are there because of behavioral reasons. In today's world, a dog's place has absolutely changed. Dogs no longer have duties and jobs. Instead, they spend their entire day waiting in their crates, apartments, or fenced-in yards for their owners to return home from work, just to be able to spend some more time together and hopefully go for a nice walk. This is one of the biggest issues for dog behavior problems. A dog will find plenty of ways to get into trouble when he's bored or lonely. So make sure your dog has plenty of diversions to prevent boredom. You know, it's so important to understand this, that years ago, it was a whole, I don't want to say,

0: and chauvinistic. When I was growing up, at least in my younger days, my mom and most of my friends' moms were home during the day. The dogs were going in and out, getting a lot of attention, a lot of pats on the head. We'd go home from school at 3 o'clock. We'd take the dogs for a walk, whatever. Nowadays, everyone is so busy. They're trying to find ways to communicate with their dog. You just heard me talking about AI. I'm a firm believer in this. It's not necessarily how much time you spend with your dog that's important. It's the quality of time you spend with your dog that's important. Quality over quantity is critical. So what I do, and I spend a lot of time out in the house, I make sure there's a fun period before I leave. And I make sure when I come home, I could be tired. I might have just met with some jerk, whatever. I might come home in a bad mood. The first thing I do when I get home is I take Molly and Willie, my two rescues, and that first 15 minutes or half hour is theirs. No issues I've had during the day, no problems I've had during the day. Yeah, I might have had a glass of wine when I got home before. But then what I do is it's Molly and Willie time. So when they look forward to me getting home, it's in a positive way. They're not looking forward to getting that attention because they chewed up a shoe or they peed on the floor. So if you have behavioral issues with your pets, they can be resolved. Speak to trainers. Speak to behaviors. Many of the shelters work with them. If it's finances, there are many groups out there. There are dog food banks and many people that can help you out as well. I would love to see all the shelter workers on the unemployment line because there's no dogs at the shelters. And you know what? They, in fact, would be the happiest people that are unemployed. I'm Warren Eckstein. You're listening to The Pet Show. Quick break, then right back at you.
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0: I am so happy those beagles that were being used for research were finally, a lot of them were finally released. I'm so anti-animal research. You know, years ago, it was a different ballgame, but nowadays, with all the computer technology we have, no animals need to suffer because of research. Anyway, did you know that many people find that they are strongly drawn to animals and they attract animals as well? Are you one of those people that not only approaches animals, but the animals approach you? Well, many experts in the field of human psychology and animal behavior, here I am, have hypothesized that highly sensitive people and animals have a special connection. That's why animals are so great when working around people with autism. I was at a veterans meeting last night and we were talking about PTSD. And a lot of these people are very sensitive. That's why they're suffering with a lot of the PTSD. Believe me, I know exactly what they're talking about. Here I am. And the bottom line is this. Once the dog or the cat, whatever animal, is able to go in with either the veteran or the autistic child or the chronic schizophrenic adult, I work with them all at major hospitals. These are very sensitive people. Autism is sensitivity. PTSD is sensitivity. And they have a special connection. And once you see the special connection between the animal and the child, or the animal and the chronic schizophrenic adult, or the animal and the veteran, which I see all the time, these are sensitive people. And I just want you to appreciate the fact that it's not only the people that are sensitive, it's the animals that they're around are sensitive. And they pick up on the sensitivity of the people, and therefore, that incredible, that amazing, that unwavering bond that is established at that point lasts forever. I've seen the results. I've felt the results. And that's why I'm such a strong believer. Anything that we can do to make life better and help as many animals as we possibly can, they don't ask for a lot in return. A pat on the head, a good bowl of food, and an occasional I love you. Again, if you want to send me an email, go to thepetshow.com. Don't forget the word the, thepetshow.com. Shoot me an email there. You'll see it right on the front. Ask Warren. Call me. Leave a message if you want me to answer it like so many people did. 877-725-8255. 877-725-8255 is the way to get through. So on that same note, understanding your bond with your dog. It's not always easy to know how to bond with someone new, especially when they're not even the same species. All relationships take time to establish trust, good communication, understanding of each other's needs. All dogs, hear me out. All dogs are individuals that have different temperaments, different life experiences. This can influence how they build relationships and how long they last. So go to a shelter, adopt a dog, adopt a cat. Best thing you ever done. If you already have them, give them a big hug and a kiss for you. One between the ears for me. I'm Warren Eckstein, and thank you and bless you once again for listening to The Pet Show.

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3: And flashbangs. I'm Pam Husso, Fox News. Another chaotic scene at an immigration detention center in New Jersey, despite measures to separate protesters from ICE agents.
4: State officials say protesters started breaching into the zone set up for law enforcement, pressing up against those police barricades and shields. Police had to disperse the crowd using tear gas and flashbang grenades. Authorities accused some people of starting a fire on the streets. The New Jersey Attorney General's office says some protesters Saturday evening also refused to follow orders to make way for cars driving employees out of Delaney Hall. They say most people gathered outside complied with the state police's request to clear a pathway. A limited number did not comply and took dangerous actions, including deploying fireworks and throwing gas canisters at law enforcement.
3: Fox's Madeline Rivera. Yesterday, Democratic Governor Mikey Sherrill called out protesters from out of state and urged them to stay away. As President Trump weighs a deal with Iran, he's reportedly asking for some tweaks.
5: Reports indicate President Trump is holding the line in negotiations with Iran, demanding several amendments to the proposed agreement during a Situation Room meeting late last week. Now, the president spoke with Fox News over the weekend, indicating the United States is very close to a good deal. President Trump making clear the military option remains on the table if Iran doesn't sign his deal. Secretary of War Pete Hegseth traveled to Singapore, where he echoed President Trump's desire to reach an agreement with Iran, adding that the U.S. military capabilities are the most powerful incentive for Iran to give up its nuclear ambitions.
3: That's Fox's Trey Yingst. Meantime, Israeli Prime Minister Benjamin Netanyahu says he is expanding maneuvers in Lebanon to, quote, deepen Israel's grip on places that were under Hezbollah's control. 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
3: All of the victims of a chemical explosion at a paper mill in Washington state have been found. 11 people total were killed last week at the plant in Longview. Cowlitz County Coroner Dana Tucker spoke to reporters yesterday.
18: As of this afternoon, our office has recovered and identified all 9 missing individuals, along with one that was transported to St. John's Medical Center.
3: It's still unclear what caused the tank to explode. Voters in 5 states will head to the polls on Tuesday. Fox's Jeff Manasso has a preview.
19: The question in Iowa is which of several Republicans will win the nomination for governor to take on Ron Sand, the only Democrat to qualify. In Montana, Democrats and independents are fighting for the nomination to take on President Trump-backed Kurt Olme in the state's first open U.S. Senate seat in decades. A ton of outside money also going into what some consider one of the hottest Democrat House primaries, where a crowded field looks to unseat Republican incumbent Ryan Zinke this fall. In New Mexico, both parties are also in battle for nominations over the state's open race for governor. Jeff Manasso, Fox News.
3: Other states holding primaries include New Jersey, South Dakota, and California. Tick bite-related ER visits are at their highest seasonal level since 2017 across most of the U.S., raising concerns about an impending surge in Lyme disease. Health and Human Services Deputy Assistant Secretary Stephanie Haridopoulos told Fox's The Big Weekend Show that Health and Human Services Secretary Robert F. Kennedy Jr. is taking the situation seriously. According to the CDC, tick-related ER visits in late April surged to 71 per 100,000. That is more than double the historical seasonal average. I'm Pam Crusoe, Fox.
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14: I'm Jeff Eno with the Weather Channel. Best shot at rain during the day around Athens with showers and thunderstorms. Elsewhere, pretty much stray variety showers and storms as we head up to the low to mid 70s. And then we'll see those showers and thunderstorms return for our Sunday night. We'll carry chances for rain on into Monday.

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1: Oh, hot damn. Final hour of the week on Fox Across America with your radio buddy, Jimmy Failla. 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And it really just was an outright stampede of stupidity. You know, they have the running of the bulls over in Spain. This week in politics was the running of the bull. It really was. If you're talking about Jill Biden pretending she didn't know her husband's elevator didn't go all the way to the top floor.
2: Come on, don't bullshit me.
1: Or the fact that Texas nominated a senator who's a vegan who thinks God is a woman.
3: That's stupid. Use your common sense.
1: We'll get into all of it in the final hour of the week. My son, Lincoln Failla, high school senior. He has nowhere to be. They're like, Jimmy, it's Friday. Doesn't he have to be in school?
4: Wrong.
1: Okay, if you're a high school senior, you got a month left in the school year, you're not going anywhere near a class. They're just not. So I'm not a bad parent for this. I'm a bad parent for the first 11 grades of his school career, but right now they're in cruise control. And the Link Man will stop by to talk about it, give us a look ahead into all things politics. So 888-788-9910 if you want to try to squeeze in before the Link Man. But the big rule is in place every day, whether my son's on the show or my wife's on the show, whoever I'm exploiting in my family for cheap labor, we still keep the rule the same. Be a Republican, be a Democrat, just don't be a bang as we get underway. So a lot of people will tell you as you go into the final hour of the week in radio, it's about 200 stations listening around the country. Okay, we do 15 hours of this. If you ever miss a word of it, you can get the podcast at foxacrossamerica.com. Okay, but the reality is a lot of people will tell you what the most important story of the week is, and oftentimes they're wrong. Because in truth, if you're really paying attention in media, it's the most important story is not the one we spend the most time talking about. It's the one of greatest consequence. And this week, I can tell you this as a dad. I can tell you this as a guy who was so I don't know that it was legal to be as broke as I was in this country at a time when my kid was born and I was driving a cab. But the reality is, and this is true, okay, the Trump savings accounts, the app went into effect on Thursday, are the biggest thing that's happened to this country in probably 100 years.
5: He's a lousy dad, but he's right.
1: And you might say, nah, what are you talking about, Jimmy? What about the Iran war deal? Okay, what about all that stuff? No, it's. I will tell you why. Because it's starting a conversation around financial literacy. Financial literacy. If you have a newborn kid, the government's going to give you $1,000 in a seed account that if you supplement it with your own $1,000 on behalf of your kid, by the time your kid is 18, they're going to have about $40,000 in the bank. That's a lot of money for a kid to get his feet on the ground with to use towards college and other things. Now, you can max this account out at $5,000 a year. I didn't have $5,000 a year when my kid was born to throw into an account. But if I did, okay, by the time he turned, 40 years old, he might have had, a few $100,000 in the bank. For real. That's a real, that is a real compounding interest reality of getting a newborn child into the stock market. And the reason I love this so much is not just because kids are going to start learning financial literacy, which is saving for a rainy day, not being so impulsive, and thinking ahead to making your future life easier. But it's also because being financially smart forces you to be smart about a hell of a whole lot of other things.
2: Bingo.
1: Okay, if you're good with money, that means you're good with impulse control. Okay, because you're not going to go recklessly spend stupid stuff. If you're good with money, that means you're not a gullible idiot who's going to start donating to climate change causes so you can buy jet fuel for some guy that's going to get back in his plane after he told you to cut your carbon emissions and fly off to the next rally.
5: Pay up, suckers.
1: Okay, for real. If you are smart with money, okay, it means you are a good job at, you're good at assessing situations. Hey, is this a good use of my money, a bad use of my money? Which makes you better at using and deploying your time, the most precious resource you have. By default, being financially literate makes you literate in every other sense of the word. So I love this because another generation of Americans is going to have a seat at the table now. And for all the people who are like, Trump's just selling us out to his rich friends, that's a really easy and lazy thing to push if that's your whole, mantra in politics. Class warfare, identity politics, eat the rich. That's who the Democrats are now. They tell you Trump hates the little guy. He's selling us out to the big guy because he's a racist white supremacist who's into crony capitalism. But what have the Democrats done to help, literally, to help the working class in this country? Can you name a single policy?
4: The answer would be no.
1: Answer would be no. Okay, the Democrats during the Biden administration spent inflation to a 40-year high. Cost of groceries went up 30%, cost of gas doubled. Along the way, wages did not rise as quickly as that rate of inflation because they let 20 million people into this country illegally and they devalued the cost of American labor along the way. Never mind the fact that we had 300,000 fentanyl poisoning deaths. There is no deliverable from the Biden administration or the Obama administration. Obama, you know, they called it the Affordable Care Act. The Affordable Care Act. What a lie that turned out to be. Not the biggest lie.
4: If you like your doctor, you will be able to keep your doctor, period.
1: That turned out to be PolitiFact's lie of the year. But the lie of the year should have been that Obamacare will increase choice and drive down cost.
6: Not even close.
1: Obamacare drove up healthcare premiums 300%.
4: I don't see you doing any better in the booty department.
1: Does that help the working man? No. Eliminating competition from the marketplace, having the government put their thumb on the scale of healthcare, okay, resulted in trillions of dollars in subsidies to big healthcare companies, which in the process lost their incentive to provide you with better care at a better cost. That's why the free market is always going to be better in terms of commercial opportunity and consumer availability. If everybody's competing for your dollar, ultimately, somebody finds a way to make a more popular product that's going to cost less. That's what the free market does. It creates those supply and demand scenarios that give the consumer a lot more capital when it comes to the market. The minute the government gets involved and goes, don't worry, we'll pay for all of it. It's great. It's free. Okay, all that does is pass the bill on to the taxpayer because the government doesn't have their own money. They just use ours. That's why student loan forgiveness was so bad. They're like, well, you know, let these people take out reckless loans. They're not financially literate. They're not thinking about whether or not this degree costs too much and it comes with a job someday. They're just thinking, yeah, I'd like to be a gender studies major. Well, is anybody hiring gender studies? No? Okay, great. Well, that'll be $350,000 for that freaking degree. I mean,
7: paying in cash.
1: No, I'm not even paying in cash. You wish. You're going to be paying in installments for the next 50 years of your life. Okay, all of the things they're doing in the name of empathy hurt the working man. Teaching the working man and woman and child financial literacy, the Trump savings accounts, huge deal. You know what else is a huge deal? No tax on tips. The Trump RX plan. We talked about this with Byron Donalds yesterday. Trump RX has lowered prescription drug costs at the highest recorded rate since we began with a monthly index. That's why Trump's poll numbers with senior citizens are through the roof. If you're living on a fixed income, you just got no tax on Social Security and your drug costs went down. That by default is like you getting a raise. It's a big damn deal. That's also why Trump is raising his popularity in the black community. Trump got the highest record of the black vote for any Republican since Gerald Ford. But here's a newsflash. Donald Trump, okay, has increased by 5 points since he won the election.
8: Do you have a problem figuring out whether you're for me or Trump and you ain't black?
1: And it's not because he's doing like black outreach. He's doing human outreach. Hey, I'll cut your taxes. That's a human point. Hey, I'll lower crime. Human point. Hey, here's an investment account for your kids. Human point. I'll secure the border. Very human point. And that's the thing. The Democrats are going to continue to sit here and run on all kinds of character assassinations. January 6th, democracy's on the ballot. I don't know why I'm cursing, but I guess at this point, people are just sick of hearing the Democrats.
9: Shut up! Will you shut up?
1: Okay, but understand, that's how they got to where they are in Texas. Look at Texas. I spent a lot of time talking about Tallarico this week. Okay, James Tallarico is a moonbat, but he's paid for by the same special interests that finance the idiot Democrat socialists in places like New York and California. Places where they pay the highest taxes in the world, have the lowest quality of life, and oh, by the way, get told when a fire breaks out that we don't have any water in the fire hydrants. That's why Spencer Pratt is surging. That's why he was on Fox and Friends yesterday, Gutfeld Thursday night. He's got some real heat in the polls because he's talking about what they care about. You know the old adage in business, the customer's always right? Okay, the Democrats are trying to change the customer's preferences. I mean,
3: that's stupid. Use your common sense.
1: Say it again. Okay, 80% of Americans don't think men belong in women's sports. But the Democrats are like, whoa, shut up, bigot. You're wrong about this one. You're on the wrong side of history. You better come over to our side of the aisle. And everybody's like,
6: you don't have a clue.
1: They're like, actually, no. Okay, look at the deportation thing. 80% of Americans support mass deportations. Do you know what the Democrats are doing right now as I'm on the air on this glorious Friday? They're outside an ICE detention facility in Newark fighting to keep the migrants who broke the laws in this country. I'm not talking about people who just broke into the country. I'm talking about people who committed rape and murder and pedophiles. They're out there in the streets right now fighting to keep those people in the country right now. I mean, come on, man. But that's the reality right now. They don't share priorities. Here is Harry Enten talking about Spencer Pratt, clip 34.
7: I have to admit that in my mind, you know, a friend of mine who is a fan of Pratt, you know, said, oh, you know, it seems to rise. I was really putting it down. But if you look at the prediction markets, you look at the cash prediction markets, his chances are up significantly over the last few months. You know, you go back a few months ago, February 26th, he had just a 7% chance. What is that? That's 5 plus 2. Now it's up like a rocket. Look, chances are he still won't be the next mayor of Los Angeles. But there's a pretty decent chance of it. It's now up over a quarter, a 27% chance. So those who dismiss Pratt's chances, well, you got another thing coming because he's got a realistic shot of winning this thing.
1: Okay, that's CNN of all places. CNN.
5: CNN is the worst.
1: I agree, but at least they're being honest with you. Right now, 27% chance. That number is going to climb. Now, in theory, Hollywood, very liberal. There are a lot of people that are going to resent the Spencer Pratt thing and, you know, MAGA, he's a fascist. And the people who vote that way because they don't have to care. Meaning the outcome of the election doesn't affect them. If you have tens of millions of dollars, you don't care if Karen Bass wins or Spencer Pratt wins in terms of your overall quality of life. You just care about your personal preference. But if that's where you're voting from and you're not actually voting from a place of want or need, you don't have the same skin in the game. The rest of us do. That's why we think celebrities are such a waste of time. Number one, most of the actors are stupid people. They have the words written for them by writers who are far more intelligent, but a lot less attractive. That's how showbiz works. The ugly people are usually the smart ones, and they write for the good-looking people. Take it from a guy who has been in a writer's room most of his life. But understand, they're not necessarily invested the way the average voter is. And that's who the Democrats have become the party of. Lazy, woke white people who want free stuff and believe they're oppressed and that America is the handmaid's tale and women don't have any rights here, even though it's laughable on its face, because women on the other side of the world like actually don't have rights. Like they can't go to the museums, they can't go to the libraries, they can't drive the cars. Okay, there are countries in the Middle East where a woman gets raped and gets stoned for getting raped because they say she shouldn't attempt at a man like that with these bananas. Like they don't value the female form on the other side of the world. And Americans here want you to believe they're oppressed in real time because they don't have any self-awareness, because their emotions are their facts. But that's where the Republican Party is winning. And that's where I tell you the Trump accounts were such a big deliverable, is because no matter what party you're in, there are people struggling. There are people who need to learn financial literacy. And for that reason, Donald Trump has started a generational once-in-a-lifetime conversation that every single American is ultimately going to benefit from.
10: And I'm out here in the real world, and I know what's right or wrong or bullshit.
0: The critics have spoken.
11: Well, that was different. Yep, rousy, but different.
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2: 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Of course, it was awful in every way, but we are very grateful that he had life insurance. 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
11: Boom, there it is, Fox Across America. Your radio buddy, Jimmy Fallon. We have my son, Lincoln Fallon, my demon spawn, sitting in the on-deck circle, getting ready to close this week out in style. Some playground politics. I got to tell you, this started for me back in the early goings of the show when I was just a fill-in host. My son Lincoln once called up and tried to get put on the air. He told our call screener at the time that his name was George from Queens. And that's how he was put through on the call screening software. And I picked up the phone and he's like, "It's George from Queens. You need to beat your kid. He's a problem." And I was like, "This is my son, Lincoln. Would you stop it?" And we died laughing. And he became a bit of a fixture in the early going of this show. And then when COVID hit and I was actually doing the show from home for the first 6 months of lockdown here in New York, I was having him and Jenny on every Friday just to give the other families in lockdown some insight into the fact that they weren't the only ones losing their minds and watching way too much Tiger King or having their young child throw violent fits when you made him stop playing Fortnite. Okay, Lincoln and every kid of that era was obsessed with playing Fortnite. And if you ask them to get off Fortnite, they would lose their mind. I'm talking like, holy hell, these kids would go nuts.
12: I'll break you in half like a little toothpick.
11: But he's grown up now. Not as much Fortnite. He's playing sports. Just wrapped up a senior year of lacrosse. He is off to college. And these are one of the last interviews we'll get to do with him while he's still a school-aged kid, okay? They've only got less than a month left of school. And the truth is a lot of high school seniors don't go to class at this point. They're kind of on cruise control. Really is the best time of your life. And I can think back to my 1995 school year. I graduated in the class of 95. And it was the same thing. You're blasting music. You're hanging out with your friends. You don't really have a care in the world. And it's in those moments that you realize how politics really are such a destructive force, because the kids Lincoln's age who are sitting around fighting about politics are squarely in the minority. Most of them don't care, okay, because they're too busy being kids and living in the moment to bother. And that's the kind of spirit we try to engender on this show every day when we get on the air. We call it new sneaker energy. You get on the air like you got a little more pep in your step because you're lucky. You live in America. You're doing okay. So don't pee in the punch bowl and kill the vibe. That's the point. And it's the one thing I've noticed from the Link Man over the years is as he's grown up on this show, he's actually become a lot less politically engaged. Weirdly enough, because when you gain your independence socially, you can now drive a car or ride a bike. You're not as online as much as you used to be. And the truth is, for all of us, that is really like one of the biggest challenges we face, is that social media has ruined everything because it minimizes the importance of human connection. It incentivizes conflict. So you spend a lot of time fighting with people that you're not even in the room with. Like, think about Twitter fights. When two people go at it in the comments, okay, you are road raging against someone who's not even on the same highway as you. That's a real thing we do now in this day and age.
13: Well, that's the dumbest thing I've heard of.
11: Of course it is. But for the people young like my son that are calibrated for fun, they don't really get absorbed by that sort of thing because they're too busy getting out in the world and indulging this other thing we call
13: freedom.
11: So I might just bring my kid on, one, because I'm a dirtbag exploiting him for cheap labor, but also because it really does give you a lot of perspective. And I obviously enjoy showcasing this dynamic as nutty and weird as the two of us are. So without any further ado, don't go anywhere. My dirtbag kid, Lincoln Fallon. Maury Povich said he's mine, and he is joining me to close the show. When we come back, final segment of Fox Across America.

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1: HOA reform has been signed into law by Governor Brian Kemp. Rebecca Hughes explains.
2: State Senator Matt Brass successfully pushed through the Georgia Property Owners Bill of Rights Act, which creates transparency requirements, establishes a state-compliant process, and limits HOA foreclosure powers. SavannahCEO.com reports homeowners can now file complaints through the Secretary of State's office and have multiple levels of recourse before going to court. The law also requires homeowners associations to register with the state and disclose financial records. The majority of the legislation provisions take effect in 2026 and in 2027. I'm Rebecca Hughes.
1: If you're the type to want to escape the chaos by taking a long way home, you're not alone. Natalie Rodriguez fills us in.
3: A new survey reveals that over half of us love the feeling of independence that driving brings, and over 30% take the scenic route just for some extra time behind the wheel. For more than a third of drivers, it's the best part of the day to recharge. The research was commissioned by Fiat, which has teamed up with a cognitive scientist to create a smiles per hour metric. So turn up the radio, hit the gas, and happy driving.
1: Atlanta police are cracking down on illegal parking and unpermitted vendors ahead of the FIFA World Cup. Authorities say enforcement teams will target pop-up parking lots, illegal food vendors, unpermitted merchandise sellers, and unauthorized parties at short-term rentals. Property owners who charge for parking without permits could face citations or even arrests. Police say legitimate parking areas will display official signage and urge visitors to avoid unlicensed operations. Authorities encourage travelers to use rideshares or public transportation and will monitor neighborhoods for unpermitted gatherings. I'm Katie Gray.
0: This has been GNN News on the Georgia News Network.
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18: I'm Jeff Eno with the Weather Channel. Best shot at rain during the day around Athens with showers and thunderstorms. Elsewhere, pretty much stray variety showers and storms as we head up to the low to mid 70s. And then we'll see those showers and thunderstorms return for our Sunday night. We'll carry chances for rain on into Monday.
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19: America with Jimmy Failla doing the damn thing in New York City. It is no secret that come July, I will be heading out to California for three big shows. The 17th, we're in Monterey. The 18th, we're in Napa Valley. And, of course, the 25th, we're in Anaheim. And joining me now, the man who will bomb before I come on. I'm kidding. Whoa. My opening act, he's still undefeated. Lincoln Fela is here to stand his ground on that one. Happy Friday.
5: Happy Friday.
19: The last time you were on stage, it was the West Coast. We did one in San Luis Obispo.
5: Yes.
19: Sold out, rowdy.
5: Yeah.
19: How'd that go?
5: So rowdy. It was great.
19: But it was great. You actually great went on, crowd, you got heckled.
5: Yeah.
19: You walked on stage and somebody was like, go Clark Rams.
5: It was great.
19: And you handled it. Yeah, and then the next night we were in Vegas with drag queens and porn stars. But enough about your mom.
5: Hey,
19: all right, bang. Happy Friday. Oh, there it is. But you were in Vegas. You went 3-0. On the West Coast.
5: Yeah.
19: So you're technically undefeated on the West Coast. These are the last shows you will do before you head off to college.
5: Yeah.
19: So, I mean, you got to go out big. You don't want to show up to college.
5: Oh, totally. I'm going to wear something nice.
19: But Lincoln is here on a Friday to wrap up the week in style. We got a lot happening since the last time he was on. The Clark Rams just completed their lacrosse season.
5: Yeah.
19: What was the overall record? It was like 12-3?
5: 12-3 or 12-4, yeah.
19: Like a lot of people lost money on that.
5: Yeah, nobody thought that was. No one thought over 500.
19: No one thought
5: over like six.
19: I don't think your coaches. I don't think your friends.
5: It was a big surprise.
19: It was like the movie Major League.
5: Yeah,
19: they were like putting together a team that could lose joyously.
5: Yeah,
19: and something funny happened along the way.
5: Uh huh.
19: And go ahead.
5: Well, when I got hurt at the beginning of the season, we almost didn't have enough pulls. Like there might not have been a JV if.
19: Is that true?
5: Yeah, if I didn't come back in time and save
19: The link day. Man simultaneously saving
5: there was,
19: two
5: no, there
19: programs.
5: Was that little depth that like they actually we would have just had to do one team.
19: It had to happen.
5: Yeah.
19: I think that's fascinating. Well, some people would argue that you only had a JV team.
5: Whoa, come on.
19: You just said we were 12-3. What are you talking about?
5: I'm going to talk about this, my senior year lacrosse team until the day I die.
19: Is that a thing?
5: Yeah, I'm going to go to all the games, all the senior nights the next 10 years.
20: My team would have beat you guys.
19: Are you going to be the kid, that's still hanging out at the high school parties even though you're going to college?
5: All the time, buying them beer, everything,
19: Can't
5: escape it.
19: No, it's just a thing. Like Matthew McConaughey says, the thing about high school girls is I keep getting older, they keep staying the same age.
5: Damn right.
19: Well, I brought up sports. I don't know if you saw the Kathy Hochul clip. It's so good. So the big rumor is that Trump wants to go to game five of the NBA finals.
5: Yes.
19: The Knicks make the finals. They make it five games. Trump wants to show up in New York City and go to that particular game. And Kathy Hochul, the governor, was asked about it by reporters and tried to claim she was a bigger fan than Trump and said, I would just ask him to name all of the players on the 1993 championship team. That was her attempt at a dig.
5: Yeah.
19: There's only one small problem. They didn't win the championship in 1993. They actually didn't come close. They were in the finals in 94. But the point is they haven't won a championship since the 70s.
5: Yeah.
19: So it was a mess.
5: You would think if you're going to go after Big Don like that, you kind of have like your facts first.
19: I would think because like he, of all things, whether you like him, you hate him, he likes sports.
5: Yeah.
19: Okay. He's an avid golfer. He's throwing a UFC fight on the front lawn of the White House. The man has an affinity for competition. And you don't need to see the UFC ring on the front of the White House to know that. Okay, he has run and won, run and lost, had his house raided, been shot in the ear, and kept on fighting to win. Again, the point is he's a competitor.
5: Oh, yeah.
19: You imagine like playing Monopoly with that guy's probably annoying. Probably like Michael Jordan. I had a buddy who played minor league baseball with Michael Jordan, and he said he was like such a super competitor that if you beat him in cards, like he wouldn't let you go to bed. He'd be like banging on your room, like, I want a rematch. You know, but that's, you know, the kind of player he was. And, you know, might have had a gambling problem, but that's
5: maybe a little bit.
19: I mean, that's neither here nor there. Trump doesn't have a gambling problem. He owns casinos.
5: Yeah.
19: He only gambles with his life when he goes out to big events. And the Secret Service is like, we won't guard the stairwell. We'll let Jimmy Fallon keep an eye on that at the White House Correspondents' Dinner. But Lincoln Fallon is in studio. It is a Friday. We got a lot going on. I mean, are you going to watch? I mean, it's 2 weeks away that they have this big fight on the front lawn of the White House. It's kind of funny.
5: Totally going to watch.
19: We are going to watch. And to be clear, I think we're both on record as saying that UFC is kind of gay adjacent.
5: A little bit.
19: I think boxing is masculine.
5: Very, yeah.
19: The
5: boxing, you need
19: science.
5: The stamina and stuff.
19: Yeah.
5: UFC, you're like putting a guy like in a hold between your legs.
19: UFC looks a lot closer to a sexual assault in a prison
5: Yeah.
19: than it does to like a competitive fight.
5: Oh, yeah.
19: It was two guys in Speedos barefoot.
5: And you're doing it at like 120 pounds too.
19: Yeah, exactly. And I'm telling you, it's very gay, Jason, because there's a, you know, there's so much testosterone there, but it's almost that unhealthy level of testosterone. Yeah. Like, you know, the one kid in high school who takes the gay hazing rituals a little too far.
5: Oh, yeah.
19: like you can joke about doing stuff. You're not supposed to actually do it, you know? But we're talking to the Link Man about all things sports, all things politics. Big Don has a lot going on right now. He's got a fight on the White House lawn. He's got a standoff with your girl, Kathy Hochul.
20: Don't say that.
19: And he's got his big American jamboree going. It's the All-American Fair. Yes. I want to name bands that are playing in this fair.
5: All right.
19: And I want to see if you know who they are.
5: Okay.
19: Honestly, ask me honestly. This is Lincoln, 17. That makes you what, a Gen? You're not Gen Z?
5: I'm Gen Z.
19: So Gen Z. It's America's 250th birthday.
5: Yes.
19: I want to know if Gen Z is RSVPing. And just answer honestly. We're not here to make anybody look good or bad. Milli Vanilli.
5: No idea.
19: You don't know who they are?
5: No.
19: Oh, no! Some people think he's lying, but girl, you know it's true. Milli Vanilli, okay.
5: Yes.
19: Won a bunch of Grammys. Uh-huh. As it was a two black dudes, or maybe they might have even been Jamaican. I don't know the answer to that. Mm-hmm. I just, you know they weren't white. And to be clear, they also weren't singing. So after they had their album go double platinum, they were outed for lip syncing the entire album. Real studio musicians recorded all their music. Uh-huh. They were widely regarded as a fraud.
5: Ooh.
19: And they were kind of laughed out of polite society. Well, anyway, one of them died. Mm-hmm. So we're either getting Milli or we're getting Vanilli. But we don't actually have both. They're on the bill.
5: Okay.
19: So far, you're a little underwhelmed.
5: All right, I'm 0 for 1.
19: Morris Day and the Time.
5: No idea.
19: You have no idea? No. Oh, no. Well, you're in luck on that one because they now claim they're not playing the event. But the point is, you would have been 0 for 2. Young MC.
5: Don't know.
19: You wouldn't know. And Young MC is a rapper. I mean, the term young is a little rich at this point because his biggest song was in 1989.
5: What's his biggest song?
19: Bust a Move.
5: Don't know.
19: No idea. You know Vanilla Ice?
5: Yeah.
19: Okay, so you're 1 for 3.
5: Okay.
19: Do you know Martina McBride?
5: No.
19: No chance? Not good? Okay, hold on. This is not good. Lincoln's in studio. We're asking him about the America 250 concert. I got to be honest, it is a little underwhelming. Uh-huh. You don't know Martina McBride?
5: No.
19: So you're 1 for 4. Let me check out the flyer and see if any of these can be redeemed for the youth vote. Because I think it's one of those things where Vic sent me this too. All right, here's the rest. This is my executive producer on the TV side. CNC Music Factory.
5: No idea.
19: Damn. Brett Michaels?
5: I maybe heard the name.
19: He's from Poison.
5: Yeah, maybe.
19: Okay, so Lincoln is 2 for 6. Flo Rida.
5: Yeah, I know
19: Flo. Oh, there you go. 3 for 6. You're on the hunt. How about the Commodores?
5: No.
19: Sheesh. Okay, you got 3 right. You got 6 down.
5: All right.
19: 3 out of 9. Not right. Bad.
5: Where's Kanye?
19: I you know, you would think, liking Trump as much as he does,
5: uh-huh,
19: that maybe that's the answer.
5: No Kanye, no Kid Rock?
19: No. I know, it's funny. Kid Rock didn't want to do it either. It's a weird,
5: really?
19: It's a bad thing for the country, in truth, that we have this week of a lineup. I know a lot of people don't want to say that, but it's America. It's our 250th birthday. There should be no stigma associated with playing this concert. You're just celebrating all 250 years of America. And if your present day opinion of America isn't the best, it doesn't change the fact that on the back of the baseball card, we have the most impressive national run of any country that's ever existed.
5: It's a big venue. Why wouldn't you play?
19: You should be a part of that, right?
5: Yeah.
19: And then like old 4th of July, it's like I play you jams of like Ray Charles singing America the Beautiful at like the NBC fireworks, or Alicia Keys, or Elvis Presley. Like, big names. Do you know I had the same hotel room as Ray Charles in Reno this weekend?
5: Really?
19: True story. They put me up in the Ray Charles suite. It had a grand piano.
5: Oh, wow.
19: Which I cannot play.
5: No, really.
19: But the room, I have to send you a video of the room. I walked right in and just assumed, I'm like, so are the hookers already here? I mean, this is not a normal hotel room. But it was fascinating stuff. But I think my point was, you know, for America 250, it's America. It's not about whether you like Trump or not. It's just about, you should be there. They should have like Elton John, even though he's not American. At least he's friendly with Trump. You know what I mean? Yeah. They should have some iconic people. But instead we have, you know, not that these are bad people. I'm sure they mean well. I'm sure they're doing just fine. But if you don't know 6 of the 9, there's a good chance a lot of people don't know 8 of the 9.
5: Yeah.
19: You know?

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1: Random town in like Nevada.
2: Yeah. Thank you for saying Nevada and not Ohio, because you wanted to call out mommy's family.
1: Oh yeah, for sure. I call them out enough off air.
2: Yeah, you took the high road though on the air, and I appreciate that. But do you think, we're going to get the answer to this question when we come back to close the week in style, is someone shagging aliens? I mean, it is possible really quickly, just to set the table for this discussion, that they didn't know.
1: What?
2: That maybe meaning it might be a human-looking alien. I mean,
1: they don't have to be green with black
2: eyes. That's what I mean. Lincoln, somebody might have had like a humanoid-like looking alien. It might not have been what we picture in sci-fi movies.
1: Yeah.
2: But then again, when you get older and you drink and you hang out till 2 a.m, you'll think it's entirely possible that someone did shag one of the green-eyed aliens. Don't go anywhere. More drinking lessons for Lincoln after this.
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0: bottom of the ninth on Fox Across America. The Link Man is in studio, cutting class for, what is this, the 12th time this semester?
1: Probably, yeah.
0: This is an amazing statistic about our son Lincoln. As he's in the home stretch of his senior year, he's on the honor roll, but we got his progress report, which was overwhelmingly positive.
1: Yeah.
0: Yet somehow it's overwhelmingly positive, and I don't think you've gone to class.
1: I think I might have missed more days than I've gone so far.
0: You have the attendance level of an SEC quarterback. I think I saw 11 absences in, like, wood shop.
1: Yeah.
0: Like, wood shop.
1: It's an early class in the day. You know, doctor's appointments, the beach.
0: Yeah, Dr. Pepper.
1: Yeah.
0: But it's Friday. We're kind of closing out the week in style. I got to transition into TV mode. Big stop off on the Sean Hannity program tonight. So congrats to him in advance on the ratings bounce. Sean Hannity thinks we still owe the people of Florida one more makeup
1: Another?
0: Gig for that comedy gig that got... Does anybody in their right mind tour with Sean Hannity again? I mean, we got beat up pretty.
1: It was very rowdy.
0: I don't know that William does.
1: Yeah.
0: William, my comedy pimp, got beat up by Hannity in the green room.
1: It was great to watch.
0: And we love William.
1: Yeah.
0: But it was still funny because if you've ever seen Napoleon Dynamite, what was Sean doing?
1: The Rex Kwando.
0: He was putting...
1: My other arm.
0: Grab my arm. He was putting William in holds.
1: Yeah. All right, strike my wrist. Strike the wrist, walk away. Strike the wrist, walk away.
0: Put an invisible gun in my back.
1: He did say that. That was said. Then I grab the gun. Then I take my elbow. I put it in your nose. Then I take my fingers and I jam them in your eyes. And it just...
0: Sean.
1: With America the Beautiful playing in the background.
0: He beat up William in the green room. It's a true story. It's one of the funniest things in the world because William's entire family, like some of the biggest Sean Hannity fans that ever lived,
1: yeah.
0: And he met him by getting beaten up by him. So I don't know. I don't know that that date is coming, but we do owe the people of the Fort Lauderdale area and Broward specifically a makeup stand-up date, so stay tuned to that. But Lincoln and I were going to close the week speculating on this alien report because it's the centerpiece of Fox News Saturday night tomorrow night is we're bringing on Mike Baker, longtime CIA agent who knows things.
1: Yes.
0: And he has played a game on the show in the past. It's called Spy or High. Where I say, is this something the CIA legitimately did? Or did some guy get stoned on the internet and make it up?
1: Yeah.
0: And he has fessed up to things like the CIA put crack in the black community because they were trying to complicate freeway Ricky Ross and it had something to do with some crime infiltration and everything else like that. But it was the law of unintended consequences going sideways, but pretty controversial. But he admitted to it. He admitted to MK Truth Ultra. You know what that is?
1: No.
0: That is when they like legitimately brainwash loners to like become government assassins. For real. That's like real. So I don't know that it's going on in this day and age. I just know that that's something. So he has copped to things in the past. So the point is, if there's any truth to someone's banging aliens, we might get it out of him.
1: That would be huge.
0: I guess. It depends on how the alien looks. I mean, that's the weird thing. It's like aliens, if they are the green things, okay, obviously you're probably not attracted to them.
1: Yeah.
0: But it's still a hell of a story.
1: I mean, yeah. I mean, when you're presented with that opportunity, I think... In almost every world, you have to take it.
0: You know the old saying, when in Mars? Yeah. I mean, if an alien shows up to your first college frat party and you have ascertained that it's not the drugs or the beer or whatever the hell kids do in college these days, I mean, you got to think about it. I mean, I just don't know. Because you know what Neil deGrasse Tyson was saying on the show?
1: Yeah.
0: He was saying that our bodies might represent different things. So like, say you see an alien with a head... Two arms, two legs.
1: Uh-huh.
0: That doesn't necessarily mean his arms and legs are hands. They could be appendages.
1: Yeah.
0: Like his legs could be sexual organs. You step on his foot and it's like kicking him in the nut. I don't know. So there's also the good chance that you might shack up with an alien and you might not know what you were doing. Then I mean, well, then it's back to being with a woman. Hey, yeah.
1: Bang!
0: Wow. We're taking shots over here. It's Friday. What are the plans for the Link Man this weekend?
1: Go out, party.
0: For real?
1: Yeah.
0: That does sound like a weekday, though. Your senior year has been, I mean, you're just a human hammock in the home stretch.
1: Yeah, pretty much.
0: Are you guys
1: having
0: fun?
1: A workout in there, yeah.
0: Does anyone give you the speech that, like, enjoy it, this is the greatest time of your life?
1: Yeah, some people, but those are also some of the people you really wouldn't want to take advice from.
0: No, but it is. It's a good,
1: yeah.
0: It's the greatest time because you're living, like, free of bills. You're not really tethered to any type of adult responsibility.
1: Yeah.
0: And it's like, you know, the end of your weird childhood innocence that you're in high school. After this, you kind of go off to college and have some responsibility.
1: I guess.
0: I mean, you just like at the very least have to get yourself to class.
1: Yeah.
0: And what is the deal? I'll pay for college, but you can't come home with what?
1: A queer for Palestine.
0: Lincoln's college is free as long as he doesn't show up in my house in a headscarf saying we need to eliminate Israel. I can't have it. You know what I mean? Whether I agree with you or not, I'm kidding. Stop it.
1: This message has been planted in my brain probably every day since I committed.
0: Listen, since he was five, I've been telling him no drugs because I don't want you to do fentanyl, right?
1: Yeah.
0: So you shouldn't do drugs in college.
1: Yeah.
0: It's not the era I grew up in where you can innocently do drugs and live. A lot of sad people, unfortunately, die because of that stuff. But you don't want to do that. You don't want to be a queer for Palestine.
1: No.
0: You know, you can be queer for fun. I mean,
1: I don't plan on that.
0: I'm just saying, I'm not telling you how to live your life. I'm just telling you, don't come home as the guy who tells me this Thanksgiving that I'm eating turkey on stolen land. I think that's fair. Is that a fair? I mean, as trade-offs go?
1: That's a fair trade-off.
0: You're getting a deal out of it. All right, bottom of the ninth. Last question, Lincoln.
1: Yes.
0: So you've made it through a semester of college. You're not a queer for Palestine. You're not telling me Thanksgiving is on stolen land. You haven't traded in the Bronco for a Subaru. The alien shows up looking good. Are you going to close the deal, yes or no?
1: Let's put a lock on my door.
0: Lincoln is going to be starring in a XXX reboot of E.T. Now we know what that giant finger's for. Good night, everybody. Happy Friday. I'll see you on the TV side. Have the best weekend allowable by law and be a Republican, be a Democrat.
1: Just don't be a Jimmy Fallon.
0: Screw you.
2: Get him out of here. Get him out.
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7: Still waiting. I'm Paul Stevens, Fox News. President Trump has reportedly responded to a peace deal that U.S. and Iranian negotiators reached last week.
8: Reports indicate President Trump is holding the line in negotiations with Iran, demanding several amendments to the proposed agreement during a Situation Room meeting late last week. Now, the president spoke with Fox News over the weekend, indicating the United States is very close to a good deal. President Trump making clear the military option remains on the table if Iran doesn't sign his deal. Secretary of War Pete Hegseth traveled to Singapore, where he echoed President Trump's desire to reach an agreement with Iran, adding that the U.S. military capabilities are the most powerful incentive for Iran to give up its nuclear ambitions.
7: And that is Fox's Trey Yingston, Tel Aviv. Meantime, we get news that Israeli troops have captured a strategic mountain topped with a crusader-built castle in southern Lebanon in the deepest incursion into that country in more than a quarter century, that word from the Israeli military today. Protests continue outside an ICE facility in New Jersey where protesters say detainees are holding a hunger strike over some alleged poor living conditions.
9: State officials say protesters started breaching into the zone set up for law enforcement, pressing up against those police barricades and shields. Police had to disperse the crowd using tear gas and flashbang grenades. Authorities accused some people of starting a fire on the streets. The New Jersey Attorney General's office says some protesters Saturday evening also refused to follow orders to make way for cars driving employees out of Delaney Hall. They say most people gathered outside complied with the state police's request to clear a pathway. A limited number did not comply and took dangerous actions, including deploying fireworks and throwing gas canisters at law enforcement.
7: And that's Fox's Madeline Rivera. 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
12: The 78th Israel Day Parade will feature floats and marching bands on the city's famed Fifth Avenue. At a security briefing, NYPD Commissioner Jessica Tisch, an honorary parade grand marshal, noted the heightened threat environment.
13: To be blunt, we are not messing around with security at this year's parade.
12: Mayor Zohran Mamdani will not attend, reiterating a campaign pledge.
14: And I also said on that same campaign that I would have a responsibility as the mayor of the city to ensure the safety and security of each and every New Yorker. And I don't believe that my presence as the mayor should determine whether or not a New Yorker is safe or secure.
12: This year's parade theme is Proud Americans, Proud Zionists. In New York City, Tanya J. Powers, Fox News.
7: There's an app now available for parents to manage their child's Trump account.
15: Treasury Secretary Scott Bessent says Trump accounts are the most important government benefit for young people since the GI Bill. Announcing an app now available on Google and Apple platforms for parents to manage the investment accounts. Parents can begin contributing to the accounts beginning on July 4th. And for children born between 2025 and 2028, the federal government is contributing a one-time $1,000 seed investment. Any adult can contribute as much as $5,000 a year. State and local governments and nonprofit organizations can also make contributions. As of last week, nearly 6 million accounts had been created. At the White House, Jared Halpern, Fox News.
7: Organizers announcing Saturday that President Trump will now head a celebration of America's 250th anniversary called the Great American State Fair. The event, of course, facing challenges. Recently, several musical guests backing out due in part to the connections the event would have to Mr. Trump. The event set to start June 25th on the National Mall in Washington, D.C. I'm Paul Stevens. This is Fox News.
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15: I'm Jeff Marr with the Weather Channel. Cloudy, breezy, and cooler to wrap up this weekend with scattered showers and thunderstorms at a high of 72. More rain is possible this evening with an overnight low of 62. And a few afternoon showers to start off June on Monday. Otherwise, a mix of clouds and sun with a high close to 85.

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1: Oh, girl, back in action. Hour number two on a big Friday episode of Fox Across America. Ryan Reese, superstar comedian, nationally touring headliner. That's the phrase they use in the business. He is headlining this studio in this hour. It's technically speaking, the opening act for my dirtbag son, Lincoln, who's going to join us a little bit later on to wrap up the week in style with a little playground politics. 888-788-9910, the phone number. If you'd like to engage in some locker room talk yourself, this is a show, of course, that takes the issues very seriously, but does not take itself seriously at all. We say this every day. We don't care what you believe, who you vote for. Agree, disagree. Be a Republican. Be a Democrat. Just don't be a bang as we roll. We roll into hour number two. Listen, if you know anything about me, and you hear me say this a lot, I am a big road trip guy. Okay, I went on a lot of road trips as a kid. I spent about 10 years of my life as a New York City cab driver. So you drove 12, 15 hours a day. I like driving. So when myself, my wife, and my son Lincoln go away on vacation, that's generally what we do, is we go places that are sort of nice, rent convertibles, and just drive till the wheels fall off. And it's just a series of 100-mile road trips in between meals. That's pretty much what we do. I'm not even like, that is a fail of family vacation. We get a car and drive till we eat.
2: Don't call him a fat pig.
1: No, we all do it. It's great. Me, Jenny, Lincoln, we're all just that. So you drive around, you look at stuff, you eat.
2: Sir, please do not call him a fat pig.
1: All right. Anyway, stick with me. Taking a lot of heat from the control room here. The point is, one of the places we fell in love with on the West Coast is Carl's Jr. We love Carl's Jr. You know it on the East Coast is Hardee's. They have the same parent company, but the name's changed. The menu's pretty much the same. I happen to love Carl's Jr. Out in California, because of that idiotic minimum wage law they passed, mandating that every single fast food worker gets at least $20 an hour, a lot of these Carl's Juniors can't meet their overhead expenses, and we now have literally, it sounds like 100 of them, are going to be filing for bankruptcy and shutting down, and in the process, losing jobs. An independent study, let me read you this. This is the headline from the California Post. Bloodbath for Carl's Jr. as nearly 50 California stores liquidated over state's staggering minimum wage. They blame this, the parent company, which is leading the Chapter 11 action, saying 49 of its restaurants will be flat out liquidated because of that $20 minimum wage law. Now, in theory, you hear, yeah, $20 minimum wage. I want to make 20. I get it. I completely get it. I understand the employee side of this. But the reality is, and we said this before, raising that type of job where the profit margins are so thin to the point where they have to cut back on marketing, cut back on other products, okay, ultimately winds up making it easier to get into automation. Meaning our prediction was not that all of these businesses would close. Our prediction, most people on the right side of the economic model just said, yeah, this is just going to kill jobs. Study published last year by the National Bureau of Economic Research, it found this month, found that the state's fast food minimum wage hike will cost the state of California tens of thousands of jobs. Okay, 18,000 of jobs have been lost since it went into effect in April of 2024. That is a 3.2% decline in overall employment since they started this law. Because you think it's compassionate. It's no different than like, go tax the rich. Oh, AOC told me, we've got to tax the rich is what we've got to do.
3: AOC is a dope.
1: AOC killed 25,000 Amazon jobs in her district because she decided, someone read her half a book of radicals on economic policy and decided the rich were the devil and we needed to raise their taxes and no longer give them tax abatements and other things that incentivize job creation. So AOC's district would have had 25,000 Amazon jobs. And those jobs would have driven up the real estate market because they would have needed a place to live. And they would have, helped out the restaurant market because they need a place to eat. And they'd help the transportation market, okay? They'd populate the schools. They'd hire nannies. They'd shop at the local stores. 25,000 of those jobs gone. Because she decided the easiest way to get votes was to tell people who don't want to work, it's the rich people that are the problem. It's not you, the guy who's playing video games at 3 in the afternoon on a Friday afternoon with no employment or any social calendar to speak to. No, it's that other guy that was working 20-hour days since he was 20 and now woke up in his 40s with a couple of million bucks. He's the devil here. You got to understand. And because of that, they alienated a lot of job creation here in New York. Jamie Dimon, I'm going to play you a clip in this hour, spoke to that with Maria Bartiromo this morning. And the problem with this fast food thing is it's no different, okay? Yes, we want people to make livable wages, but there are always going to be jobs that don't pay them. They're called stepping stone jobs. Certain jobs are like Scared Straight. Do you remember the TV show Scared Straight where they'd have a mouthy 12-year-old and they'd bring him into a room with an ex-con with teardrop tattoos under his eye and he'd threaten the kid's life, scream at him, tell him all the terrible things that were going to happen to him in the showers in prison? Then the kid would come out of the room a straight-A student. That's what a lot of jobs were. That's what cab driving was for me. That job was, it sucked. I mean, I loved talking to people, but it was, you know, 84 hours a week of driving when I was trying to do stand-up comedy at night. It was a grind, man. I was a little younger. I got through it. Okay, and the fact that I got through it on my own and the government didn't just pay me money to go home and smoke weed and play video games is why I'm sitting here right now. But the liberal, the modern liberal, wants to exponentially increase the size of the government because the more services the government provides, the more people they can provide on for that vote.
4: Bingo.
1: And the problem is saying things like, oh, we'll jack the minimum wage up to the moon, is now taking a business like Carl's Jr. that has very thin profit margins and eliminating them. So their next option is not to pay you $20 an hour, it's to close. That's the point. Maybe there's a medium in there, $18, $17, $16 an hour dictated by the market. But the minute the government gets involved and tells a business how to run itself, it inevitably crushes the business. It's a tale as old as time. Our government right now is the richest government in the history of the world. So you might go, hey, Jimbo, they're the richest government in the history of the world. They clearly know how to run things.
4: Wrong.
1: Guys, we're the richest country in the history of the world, but we're $36 trillion in debt.
5: That is financial lunacy.
1: And anytime the government gets involved, yes, you're getting the business acumen of the people who spent us $36 trillion into debt. Coupled with the fact that the government putting their thumb on the economic scale corrupts the free market because you're no longer getting paid based on supply and demand ratios. You're getting paid on an artificially determined ratio, which oftentimes is too problematic for the small business owner. Okay, you might say, oh, Carl's Jr., they're all over the country, but they're not owned by like some guy named Carl Jr. These 50 businesses that are closed are owned by 48 different people. One of the guys owns two of them. The rest of them own 48 other ones. Okay, think about that. Those are individuals. They franchise a location. And then the government comes in and goes, nah, you got to run your business this way. So we're trying to get votes. We're telling the fast food worker they're going to make $20. Now, I get it. If you're on your way to a fast food shift, I get it. And you're in that position and you might be working a second job, might be a first job. I don't know. And you're trying to build yourself up. I get it. But the point is, I want your job to be there for you. And your job pays you a lot more at $17 or $18 an hour than it does at $20 an hour if the company's actually going to go out of business. And that's why, as Jamie Dimon said this to Maria Bartiromo earlier, I've been very interested in this conversation that's been started around wealth, job creation, everything else. I played you all those Jeff Bezos clips on CNBC where he was, you know, pretty upfront about the fact. He's like, hey, I paid $2 billion in taxes last year. You can charge me more in taxes. I'll even give it to you. But if the government never stops spending money, it doesn't matter what I'm giving them. They're already collecting a record amount of money. And we're $36 trillion in debt. Okay, so understand, if we're the richest people in the history of the world and we're $36 trillion in the can, the government is not the revenue side, it's the spend side. But here's Jamie Dimon talking about it. He said he met with Mom Donnie and all of the things that went on and, you know, a lot of the things the government gets involved in don't work. Just, I'll give you the whole thing. Here's clip 13.
6: I think good policy is free. I feel like telling the politicians, don't try to raise more taxes or spend more money. Sit down and fix policy. And I think you can grow 1% faster. I literally believe that. And the public knows you can't get certificates of occupancy. You can't get roads built. The bridges.
4: Well, that's deregulation.
6: The Baltimore Bridge was supposed to be built by now. It's another 5 years. I go on and on and on.
4: You've been talking about this for so long.
6: It's frustrating. It hurts. It's embarrassing. And it always hurts the civilians of our country. And so so I had a great meeting with Madami. Meaning, it was pleasant. But I said everything I wanted to say.
1: Okay, so we talked to Mamdani, and what he's telling you is he said to him, man, there are inefficiencies in government policy that could make the economy grow a lot quicker because you wouldn't be in the way of business. But when the government gets involved in business, they first got to spend more money. Okay, well, we got to have a study because we're going to get involved in this business. We got to make sure it's not harming the environment. All right, now we got the study to make sure it's not harming the environment. Is the people conducting the study diverse enough? We need to get an equity advisor in here to make sure the socioeconomics of this panel are the same. That's like a real thing. Do we have enough are there enough trans people on this study that we're conducting about whether or not, you know, and that goes on. That's the point. Government is rewarded for inefficiency because the more inefficient it is, the more people it can employ. Do you know what's going on with Doge right now? It's so fascinating. So Doge, which was designed to get waste, fraud, and abuse out of our life and force the government to pare down a little bit, run more efficiently. Okay, the Democrats successfully astroturfed the Doge opposition by paying people to go out in the streets. Antifa folks lit Tesla dealerships on fire. And they successfully established this narrative that Elon Musk, the world's richest man, was taking things away from poor people and middle class people. It's actually very successful messaging. And they got Doge out of town. Okay, but what they jump-started in lieu of Doge is exactly what J.D. Vance is overseeing right now, which is the Fraud Commission. And they're just running into every one of these cities where there were no guardrails on entitlement reform. And they're finding out just how many people were stealing, not millions, billions of dollars from taxpayers. Okay, the reason people find life unlivable and they want a $20 minimum wage in a lot of these liberal states is the government has spent the cost of living to the moon. So you need a larger wage to get by. I get why that would be appealing. But again, if they raise the wage to the point that the job goes away and they don't let the market dictate what you make, then they're not actually doing you a favor by saying, hey, I'm going to go out and jack up the minimum wage. Okay, and that's the bigger point I have, is if you're trying to get ahead in life, okay, the government is not your answer. Okay, you are your answer, no matter who you are right now, no matter how hard you got punched in the soul this week, just drop kicked in the face of life by whatever went on in your life this week. Every single successful person you know has gone through some degree of what you're going through right now and pulled the Hulk Hogan. You know when the Hulkster was they'd have him in a sleeper hold, they'd raise his arm and he'd drop it lifeless, he's out. Then the ref would raise it a second time to see if it drop it to the ground. And that was dramatic because when you're in a sleeper hold, if they raise your arm and drop it three times, that means the match is over. You're unconscious.
5: This could be a problem.
1: Exactly. But the theatrical thing Hulk Hogan would do is they'd raise that arm a third time and it would start to fall lifelessly. And then the elbow would lock up. Just lock up. It would stop falling. It would just lock up and steady. And everybody would be like, oh, man. And then it'd start to shake a little bit. Then he'd point his finger towards the sky and start shaking it a little more. Then he'd throw an elbow with his other arm into the guy's sternum and back him off, throw him into the ropes and punch him in the face. Then he'd bounce him off the side rope, run across the side rope, clothesline the guy to the ground. Then he'd do the signature leg drop and pin the guy. And they'd play Real American by Rick Derringer, who got his start in the McCoys. Not with Johnny Winter, as I was corrected this week from the great state of Texas. But the point is, he'd win. He would overcome adversity, what looked to be imminent doom, not by relying on the government to get him out of the chokehold. Okay, the government didn't distract the Iron Sheik so the Hulkster could escape the camel clutch. The Hulkster did it himself. And I'm just telling you because I care. If you're going to make something of your life in this world, it's not going to be because the government saves you from a chokehold. It's because you're going to do some Hulk Hogan.
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14: There it is, Fox Across America with Jimmy Failla. Ryan Reese in the on-deck circle. Lincoln Failla headline in this bad boy today. We'll have some laughs with Rye. We'll talk about everything going on in the country with Lincoln, including this mess of an America 250 concert lineup. Sounds like Martina McBride's pulling out now. Millie Vanilli? First of all, one of them isn't alive, so we're either getting Millie or Vanilli. Like, you know what I mean? We're getting like Oates but no Hall, or Hall with no Oates, a Hall to do. And I don't quite know who's in charge of it, but it's catching some heat on social media. I want to ask my son later in the show what he knows about it. Like, what do kids his age know? That's the whole point of playground politics, as you try to get a feel for what they're talking about. Because the one lesson I learned in my immediate exposure to mass media, you know, when I first started out as a guest on Kennedy's show on Fox Business and was popping up on Red Eye here and there, we were in the middle of the 2016 election. And I was so fascinated how that election came and went. And the vast majority of the media never talked about a single thing the voters cared about. Like, if you remember me telling you this, I made a lot of money betting on the 2016 election. Not as much as I made in 2024, but a lot of money because I still had a gambling problem and I didn't work here yet. And I was truly following that election and seeing the turnout at Trump rallies. My brother Mike took me to one at Grumman on Long Island. And I was like, wow, there's like 10,000 people here. This is bananas. That has to mean something. And I was watching the media obsess over his tweets and all the stupid Russian collusion narratives they were peddling.
15: It was made up by these sick people.
14: But I heard him saying things that nobody had said. Like, hey, we're getting screwed at the border. They're ripping us off on manufacturing, NAFTA, job killer. We got to bring some back. Got to cut taxes. Establishment politicians are ruining the quality of everything. And everyone knew it to be true. And that's why they started flocking to the guy. And I was fascinated by how that election came and went, and everybody was so shocked by it. And I understand it was unprecedented. We'd never had a guy from the outside walk right down the middle of Broadway in politics and take the whole freaking thing over. I mean, it's the biggest upset in the history of the world, the biggest middle finger in the history of politics until you get to his reelection. But the point is that for me, because I didn't have my own show yet, I wasn't even writing on Kennedy's show. It was still a lesson to be learned, which is if you talk to the people and get a sense for what they prioritize, you're going to have a far more productive career when it comes to analysis, when it comes to comedy, when it comes to radio, when it comes to television. And it served as a productive business model. And I bring my dirtbag kid on because that's my way of knowing what the youngsters are thinking. Okay. And obviously your kids are welcome just the same. Some of them come to my stand-up shows. I mentioned this earlier in the week. We had a 12-year-old heckling us in Reno. Kid was great, the little man. But now's no time for Reno or 12-year-old hecklers because we got Ryan Reese, one of my favorite comedians anywhere in the world. He's heading out to the West Coast for comedy himself, but he's got to clear the flight deck here in Fox News headquarters first. So don't go anywhere. When we come back, a man who has drank more alcohol in my backyard than I have, comedian and problem drinker, Ryan Reese on Fox Across America.

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1: An Atlanta federal judge is facing a formal reprimand after a judicial committee affirmed misconduct findings involving a high-ranking APD commander. Investigators determined the judge engaged in an extramarital affair and had sexual encounters with the commander inside her courtroom chambers during business hours. The misconduct was reported by law clerks and later corroborated through surveillance footage and courthouse records. The judge initially denied the allegations, but later admitted to misconduct and agreed to disciplinary sanctions. Officials say the judge does remain on the bench because federal judges hold lifetime appointments and can only be removed by Congress. Ahead of the June primary runoff for the Macon Water Authority Board, contenders share goals. More from Thomas Cage.
2: With a runoff election approaching for the District 2 Macon Water Authority Board seat, candidates Ron Lemon and Marshall Talley are vying for the position. Lemon, a chiropractor, emphasizes his experience and commitment to keeping the board within budget to prevent rate hikes. Talley, a program director, focuses on a customer-first approach and aims to strengthen community initiatives like the Macon Water Alliance nonprofit. Both candidates agree on the need to upgrade the city's stormwater system and are preparing for the June 16th runoff election. I'm Thomas Cage.
1: The city manager of Nashville, Georgia, was cited for driving under the influence while off duty. The city has placed him on administrative leave and is conducting an investigation. 13 WMAZ reports that the incident does involve violations of speeding, failure to maintain lane, open container, and DUI. No further details have yet been made public. I'm Katie Gray.
0: This has been GNN News on the Georgia News Network.
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15: I'm Jeff Marr with the Weather Channel. Cloudy, breezy, and cooler to wrap up this weekend with scattered showers and thunderstorms at a high of 72. More rain is possible this evening with an overnight low of 62. And a few afternoon showers to start off June on Monday. Otherwise, a mix of clouds and sun for the high close to 85.
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5: Boom! There it is, Fox Across America with Jimmy Failla doing the damn thing on a Friday. And I am in a peppy mood, man. We just got our confirmation. Shannon Bream is on Fox News Saturday night this weekend. Joining me now to discuss this, most people assume it's a favor to management, or I have compromising pictures of her husband, Sheldon. Could be both. Joining us now is a man who will be on that panel with Shannon Bream, stand-up superstar Ryan Reese in the house. The crowd goes wild. Hey, man.
8: Hey, and I'm on the panel because I do have compromising photos of you.
5: With Shannon Bream's husband, of all people. I kid. Shout out to Sheldon Bream. I think he might be in the studio audience. Guys, if you have never been to a live Fox News Saturday night taping, there would you not say, Ryan, if you were dating a girl, a TV taping is the greatest place to go on a date.
8: It's funny you should say that. I am bringing a girl tomorrow.
5: Are you bringing a girl tomorrow?
11: Hey, listen, someone has to benefit.
5: I kid, that's amazing.
8: Someone has to benefit from you having a TV show.
5: I love this, but it is the greatest date you'll ever go on because it's nice and it's free. And you're there, impressive. You're watching jokes, you're hanging out. Yeah, you look like you know people.
8: Showbiz.
5: If you're in the tri-state area, or you're out of the tri-state area, and you want to come into town, the tickets are free. 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If you're going to spend money on comedy tickets, you can see Ryan. He's going to be at Rooster Tea Feathers.
8: That's absolutely right.
5: In Sunnyvale, California, next weekend. So you got two options. My Maryland show. We're down to 6 seats at the Maryland Theater. It's probably sold out by the time you hear this. But Ryan's flying all the way across the frickin' country. You need to go. If you're listening on KSU, you need to go. If you're listening on KKFT, KSVL, get there, okay? KSRO up in Santa Rosa. Let's go. Straight down the 101. I don't want to hear it. Go hang out with Ryan Reese.
8: Yeah, get drunk. Drive. It's fine. Don't worry about it.
5: California. No one even cares. Half the people on the road can't speak English or read the road signs.
8: Let the Tesla drive.
5: Yeah, you might be better off with either a self-driving car or, like Ryan said, the Tesla.
8: That's really
5: funny. Or those Waymos we were talking about.
8: It's a really good reason to learn Spanish. Just you get pulled over. No habla.
5: Nothing. Well, we were in, it's funny, me and my mom and driving around San Francisco last weekend while I was out on the West Coast. It is probably right now 70% Waymo. There are that many Waymos on the road.
8: Wow.
5: It is great. Like, they're coming. And, you know, everybody's trying to thread this needle of, like, the CEOs being like, no, AI's not taking over. It's not a big deal. But in San Francisco, it looks like it already took over.
8: So as a person who has been in the chauffeur profession, you're a cab driver.
5: Yep.
8: How do you think it's going to play in New York?
5: This is the truth. Okay, I think it'll be a problem for a lot of Uber drivers, per se. I don't think it hurts yellow cabs any more than Uber did. Meaning, Uber decimated the value of a taxi medallion. Yeah. But the reason taxi drivers still exist is because it is such a big part of the lore of New York City. Hailing a yellow cab spontaneously is always going to be exciting. It's a guy pulling up at a Nissan Altima with a kid seat in the back is not going to carry, you know, the same weight. So I think in that regard, there'll be a market for cabbies. And I think this is a point I make a lot. People conflate the taxi industry, specifically the yellow cab industry, with transportation, when in truth, it's information. People get into a yellow cab specifically and they want to know things, where to go or what hour to hit a place or what's a good restaurant. And, you know, on a jokey level, but it's a true level, you know, businessmen that are in from out of town, they get in your cab at 1 a.m. Okay, are asking to go visit the type of women Waymo does not know about.
8: Oh, God.
5: Yeah, think about it.
8: Trying to ask your computer.
5: Yeah, you're going to try to ask the Waymo where to find a hooker? The Waymo don't know. You know, your Uncle Jimmy does. I'll tell you right where to go, WOR listeners. But it's the same thing. Imagine this, Ryan. We have all these after-hours casinos that still exist to this day. Okay? Like, you remember the movie Rounders?
8: Yeah.
5: Yeah. So in the movie Rounders, when they're in all those underground poker rooms down in Chinatown, I know how to get to them. You know who doesn't? Waymo. So that's the point. Taxi cabs, specifically the yellow ones, are in the information business. We're not in the transportation business. People get that wrong. But I think it'll hurt Uber to some extent because it's the same experience. Most people don't want to talk to their Uber driver. Because every one of them gets in and he tells you he's, you know, out of work, heart surge, and his wife just had her 9th kid. Give me money.
8: Yeah.
5: Either that or, where's your boyfriend? And they're hitting on girls.
8: Well, Uber also has that new thing where, I believe, where they're offering female drivers for females. Is that correct?
5: Mm-hmm.
8: I'm waiting for the female drivers for males.
5: That's like, I mean, come Uber. On. If you want to make some money, not Uber X, Uber Triple X.
8: Oh, boy. Yeah. Oh, my God. Yeah.
5: Because I don't like this other note. They're like, yeah, well, you know, some women don't feel safe with a male driver. He's going to hit on her. Okay, but now that you've got the female, you've doubled your chances of crashing. I think I'm stopping. What do you mean we're fired? We're just having a nice time. Ryan Reese is in studio. It's Friday. We're in good spirits. We got Lincoln closing the show in the very next hour. I'm going to be talking to Lincoln for real. About a couple things going on in politics this week, including this report. We're covering this on tomorrow night's story. Mike Baker, former CIA agent.
8: Yeah, of course.
5: Has to give us the skinny on this report that the CIA is supposedly tracking human-alien hybrids. That aliens have been here among us mating with humans for decades. The CIA knows who possesses this DNA, and they're trying to track these people down. That sounds like a good movie plot, but if that's real, we got a situation on our hands.
8: I mean, I only want to know if there's any underachievers. We found him. He's at Nassau Community College. I don't.
5: This alien has the worst credit.
8: Oh God,
5: he can't get out of his way. It's a hole to do. Well, we're going to find out tomorrow night, because the one thing Baker does to his credit is he admits to things. When we played Spire High last time, we were like, did the CIA really put crack in the hood? He was like, actually, we did that, yeah.
8: So they do good things.
5: Yeah. Nobody ever talks about the weight loss effects of crack. Yeah,
8: come on.
5: You know, time was. I laugh. Did you see the lineup for the America 250 concert series? It's not really a rim rocker.
8: No.
5: CNC Music Factory.
8: Classic.
5: Young MC.
8: CNC Music Factory?
5: Yeah, they're back. Millie Vanilli's on the bill, but it's only either Millie or Vanilli because one of them died. So they were famous for lip syncing and having to give up their Grammys.
8: I believe CNC Music Factory also had the same allegation.
5: Really? Freedom Williams?
8: That the female vocalist wasn't the one in the video.
5: Oh, really?
8: Yeah.
5: That was a thing back then. So them, Young MC, one either Millie or Vanilli, I'm not sure. It's like you get oats but not whole, one of those. It's not a killer lineup, and I'm mad about this because I think that for America 250, like, you know, even if you don't like the president, it's about all 250 years. It's not about these 4 years. It's about 250. And that's why I feel like A-list pop stars should be playing. But in your opinion, could they, or would they catch holy hell?
8: I mean,
5: like, would Hollywood let one go? I don't think so, right?
8: No. Unless they were like, this concert's happening on stolen land.
5: Because, like, you think of the Jackson Dart thing. They wanted to kill Jackson Dart. He's the Giants quarterback, brings Trump on at a rally. They're like, how dare you? I'm like, okay, I can't hear you over the sound of NFL players beating their wives. Sorry about that. Finally, we address the real problem in this league. It's quarterbacks bringing the president on stage. And it's so dumb. So give me this, Ryan. As a guy who frequently comes to my yard and drinks on the weekend, oftentimes we talk or indulge in the consumption of smoked meats.
8: Ooh, hey now.
5: Texas has, as you know, James Tallarico running for senator as a vegan who says God is a woman. Is this like, you remember the movie Producers where they're trying to lose on purpose?
8: Yeah, to keep the money. Yeah.
5: Is Tallarico actually a Republican psyop? Like, can you, Texas, what do you think's more offensive? Telling Texas to go vegan or telling them God is non-binary?
8: Oh, that's telling them, double down, say God's vegan also. Yes.
5: God's a vegan. Hold on a second. Can I play these clips? We got Ryan Reese in the studio. I don't even know how you can do this and be on the ballot, but I have so many good Tallaricos, including trans men need abortion care, which I got to be honest, they don't.
8: I feel like I'm going to be a doctor in that field.
5: Hey, I love it.
8: It worked, guy. You're not going to have the baby.
5: Provocative and cringy. Mary had to consent to abortion. Oh, how many? There's six biological sexes. The point is, okay, as we have this conversation, let me start here. Let me give you 13.
11: Do you still believe there are six biological sexes?
16: I know there are two sexes, men and women. I also know there's a very small percentage of people who have these chromosomal abnormalities, and I believe they deserve to be treated with dignity and respect.
5: But he's trying to walk back the fact that he has insisted for years there's six sexes. Now, we know...
8: Yeah, I was like, who, what?
5: They teach you three in biology, male, female, and bull. Okay, that's the third sex. Okay, but here he is talking about his God is non-binary comment, clip 16.
11: You said God is non-binary. What did you mean by that?
16: Well, you know, I think I was being intentionally provocative with that statement. But what it means is that God can't be defined by human categories. The Apostle Paul, in his letter to the Galatians, says that in Christ there is neither male nor female. I'm always going to stand up for Texans who are being picked on by the most powerful, most corrupt politicians

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1: He declared he was proud to be the first vegan campaign in Texas because they were trying to save the climate from the cow emissions. Okay, those are his words. And now they're trying to claim, oh, that's different now. He's not a vegan now and all of that jazz. But the point is, what do you think it would be harder to win a statewide race in as Texas? A vegan or a guy who says God is a woman? Like, what do you think is a bigger non-starter? We asked Texans earlier in the week. It was pretty funny.
2: And I also don't think we should have guns. I'm Republican.
1: I'm James Tallarico. Football's bad. Oil's bad. Guns are bad.
2: I think he's got a learning disability. 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
1: Bad stuff. We got more Ryan Reese after this.
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5: That's right. Yeah.
4: He can style. He can profile. Yeah. He can woo the lady. And last but not least, he's got class.
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0: love this place. I've been surfing here since I was a kid. Now, seeing my grandson out on the water, it means everything to me. Watching him and taking in the blue waves, the sea breeze, the blurry horizon.
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0: Damn It, it's Fox Across America with Jimmy Fallon. Ryan Reese in studio. He's going to be in California next week.
1: Yeah, we're doing it. We're doing it next Saturday, next Sunday. We're going to Rooster Teeth Feathers in the Bay Area.
0: Rooster Teeth in the Bay Area.
1: Yeah.
0: Wow, that's where the Fallas were. We drove in. We flew into Frisco and then drove down the one because I took my mom down the Carmel by the Sea.
1: Nice.
0: Hogs Breath Saloon. Clint Eastwood owned it. And so it's all Clint Eastwood paraphernalia and everything like that. But it's actually like a world-class joint. It was so funny because we were there midday on Friday.
1: Yeah.
0: There were 10 tables, 12 tables. It was like the Patriot Awards. Every one of them was a Fox table. So it was pretty cool because you do see that in California now.
1: Yeah,
0: you know, time was, you know, if people watched Fox or liked Fox, they didn't tell you.
1: Oh, yeah. It was a whispered secret.
0: No, I'm just here to meet a hooker. You know, that whole thing. But now they're like, hey, we love you on the Fox. Hey, you know, so we hung out. Actually, oddly enough, two of them were like neighbors with Brian Kilmeade back here on the East Coast. And
1: wow.
0: I did not hold it against them. A lesser man would have. But now it's not about my trip to California because it's over for the time being. I'll be there in July, but Ryan will be at Rooster Teeth Feathers. So if you're listening, like KSRO, okay, you have no excuse. You're going straight down the 101. You're hanging out with Ryan. You know,
1: I got no friends there.
0: Past the Vista Point, right over the Golden Gate. You know, you're going to see things. And you're going to hang out with Ryan, which I cannot advocate for strongly enough. As we sit here right now, having this talk about the week in all things politics, did you see any of the Jill Biden stuff where she said, how great is that? She's like, I didn't know he had a, I thought he was having a stroke. I've never seen him before like that.
1: Yeah, uh-huh.
0: There's any serious.
1: But now she feels she has to.
0: Yeah.
1: Let us know.
0: Yeah, because can I just two things? She said she thought he was having a stroke. That was her reaction. But you know what she did the minute the debate was over? Brought him to a rally, put him on stage, and started a 4 more years chant. Does that sound like a woman? No, that's a power-hungry sociopath.
1: Yeah, that's why she's doing this now.
0: Still a sociopath.
1: Brutal, though. I mean, just...
0: Yeah. And she's trying to sell books by making herself look sympathetic. I didn't know, but can I just tell you things? Okay. CNN and MSNBC were smoking her for this, which you wouldn't expect them to do. But they understand the Bidens no longer matter in politics, so you can tell the truth now. So, I mean, I'm not saying these people are any better than she is, because here's Alex Thompson on CNN saying everyone in the White House knew. All right, great. Well, if everyone at White House knew and you knew they knew, why are you only saying so 2 years? You know what I mean?
1: We all knew, though.
0: Of course, everyone knew. Here it is, Alex Thompson, clip 10.
2: Well, she says that she's never seen him act that way before or since, but in the interviews that over 200 of which that Jake and I did, other people did see him act like that. In the months before and in the months after that. And those moments became increasingly hard to predict. And the White House was increasingly trying to manage them to keep those moments out of public view. And eventually, you know, during the debate, they could no longer hide those moments from the public.
0: Isn't that so funny, though? Because she wants you to believe, oh, I never saw him like that. You know, the guy shaking hands with invisible people, talking to dead people.
1: Listen, he was doing push-ups and crunches right before he went on stage. He ran there, actually. And, you know, it was just one of those things. Like, he had just finished reciting the Constitution, word for word. And as soon as he hit the stage, just...
0: Wouldn't you know it?
1: Darndest thing. I don't know.
0: They shot him up with the wrong B-12. I don't know what to tell you. Ryan Reese is in studio. Go see him at Rooster Teeth Feathers in Sunnyvale, California next weekend. No greater form of comedy, though, than Jill Biden right now. Because what's happening is she has a book out and no one likes the Bidens because they feel gaslit. They, of course, gave us Kamala because the Democratic Party, when Biden dropped out via fax, by the way, he sent a fax with a scribbled initial. Nothing shady about it.
1: Facts.
0: When Biden, he dropped out via fax, not even email, not even press release, via fax.
1: In 2024, he found a fax machine.
0: Which is also concerning. So when Biden drops out via fax, okay, Barack Obama immediately tweeted, we look forward to a robust and thorough abbreviated 6-week primary to find the best nominee.
1: Okay.
0: At which point the Bidens were like, nope, it's Kamala. Because they felt that Obama and Pelosi had forced them off the ticket. So they're like, well, we're just going to stick you with Kamala, who Jill didn't like either. But the point is, that speaks to what a sociopath Jill is just the same. She was mad about getting forced off the ticket. If you thought your husband had a stroke, you're not mad about him getting forced off the ticket. But she was drunk on power, and she likes flying around in Air Force One. She was using Air Force One like it was a Honda Accord. They were going to Delaware. They're flying to, like, short trips everywhere. Do you remember when she went to the Olympics twice?
1: No one gives up power.
0: No, that's the thing. So those Olympics that they went to, she came home in the middle of the Olympics for some hunter thing and then flew back to the Olympics.
1: Some hunter thing.
0: Yeah.
1: Oh, he lost another computer. Oh, God.
0: Oh, hell. We got to do something here.
1: Oh, boy.
0: Oh, folks. You're going to see Ryan Reese tomorrow night on Fox News Saturday night alongside Shannon Bream. Mike Baker. I'm told there's an Aaron Berg sighting. No promises there. But it's going to be an absolute banger. And you can see Ryan again the following week. You can make it like a two for Tuesday. Like we're getting the let out. You know what I'm saying? Get the Reese out.
1: Fifth and sixth. Rooster T. Feathers.
0: Rooster T. Feathers. The great Ryan Reese.
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8: Curfew. I'm Pam Huso, Fox News. Another chaotic scene at an immigration detention center in New Jersey, despite measures to separate protesters from ICE agents.
9: State officials say protesters started breaching into the zone set up for law enforcement, pressing up against those police barricades and shields. Police had to disperse the crowd using tear gas and flashbang grenades. Authorities accused some people of starting a fire on the streets. The New Jersey Attorney General's office says some protesters Saturday evening also refused to follow orders to make way for cars driving employees out of Delaney Hall. They say most people gathered outside complied with the state police's request to clear a pathway. A limited number did not comply and took dangerous actions, including deploying fireworks and throwing gas canisters at law enforcement.
8: Fox's Madeline Rivera. Democratic Governor Mikey Sherrill is urging out-of-state protesters to stay away from New Jersey. As President Trump weighs a deal with Iran, he's reportedly asking for some tweaks.
10: Reports indicate President Trump is pushing for several amendments to the current proposed deal during a meeting in the Situation Room late last week. The president spoke with Fox News over the weekend, indicating that the United States is very close to a good deal.
11: I'm in no hurry. I'd like to say I'm in a hurry because, you know, gasoline prices are going to come tumbling down. But if you're going to be in a hurry, you're not going to make a good deal.
10: President Trump making clear the military option remains on the table if Iran doesn't sign his deal. Secretary of War Pete Hegseth traveled to Singapore, adding that the U.S. military capabilities are the most powerful incentive for Iran to give up its nuclear ambitions.
8: Fox's Trey Yingst. Meantime, Israeli Prime Minister Benjamin Netanyahu says he's expanding maneuvers in Lebanon to, quote, deepen Israel's grip on places that were under Hezbollah's control. 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
15: Temperatures being 30 degrees above average.
12: 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Just click listen, then swipe right and hear the latest news updates on your time. 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
8: On Tuesday, voters in Los Angeles will weigh in on the race for mayor. Here's Fox's Kristen Goodwin.
16: There are 14 candidates in Los Angeles's mayoral race, including incumbent mayor Karen Bass, who is backed by California Governor Gavin Newsom and former Vice President Kamala Harris. Her top challengers are progressive LA City Council member Nithya Raman and former reality star Spencer Pratt, a registered Republican who lost his home in last year's deadly Pacific Palisades fire. It's a nonpartisan election, so all candidates will appear on the same ballot regardless of party. And there could be a winner on Tuesday if any one candidate wins more than 50% of the vote. If not, the top two candidates will face off in the November election. Kristen Goodwin, Fox News.
8: California gubernatorial candidate Steve Hilton and Los Angeles mayoral candidate Spencer Pratt are prepared for their respective primaries, which will take place June 2nd. President Trump explained to Fox what it will take for the Republican Party to win in California.
11: I don't think a Republican can win in California unless you pass the Save America Act.
8: The SAVE Act is a federal bill that would fundamentally change how Americans register to vote. President Trump has long been concerned about mail-in ballots. Maine Democratic Senate candidate Graham Platner's campaign is validating sexual texts he sent several women 2 years ago while he was married. Platner's wife, Amy Gertner, told a campaign aide about the texts after he launched his Senate campaign, having discovered them herself back in 2024. In a statement to the Wall Street Journal, Gertner accuses the campaign aide of betraying her trust by spreading malicious gossip and claims she and Platner went to counseling and worked through it. A recent poll from the University of New Hampshire shows Platner leading Maine Republican Senator Susan Collins. I'm Pam Puzo in New York, and this is Fox.
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22: I'm Jeff Marr with the Weather Channel. Cloudy, breezy, and cooler to wrap up this weekend with scattered showers and thunderstorms at a high of 72. More rain is possible this evening with an overnight low of 62. And a few afternoon showers to start off June on Monday. Otherwise, a mix of clouds and sun with a high close to 85.

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1: Oh, hot damn, final hour of the week on Fox Across America with your radio buddy, Jimmy Failla, your home for top-shelf radio in a bottom-feeding political world. And it really just was an outright stampede of stupidity. You know how they have the running of the bulls over in Spain? This week in politics was the running of the bull sh-. It really was. If you're talking about Jill Biden pretending she didn't know her husband's elevator didn't go all the way to the top floor.
2: Come on, don't bullshit me.
1: Or the fact that Texas nominated a senator who's a vegan who thinks God is a woman.
3: That's stupid. Use your common sense.
1: We'll get into all of it in the final hour of the week. My son, Lincoln Failla, high school senior. He has nowhere to be. They're like, Jimmy, it's Friday. Doesn't he have to be in school?
3: Wrong.
1: Okay, if you're a high school senior, you got a month left in the school year, you're not going anywhere near a class. They're just not. So I'm not a bad parent for this. I'm a bad parent for the first 11 grades of his school career, but right now they're in cruise control. And the Link man will stop by to talk about it, give us a look ahead into all things politics. So 888-788-9910 if you want to try to squeeze in before the Link man. But the big rule is in place every day, whether my son's on the show or my wife's on the show, whoever I'm exploiting in my family for cheap labor, we still keep the rule the same. Be a Republican, be a Democrat, just don't be a bang as we get underway. So a lot of people will tell you as you go into the final hour of the week in radio, it's about 200 stations listening around the country. Okay, we do 15 hours of this. If you ever miss a word of it, you can get the podcast at foxacrossamerica.com. Okay, but the reality is a lot of people will tell you what the most important story of the week is, and oftentimes they're wrong. Because in truth, if you're really paying attention in media, it's the most important story is not the one we spend the most time talking about. It's the one of greatest consequence. And this week, I can tell you this as a dad. I can tell you this as a guy who was I don't know that it was legal to be as broke as I was in this country at a time when my kid was born and I was driving a cab. But the reality is, and this is true, okay, the Trump savings accounts, the app went into effect on Thursday, are the biggest thing that's happened to this country in probably 100 years.
4: He's a lousy dad, but he's right.
1: And you might say, nah, what are you talking about, Jimmy? What about the Iran war deal? Okay, what about all that stuff? I will tell you why. Because it's starting a conversation around financial literacy. Financial literacy. If you have a newborn kid, the government's going to give you $1,000 in a seed account that if you supplement it with your own $1,000 on behalf of your kid, by the time your kid is 18, they're going to have about $40,000 in the bank. That's a lot of money for a kid to get his feet on the ground with to use towards college and other things. Now, you can max this account out at $5,000 a year. I didn't have $5,000 a year when my kid was born to throw into an account. But if I did, okay, by the time he turned, 40 years old, he might have had, a few $100,000 in the bank. For real. That's a real, that is a real compounding interest reality of getting a newborn child into the stock market. And the reason I love this so much is not just because kids are going to start learning financial literacy, which is saving for a rainy day, not being so impulsive, and thinking ahead to making your future life easier. But it's also because being financially smart forces you to be smart about a hell of a whole lot of other things.
2: Bingo.
1: Okay, if you're good with money, that means you're good with impulse control. Okay, because you're not going to go recklessly spend stupid stuff. If you're good with money, that means you're not a gullible idiot who's going to start donating to climate change causes so you can buy jet fuel for some guy that's going to get back in his plane after he told you to cut your carbon emissions and fly off to the next rally.
4: Pay up, suckers.
1: Okay, for real. If you are smart with money, okay, it means you are a good job at, you're good at assessing situations. Hey, is this a good use of my money, a bad use of my money? Which makes you better at using and deploying your time, the most precious resource you have. By default, being financially literate makes you literate in every other sense of the word. So I love this because another generation of Americans is going to have a seat at the table now. And for all the people who are like, Trump's just selling us out to his rich friends, that's a really easy and lazy thing to push if that's your whole, mantra in politics. Class warfare, identity politics, eat the rich. That's who the Democrats are now. They tell you Trump hates the little guy. He's selling us out to the big guy because he's a racist white supremacist who's into crony capitalism. But what have the Democrats done to help, literally, to help the working class in this country? Can you name a single policy?
5: The answer would be no.
1: Answer would be no. Okay, the Democrats during the Biden administration spent inflation to a 40-year high. Cost of groceries went up 30%, cost of gas doubled. Along the way, wages did not rise as quickly as that rate of inflation because they let 20 million people into this country illegally and they devalued the cost of American labor along the way. Never mind the fact that we had 300,000 fentanyl poisoning deaths. There is no deliverable from the Biden administration or the Obama administration. Obama, you know, they called it the Affordable Care Act. The Affordable Care Act. What a lie that turned out to be. Not the biggest lie.
6: If you like your doctor, you will be able to keep your doctor, period.
1: That turned out to be PolitiFact's lie of the year. But the lie of the year should have been that Obamacare will increase choice and drive down cost.
7: Not even close.
1: Obamacare drove up healthcare premiums 300%.
8: I don't see you doing any better in the booty department.
1: Does that help the working man? No. Eliminating competition from the marketplace, having the government put their thumb on the scale of healthcare, okay, resulted in trillions of dollars in subsidies to big healthcare companies, which in the process lost their incentive to provide you with better care at a better cost. That's why the free market is always going to be better in terms of commercial opportunity and consumer availability. If everybody's competing for your dollar, ultimately somebody finds a way to make a more popular product that's going to cost less. That's what the free market does. It creates those supply and demand scenarios that give the consumer a lot more capital when it comes to the market. The minute the government gets involved and goes, don't worry, we'll pay for all of it. It's great. It's free. Okay, all that does is pass the bill on to the taxpayer because the government doesn't have their own money. They just use ours. That's why student loan forgiveness was so bad. They're like, well, you know, let these people take out reckless loans. They're not financially literate. They're not thinking about whether or not this degree costs too much and it comes with a job someday. They're just thinking, yeah, I'd like to be a gender studies major. Well, is anybody hiring gender studies? No? Okay, great. Well, that'll be $350,000 for that freaking degree. I mean,
9: paying in cash.
1: No, I'm not even paying in cash. You wish. You're going to be paying in installments for the next 50 years of your life. Okay, all of the things they're doing in the name of empathy hurt the working man. Teaching the working man and woman and child financial literacy, the Trump savings accounts, huge deal. You know what else is a huge deal? No tax on tips. The Trump RX plan. We talked about this with Byron Donalds yesterday. Trump RX has lowered prescription drug costs at the highest recorded rate since we began with a monthly index. That's why Trump's poll numbers with senior citizens are through the roof. If you're living on a fixed income, you just got no tax on Social Security and your drug costs went down. That by default is like you getting a raise. It's a big damn deal. That's also why Trump is raising his popularity in the black community. Trump got the highest record of the black vote for any Republican since Gerald Ford. But here's a newsflash. Donald Trump, okay, has increased by 5 points since he won the election.
10: Do you have a problem figuring out whether you're for me or Trump and you ain't black?
1: And it's not because he's doing like black outreach. He's doing human outreach. Hey, I'll cut your taxes. That's a human point. Hey, I'll lower crime. Human point. Hey, here's an investment account for your kids. Human point. I'll secure the border. Very human point. And that's the thing. The Democrats are going to continue to sit here and run on all kinds of character assassinations. January 6th. Democracy's on the ballot. I don't know why I'm cursing, but I guess at this point, people are just sick of hearing the Democrats.
11: Shut up! Will you shut up?
1: Okay, but understand, that's how they got to where they are in Texas. Look at Texas. I spent a lot of time talking about Tallarico this week. Okay, James Tallarico is a moonbat, but he's paid for by the same special interests that finance the idiot Democrat socialists in places like New York and California. Places where they pay the highest taxes in the world, have the lowest quality of life, and oh, by the way, get told when a fire breaks out that we don't have any water in the fire hydrants. That's why Spencer Pratt is surging. That's why he was on Fox and Friends yesterday, Gutfeld Thursday night. He's got some real heat in the polls because he's talking about what they care about. You know the old adage in business, the customer's always right? Okay, the Democrats are trying to change the customer's preferences. I mean,
3: that's stupid. Use your common sense.
1: Say it again. Okay, 80% of Americans don't think men belong in women's sports. But the Democrats are like, whoa, shut up, bigot. You're wrong about this one. You're on the wrong side of history. You better come over to our side of the aisle. And everybody's like,
5: you don't have a clue.
1: They're like, actually, no. Okay, look at the deportation thing. 80% of Americans support mass deportations. Do you know what the Democrats are doing right now as I'm on the air on this glorious Friday? They're outside an ICE detention facility in Newark fighting to keep the migrants who broke the laws in this country. I'm not talking about people who just broke into the country. I'm talking about people who committed rape and murder and pedophiles. They're out there in the streets right now fighting to keep those people in the country right now. I mean, come on, man. But that's the reality right now. They don't share priorities. Here is Harry Enten talking about Spencer Pratt, clip 34.
7: I have to admit that in my mind, you know, a friend of mine who is a fan of Pratt, you know, said, oh, you know, he seems to rise. I was really putting it down. But if you look at the prediction markets, you look at the cash prediction markets, his chances are up significantly over the last few months. You know, you go back a few months ago, February 26th, he had just a 7% chance. What is that? That's 5 plus 2. Now it's up like a rocket. Look, chances are he still won't be the next mayor of Los Angeles. But there's a pretty decent chance of it. It's now up over a quarter, a 27% chance. So those who dismiss Pratt's chances, well, you got another thing coming because he's got a realistic shot of winning this thing.
1: Okay, that's CNN of all places. CNN.
4: CNN is the worst.
1: I agree, but at least they're being honest with you. Right now, 27% chance. That number is going to climb. Now, in theory, Hollywood, very liberal. There are a lot of people that are going to resent the Spencer Pratt thing and, you know, MAGA, he's a fascist. And the people who vote that way because they don't have to care. Meaning the outcome of the election doesn't affect them. If you have tens of millions of dollars, you don't care if Karen Bass wins or Spencer Pratt wins in terms of your overall quality of life. You just care about your personal preference. But if that's where you're voting from and you're not actually voting from a place of want or need, you don't have the same skin in the game. The rest of us do. That's why we think celebrities are such a waste of time. Number one, most of the actors are stupid people. They have the words written for them by writers who are far more intelligent, but a lot less attractive. That's how showbiz works. The ugly people are usually the smart ones, and they write for the good-looking people. Take it from a guy who has been in a writer's room most of his life. But understand, they're not necessarily invested the way the average voter is. And that's who the Democrats have become the party of. Lazy, woke white people who want free stuff and believe they're oppressed and that America is the handmaid's tale and women don't have any rights here, even though it's laughable on its face, because women on the other side of the world like actually don't have rights. Like they can't go to the museums, they can't go to the libraries, they can't drive the cars. Okay, there are countries in the Middle East where a woman gets raped and gets stoned for getting raped because they say she shouldn't attempt at a man like that with these bananas. Like they don't value the female form on the other side of the world. And Americans here want you to believe they're oppressed in real time because they don't have any self-awareness, because their emotions are their facts. But that's where the Republican Party is winning. And that's where I tell you the Trump accounts were such a big deliverable, is because no matter what party you're in, there are people struggling. There are people who need to learn financial literacy. And for that reason, Donald Trump has started a generational once-in-a-lifetime conversation that every single American is ultimately going to benefit from.
9: And I'm out here in the real world, and I know what's right or wrong or bullshit.
0: The critics have spoken.
12: Well, that was different. Yep, lousy, but different.
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11: Boom, there it is. Fox across America. Your radio buddy, Jimmy Fallon. We have my son, Lincoln Fallon, my demon spawn, sitting in the on-deck circle. Get ready to close this week out in style. Some playground politics. I got to tell you, this started for me back in the early goings of this show, and I was just a fill-in host, my son Lincoln once called up and tried to get put on the air. He told our call screener at the time that his name was George from Queens. And that's how he was put through on the call screening software. And I picked up the phone and he's like, "It's George from Queens. You need to beat your kid. He's a problem." And I was like, "This is my son, Lincoln. Would you stop it?" And we died laughing. And he became a bit of a fixture in the early going of this show. And then when COVID hit and I was actually doing the show from home for the first 6 months of lockdown here in New York, I was having him and Jenny on every Friday just to give the other families in lockdown some insight into the fact that they weren't the only ones losing their minds and watching way too much Tiger King or having their young child throw violent fits when you made him stop playing Fortnite. Okay, Lincoln and every kid of that era was obsessed with playing Fortnite. And if you ask them to get off Fortnite, they would lose their mind. I'm talking like, holy hell, these kids would go nuts.
7: I'll break you in half like a little toothpick.
11: But he's grown up now. Not as much Fortnite. He's playing sports. Just wrapped up a senior year of lacrosse. He is off to college. And these are one of the last interviews we'll get to do with him while he's still a school-aged kid, okay? They've only got less than a month left of school. And the truth is a lot of high school seniors don't go to class at this point. They're kind of on cruise control. Really is the best time of your life. And I can think back to my 1995 school year. I graduated in the class of 95. And it was the same thing. You're blasting music. You're hanging out with your friends. You don't really have a care in the world. And it's in those moments that you realize how politics really are such a destructive force, because the kids Lincoln's age who are sitting around fighting about politics are squarely in the minority. Most of them don't care, okay, because they're too busy being kids and living in the moment to bother. And that's the kind of spirit we try to engender on this show every day when we get on the air. We call it new sneaker energy. You get on the air, like you got a little more pep in your step because you're lucky. You live in America. You're doing okay. So don't pee in the punch bowl and kill the vibe. That's the point. And it's the one thing I've noticed from the Link Man over the years is as he's grown up on this show, he's actually become a lot less politically engaged. Weirdly enough, because when you gain your independence socially, you can now drive a car or ride a bike. You're not as online as much as you used to be. And the truth is, for all of us, that is really like one of the biggest challenges we face, is that social media has ruined everything because it minimizes the importance of human connection. It incentivizes conflict. So you spend a lot of time fighting with people that you're not even in the room with. Like, think about Twitter fights. When two people go at it in the comments, okay, you are road raging against someone who's not even on the same highway as you. That's a real thing we do now in this day and age.
12: Well, that's the dumbest thing I've heard of.
11: Of course it is. But for the people young like my son that are calibrated for fun, they don't really get absorbed by that sort of thing because they're too busy getting out in the world and indulging this other thing we call
12: freedom.
11: So I might just bring my kid on, one, because I'm a dirtbag exploiting him for cheap labor, but also because it really does give you a lot of perspective. And I obviously enjoy showcasing this dynamic, as nutty and weird as the two of us are. So without any further ado, don't go anywhere. My dirtbag kid, Lincoln Fala. Maury Povich said he's mine, and he is joining me to close the show. When we come back, final segment of Fox Across America.

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1: HOA reform has been signed into law by Governor Brian Kemp. Rebecca Hughes explains.
2: State Senator Matt Brass successfully pushed through the Georgia Property Owners Bill of Rights Act, which creates transparency requirements, establishes a state-compliant process, and limits HOA foreclosure powers. SavannahCEO.com reports homeowners can now file complaints through the Secretary of State's office and have multiple levels of recourse before going to court. The law also requires homeowners associations to register with the state and disclose financial records. The majority of the legislation provisions take effect in 2026 and in 2027. I'm Rebecca Hughes.
1: If you're the type to want to escape the chaos by taking the long way home, you're not alone. Natalie Rodriguez fills us in.
3: A new survey reveals that over half of us love the feeling of independence that driving brings, and over 30% take the scenic route just for some extra time behind the wheel. For more than a third of drivers, it's the best part of the day to recharge. The research was commissioned by Fiat, which has teamed up with a cognitive scientist to create a smiles per hour metric. So turn up the radio, hit the gas, and happy driving.
1: Atlanta police are cracking down on illegal parking and unpermitted vendors ahead of the FIFA World Cup. Authorities say enforcement teams will target pop-up parking lots, illegal food vendors, unpermitted merchandise sellers, and unauthorized parties at short-term rentals. Property owners who charge for parking without permits could face citations or even arrests. Police say legitimate parking areas will display official signage and urge visitors to avoid unlicensed operations. Authorities encourage travelers to use rideshares or public transportation and will monitor neighborhoods for unpermitted gatherings. I'm Katie Gray.
0: This has been GNN News on the Georgia News Network.
4: Every year, Steve Faircal climbs the stairs at the John Hancock Center in Chicago, 94 floors to the top.
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12: I'm Jeff Marr with the Weather Channel. Cloudy, breezy, and cooler to wrap up this weekend with scattered showers and thunderstorms at a high of 72. More rain is possible this evening with an overnight low of 62. And a few afternoon showers to start off June on Monday. Otherwise, a mix of clouds and sun with a high close to 85.
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13: It's America with Jimmy Failla doing the damn thing in New York City. It is no secret that come July, I will be heading out to California for three big shows. The 17th, we're in Monterey. The 18th, we're in Napa Valley. And, of course, the 25th, we're in Anaheim. And joining me now, the man who will bomb before I come on. I'm kidding. Whoa. Whoa. My opening out, he's still undefeated. Lincoln Failla is here to stand his ground on that one. Happy Friday.
14: Happy Friday.
13: The last time you were on stage, it was the West Coast. We did one in San Luis Obispo.
14: Yes.
13: Sold out, rowdy.
14: Yeah.
13: How'd that go?
14: So rowdy. It was great.
13: But it was great. You actually great went crowd, on, you yeah. got heckled.
14: Yeah.
13: You walked on stage and somebody was like, go Clark Rams.
14: It was great.
13: And you handled it. Yeah, and then the next night we were in Vegas with drag queens and porn stars. But enough about your mom.
14: Hey.
13: Hey, all right, bang. Happy Friday. Oh, there it is. But you were in Vegas. You went 3-0 on the West Coast.
14: Yeah.
13: So you're technically undefeated on the West Coast. These are the last shows you will do before you head off to college.
14: Yeah.
13: So, I mean, you got to go out big. You don't want to show up to college.
14: Oh, totally. I'm going to wear something nice.
13: But Lincoln is here on a Friday to wrap up the week in style. We got a lot happening since the last time he was on. The Clark Rams just completed their lacrosse season.
14: Yeah.
13: What was the overall record? It was like 12-3?
14: 12-3 or 12-4, yeah.
13: Like, a lot of people lost money on that.
14: Yeah, nobody thought that was... No one thought over 500.
13: No,
14: I mean... No one thought over, like, 6
13: minutes. I don't think your coaches, I don't think your friends...
14: It was a big surprise.
13: It was like the movie Major League.
14: Yeah.
13: They were, like, putting together a team that could lose joyously.
14: Yeah.
13: And something funny happened along the way.
14: Uh-huh.
13: And go ahead.
14: Well, when I got hurt at the beginning of the season, we almost didn't have enough pulls. Like, there might not have been a JV if...
13: Is that true?
14: Yeah, if I didn't come back in time and save
13: The link day. Man simultaneously saving
14: there was,
13: two
14: no, there
13: programs.
14: Was that little depth that like they actually we would have just had to do one team.
13: It had to happen.
14: Yeah.
13: I think that's fascinating. Well, some people would argue that you only had a JV team.
14: Whoa, come on.
13: You just said we were 12-3. What are you talking about?
14: I'm going to talk about this, my senior year lacrosse team, until the day I die.
13: Is that a thing?
14: Yeah, I'm going to go to all the games, all the senior nights the next 10 years. My team would have beat you guys.
13: Are you going to be the kid, that's still hanging out at the high school parties even though you're going to college?
14: All the time, buying them beer, everything, yeah. Can't escape it.
13: No, it's just a thing. Like Matthew McConaughey says, the thing about high school girls is I keep getting older, they keep staying the same age.
14: Damn right.
13: Well, I brought up sports. I don't know if you saw the Kathy Hochul clip. It's so good. So the big rumor is that Trump wants to go to game 5 of the NBA Finals.
14: Yes.
13: The Knicks make the finals. They make it 5 games. Trump wants to show up in New York City and go to that particular game. And Kathy Hochul, the governor, was asked about it by reporters and tried to claim she was a bigger fan than Trump and said, I would just ask him to name all of the players on the 1993 championship team. That was her attempt at a dig.
14: Yeah.
13: There's only one small problem. They didn't win the championship in 1993. They actually didn't come close. They were in the finals in 94. But the point is they haven't won a championship since the 70s.
14: Yeah.
13: So it was a mess.
14: You would think if you're going to go after Big Don like that, you kind of have like your facts first.
13: I would think because like he, of all things, whether you like him, you hate him, he likes sports.
14: Yeah.
13: Okay. He's an avid golfer. He's throwing a UFC fight on the front lawn of the White House. The man has an affinity for competition. And you don't need to see the UFC ring on the front of the White House to know that. Okay, he has run and won, run and lost, had his house raided, been shot in the ear, and kept on fighting to win. Again, the point is he's a competitor.
14: Oh, yeah.
13: You imagine like playing Monopoly with that guy? He's probably annoying. Probably like Michael Jordan. I had a buddy who played minor league baseball with Michael Jordan, and he said he was like such a super competitor that if you beat him in cards, like he wouldn't let you go to bed. He'd be like banging on your room, like, I want a rematch, you know, but that's, you know, the kind of player he was. And, you know, might have had a gambling problem, but that's
14: maybe a little bit.
13: I mean, that's neither here nor there. Trump doesn't have a gambling problem. He owns casinos.
14: Yeah.
13: He only gambles with his life when he goes out to big events. And the Secret Service is like, nah, we won't guard the stairwell. We'll let Jimmy Failla keep an eye on that at the White House Correspondents' Dinner. But Lincoln Failla's in studio. It is a Friday. We got a lot going on. I mean, are you going to watch? I mean, it's 2 weeks away that they have this big fight on the front lawn of the White House. It's kind of funny.
14: Totally going to watch.
13: We are going to watch. And to be clear, I think we're both on record as saying that UFC is kind of gay adjacent.
14: A little bit, yeah.
13: I think boxing is masculine.
14: Very, yeah. The boxing, sweet you need science. The stamina and stuff. Yeah, UFC, you're like putting a guy like in a hold between your legs.
13: UFC looks a lot closer to a sexual assault in a prison.
14: Yeah.
13: Than it does to like a competitive fight.
14: Oh, yeah.
13: I mean, it's two guys in Speedos barefoot.
14: And you're doing it at like 120 pounds, too.
13: Yeah, exactly. And I'm telling you, it's very gay, Jason, because there's a, you know, that there's so much testosterone there. But it's almost that unhealthy level of testosterone. Yeah. Like, you know, the one kid in high school who takes the gay hazing rituals a little too far.
14: Oh, yeah.
13: like you can joke about doing stuff. You're not supposed to actually do it, you know. But we're talking to the Link Man about all things sports, all things politics. Big Don has a lot going on right now. He's got a fight on the White House lawn. He's got a standoff with your girl, Kathy Hochul.
15: Don't say that.
13: And he's got his big American Jamboree going. It's the All-American Fair. Yes. I want to name bands that are playing in this fair.
14: All right.
13: And I want to see if you know who they are.
14: Okay.
13: Honestly, ask me honestly. This is Lincoln, 17. That makes you, what, a Gen? You're not Gen Z?
14: I'm Gen Z.
13: So Gen Z. It's America's 250th birthday.
14: Yes.
13: I want to know if Gen Z is RSVPing. And just answer honestly. We're not here to make anybody look good or bad. Milli Vanilli.
14: No idea.
13: You don't know who they are?
14: No.
13: Oh, no! Some people think he's lying, but girl, you know it's true. Milli Vanilli, okay.
14: Yes.
13: Won a bunch of Grammys as it was a two black dudes, or maybe they might have even been Jamaican. I don't know the answer to that. Mm-hmm. I just, you know, no, they weren't white. And to be clear, they also weren't singing. So after they had their album go double platinum, they were outed for lip-syncing the entire album. Real studio musicians recorded all their music. Uh-huh. They were widely regarded as a fraud.
14: Ooh.
13: And they were kind of laughed out of polite society. Well, anyway, one of them died. Mm-hmm. So we're either getting Milli or we're getting Vanilli. But we don't actually have both. They're on the bill.
14: Okay.
13: So far, you're a little underwhelmed.
14: All right, I'm 0-1.
13: Morris Day and the Time.
14: No idea.
13: You have no... Oh, no. Well, you're in luck on that one because they now claim they're not playing the event. But the point is, you would have been 0-2. Young MC.
14: Don't know.
13: You wouldn't know. And Young MC is a rapper. I mean, the term young is a little rich at this point because his biggest song was in 1989.
14: What's his biggest song?
13: Bust a Move.
14: Don't know.
13: No idea. You know Vanilla Ice.
14: Yeah.
13: Okay, so you're 1-3.
14: Okay.
13: Do you know Martina McBride?
14: No.
13: No chance, not good. Okay, hold on, this is not good. Lincoln's in studio. We're asking him about the America 250 concert. I gotta be honest, it is a little underwhelming. Uh-huh. You don't know Martina McBride?
14: No.
13: So you're 1-4. Let me check out the flyer and see if any of these can be redeemed for the youth vote. Because I think it's one of those things where, Vic sent me this too. All right, here's the rest. This is my executive producer on the TV side. CNC Music Factory.
14: No idea.
13: Damn. Brett Michaels?
14: I maybe heard the name.
13: He's from Poison.
14: Yeah, maybe.
13: Okay, so Lincoln is 2-6. Flo Rida.
14: Yeah, I know
13: Flo. Oh, there you go. 3-6. You're on the hunt. How about the Commodores?
14: No.
13: Sheesh. Okay, you got 3 right. You got 6 down.
14: All right.
13: 3 out of 9. Not right. Bad.
14: Where's Kanye?
13: I you know, you would think, liking Trump as much as he does,
14: uh-huh,
13: that maybe that's the answer.
14: No Kanye, no Kid Rock?
13: No, I know, it's funny. Kid Rock didn't want to do it either. It's a weird,
14: really?
13: It's a bad thing for the country, in truth, that we have this week of a lineup. I know a lot of people don't want to say that, but it's America. It's our 250th birthday. There should be no stigma associated with playing this concert. You're just celebrating all 250 years of America. And if your present day opinion of America isn't the best, it doesn't change the fact that on the back of the baseball card, we have the most impressive national run of any country that's ever existed.
14: It's a big venue. Why wouldn't you?
13: You should be a part of that, right?
14: Yeah.
13: And then like old 4th of July, it's like I play you jams of like Ray Charles singing America the Beautiful at like the NBC fireworks, or Alicia Keys, or Elvis Presley. Like big names. Do you know I had the same hotel room as Ray Charles in Reno this weekend?
14: Really?
13: True story. They put me up in the Ray Charles suite. It had a grand piano.
14: Oh, wow.
13: Which I cannot play. No, nothing.
14: No, really.
13: But the room, I have to send you a video of the room. I walked right in and just assumed, I'm like, so are the hookers already here? I mean, this is not a normal hotel room. But it was fascinating stuff. But I think my point was, you know, for America 250, it's America. It's not about whether you like Trump or not. It's just about, you should be there. They should have like Elton John, even though he's not American. At least he's friendly with Trump. You know what I mean? Yeah. They should have some iconic people. But instead we have, you know, Not that these are bad people. I'm sure they mean well. I'm sure they're doing just fine. But if you can't, if you don't know six of the nine, there's a good chance a lot of people don't know eight of the nine.
14: Yeah.
13: You know, because you are a guy who's very socially engaged on your phone and stuff like that. Thanks. So do you want to put in a call to Big Don? I don't know if it was a compliment. I was just calling you a hermit weirdo.
14: Oh,
13: shit. I'm kidding. Maybe we need to put in a call to Big Don?
14: Maybe, yeah, I think so.
13: All right, we're talking to Lincoln Fala. It's a big Friday. I have a stacked deck tomorrow. Shannon Bream is on Fox News Saturday night. Aaron Berg is on. Mike Baker is on. So what do you think of the story? This is what I wanted to run by you.
14: Yes.
13: Mike Baker's a CIA guy, longtime CIA agent. There is a report out here, credible report this week, that the CIA is currently hunting down alien human hybrids.
14: What?
13: That they believe some aliens mated with humans and they're living within our country.
14: Or did some farmer find one on a lonely night and, you know, go to work?
13: No!
14: Because I'm not putting that past somebody from, like, a random town in, like, Nevada.
13: Nevada.
14: Yeah.
13: Thank you for saying Nevada and not Ohio. Because you wanted to call out mommy's family.
14: Oh, yeah, for sure. I call them out enough off air.
13: Yeah, you took the high road, though, on the air, and I appreciate that. But do you think, we're going to get the answer to this question when we come back to close the week in style, is someone shagging?

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0: bottom of the ninth on Fox Across America. The Link Man is in studio, cutting class for, what is this, the 12th time this semester?
1: Probably, yeah.
0: This is an amazing statistic about our son Lincoln. As he's in the home stretch of his senior year, he's on the honor roll, but we got his progress report, which

0: was overwhelmingly positive.
1: Yeah.
0: Yet somehow it's overwhelmingly positive, and I don't think you've gone to class.
1: I think I might have missed more days than I've gone so far.
0: You have the attendance level of an SEC quarterback. Like I think I saw 11 absences in like Woodshop.
1: Yeah.
0: Like Woodshop.
1: It's an early class in the day. You know, doctor's appointments, the beach.
0: Yeah, Dr. Pepper.
1: Yeah.
0: But it's Friday. We're kind of closing out the week in style. I got to transition into TV mode. Big stop off on the Sean Hannity program tonight. So congrats to him in advance on the ratings bounce. Sean Hannity thinks we still owe the people of Florida one more makeup
1: Another?
0: Gig for that comedy gig. Does anybody in their right mind tour with Sean Hannity again? I mean, we got beat up pretty.
1: It was very rowdy.
0: I don't know that William does.
1: Yeah.
0: William, my comedy pimp, got beat up by Hannity in the green room.
1: It was great to watch.
0: And we love William.
1: Yeah.
0: But it was still funny because if you've ever seen Napoleon Dynamite, what was Sean doing?
1: The Rex Kwando.
0: He was putting...
1: My other arm.
0: Grab my arm. He was putting William in holds.
1: Yeah. All right, strike my wrist. Strike the wrist, walk away. Strike the wrist, walk away.
0: Put an invisible gun in my back.
1: He did say that. That was said. Then I grab the gun, then I take my elbow, I put it in your nose, then I take my fingers and I jam them in your eyes, and it's just...
0: Sean.
1: With America the Beautiful playing in the background.
0: He beat up William in the green room. It's a true story. It's one of the funniest things in the world because William's entire family, like some of the biggest Sean Hannity fans that ever lived,
1: yeah.
0: And he met him by getting beaten up by him. So I don't know. I don't know that that date is coming, but we do owe the people of the Fort Lauderdale area and Broward specifically a makeup stand-up date, so stay tuned to that. But Lincoln and I were going to close the week speculating on this alien report because it's the centerpiece of Fox News Saturday Night tomorrow night is we're bringing on Mike Baker, longtime CIA agent who knows things.
1: Yes.
0: And he has played a game on the show in the past. It's called Spy or High.
1: Uh-huh.
0: Where I say, is this something the CIA legitimately did? Or did some guy get stoned on the internet and make it up?
1: Yeah.
0: And he has fessed up to things like the CIA put crack in the black community because they were trying to complicate freeway Ricky Ross, and it had something to do with some crime infiltration and everything else like that, but it was the law of unintended consequences going sideways, but pretty controversial, but he admitted to it. He admitted to MK Truth Ultra. You know what that is?
1: No.
0: That is when they like legitimately brainwash loners to like become government assassins. For real. That's like real. So I don't know that it's going on in this day and age. I just know that that's something. So he has copped to things in the past. So the point is, if there's any truth to someone's banging aliens, we might get it out of him.
1: That would be huge.
0: I guess. Depends on how the alien looks. I mean, that's the weird thing. It's like aliens, if they are the green things, okay, obviously you're probably not attracted to them.
1: Yeah.
0: But it's still a hell of a story.
1: I mean, yeah. I mean, when you're presented with that opportunity, I think... In almost every world, you have to take it.
0: You know the old saying, when in Mars?
1: Yeah.
0: I mean, if an alien shows up to your first college frat party and you have ascertained that it's not the drugs or the beer or whatever the hell kids do in college these days, I mean, you got to think about it. I mean, I just don't know. Because you know what Neil deGrasse Tyson was saying on the show?
1: Yeah.
0: He was saying that our bodies might represent different things. So like, say you see an alien with a head... Two arms, two legs.
1: Uh-huh.
0: That doesn't necessarily mean his arms and legs are hands. They could be appendages.
1: Yeah.
0: Like his legs could be sexual organs. You step on his foot and it's like kicking him in the nut. I don't know. So there's also the good chance that you might shack up with an alien and you might not know what you were doing. Then it's back to being with a woman. Hey,
1: yeah.
0: Yo,
1: whoa,
0: bang!
1: Wow.
0: We're taking shots over here. It's Friday. What are the plans for the Link Man this weekend?
1: Go out, party.
0: For real?
1: Yeah.
0: That does sound like a weekday, though. Your senior year has been, I mean, you're just a human hammock in the home stretch.
1: Yeah, pretty much.
0: Are you guys
1: maybe
0: having
1: get
0: fun?
1: A workout in there, yeah.
0: Does anyone give you the speech that, like, enjoy it, this is the greatest time of your life?
1: Yeah, some people, but those are also some of the people you really wouldn't want to take advice from.
0: But no, but it is. It's like a,
1: yeah.
0: It's the greatest time because you're living, like, free of bills. You're not really tethered to any type of adult responsibility.
1: Yeah.
0: And it's like, you know, the end of your weird childhood innocence that you're in high school. After this, you kind of go off to college and have some responsibility.
1: I guess.
0: I mean, you just like, at the very least, have to get yourself to class.
1: Yeah.
0: And what is the deal? I'll pay for college, but you can't come home with what?
1: A queer for Palestine.
0: Lincoln's college is free as long as he doesn't show up in my house in a headscarf saying we need to eliminate Israel. I can't have it. You know what I mean? Whether I agree with you or not, I'm kidding. Stop it.
1: This message has been planted in my brain probably every days since I committed.
0: Listen, since he was five, I've been telling him no drugs because I don't want you to do fentanyl, right?
1: Yeah.
0: So you shouldn't do drugs in college.
1: Yeah.
0: It's not the era I grew up in where you can innocently do drugs and live. A lot of sad people, unfortunately, die because of that stuff. But you don't want to do that. You don't want to be a queer for Palestine.
1: No.
0: You know, you can be queer for fun. I mean,
1: I don't point on that.
0: I'm just saying, I'm not telling you how to live your life. I'm just telling you, don't come home as the guy who tells me this Thanksgiving that I'm eating turkey on stolen land. I think that's fair. Is that a fair? I mean, as trade-offs go,
1: that's a fair trade-off.
0: You're getting a deal out of it. All right, bottom of the ninth. Last question, Lincoln.
1: Yes.
0: So you've made it through a semester of college. You're not a queer for Palestine. You're not telling me Thanksgiving is on stolen land. You haven't traded in the Bronco for a Subaru. The alien shows up looking good. Are you going to close the deal? Yes or no?
1: Let's put a lock on my door.
0: Lincoln is going to be starring in a XXX reboot of E.T. Now we know what that giant finger's for. Good night, everybody. Happy Friday. I'll see you on the TV side. Have the best weekend allowable by law. And be a Republican. Be a Democrat.
1: Just don't be a Jimmy Fallon.
0: Screw you.
2: Get him out of here. Get him out.
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9: We're still waiting. I'm Paul Stevens, Fox News. President Trump has reportedly responded to a peace deal that U.S. and Iranian negotiators reached last week.
10: Reports indicate President Trump is holding the line in negotiations with Iran, demanding several amendments to the proposed agreement during a Situation Room meeting late last week. Now, the president spoke with Fox News over the weekend, indicating the United States is very close to a good deal. President Trump making clear the military option remains on the table if Iran doesn't sign his deal. Secretary of War Pete Hegseth traveled to Singapore, where he echoed President Trump's desire to reach an agreement with Iran, adding that the U.S. military capabilities are the most powerful incentive for Iran to give up its nuclear ambitions.
9: And that's Fox's Trey Yingston, Tel Aviv. Meantime, Israeli troops capturing a strategic mountain topped with a Crusader-built castle in southern Lebanon. This, they say, in the deepest incursion to the country in more than a quarter century by Israeli forces. Protests, meantime, continue outside an ICE facility in New Jersey, where protesters say detainees are holding a hunger strike over poor living conditions.
11: State officials say protesters started breaching into the zone set up for law enforcement, pressing up against those police barricades and shields. Police had to disperse the crowd using tear gas and flashbang grenades. Authorities accused some people of starting a fire on the streets. The New Jersey Attorney General's office says some protesters Saturday evening also refused to follow orders to make way for cars driving employees out of Delaney Hall. They say most people gathered outside complied with the state police's request to clear a pathway. A limited number did not comply and took dangerous actions, including deploying fireworks and throwing gas canisters at law enforcement.
9: And that is Fox's Madeline Rivera. 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
14: The 78th Israel Day Parade will feature floats and marching bands on the city's famed Fifth Avenue. At a security briefing, NYPD Commissioner Jessica Tisch, an honorary parade grand marshal, noted the heightened threat environment.
15: To be blunt, we are not messing around with security at this year's parade.
14: Mayor Zohran Mamdani will not attend, reiterating a campaign pledge.
16: And I also said on that same campaign that I would have a responsibility as the mayor of the city to ensure the safety and security of each and every New Yorker. And I don't believe that my presence as the mayor should determine whether or not a New Yorker is safe or secure.
14: This year's parade theme is Proud Americans, Proud Zionists. In New York City, Tanya J. Powers, Fox News.
9: And there's an app now available for parents who want to manage their child's Trump account.
17: Treasury Secretary Scott Bessent says Trump accounts are the most important government benefit for young people since the GI Bill. Announcing an app now available on Google and Apple platforms for parents to manage the investment accounts. Parents can begin contributing to the accounts beginning on July 4th. And for children born between 2025 and 2028, the federal government is contributing a one-time $1,000 seed investment. Any adult can contribute as much as $5,000 a year. State and local governments and nonprofit organizations can also make contributions. As of last week, nearly 6 million accounts had been created. At the White House, Jared Halpern, Fox News.
9: Organizers announcing Saturday that President Trump will now head a celebration of America's 250th anniversary called the Great American State Fair. The event has faced challenges with several musical guests backing out due in part to its connections to the president. The event set to kick off June 25th on the National Mall in D.C. I'm Paul Stevens.
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23: I'm Jeff Marr with the Weather Channel. Cloudy, breezy, and cooler to wrap up this weekend with scattered showers and thunderstorms at a high of 72. More rain is possible this evening with an overnight low of 62. And a few afternoon showers to start off June on Monday. Otherwise, a mix of clouds and sun with a high close to 85.
24: Sitting
0: sitting in my home office last weekend, and I was just crunching away on the newsletter called The Current, which we love. And then my husband, Barry, his office is right next to mine. And suddenly I hear bellowing down the hallway, "You don't know what you're talking about. I've been working with you for hours, and I think you're just stupid. What happened to you?" So I'm like, who's he talking to?
1: You just think Ian was getting yelled at?
0: I did. And I walk in there, I'm like, what's going on? He's like, "This ChatGPT." Okay, yelling at ChatGPT.
1: Was it hallucinating? Was it contradicting itself?
0: I think everything that he told it, it had forgotten, which is so incredibly frustrating. But how about you? Do you yell at ChatGPT or anything like that?
1: Not really.
0: I don't either. Adobe released a report looking at how people actually behave when artificial intelligence gets the answer wrong. They surveyed 1,000 folks, and they found, this is a shocker, I hope you're sitting down, that men and women respond differently.
1: Men yell, women don't?
0: Yes. Men actually go all full caps lock.
1: What? Like it matters. Like ChatGPT is going to be like, "Oh, full caps. I'm so sad." It has no emotion. It has no feelings. It doesn't care. It's a computer.
0: Now, every time I read something, this, I hear you on my shoulder say, "It is a toaster."
1: Exactly. It's a smart toaster, but it's a toaster.
0: You know, what did the janitor yell when he jumped out of the closet? Supplies.
1: Oh, gosh.
0: Oh, boy, this is going to be a great show. I can feel it because it's just funnier than ever, even here at the beginning. Because after all, it's called The Kim Komando Show. You can find us on over, 425 top stations from coast to coast. And it's the best. It's the biggest. It's the award-winning show about all things digital. And it's really funny how this works is that I'm Kim Komando, America's beloved digital goddess. And joining me here is Andrew Babinski. Hello there, Andrew.
1: Hey, Kim.
0: And just let's remind people that they can get us as a podcast wherever they get the podcast.
1: Of course.
0: But if they're more of a visual person and they want to see this beautiful purple shirt that I'm wearing.
1: It's very purple.
0: Thank you. Very purple.
1: YouTube.com/Kim Komando. Please go like, comment, share. Did I say subscribe? No, I didn't. But that's the most important one. Subscribe. Any single time we go live or we add a new video, you'll be notified.
0: And you would love that.
1: Yes.
0: YouTube.com/Kim Komando. 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Alrighty then, every single day of my life, rain or shine or snow, weekends, weekdays, national holidays, I always want to make sure that I know exactly what's happening in the tech space so that this way I can tell you what's going on so you can sound like the smartest person ever at dinner parties. And we're going to start with this at number one. Would you be comfortable with anyone knowing what you actually Google searched, say, over the last year?
1: Oh, yeah.
0: You'd be fine with that?
1: Of course. But I'm also not dumb. So if I'm going to do anything that is something I don't want someone to see, I have other places to go.
0: Oh, I see. Law enforcement is now using something called reverse keyword warrants. So police are now asking Google for the IP addresses of everyone who searched a specific phrase. So instead of like finding the person and then getting their Google searches, they're doing it the opposite way. Here's a real example. A house fire in Colorado killed someone. Police asked Google for the IP addresses of everyone who searched that home's address over a 15-day window. 61 searches, 8 accounts, 3 teenage suspects were identified. Now, Google says it can hand over your information when there's a good faith belief that it's legally necessary. That's the translation. If a judge signs off, your search history just isn't yours anymore.
1: Would you be surprised to know that in the last 15 days, someone searched your address 61 times?
0: Yes.
1: I would be shocked. Yes. I would guess that number is zero. And I'm sure this family whose house caught on fire would thought it would be zero too, but or one, the person who set it on fire. But 61 is a lot.
0: That's a lot. I think 5 is a lot.
1: Yeah, exactly.
0: 61 means like we really are zeroing in on something. But also on the crime case, back in 1982, a 13-year-old girl by the name of Sarah Greer was walking home from her friend's house in Cloverdale, California. She never made it. Her body was found the next morning, and even though investigators found DNA on her clothing, there was no match in the system. So the case has remained cold for decades. So fast forward, the Cloverdale police teamed up with a cold case firm to try something new. You know how everybody uses 23andMe to find their relatives?
1: Mm-hmm.
0: Well, everybody but me. Did right. you ever use it?
1: Nope.
0: Me neither. As I always told people, do not do that. You never know where the data is going to come.
1: I also don't want to know if I have any other bonus children. I'm good being ignorance is bliss, okay?
0: You know, that's totally what's happening, though.
1: Yeah, people are finding lost family members, siblings they didn't even know existed.
0: Well, they used a version of this DNA database, and they found that the suspect list was down to 4 brothers. And they didn't know which of the 4 brothers did it. So the FBI started a surveillance operation on one of the brothers, James Unick, who was living about 100 miles away in a town called Willows. They literally sat and watched him. Finally, when he was out, he finished a cigarette and then tossed the butt on the ground. Bingo. They had the DNA, right? Perfect match. After 44 years of waiting, the jury found him guilty of murder.
1: Solely based on littering.
0: Yes.
1: If that guy was a clean freak, he'd still be at large.
0: Oh, he would have messed up.
1: Somehow. Taking a drink out of a soda can, something like that.
0: Let's see. FBI has a warning that if you're using a router, say, from the first term of President Obama, it is time for you to get rid of it.
1: Okay.
0: About 2010.
1: That's a good way to judge it.
0: Okay. Because it's not being updated anymore. So the FBI, they put out this big warning. They listed all kinds of Linksys models. So just know, if you have a 2010 router, it's time for it to go.
1: Now, let me ask you a question.
0: Yes.
1: And I'm going to do a little bit of my own investigating here. This is my own IT call. If I have a router that's that old, but I have it hooked into a mesh network that's newer, am I safe?
0: No.
1: Let me rephrase that. Do you have a new router I can steal from the office?
0: Get this. You use Apple News?
1: No.
0: Why not?
1: Because I go other places for my news.
0: I use Apple News. I do. I like to use it. A study found that Apple News featured 0 articles from right-leaning outlets in its top stories for all of January. Not
1: 0?
0: 0 out of 620 articles. FTC chairman.
1: That's not a coincidence, Kim Commando.
0: You don't think?
1: No.
0: So that's why sometimes I'm like, I can't find anything. There's nothing new. I can't find anything to read. The FTC told Tim Cook to review the algorithm and to fix it. So whether you lean left, right, or nowhere, or somewhere in between, the bigger story is that Apple is picking what news that you see.
1: What is the goal? Is the goal to be 50-50 or at least bring a little bit in from the opposite side?
0: I would like 50-50.
1: Okay. How about go neutral?
0: Yes.
1: How about it just be news and not opinion?
0: So you go into settings, apps, and Apple News, and that's where you can set some preferences.
1: Oh, okay.
0: Finally, this. I'm going to play a little song for you. And I want you to tell me which, don't think about it, because I know you like to do that. You like to think, I have to come up with something clever and funny to say. All right. Just want you to listen to the music.
1: All right.
0: And then tell me, 3 to 5 words, what describes the music for you.
1: My eyes are closed.
0: Okay, so what do you think?
1: All right, so the first thing that came to mind, and I don't know, I'm just being honest, was Cher for some reason.
0: Cher.
1: I don't know why. And
0: if
1: then
0: I could turn back time.
1: Or the Believe song where she's all auto-tuned.
0: Yeah.
1: Okay. So Cher came to mind, and then techno, and then I was thinking, when is the beat going to drop? And it never did.
0: It's not going to. This is a new genre of music called funk. P-H-O-N-K.
1: Okay.
0: Okay. That was Hinson by Sahara. Okay. They say this is the music behind Instagram Reels and TikToks.
1: It's just royalty-free music that just runs on a loop?
0: Well, it's getting really big streams. One of the biggest producers, it goes by Slaughter. So I was on Slaughter's YouTube channel looking at some of the music.
1: Of course you were.
0: So I'm like, last month he racked up 981 million streams on his songs.
1: Wow. And it's just, it's like very ambiance music. It's just background music.
0: It's bigger than Bad Bunny and Taylor Swift.
1: That's huge.
0: Most of these tracks are being made by teenagers.
1: Are there any lyrics in any of them?
0: No.
1: They're all just instrumentals.
0: Yeah. So it's just kind of like, you're just out there just kind of like.
1: This is like the raver's version of elevator music.
0: It's wrong on so many levels.
1: How so?
0: Ba-dum-bum. Hey, listen.
1: Get it, elevator. Good one.
0: Hey, think about all the irreplaceable moments on your computer, your kids' photos, your important records, just years and years of work and countless memories. 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
0: Let me tell you, every single day I send out a free newsletter, and it is truly a labor of love. 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And so if you're not already signed up for The Current, join a million folks who get it every single day over at GetKim.com. Once again, that's GetKim.com. So, Andrew, let's start some phone calls. What do you say?
1: Let's do it.
0: Alex in Vancouver, Canada. Hello there, Alex. Glad to have you with us. Now, this looks like an interesting, it says Meta glasses and social media. What is up with that?
5: Well, I just wanted to know, to start, what are your thoughts on Meta glasses? What's like secretly recording people specifically? What are your thoughts on that?
0: I think it's horrible. I think that that somebody being able to record you, and I know that when you're out in public, there's no expectation of privacy and things like that. But
5: right.
0: if I'm being recorded, I at least would want somebody to say, "Hey, do you mind?"
5: Yeah, exactly. Me too. I agree fully.
1: Is it that secret though? I mean, with the Meta glasses, there isn't there an indicator when it is recording?
0: Oh, you know what? There's a little LED light that's invisible in sunlight. And what happens is people go online, they buy little stickers to cover up the light, or they just take a little nail polish to cover up the light.
5: Or even tape. I've seen tape on them before, too.
1: But if someone walked up with me with big, thick honker glasses on that has tape on them, I would go, oh, I wonder if those were recording me.
0: You know what? They're really not that big.
5: I guess you would.
0: They're really not that big.
5: They're actually the size of Ray-Ban glasses, I'm pretty sure.
0: I think
5: they look pretty normal.
0: Yeah, they do look normal. Why do you ask?
5: Well, something happened to me 2 weeks ago involving Meta glasses where I was secretly recorded without my consent when I was a little too inebriated to consent to anything. And it got posted all over the internet, and it's viral, like absolutely viral. It has 450,000 views. 16K likes. People in my family have found it without me sending it to them. It's just been a whole thing, you know, and my mom and I want to make a change in that because we did go to the police about it and there's nothing they can do because, like you said, you don't really have like much in your fear in public. You don't really have much say.
1: Where were you?
5: I was just on the streets downtown Vancouver outside of a bar with my friend.
1: Yeah, so you're on a public sidewalk. I mean, I know that someone was secretly recording you audio and video with the glasses, but there was also probably, and I'm not trying to exaggerate, 25 other cameras up and down that street that were filming you.
5: Oh, for sure. Except the fact that, like, in this video, I pull him to the side and I say, hey, like, I'm a virgin and I'm not looking for a club hookup. And he tried to use that against me in this video. So I understand in public, like, you're being recorded all the time, you know? I understand that, but little conversations like that don't need to be posted on the internet without my consent,
1: and
5: you know?
1: Let me ask you, was he filming you for the purposes of putting it on social media and to get clicks?
5: It looks like it, for sure. And I went through the page, but I won't say what it is. It looks like he does this often to drunk women specifically.
0: Wow. And so did he touch you by chance?
5: Yeah, a couple times.
0: Because unwanted touching, depending upon, I don't know what it's like in Vancouver, but sometimes here in the United States, unwanted touching can actually be a form of assault. And
5: yeah.
0: And that being the case, then you can file a police report. Armed with that police report, that's when then you can go to the social media platform and say, I have this police report and I need you to take this down.
5: Yeah, well, I've gotten it taken off of Meta because recording like without consent is against some sort of Meta guideline. But other social medias, they have not gotten back to me despite me saying like, hey, I have a police report. Please take this down.
0: Wow, that's you're in a tough spot. You are.
5: Yeah, a little bit.
1: Yeah. And it's only going to get worse. It's, I mean, the more, like we talked about last week, they're pushing these glasses for everyone to wear. We're going to see more and more, unfortunately, these types of incidences.
0: And then the glasses, what's even frightening is that with the new name tag update, is that somebody could be wearing these glasses and then they get your name, your occupation, and then your last three social media posts.
1: Right. You're going to add her when you post a video of that her she doesn't want online.
0: Yeah. That's terrible. It's awful. 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Hey, just a quick reminder, if you ever want to be a guest here on the show and speak with me one-on-one, super easy to do. You don't have to sit on hold for hours like other folks. Come on. We can do much better than that. Head over to commando.com. That's K-O-M-A-N-D-O, commando.com. And in the top right-hand corner, there's a link that says Ask Kim. Now, let me tell you, insider secret, I read every single note that you send me there. I do personally. I know you're like, and there's going to be some smart I'll go, oh, Kim, if you write this note, reply and let me know. Otherwise, I don't believe you. I don't reply, and I don't fall for those games. But if you'd like to be a caller here on the show, the easy and fun ways we can schedule you right in, go to commando.com. Once again, that's K-O-M-A-N-D-O.com. And in the upper right-hand corner, there's a link that says Ask Kim.

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3: An Atlanta federal judge is facing a formal reprimand after a judicial committee affirmed misconduct findings involving a high-ranking APD commander. Investigators determined the judge engaged in an extramarital affair and had sexual encounters with the commander inside her courtroom chambers during business hours. The misconduct was reported by law clerks and later corroborated through surveillance footage and courthouse records. The judge initially denied the allegations, but later admitted to misconduct and agreed to disciplinary sanctions. Officials say the judge does remain on the bench because federal judges hold lifetime appointments and can only be removed by Congress. Ahead of the June primary runoff for the Macon Water Authority Board, contenders share goals. More from Thomas Cage.
4: With a runoff election approaching for the District 2 Macon Water Authority Board seat, candidates Ron Lemon and Marshall Talley are vying for the position. Lemon, a chiropractor, emphasizes his experience and commitment to keeping the board within budget to prevent rate hikes. Talley, a program director, focuses on a customer-first approach and aims to strengthen community initiatives like the Macon Water Alliance nonprofit. Both candidates agree on the need to upgrade the city's stormwater system and are preparing for the June 16th runoff election. I'm Thomas Cage.
3: The city manager of Nashville, Georgia, was cited for driving under the influence while off duty. The city has placed him on administrative leave and is conducting an investigation. 13 WMAZ reports that the incident does involve violations of speeding, failure to maintain lane, open container, and DUI. No further details have yet been made public. I'm Katie Gray.
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12: I'm Jeff Marr with the Weather Channel. Cloudy, breezy, and cooler to wrap up this weekend with scattered showers and thunderstorms at a high of 72. More rain is possible this evening with an overnight low of 62. And a few afternoon showers to start off June on Monday. Otherwise, a mix of clouds and sun with a high close to 85.

0: 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You know, Andrew, I was just thinking about our last caller. I mean, here she is, young gal, leaving a bar. She said she was drinking way too much, right? And then this guy with glasses records her strictly for social media content.
1: And I probably came off a little too insensitive by saying, you know, there's 25 other cameras.
0: But it's true.
1: It is true, but it doesn't matter that it stinks what happened to her and what this guy did.
0: So I think this is a lesson for parents, and you've got girls, is to talk to them about it. You know, somebody's standing there and they got glasses on. You just have to assume that they're going to record something that may be embarrassing for you on social media.
1: But it's tough. She was drunk. She was in a party. I mean, she said she was not looking for a club hookup. So she was probably coming from or going to a club. It was a moment of vulnerability when you are meeting someone in public that then they use against you.
0: Yeah, but what kind of guy does this?
1: A sleazeball. That's why I said I sounded insensitive, like I'm giving this guy a pass, and I'm not. What he did was awful.
0: Gosh, you know, how do you sleep at night? Just knowing that, they don't care.
1: No, they don't. Like I said, he was trying to get kicks. He did this for clicks intentionally.
0: Douglas in Indianapolis, glad to have you with us. What's going on, Doug?
2: Hi, it's good to talk to you. I have a round barn. It was originally a dairy barn that my great-grandfather built in 1908.
0: Wow, that is awesome. That is crazy.
2: Yeah, and there are not that many left. There used to be, I don't know, 200 or 300 in Indiana, and now there's less than, I think, 80. But anyway, I have been in the process of restoring this barn for the last 25 years since my father passed. I'm the fourth generation that has owned the barn. And my wife and I, we have replaced about 80% of the siding, and I've done some foundation work. But I need to put a new roof on it, and it's a huge barn, and it's going to be like $60,000+ just to put a roof on the barn. And windows need replaced, and I need to build some new sliding doors, and they're very large doors. But I was wondering what AI apps or programs that I could use to help me figure out how to fund this, like a fundraising campaign, something that would guide me in this direction.
0: Yeah, do you use the barn?
2: It's not in use. I mean, originally it was a dairy barn. We have used it for storage. But now in the past, I have given tours through the barn from kids that came out from Muncie, Indiana is where I'm at. But from schools there, they would ride their bikes out on the trail. Their teachers would bring them out, and I would give them a tour through the barn and explain, you know, the original purpose of the barn, that type of thing.
0: Would it ever make a good, event venue?
2: Oh, yes, and that's what we were thinking of, maybe a farmer's market or a social venue, antique flea market type venue. We have about 3 acres of grass around the barn, of pasture, not actually pasture, but I mow it with my lawnmower, but car shows, that type of thing.
0: That's awesome. That's incredible. Well, you know, just about any of the AI chatbots will help, whether it's Gemini or Claude or ChatGPT, depending upon which one. You know, they all have their day. I've noticed that Gemini is pretty lame lately. Gemini was really good. Now it's not. ChatGPT with the new version 5.2 seems to be stepping it up. Claude is really, for me right now, I think it's my favorite. I think it really does have the edge over the other ones. So, but once you start using this, what you need to do is to tell the chatbot, whichever one you select, I would probably go with ChatGPT first for your use, and tell it exactly everything about the barn, the history of the barn, and how it was used as a dairy farm. And then you need to tell it, I need you to be at a historic preservation expert. Okay. And that's the thing that a lot of people miss when they're using AI is they don't give it a role. They just ask a question and then they get something that looks like a toaster manual instead of something that's very specific for them. And so if you tell AI what role that it needs to be, whether it's an HR professional, you know, a social media manager, an email marketing expert, whatever it is. But in this case, we're going to say a historic preservation expert. And then maybe you want to start looking for some grants. The National Register of Historic Places, the Rural Development Grants, the Preservation Alliance. There's also federal historic tax credits that you may be able to tap into. And the when you start looking at AI, that's where you want to say, write me a list of every grant, tax credit, funding source available for historic agricultural building preservation. And then you take it to the next level, Doug, as you say, help me fill out each and every one of these applications.
2: Oh, okay.
0: And this is also something that would be really cool for, what do you think, doing a little CapCut for TikTok and talking about this?
1: If this is actually perfect for something like TikTok. I'm sure there's barn talk out there somewhere where people who love barns. But if you're going to start a TikTok account, the best advice I was ever given is that you want to open 4 new accounts. And it could be the Round Barn. It could be Round Barn, Indiana. It could be Doug's Barn. 4 different accounts with 4 different names. And then you make 3 intro videos explaining the barn and maybe a second video that talks about the feature or and a third video that talks about the history. And then you post those on all 4 of those accounts at the same time and wait for one of the 4 to get traction. And once that one gets traction, you close the other 3, and that's the one you continue on.
0: You know, that's interesting. So how do you differentiate? Do you differentiate anything other than just the title?
1: Nothing. Because all you're doing is you're increasing your odds of the algorithm catching you and pushing you onto the For You pages or to the people who are interested in farms and barns. Because you're giving yourself now, you know, 75% more chance of actually gaining an audience than just having that one account.
0: You know, I think that's smart. So what do you think about all that, Doug?
2: That sounds great. I know there are, on Facebook, there are 2 or 3, like the U.S., the Barns of America and Barns of Indiana, that type of thing. And people come and they'll take pictures and they'll post a little note, that type of thing. But I never thought about doing something on TikTok.
0: Yeah, and that would also be, I'm sure you've seen any type of venue, there's always that backdrop where people can take photos and videos in front of. I mean, I was, when you were talking about the barn, I thought, gosh, you know, what a great wedding venue.
1: Yeah.
0: I mean, we really, and then you talked about car shows. I mean, there's all kinds of
1: hoedowns. I don't know a good place to have a hoedown, Doug.
0: Where should we go for that hoedown, Andrew?
1: Oh, the Round Barn. Sure. I saw it on TikTok.
0: We all want to go to the Round Barn on TikTok. That's what we want to do. When you get it up and running, Doug, give us a call because, hey, we might want to come up and check it out. Blaze in Seattle, Washington. Hi, Blaze.
3: Hi, Kim.
0: Welcome.
3: There's only one person that I would like to ask this digital question, and it involves wanting to know a program or an app or a device that my daughters can record their school notes from index cards and then be able to play them back anywhere they happen to be studying. Now, I used to do this with a cassette recorder and played it back on a Walkman, but that is not possible anymore. What would you recommend?
0: Andrew, do you remember index cards? What do those look like again, Andrew, those index cards?
1: I have no idea. I'm way too young to remember those.
3: Well, maybe there is a digital version of the 6x4 index card.
0: Okay, so the whole idea is that you want to have the kids create a way for them to study and remember facts and figures.
3: Yeah.
0: Okay.
3: Yes.
0: You know, luckily there are apps and there are digital ways that you can do this that don't involve a cassette tape.
3: Thank you.
1: But you can still make a mixtape for us if you want.
0: You know, I was just thinking about, remember when Frankie was in the studio?
1: Oh, yeah, I didn't even know what a mixtape was. Yes.
0: Yeah, we had this guy working cameras, and Andrew and I were talking about mixtapes. And this kid, The kid looking at us, he's like going like, What is that?
1: You recorded songs off the radio in real time?
0: I mean,
3: wow.
0: And we were like, yeah, it was like a mix. Like, oh, what was a cassette? then we're all looking at each other like, well, yeah, we are that old.
1: Yeah, unfortunately.
0: There is an app called Quizlet. And so you might want to look at Quizlet. There's a free version. It's pretty popular with kids. You can create virtual flashcards and do audio and video and things like that. You also have on your iPhone, you have the Voice Memos app. So it's sitting right there. You record notes organized by subject. Google Keep is for Android folks. Does pretty much the same thing. I'd probably use Quizlet, though. And then have them record the question. And then pause for the answer. So it gives them that chance to actually respond, right? So you have that virtual thing of flipping over the index card.
3: And allowing some time for that answer.
0: So how are you dealing with AI in the kids?
3: I think I'm a little bit detached from that as far as the technology and what they're using in school. So that would be another great question that I would have. How do I keep up with the technology that's present in school?
0: You just have to. And you've got to take a look at laptops and Chromebooks or whatever else that they're using. One of the studies I found is that we spent as a nation $30 billion to get rid of all the textbooks. Because we said we're going to give kids all of the we're going to give them Chromebooks and laptops instead. And then what they found now, that the standardized tests that are coming back right now with, you know, Gen Zers, and because all the numbers are coming in, you can't blame it on COVID either, is that their test scores on standardized tests are lower than their parents' parents. And they're blaming it on the laptops and the Chromebooks because they only spend like 20 to 30% actually doing computer work on the school devices versus everything else. Andrew, you're shaking your head. You see the
1: Thing? They cheat all the time. I mean, you have to understand that. But the schools are doing a good job now of trying to track it. There's a lot of software. A story, one of my daughters told me that in class, they pulled up someone's assignment, said, this is obviously AI.

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1: Female. I'm like, oh no, I'm like the only blonde in this sea of men. It's fabulous.
2: I got the pick of the litter.
1: This is great. And if you sit in the first row, that's where you get the really smart guys. I figure it out. Blaze, thanks for your call today. All right, let's switch gears just a little bit. You know, I love going outside, but I still need a lot of time to relax. And so whether I'm out walking the dogs, I'm on a hike, or just taking a breather, I like to tune out the noise and stay super focused. And that's where my Raycon Everyday Earbuds Classic comes in. And I use mine all the time, when I'm working, when I'm traveling, when I'm on my Peloton tread, when I'm catching up on podcasts. They really are my go-to. The sound is fantastic. It has active noise cancellation. So this way you can block out distractions when you need to. And this is kind of interesting. It has something called multi-point connectivity. It lets you pair with 2 devices at once. 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All right. Almost all Fortune 500 companies now are using AI to screen candidates before a human ever sees your face. So here's what happens: that you answer questions on camera, and then an AI algorithm will score your clarity, structure, and whether or not you're making sense. So the trick to beating all this is to role play with your favorite AI chatbot first and, you know, tell it to ask you questions and be tough. And now a real recruiter will watch these videos. So you want to look sharp. Make sure that your background is not a total disaster either, because AI will be looking at that too. All right, still to come, we have more of your phone calls here on the Kim Komando Show. I was in Santa Barbara last week, just 45 miles from Vandenberg Space Force Base, where I watched 24 Starlink satellites launch on a Falcon 9 rocket. I literally stopped in my tracks. I'm Kim Komando for NetSuite. 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We're blowing past that. 10,000 Starlink satellites orbit right now, roughly 250 miles above our heads. SpaceX isn't the only player. 5 more companies are racing to launch their own constellations. 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Dead zones, gone. Weak signals in the middle of nowhere, history. Very soon, no matter where you are on this planet, you'll have full bars. 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
3: 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All righty, let's see who's next. Lauren in Washington, D.C. Hi, Lauren. Welcome aboard.
4: Hi there, Kim. Thanks for taking the call. I wanted to pick your brain about something.
3: Okay.
4: You're a smart lady, and I bought a new car. 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
3: Yeah. Oh, wow.
4: I hung on to it for a long time. But this one's really different, and I'm concerned. It almost drives itself. I'm concerned that it's collecting lots of information about me and my driving habits and maybe other things that my phone connects to. Without explicit permission, and I'm wondering how I can opt out of whatever I can.
3: Yeah, that's always the big question, because you're right. Yeah. Cars are roving computers right now, and think of all the electronics. Boy, what a difference, 10 years, right?
4: Yeah, it's like going into a spaceship.
3: As you start looking at this roving computer in the Ford Explorer, it also has an app, right?
4: It does.
3: A lot of the magic happens in the app. And so if you go into, on the sync screen, you go into settings, then you get connectivity and connected vehicle features. That's where you can switch the data to be off. Now, you can also go into the Ford owner portal for the same thing, and you can review some subscriptions there. And, you know, you can ask the dealer to kind of walk you through this yourself. So, but congratulations on the purchase. Look inside the app.
4: Thank you.
3: And again, it's going to be under share vehicle data under connectivity. Wow. From 200,000 miles, 10 years to a brand new car. That's pretty wild. All right. Still to come, how your smart home gadgets will actually be tattletaling on you to your insurance company. You're on the Kim Komando Show.
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0: 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Hey, if you haven't already, make sure that you head over to getkim.com because that's the place where you can sign up for my free newsletter. It's 5-star rated. You're just going to really dig it. 5 minutes a day to get tech smart. 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Thanks for being here. We appreciate your support.
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5: They don't agree on the deal. I'm Pam Husso, Fox News. Republicans are expressing optimism that President Trump will be able to reach a deal with Iran to end the conflict.
6: Whatever the deal may be, it's going to be a performance-oriented deal with real checkpoints. This isn't going to be like the JCPOA, where the Obama administration just used American dollars, used you know, billions of dollars of cash.
5: Senator Bill Hagerty of Tennessee. Democrats, however, not nearly as encouraged.
7: We're not succeeding in overthrowing this regime just by attacking them more and more. And we are paying the cost. In this last week that I've been at home in Delaware, the number one thing I hear from Delawareans is about the costs of gas and groceries.
5: Senator Chris Coons, both men on Fox News Sunday. President Trump has told Fox he's in no rush to secure an agreement.
8: Reports indicate President Trump is holding the line in negotiations with Iran, pushing for several amendments to the proposed deal.
5: Fox's Trey Yingst. Another chaotic scene at an immigration detention center in New Jersey, despite measures to separate protesters from ICE agents.
9: State officials say protesters started breaching into the zone set up for law enforcement, pressing up against those police barricades and shields. Police had to disperse the crowd using tear gas and flashbang grenades. Authorities accused some people of starting a fire on the streets. The New Jersey Attorney General's office says some protesters Saturday evening also refused to follow orders to make way for cars driving employees out of Delaney Hall. They say most people gathered outside complied with the state police's request to clear a pathway. A limited number did not comply and took dangerous actions, including deploying fireworks and throwing gas canisters at law enforcement.
5: That's Fox's Madeline Rivera reporting. 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
5: On Tuesday, voters in Los Angeles will weigh in on the race for mayor. Fox's Kristen Goodwin has more.
12: There are 14 candidates in Los Angeles' mayoral race, including incumbent mayor Karen Bass, who is backed by California Governor Gavin Newsom and former Vice President Kamala Harris. Her top challengers are progressive L.A. City Council member Nithya Raman and former reality star Spencer Pratt, a registered Republican who lost his home in last year's deadly Pacific Palisades fire. It's a nonpartisan election, so all candidates will appear on the same ballot, regardless of party. And there could be a winner on Tuesday if any one candidate wins more than 50% of the vote. If not, the top two candidates will face off in the November election. Kristen Goodwin, Fox News.
5: California gubernatorial candidate Steve Hilton and Los Angeles mayoral candidate Spencer Pratt are prepared for their respective primaries, which will take place June 2nd. President Trump explained to Fox what it would take for the Republican Party to win in California.
14: I don't think a Republican can win in California unless you pass the Save America Act.
5: The SAVE Act is a federal bill that would fundamentally change how Americans register to vote. President Trump has long been concerned about mail-in ballots. Maine Democratic Senate candidate Graham Platner's campaign is validating sexual texts that he sent several women 2 years ago while he was married. Platner's wife, Amy Gertner, told a campaign aide about the texts after he launched his Senate campaign, having discovered them herself in 2024. In a statement to the Wall Street Journal, Gertner accuses the campaign aide of betraying her trust by spreading malicious gossip and claims she and Platner went to counseling and worked through it. A recent poll from the University of New Hampshire shows Platner leading Maine Republican Senator Susan Collins. I'm Kim Purcell.
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21: I'm Jeff Marr with the Weather Channel. Cloudy, breezy, and cooler to wrap up this weekend with scattered showers and thunderstorms at a high of 72. More rain is possible this evening with an overnight low of 62. And a few afternoon showers to start off June on Monday. Otherwise, a mix of clouds and sun with a high close to 85.
0: How many times a day do you think you check your phone, Andrew? How many times do you actually look at your phone?
22: I check my phone just twice in the last minute. So if we average that out, we're looking at 2,600 times a day?
0: It's probably somewhere in that range. So new survey out puts a number on how wild it really has gotten. A baby born today will spend 21 years of his or her life staring at a screen.
22: Total?
0: Total.
22: Sounds low.
0: Really?
22: Oh, yeah.
0: 21
22: sounds
0: years?
22: Super low.
0: Well, they say because the average American is now spending at least 7 hours a day on their phone. On a screen, rather. On a screen. And so 7 hours on a screen. But that does seem like, because what about when you're at home watching TV? Or playing video games?
22: Right. That adds in and that rolls up. Lisa and I actually got in a fight, I use that in air quotes, last week on who's on their phone more.
0: Nice.
22: Because she was sitting there and we were trying to do a puzzle together and she was sitting there on her phone. She's just texting away. I was like, hey, put that thing down. We're spending quality time together as I yell at you. And she said, you're on your phone more. And then we pulled up the stats to see who would win the fight. I was way more than her. But that's because I watch YouTube podcasts.
0: Oh,
22: I watch two daily podcasts is 3 hours.
0: Oh, that's your excuse.
22: Right.
0: Okay. So instead of saying, honey, you're right, you went down that road.
22: So I would like to say that shouldn't count.
0: Yes. 21 years. That's longer than most marriages last.
22: That's true.
0: Gosh. Didn't even get dinner.
22: And I'm sure most people would rather marry their phone than the person they're currently with.
0: Don't even go there. We have so many people that are marrying their AI bots.
22: Didn't we talk about the show when someone married a Ferris wheel?
0: Yes, a Ferris wheel.
22: What's weirder, a Ferris wheel or an AI chatbot?
0: At least you can get on the Ferris wheel.
22: And now that's a joke.
0: Yes, but bump. Hey, listen, it's the Kim Komando Show. It's the nation's largest, best, biggest, award-winning show about all things digital. Because after all, I'm your digital goddess, Kim Komando. And joining me is Andrew Babinski. Hello there, Andrew.
22: Hi, Kim.
0: 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All right, let's talk about some things that are happening in the techverse. The Ring ad. We talked about this on the podcast.
22: Yeah.
0: Family loses their dog, Milo. Everybody's crying, happy tears. You said all the girls were like, oh, my God.
22: Oh, yeah. If you didn't see the commercial, they show this dog being reunited with a family. And I was in a house full of women that all just went, oh, at the same exact time.
0: Well, it's called Search Party. And basically what happens is that if your dog goes missing, the Ring cameras are going to start looking for the dogs. And then it's going to know it's your dog. And it's going to neighbor's going to notify you that your dog is in their front yard pooping or whatever it may be. And then you got to come get your dog. So it runs on Amazon Sidewalk, and it's turned on by default. And that's what I want to talk about here, too, because a lot of people still don't realize this, that they're giving up a little tiny piece of their internet connection, their bandwidth, to fund this sidewalk and to provide the connections for everybody in the neighborhood.
22: Not financially fund, just bandwidth fund.
0: Just bandwidth fund. Good distinction there. But it is kind of financial because you're paying for it.
22: That's true, yeah.
0: And, you know, and I mean, Amazon should at least, like, say, here's 50 cents back.
22: Well, they didn't raise the price by 50 cents. There you go. You got your money.
0: Okay. Well, yes, there is that. And it doesn't mean that your neighbors can see what's happening on your network. It just means that they're using a little tiny bit of it so that if your Wi-Fi goes down and your camera's there, that you can use my Wi-Fi, which I would never let you
22: use. Of course not.
0: Never.
22: Can't put my filthy hands on your Wi-Fi.
0: Don't even come near me. But now a lot of people are up in arms because after they saw the commercial, again, they didn't realize what was happening in the background, is that Ring is also partnered with Flock, and they run AI cameras in over 5,000 communities, and they scan billions of license plates. In addition to that, government, Secret Service, and law enforcement, is that they have gone to Amazon and said, hey, we need these videos. And if you don't want your videos to be part of that, you have to turn it off. But then you're also not part of the whole get your dog back.
22: Now, here's the thing that came with the whole Nancy Guthrie situation that, you know, we've been following. Savannah Guthrie's mom was, you know, kidnapped in the middle of the night. And it took days for them to release. And people are fighting online about when you take the camera off, the video is still there.
0: Oh, because it's up to the servers. We talked about it in the last hour.
22: Right.
0: That the videos are still up there.
22: But if it's there, why did it take them so long to get access to the camera?
0: Incompetence.
22: Oh, I forgot to factor that in.
0: Incompetence. Because the sheriff, from what I read, said that because Ms. Guthrie did not have the paid subscription, that therefore there should be no videos in the cloud. When in fact, there were videos in the cloud.
22: Come on, this is Amazon. Every single thing you do, if you pass gas during the big game, Amazon's going to put that in the cloud.
0: Well, she was actually using the Nest Cam, which is Google.
22: Oh, that's right.
0: Same thing.
22: Same thing, yeah.
0: Doesn't matter. All right, think about this. You're on a Zoom meeting or a Google Meet. You stay on the line, talking to your coworker, and go, God, she's such a jerk face. Can you believe what we have to do for this company? And you're just moaning and groaning how much you hate it there. If there was an AI note taker that was activated during this meeting, they are awesome for keeping track of everything, including your meeting, your summarized and email recap. I love them. I use them just about every meeting because you can take the notes and then say, tell me who needs to do what. It's fabulous. But they often record after humans say goodbye. So
22: when the meeting goes down, it's still running.
0: Yes.
22: What about if I mute my microphone?
0: How are you going to talk bad about the other person?
22: Just to myself, or is it recording while you're muting as well?
0: Oh, yeah.
22: Oh, boy.
0: Yes, yes. So what you want to do is check the participant list. And so if you see a bot or Firefly.ai or something like that, and you're like, I don't know if we hired that person. or alternative host. Sometimes that's what it's called. Just know that everything that you say in that meeting is being recorded.
22: Boot them and then talk your trash.
0: Let's see. When a smart bulb costs less than lunch, the savings are coming with bargain bin security. Here's what's happening with these Wi-Fi light bulbs. Do you have any of those?
22: No.
0: Why not?
22: Because I Wi-Fi the switches, okay. Not the bulbs.
0: Okay. Well, what they found is if it needs to go in the cloud, we're talking about light bulbs itself, is that it keeps track of everything that you're doing, when you're home, when you're asleep, when you're away.
22: The light bulb is tracking me?
0: Uh-huh. Yeah. And then they're selling it all to third parties. Especially if it's on your network. So if you have it on your network, you want to put it on a guest network. And Mozilla said Wyze, W-Y-Z-E, were the biggest offenders.
22: So they get that much information by just a turn on and turn off?
0: Mm-hmm.
22: Or does it have other sensors, cameras, listening devices?
0: It's got all the above.
22: Oh, boy.
0: It's got everything.
22: We're bugging ourselves and we don't even know it.
0: So I was at a farmer's market a couple of weeks ago in L.A. County. And I walked by, and this guy was in the booth saying, oh, you get all the streaming channels you want for $2 a month. And get this box for $150. It's all legal. It's all this. And he had like a crowd around him.
22: Did you jump on it? Did you get one?
0: I'm looking, and Ian's like, what is that about? I'm like, totally bootlegged. This is just bad. They're called the Super Box, the VC Box, and they're about $200 to $400. And they say that you can get the NFL, the UFC, and 8,000 other channels.
22: That's a lot.
0: And all the streaming.
22: That's why we're spending 21 years of our life in front of a screen. We got 8,000 free channels.
0: Dish says that's piracy.
22: Is it?
0: Yes. And they're suing the sellers for about $1.5 million. The reason why you don't want to buy one is that they can get remotely bricked. You can get caught up in the whole piracy problem. In addition to that, sometimes, and I have heard this from hackers. Now, I don't know this to be the case, but I have friends who are hackers, and they have a belief and a feeling that the paid tier services will actually distribute malware on these boxes to shut them down.
22: Yeah, we did. I don't know if I want to name the website, but we did a story about that for a very large pirated website. And one of our former coworkers was like, oh my gosh,
0: that's
22: I use
0: right.
22: that every single weekend.
0: That's
22: I had no idea.
0: I remember, I looked, I'm like, and you work for me? No, that crap's got to stop like right now.
22: He was terrified.
0: You like baseball?
22: Yes, I do. I really got into baseball last season.
0: The MLB, did you hear what they're doing now?
22: Major League Baseball?
0: Yes.
22: What are they doing?
0: They cut a deal with an AI avatar maker so that all your big MLB stars will be turned into AI avatars so that this way you could buy like your skin in Fortnite or whatever it may be as that player. And then also it would give you the chance to actually have a conversation with your favorite baseball player as an avatar.
22: Okay, great. You mean I get to talk to a chatbot that's speaking through?
0: Yes, yes. And you get to pay for that too.
22: Oh, great.
0: Isn't that fun?
22: So exciting. Mm-hmm. Did you see what Major League Baseball did with their TV contract?
0: No.
22: They told fans if you wanted to get the MajorLeagueBaseball.com expended all the games, $150 a season, which actually is really a good price. And then they immediately signed a deal with ESPN. And to access that, you then have to also pay ESPN $30 a month.
0: Oh, God.
22: Think about the fans just for once.
0: No, they're making way too much money. Way too much money. All right, so Waymo admitted in a Senate hearing that when their self-driving cars get confused by something like a construction cone or a person or a weird intersection, they signal to remote operators to help in the Philippines. Now, so these folks are not steering the car like Mario Kart.
22: No.
0: They're not doing that. They provide what they say contextual guidance. They say, you know, yes, that is a human. Please do not hit them. I mean, that's important stuff.
22: Really? So they're not grabbing a remote control and steering the car around the cone. They're saying that's a cone. Go ahead and drive over it or move to the right.
0: Now, but here's the part that I found interesting. All the workers are headquartered in Manila. Okay. Manila has the worst traffic on the planet Earth. Rush hour speed there tops is 11 miles per hour. It takes over 30 minutes to go 6 miles.
22: They have that huge roundabout that like 10,000 cars enter a minute.
0: So what they did is they hired the worst traffic drivers on the planet to handle making a legal U-turn in Phoenix, Arizona.
22: But a cone in the road, that's nothing to these people. They're worried about 3,000 cars normally around them. They're like, just drive over it. Who cares?
0: It's not a problem. It's like you know, I don't know. It's like hiring a lifeguard who's drowning. I mean, that's just not a good thing. Have you ever Googled yourself? You type your name into ChatGPT or any other AI bot. And you should see what comes back right now. And it's going to frighten you, your phone number, your home address. And that's just the surface. You know, as a matter of fact, there's a whole story out right now that if you want to find somebody's phone number, you can actually put that into Google and it may appear under AI overviews because Google's AI has scraped everything on the internet. And if you dig a little deeper, anyone can find your social security number, your health records, your financial history. You see, data brokers collect and sell your personal information, and that fuels something that's called, are you ready for it? It's called a shadow score. And you want to think of it like a secret score on your entire digital life. You know, companies use it to judge if you're a high-value VIP like me or a problem customer to be ignored like Andrew. Mm-hmm. And that's why I use Incogni. It works behind the scenes to track down where your data is exposed, and they submit all these removal requests right on for your behalf. I have to tell you, Incogni has completed over 2,800 now data removals just for me. And they don't stop there. They keep sending these follow-up requests so that this way you get on these data suppression lists. And once you're on that data suppression list, and you're just not allowed to get back on it. I mean, you're not going to be on any other data broker site after that if you are on these special suppression lists. So here's what you need to do. Go to privacykim.com. And again, that's privacykim.com. And then you're going to get 60% off. I use Incogni. I love it. And you will too. Let's see. We are going to talk about how you can find your lost documents using AI. And is your hotel key card triggering a live stream? This is really frightening stuff. And I read this story, I'm like, I couldn't wait to tell you guys and gals about it. And then, of course, we have just the best calls ever. And you have me and Andrew here on the Kim Komando Show. You want to get outside, take the hike, keep up with the people you love, move through your day without thinking twice about it. 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
0: Hey, look, you can spend 20 minutes reading tech news from 10 different sites, or you can let me do it for you. 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All right, Paul in Austin, Texas, we're going to start with you right now, sir. What's going on?
18: Hi there. Hey, thank you for having me. I am, well, new to the show. I have The Current for a long time, and two recent things, Tech Junk, of which I am sure I'm a major holder, and cleaning up your phone memory, which my phone has been screaming, so it's probably time.
0: Screaming.
18: To do that. So thank you.
0: Paul,
18: thank you.
0: Paul, I'm drowning. I'm dying here. Paul, help me.
18: Well, no, I always thought tech stuff was alive and it did what it wanted anyway, so that's a whole thing.
0: Well, it may not have been in the past, but it sure is now with AI, I'll tell you that.
18: You're right. But the reason I'm calling is about a trip we're going to be taking to China, and my kids who are in the tech world turned to us and said, you need a burner phone, and my hyper-intelligent remark was, huh? So we dug into it a little bit, found the articles in the Wall Street Journal and other credible sources, talked to people who I think are knowledgeable in tech and travel, and they were 50-50, you do, you don't.
0: Well, the thing about going when you're going to China and you're bringing your tech is that you just have to assume that whatever you have on your phone, and this happened to a friend of mine quite recently, is that she actually sent me the video. She plugged in her laptop in the hotel's, she just connected to the hotel Wi-Fi in Beijing. And then all of a sudden her laptop started making all these noises and it got hot to the touch. They were just taking a full copy of everything on the hard drive. Just in the hotel.
22: I think someone does need a burner phone then.
0: What I would recommend on the safe side is that you do get a burner phone. And you can still bring your phone, but don't connect it to anything if you want to just use it as a camera. So this way you have all the photos that way. But when you start talking about burner phones, look at like a track phone from Motorola, like $30-$40 at Walmart. AT&T has a prepaid Motivate Max, again, the same price, as well as Straight Talk has a Samsung. And then from there, you buy an international data plan. And so if you ever need a phone to make a phone call or to do anything, get maps, you're going to be using the burner phone and not the phone that the communist China are going to be. Can I use that word again?
22: Communist?
0: No, sucking all the data up.
22: Oh, that's the technical term. It's now in the vocabulary of this radio show.
0: That's it. 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
0: Here's something they don't teach you in school. Until the 90s, the U.S. government classified encryption as munition, literally. 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
1: HOA reform has been signed into law by Governor Brian Kemp. Rebecca Hughes explains.
6: State Senator Matt Brass successfully pushed through the Georgia Property Owners Bill of Rights Act, which creates transparency requirements, establishes a state-compliant process, and limits HOA foreclosure powers. SavannahCEO.com reports homeowners can now file complaints through the Secretary of State's office and have multiple levels of recourse before going to court. The law also requires homeowners associations to register with the state and disclose financial records. The majority of the legislation provisions take effect in 2026 and in 2027. I'm Rebecca Hughes.
1: If you're the type to want to escape the chaos by taking a long way home, you're not alone. Natalie Rodriguez fills us in.
7: A new survey reveals that over half of us love the feeling of independence that driving brings, and over 30% take the scenic route just for some extra time behind the wheel. For more than a third of drivers, it's the best part of the day to recharge. The research was commissioned by Fiat, which has teamed up with a cognitive scientist to create a smiles per hour metric. So turn up the radio, hit the gas, and happy driving.
1: Atlanta police are cracking down on illegal parking and unpermitted vendors ahead of the FIFA World Cup. Authorities say enforcement teams will target pop-up parking lots, illegal food vendors, unpermitted merchandise sellers, and unauthorized parties at short-term rentals. Property owners who charge for parking without permits could face citations or even arrests. Police say legitimate parking areas will display official signage and urge visitors to avoid unlicensed operations. Authorities encourage travelers to use rideshares or public transportation and will monitor neighborhoods for unpermitted gatherings. I'm Katie Gray.
10: This has been GNN News on the Georgia News Network.
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21: I'm Jeff Marr with the Weather Channel. Cloudy, breezy, and cooler to wrap up this weekend with scattered showers and thunderstorms at a high of 72. More rain is possible this evening with an overnight low of 62 and a few afternoon showers to start off June on Monday, otherwise a mix of clouds and sun with a high close to 85.

0: 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Let's see, moments away from a really frightening story about how a hotel room key could be turning on hidden cameras inside the hotel room just by you putting the key in. God, what a crazy world we are in.
1: Where is it safe to stay?
0: I just can't
1: go to an Airbnb, can't go to a hotel. Guess what, Uncle Charlie? I'm coming over.
0: I need your couch. Karen in Atlanta, Georgia, you're up next. Hi there, Karen.
2: Hey, Kim. Thanks for taking my call. Love your show. I'm a real estate agent, and I have a lady who wants to list her house. Her husband died in December, and she has found a new boyfriend through a grief group she was on online. And they're making plans to move in together and do all this stuff. And he works on an oil rig out in the ocean, and he was coming down for Valentine's Day, but something broke on the ship, and he has to stay and fix it.
0: Yeah.
2: And so it's just like screaming every red flag in the world. This is a scam. This is a scam. This is a scam. And it's like, you can't. I talked to her niece and she says, yeah, we think it's a scam, but we don't know.
0: It's a scam. It's a scam.
1: Is the only reason she is selling her house because of this new lover?
0: Yeah, does he need money?
2: Yes. And I think, you know, he's like super rich, but he only needs $70,000 to finish paying for their new house. And I think that's why she's selling her old house so she can start a new life with this man.
1: Let her give a cent to this guy.
0: How much has she already given him? Do you know?
2: See, I don't know. I'm not. And I asked her, I said, you know, this sounds too good to be true. I said, are you sure this is not a scam? She goes, oh, I've checked him out. But I don't think she's checked him out because it's just too good to be true. Okay. It's all the red flags.
0: And so how long, did she meet this guy online?
2: She met him online in a grief group.
0: Oh, in the grief.
2: My
0: God. That's like, that's
1: from fish in a barrel.
0: Yes.
2: And his last name is the same as her husband's first name.
0: Oh, come on. Really?
2: And so she thinks that her husband
0: sent
2: from
0: him
2: above
0: down?
2: Has sent him to her to take care of her.
0: No.
2: Since he's not here.
0: No, this has let's count how many red flags we have.
2: Exactly. Every red flag there is.
0: Yes, 100%. I mean, you've got the oil rig. Because he's not in the last name. I'm incredibly wealthy. I'm going to live with you forever and ever. We met on a grief support site on Facebook or whatever it was. He needs her to sell his house because he's incredibly wealthy but needs $70,000. Okay. All right. Let me tell you, you're a realtor. You've met incredibly wealthy people, right?
1: Are they always $70,000 short of a sale?
0: I mean, if somebody's incredibly wealthy, 70 grand is like, well, whatever.
1: Right.
0: You know? Man, you said you were talking to who, her niece or somebody?
2: Her niece. I was trying to talk to her niece, and she said that, you know, you can't tell her anything, that she just gets mad and cuts you off.
1: You guys have to have an intervention.
0: Yeah, there's got to be an intervention.
1: I mean, you got to come at her from all sides because you're right. We've talked to multiple people on the show who have been here where when they're at their lowest point of scammed, they won't believe you because they think, again, this guy was sent from above.
0: You know, I got an email the other day from a guy, romance scam. Karen, you're not going to believe this. Okay. All right. Romance scammed out of $680,000.
1: Oh, no.
0: I mean, $680,000.
2: I know, it's like, how in the world? But nobody wants to admit that the love of their life is a lie. I understand that.
0: Especially because, you know, if he died and she's grieving and but that's just insidious, choosing the guy's name as a last name. That's really low.
1: It's evil on top of evil.
0: Yeah, that is. Because that does say, oh, thank you, Lord, for bringing him down. And my husband's still taking care of me. Is there anybody else in the family you can talk to aside from the niece?
2: The niece is the only person contact I have.
0: Oh. There's a certain website I can tell you offline. I don't want to give them any publicity.
2: Okay.
0: Where you can type in somebody's name and then they'll tell you every single relative who's associated with them and give them your,
2: okay.
0: And give their phone number to you. I mean, cause it's kind of hard. Cause if you're like me, now you have a responsibility. Because if she does this, you're going to feel so guilty. You are. That she's sold her house.
2: I already do. I'm like, oh, but you bless your heart. You're getting scammed, and how can I stop it?
1: And she shouldn't sell her house because she's not moving in with this guy.
2: She's not going to have anything left.
1: Yeah, exactly.
0: No, she's not going to have anything left. Yeah. No. So here's what I'm doing. I'm going to put you on hold.
2: Okay.
0: And we will give you a site where you can type in the niece's name and then figure out who's related. And the reason why I'm hesitating is that I used this site the other day, Andrew. I don't know if I told you this.
1: Who are you tracking?
0: I was just curious what was online about Nancy Guthrie.
1: Oh, okay.
0: And I just typed in her name in Tucson. I had her home address, her VOIP phone number, her cell phone number that was verified 2 weeks ago, the kids' addresses, phone numbers. I mean,
1: it's all right there.
0: It's just nuts.
1: You remember, I don't know if it was last week or the week before, we had the reporter on talking about the work slavery scam.
0: Yes.
1: That is. And we kind of brushed the top of it. And now hearing this, the U.S. government gets their hands and involved in everything.
0: Right.
1: Why isn't there this push to, with our money and our willpower and our military and our forces, to go in and wipe these guys out that are stealing billions of dollars from Americans?
0: Well, in case you missed that, we're talking about there are scam compounds.
1: Yeah.
0: That's what they are. And primarily in Miramar, Asia, where human trafficking victims are actually set to work 16-hour days, 18-hour days, scamming Americans. And where they are taught how to scam. And if they don't make the scam quotas, they get beaten, they get drugged, or whatever it may be. And I thought the worst of that was when you've been in sales situations, and when somebody, like, we have a cowbell upstairs.
1: Right.
0: And it's kind of a joke when Tracy or somebody makes a big sale, it's like, you ring the cowbell. Okay. When these human trafficking scammers scam somebody out of a lot of money in the United States, they actually go and ring a gong.
1: Right. They're having a celebration of stealing from people.
0: Gosh.
1: But I watch a couple of YouTubers, and they are able to use the internet to access the cameras, the security cameras, because of course these scammers need to be secure.
0: Of course.
1: They don't want to get their money stolen from them. Then they access the cameras, and while they're on the call in the call center with the scammer, they're like, hey, nice purple shirt, or hey, are you sitting next to someone named Martha, or whatever.
0: Well, that's what Kit Boga does all the time.
1: Exactly.
0: Yeah.
1: If they can do it, if a couple of YouTubers can do it, the power of the United States can track these things down. Is it the governments that want that money flooding in that aren't going to allow it to come to a stop?
0: I don't know. There should be something we could do.
1: It's ridiculous. I'm sick and tired of taking these phone calls.
0: Yeah, and especially, it's so hard, to tell people that they are getting scammed because they don't want to believe it.
1: No. They don't want to believe that, A, they're that gullible or they're that dumb.
0: Right. Let's see. Thomas in St. Louis. Hi there, Thomas.
3: Hi, Kim. It's a little scary listening to you in the background as I get ready for my question. But just because so much bad stuff is going on, and speaking of bad stuff, I'm bringing up Nancy Guthrie again, which is a terrible situation. But it reminds me of your situation about a year ago when you had the Chilean gangs. And you had SWAT teams.
0: Yeah, they targeted my house.
3: Yeah. And I've had people in my neighborhood going around. They break in the cars. Luckily, they don't get into your house. But I'm thinking to myself, you know what? You must be the expert by now. And I bet you've got some advice for people who are living by themselves.
0: Yeah.
3: And how do you protect yourself physically, technologically?
0: Well, I'll tell you, Nancy, I was surprised that it doesn't appear as if there was a lot of security on that house.
1: She wasn't paying the monthly subscription for the camera?
0: It was only $5 a month.
1: And I am not trying to shame her daughter at all, but her daughter is extremely wealthy. The home that she lives in looks like it's
0: about $1 million house.
1: Exactly. Mm-hmm. I'm sure that kind of expense when it comes to your safety is something they could have fit in the budget.
0: There was only one camera.
1: Yeah, no backyard cameras, indoor cameras.
0: Nothing. I was really surprised. And I was really surprised, I don't know if you heard me, Thomas, when me say that all I had to do was punch her name in, and I had her cell phone number, I had everything, and the kids and everybody else. And, you hear me talk about Incogni, and that's one of the benefits of signing up for Incogni, is that you get yourself wiped out of these databases, you know. But so in regards to security, Thomas, you're right. I mean, we got my house got hit by a Wi-Fi jammer with a Chilean gang trying to break in because they thought that Barry and I had gone out to dinner when actually we were in the kitchen making dinner. And all this ruckus has happened around me. And I go out on the patio and go, hi, guys. And there's this Phoenix SWAT. I'm like, hey, what's going on? They're like, get inside. I'm like, no, hi. Do you need something? Want some water or anything? No, get inside. But they were using a jammer. But fortunately, every camera, every security system in my home is hardwired with an Ethernet connection. So they were not able to jam the security system or the license plate readers or anything like that because everything's all hardwired. And see, and that's the thing, that these Wi-Fi jammers are only a couple of $100. We're not talking like $5,000. They're literally $200. And so in answer to your question, Thomas, you have to have good security. You have to have a solid security system so that when you are there asleep, that you can live, you know, in peace and not be fearful.
3: Do you have an alarm that goes off? No, I didn't hear any alarm go off, at least in your house or even in Nancy Guthrie's.
0: Well, they never got into my house.
3: Okay. Yeah,
0: they never. So, but I have a full-blown alarm system. And it does go off, and it's all hardwired. Went off this morning when I forgot to let the dogs out, which is always lovely. I'm sure the neighbors like that. Oh, there's Kim again. Morning. Yeah. It's her. Yep.
3: Yeah.
0: But I didn't hear anything about an alarm system with the Guthrie incident as well. They, you know, who it's hard to say because we can all speculate. We can do a whole bunch of things right after the fact, right? But if you're alone, your parents are alone, family members, friends are alone, they need to be aware. And in addition to that, I have a friend who's a couple of doors down from me, and she's wonderful. Her name's Jan. And when this happened with Nancy, I called Jan up, and I texted her, and I said, listen, somebody comes to your door, and you know who they are, you call me. I don't care what time of day it is, I can be at your front door in a minute and a half, especially because here's what's happening in Scottsdale. I don't know if you heard about this, Andrew. Is that a couple was at home, they pretended they were delivery drivers for Instacart or Postmates or something like that with the order, and then the husband opened the door to get the order. They pushed their way in, they assaulted them, and then they were trying to steal their cryptocurrency.
1: Everywhere you look.
0: What a world. Thomas, thanks for your call. If you don't already get the current newsletter, make sure you sign up because I'm doing a whole bunch of tips just about this on how to make sure that you can stay safe. You know that glow that you see on people who just seem to radiate health? It's not just great lighting. It's what's happening inside their bodies. And one of the best kept secrets to looking, feeling amazing is collagen. 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But the good news is you can support your body naturally with high quality collagen from Natapath.

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0: 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Usually pushing a loan, a fake investment, or a crypto scheme. Scammers can plant these directly into your calendar without any action from you. 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One, never decline the invite. Declining confirms your account is real. Two, head into your calendar settings and turn off automatic event acceptance. Three, silently delete the event. And finally, mark the sender as spam. It looks like they had a meeting cancellation, and now so do you. Hey, go right now and sign up for my free newsletter. 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
0: 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What's going on?
9: 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Thanks.

0: for taking my call.
1: You betcha.
0: I just appreciate how you give your advice and your funny humor you have with it. So.
1: Yes, we are always there.
0: Hey, so I was listening the other day, and you were in your tech updates, and you were talking about Wi-Fi possibly, you know, going through walls and checking on you in your house now, and it made me think, and maybe you could help me with a mystery that I have, or at least a mystery to me. I live really remotely out in the country, and like my nearest neighbors are like maybe 1,000 yards away.
1: Okay.
0: And when I go to connect to my Wi-Fi, you know, it will show you what networks are available. And for years, it's just been my Wi-Fi network, right? Well, like a week and a half ago, a random network shows up.
1: What's it say?
0: It's still there. Yeah. And when I go to, you know, it's already checked to connect automatically, and it doesn't want that checkbox doesn't want to stay away.
1: Have you had any smart utilities, power company, anything like that installed?
0: Not recently. I do have smart electric meters.
1: That's it.
0: Really? But it would show up all of a sudden?
1: They may have been working on it. They may have put it in. They may have. That we're seeing this all throughout the country. By
2: what's
1: the
2: name of the network?
0: I use a rural telephone company for my internet.
2: Right, but the new one that popped
1: up. Wi-Fi network name.
0: Gary. Guy's named Gary.
1: Gary?
0: I know no Gary.
2: Maybe you have a guy sleeping in your walls.
1: I was just going to say, maybe it's not the smarter children.
0: Well, and I live out in the country and it's remote, and I wondered, is there somebody camping now? You know,
1: I wonder then that maybe somebody has a Starlink.
2: Oh, yeah, that could be it.
1: You know,
0: and I was wondering that, but what would be like the range that I would pick it up?
1: Oh, it can go far. It can.
2: Why don't you open up your front door and just start yelling Gary. For Gary?
1: Hey, Gary!
2: Gary! If you get back, hey, Laura! Then you know someone's out there.
1: I mean, you can always call the county sheriff and ask them to check it out. You know, because you don't want this to be the beginning of a Dateline episode, you know?
2: Laura called the Kim Commando show for help, but that led nowhere.
1: God, you're so mean. So mean.
2: But, I mean, it still could be the device inside the house that Gary could stand for, like, you know, geological, astronomical, rural yardstick or whatever.
1: Well, what you can do is use something called Wi-Fi analyzer or network analyzer, and you walk the property, figure out where the signal gets the strongest. And then, you know, maybe it is Gary sitting in an RV.
2: Gary.
0: No, you're kicking me out, but okay.
1: No. And then, but you know what? I've been getting a lot of notes about this. And smart utilities always seems to be the big culprit. So check out either Wi-Fi analyzer or network analyzer, and then let us know what it was.
2: And if you find Gary, have him call the show.
1: Absolutely. Still to come, hotel keys and live streams. Yeah, what's that about?
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1: 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All right. A guy found a porn video of himself and his girlfriend online filmed during a hotel stay 3 weeks earlier. Investigators found Telegram channels with up to 10,000 members paying $65 a month for access to hotel spy cam streams. Some of these hotel cards trigger hidden cameras when they're inserted in the door.
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1: Yes.
2: So these people who are stealing your private moments and posting them online for profit are worried about storage space?
1: I guess. I don't know.
2: We can't have these cameras running all the time, guys.
1: Let's put it on Telegram. 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
2: Yeah, we're fine.
1: Hey, if you haven't already, make sure that you head over to getkim.com because that's the place where you can sign up for my free newsletter. It's 5-star rated. You're just going to really dig it. 5 minutes a day to get tech smart. 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
10: Reported doubts. I'm Paul Stevens, Fox News. President Trump is reportedly not satisfied with the latest peace proposal between the U.S. and Iran.
11: Reports indicate President Trump is holding the line in negotiations with Iran, pushing for several amendments to the proposed deal during a meeting late last week in the Situation Room. President Trump spoke with Fox News over the weekend, indicating the United States is very close to a good deal.
12: Slowly but surely, we're getting, I think, what we want. And if we don't get what we want, we're going to end it a different way.
11: President Trump making clear that the military option remains on the table if Iran doesn't sign his deal. Secretary of War Pete Hegseth traveled to Singapore, where he echoed President Trump's desire to reach an agreement with Iran.
10: Fox's Trey Yingst in Tel Aviv. The current deal on the table would reportedly reopen the Strait of Hormuz without any tolls and extend the ceasefire for 60 days for more talks about Iran's nuclear program. The director of the National Economic Council says lower fuel prices are coming because of U.S. efforts to end the fighting in Iran.
13: As negotiations continue with Iran, Kevin Hassett said more ships are starting to get through the Strait of Hormuz and reach oil refining nations that had to shut down, causing high jet fuel and diesel costs. On Fox News Sunday, Hassett said that caused U.S. refineries to shift.
14: They changed what they refine and refined less gasoline and more of the other stuff, which was so costly. As soon as the oil lands in Asia, then we expect those prices to reverse and gasoline production in the U.S. to go up.
13: A recent Fox News poll listed the cost of living as the biggest economic issue for nearly 6 in 10 Americans. Grinnell Scott, Fox News.
10: Israeli troops capturing a strategic mountaintop with a crusader-built castle in northern Lebanon and the deepest incursion into that country in more than a quarter century. 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
10: Protests still continuing outside an ICE facility in New Jersey, where protesters say detainees are holding a hunger strike over some poor living conditions.
19: State officials say protesters started breaching into the zone set up for law enforcement, pressing up against those police barricades and shields. Police had to disperse the crowd using tear gas and flashbang grenades. Authorities accused some people of starting a fire on the streets. The New Jersey Attorney General's office says some protesters Saturday evening also refused to follow orders to make way for cars driving employees out of Delaney Hall. They say most people gathered outside complied with the state police's request to clear a pathway. A limited number did not comply and took dangerous actions, including deploying fireworks and throwing gas canisters at law enforcement.
10: And that's Fox's Madeline Rivera. Newark officials have imposed a curfew in the area surrounding Delaney Hall. There's an app now available for parents to manage their child's Trump account.
20: Treasury Secretary Scott Bessent says Trump accounts are the most important government benefit for young people since the GI Bill, announcing an app now available on Google and Apple platforms for parents to manage the investment accounts. Parents can begin contributing to the accounts beginning on July 4th, and for children born between 2025 and 2028, the federal government is contributing a one-time $1,000 seed investment. Any adult can contribute as much as $5,000 a year. State and local governments and nonprofit organizations can also make contributions. As of last week, nearly 6 million accounts had been created. At the White House, Jared Halpern, Fox News.
10: Organizers announcing Saturday that President Trump will now likely head a celebration of America's 250th anniversary called the Great American State Fair. It's expected to start June 25th on the National Mall in D.C. I'm Paul Stevens.
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25: I'm Jeff Marr with the Weather Channel. Cloudy, breezy, and cooler to wrap up this weekend with scattered showers and thunderstorms at a high of 72. More rain is possible this evening with an overnight low of 62. And a few afternoon showers to start off June on Monday. Otherwise, a mix of clouds and sun with a high close to 85.
1: Considered about how the global internet traffic happens right now. Have you ever really thought about that, Andrew?
2: Not for a second. You just brought it up and I'm still not thinking about it.
1: Because it's that exciting. It is. It is phenomenal when you know all the history of what's going on. You know, underneath the ocean, there's a transatlantic cable, for example. It's a fiber optic cable. It actually went live in 1988. Isn't that amazing? It died in 2002, so it's been sitting on the Atlantic Sea for ever since. So now what's happening, and I know this is something you're going to be like, you're going to share this with everybody you know, is that they're pulling up this cable and they're using it to, they're going to recycle the cable. It's 3,700 miles of cable on the Atlantic floor.
2: One cable?
1: Just one cable.
2: That is going to be a big loop around someone's arm when they wrap it up.
1: They're literally pulling the plug on internet history.
2: 3,700 feet of cable?
1: And now there's always this clickbait story about sharks eating the cable. They don't do that.
2: No.
1: No, they're not interested. They're more interested in eating clownfish because They taste funny.
2: Mm. Ha, ha, ha.
1: Oh, what was that?
2: Yeah, what was that?
1: It was a clown. It was a...
2: Oh. That's right. Actually quite appropriate.
1: Well, that, you know what? See, this is why we are the biggest, the best, the award-winning show about all things digital, because we have our act together here on the Kim Komando Show, and I'm America's beloved digital goddess, Kim Komando, here with you once again. 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
1: We would love you for that. 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Over 370,000 servicemen and women in 175 different countries and 200 ships at sea get the Kim Komando Show. Isn't that just amazing? 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All right, then, every single day of my life, I make sure I know exactly what's happening in the tech space. And here are some things that you need to know about. Now, when I say homework to you, Andrew, what comes to mind?
2: Helping the kids with homework.
1: No, your homework when you were a kid.
2: Oh, when I was a kid, getting it done at school before I got home so I never had homework.
1: Oh, see, that was good.
2: I hated homework.
1: Okay. Irene, for me, homework meant sitting at the kitchen table, and my dad worked for United Airlines, so he always worked the early shift. So that this way he went to work at like 4 or 5 in the morning, and then he would pick me up on his way home and then pick me up from school. And then I would have to like lay out all my homework.
2: Did you have a lot of it?
1: Oh, yeah. I went to an old girls Catholic school.
2: Oh, yeah. Okay.
1: And then he would make me chicken noodle soup, and then he'd help me with my homework. But every once in a while, he'd throw me an outlier. Like he'd say, here's the Wall Street Journal. Tell me how our stock is doing.
2: Great.
1: And I'm like, that is so much more interesting to me. 54% of today's teens admit they use AI chatbots to do their homework every single day.
2: That number seems very low.
1: The question is, how much of the chatbot is doing their homework, which is probably most of it, don't you think?
2: So this was last Wednesday. Francis had a bunch of math. He was out sick, so he had like 9 sheets of math to do. And there was one where we were working on it. He's in the 6th grade. And I was like, I just don't know it. I don't remember this from math class. So I pulled out my phone and I started to take a picture. He's like, no, we can't use ChatGPT. It is against the rules. And I was like, hold on. I'm just going to take a picture.
1: You know what? Okay, first of all, you have to know, Francis follows the rules.
2: Oh, yes, absolutely. Okay, he does not break a rule. And I said, we're going to take a picture of it and we're going to ask ChatGPT, how do we work this out? We're not going to ask for the answer, but we're going to ask, how do we work it out? And he's like, well, make sure you put in there, you tell it not to give us the answer. And that's what we did. So we used ChatGPT for homework, but we still solved the problem ourselves.
1: Which makes sense. But most parents will just say, here,
2: oh, yeah. Yeah.
1: 52.
2: There now you go. Now go clean your room.
1: Let's see. Royal Caribbean, you like to cruise. They just updated its rules that you are not allowed to wear your smart glasses on board in restrooms. locker rooms, spas, medical facilities, security areas, the casino, or near the water slides. So you have, if you have smart glasses, you're not allowed to wear them anywhere there.
2: They're going to throw you off the boat, too.
1: Ooh, that would
2: they don't mess around.
1: Audible is launching a groundbreaking new feature. I mean, this is phenomenal. I mean, this is something that you know that the people in the research and development offices, the marketing department got involved. And they said, you know, a lot of people listen to Audible, but we need more people to listen to Audible. So here's how we're going to do it.
2: Why am I sensing sarcasm?
1: The new feature is called Read and Listen. It allows you to read the book while the audio plays.
2: You're mocking this, but I like this, especially for young people.
1: Okay, you're going to read the book. You're reading the book.
2: Well, but you're going to look at the text while you're hearing it in your head.
1: They say that this is immersive reading. I guess for children.
2: But I wouldn't call it immersive. I call it more of a learning aid than anything else. But I actually, you know what's funny is that my daughter, her reading scores have dipped a little bit. So we were as parent teacher and we were talking about, you know, what we could possibly do. And I said, what if I got her an audiobook that she could read along with?
1: There you go.
2: Well, I already thought it existed. This is a whole new feature for them.
1: This is going to put Audible back on the market. You can read the book while you listen.
2: But this is mixing two. These are two different kinds of readers, right? Audiobook people don't pick up books, and people who read books don't listen to audiobooks. I don't know if there's much of an audience there.
1: I don't think so.
2: There's not a lot of crossover.
1: Either I'm going to be having an audio experience or I'm going to be reading a book. It's not like I'm going to be sitting here saying, you know, what more can I do with either one of them? We talked a little bit with a caller last hour about these Ray-Ban smart glasses. Let's just dive deeper into it for just a second. So if you're wearing the Ray-Ban smart glasses with the not so hidden camera, because they're saying it's not a hidden camera, but you can see it in 90 seconds under their new project called NameTag that they're going to be releasing, which, by the way, it has been leaked that they don't want to release this feature when things are politically slow, that they actually want to wait till things are heated up so people won't notice that they rolled this out.
2: Okay.
1: Within 90 seconds, your phone will show your name, where you work, and your last three Instagram posts.
2: That's too much.
1: It has a 12-megapixel camera, 5 microphones. Over 7 million pairs of these were sold last year. They are matching your face against 3 billion profiles. Think about 3 billion profiles.
2: Right.
1: Across Facebook, Instagram, WhatsApp. And so they have a small white LED light on the right frame. That means that you're being recorded, but you can put a sticker on it. You can cover it with tape. It doesn't matter.
2: But I just looked up a picture. You can tell that there's a camera on the sunglasses.
1: Well, they do look a little bit like, they do look like nerdy glasses because they're bigger.
2: But why not make the camera a different color so it's more obvious to people?
1: Because then you're not appealing to the people who really want to buy them.
2: Right, the people who want to sneak around and record people behind their backs.
1: Or like, you know, one guy, his name was David Williams. And he went on a dating app and hooked up with the girl at a hotel afterwards. The next day she texted him and said, hey, thanks for a good time. And then he texts her back and go, then you probably want a copy of this. So he was wearing smart glasses while they were having sex. And then she freaked out about all that. And then he pled guilty to voyeurism.
2: Oh, wow. Because he didn't tell her.
1: Didn't tell her.
2: Secretly recorded her.
1: So if you're having sex with somebody and they're wearing glasses, nothing else.
2: Unless their name is Clark Kent. Okay. That is acceptable because that's Superman.
1: You're absolutely right about that.
2: Okay, but is this too far? Should you be able to have some sense? Imagine this scenario. Two people are walking down the street. Somebody steps on somebody's shoes. They start yelling at each other. One person has this technology, immediately knows the person they're just yelling with. A day later, they go and kill them.
1: Somebody steals a parking spot.
2: Yeah.
1: Somebody bumps into you the wrong way.
2: I mean, because someone could make the argument, well, if you're stealing a parking spot, well, I have your license plate number. Nobody's going to go through that much. Not a lot of people are going to go through that much work to find out who you are based on your license plate. But if it's right there in front of you, this is Kim Komando.
1: See, and that part, you know, being on radio, we've always enjoyed a certain amount of anonymity.
2: Sure.
1: Okay. And I'm sure it's happened to you, it's happened to me, when you just start talking, people go, oh, I know that voice.
2: Mm-hmm.
1: But meanwhile, you can like just casually shop around and nobody really knows who you are. That's why I wouldn't like this. I mean, because, you know, I just feel like I would get my privacy invaded, even though I have no sense of privacy in public. I still like being able to
2: a majority of people. Let's look at a company that advertises on this radio show, Incogni. They make their living erasing people from the internet because people don't want to be found.
1: Right.
2: And now with these glasses, whether you like it or not, if you're not, you know, living at home in the darkness with all the shades down, you're going to be found.
1: You'd be getting coffee. Hi, Andrew. How are you? You know, I don't really agree with what you said about that Cardinals game.
2: Right, exactly. I would love to have someone from the company come on this show and say, give us the three positive outcomes or reasons that you're implementing this.
1: I'm going to tell Maddie to do that.
2: Because I can give you 35 negative ones.
1: I'll ask him to get somebody from Meta. And if anybody's listening from Meta, give us a call.
2: I'd love to hear the spin. I mean, your argument.
1: Your spin. Hey, listen, here's something they don't teach you in school. Until the 1990s, the U.S. government classified encryption as munition. Literally, it was on the same restricted list as firearms and explosives. They weren't wrong. 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All right, still to come, we're talking about better flight searches, how AI can change how you think, some calendar hacks and scams that are spreading. And of course, we just have the best callers ever here on the Kim Komando Show. 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
1: All right, I have a little bit of an ask here, and so let's talk about it. You know, wherever you get your podcasts, you can get the Kim Komando Show. Now, for some reason, you are not leaving me a nice 5-star positive review wherever you get your podcasts. And that needs to change pronto. It does. Because, see, here's what happens. You have all these algorithms that are controlling podcasts. Do you know how many podcasts are out there right now? Like 4 million podcasts. 4 million. It's nutso. So wherever you get your podcast, the algorithms will kind of determine what podcast to show to other people. Now, the algorithms are based on positive reviews and traffic. So they feel like, oh, if you like this, then somebody else will like this. So that's why you hear me say, please, please, please. You know, if I have to go spin a sign on the corner, I'll do that. Yes, I will. Well, maybe I won't, but it sounded like I should be able to do that. Just wherever you get your podcast, just leave a nice 5-star review. Say some good words, because again, that helps trick the algorithms, and then more people will know about the Kim Komando Show podcast, which is exactly what we need. All righty then. So what do you say, Andrew? Phone calls?
2: I think that's our job.
1: Oh, thank you, Michael in Tacoma, Washington. Hello there, Michael. What's happening with you?
5: Oh, hi. Thanks for taking my question, Kim. I really appreciate it.
1: You betcha. What's going on?
5: I've got a question for Amazon. I used a fair amount of stuff from Amazon. I ordered some gardening products a couple weeks back, and then I got a we're delayed in shipping, and you know, it's no big deal. It's still with winter out here, and so I waited, and the products came in. I ordered three gardening beds and then a dog bed for it, and they all came in. One thing, I ordered everything together. I got one day. A few days later, I got the next one. Finally, a couple days ago, I got the last one. Now, last night, overnight, I got texts that I was getting refunds for everything I ordered, and I don't, you know, I got the products. I don't need the refunds, but I don't know how to get hold of Amazon to actually refund or tell them, no, I don't owe refunds.
2: Michael,
5: I actually got the products.
2: Michael, are you calling us just to brag?
5: No.
1: Okay.
5: Because eventually they're going to figure it out, and then we've got to.
2: No.
1: Okay. You know what? I've never got a text about a refund from Amazon.
2: Never.
1: Never. So that's a big fat classic phishing scam setup right there. So if
5: it came from the same apparent things from Amazon, is this going to hold the whole thing going to be a scam?
1: I would not trust Amazon saying that we were sorry and here's a text or anything. What I would do is I go straight to my Amazon orders page and look at the order history, see what's going on. It'll say refund in process or refund enabled or something like that. But then you also have this little handy dandy chat button right there. And what's nice about the chat button, like you asked about a phone number for Amazon. No, you just go to the chat area, the chat help, and then you type in your order number, tell them what the problem is. In addition to that, there's also another button, which I love, love, love, is that it says, would you like us to call you? And you're like, Yes, I would, as a matter of fact.
2: I just did this. I was at a softball game. A chair I bought on Black Friday wasn't working. Got on the chat. I don't know if I was talking to a chatbot or a real person. They gave me like four or five ways. Hey, try this, do this, do that. Didn't work. They're like, okay, here's the manufacturer form. Fill it out and we'll get you a new one.
1: Yeah, so that's where you want to go. Just go to the order page and then, or to help and then ordering. But you want to find that chat box and then just go ahead and talk to them that way. But I wouldn't trust anything that came in by a text. 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We have more of the show coming right up.

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1: Have you ever Googled yourself? Typed your name into ChatGPT? 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
3: An Atlanta federal judge is facing a formal reprimand after a judicial committee affirmed misconduct findings involving a high-ranking APD commander. Investigators determined the judge engaged in an extramarital affair and had sexual encounters with the commander inside her courtroom chambers during business hours. The misconduct was reported by law clerks and later corroborated through surveillance footage and courthouse records. The judge initially denied the allegations, but later admitted to misconduct and agreed to disciplinary sanctions. Officials say the judge does remain on the bench because federal judges hold lifetime appointments and can only be removed by Congress. Ahead of the June primary runoff for the Macon Water Authority Board, contenders share goals. More from Thomas Cage.
4: With a runoff election approaching for the District 2 Macon Water Authority Board seat, candidates Ron Lemon and Marshall Talley are vying for the position. Lemon, a chiropractor, emphasizes his experience and commitment to keeping the board within budget to prevent rate hikes. Talley, a program director, focuses on a customer-first approach and aims to strengthen community initiatives like the Macon Water Alliance nonprofit. Both candidates agree on the need to upgrade the city's stormwater system and are preparing for the June 16th runoff election. I'm Thomas Cage.
3: The city manager of Nashville, Georgia, was cited for driving under the influence while off duty. The city has placed him on administrative leave and is conducting an investigation. 13 WMAZ reports that the incident does involve violations of speeding, failure to maintain lane, open container, and DUI. No further details have yet been made public. I'm Katie Gray.
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11: I'm Jeff Marr with the Weather Channel. Cloudy, breezy, and cooler to wrap up this weekend with scattered showers and thunderstorms at a high of 72. More rain is possible this evening with an overnight low of 62 and a few afternoon showers to start off June on Monday. Otherwise, a mix of clouds and sun with a high close to 85.
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14: Was this a publicly accessible flight search site?
13: Well, it was really made. It was, but it wasn't. 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
13: 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But if you just want to look at the available flights, you're not ready to buy a ticket yet, and you want to see large airports, small airports, to see if you can save some money that way, you go to this website, it's matrix.itasoftware.com, matrix.itasoftware.com. It's free. There's no account. They're not going to try to sell you a ticket. They just tell you every airline in existence and what that fare is and if it's non-refundable and things like that.
14: This is all owned by Google?
13: Yes.
14: Okay.
13: So it's kind of like the back end of Google Flights without all the bells and whistles and the ads.
14: Is it searchable and easy to navigate?
13: Oh, yeah,
14: perfect. Yeah. Okay. I'm going to have to try this.
13: It's matrix.itasoftware.com. Robert in Chicago. Hello there, Robert. Welcome aboard.
15: How do you do?
13: Good. What's going on?
15: Oh, not much. Well, the reason I called, actually I emailed you, I'm calling now. And the question I had, I've got a grandson. He'll be a senior in high school next year, and he's seriously looking at attending Arizona State University. And I was looking at what kind of majors do you believe he should go into in order to not get excluded from the job market by AI and, in fact, take advantage of what AI might offer and what majors he should consider pursuing.
14: Now, Kim, before you go to the educational side, I do have to ask a qualifying question, Robert. Can he do a keg stand? Because if he can't,
15: sure
14: I don't know if there's a place for him at ASU.
15: I know what kegs meant when I was in college, but I'm not sure what it means now.
13: Explain what a keg stand is.
14: You would get on the keg, and then you'd go upside down, and people would hold your legs. And then you put a funnel in your mouth and they run the keg. You know what? Actually, just talk about AI. It's okay.
15: I saw a lot of stuff like that at the Indy 500 on the infield, but.
14: Oh, ASU is a party school, my friend.
13: It is. It's a great school. What? Because it's so hot.
14: Oh, that's the reason? We have to drink. We'll get dehydrated.
13: You don't want us to get dehydrated. ASU has a fabulous computer science and software engineering school. And so if you're looking for AI, they have 11,000 students there. That would be the direction that I would point your grandson, anybody who's going to school to. They've got to learn AI. I interviewed this gal yesterday for a job here. And on her resume, it said that she was going to ASU for an MBA. I actually looked at her and said, why are you doing that?
14: Well, that's comforting.
13: And she's like, what do you mean? I thought an MBA. I said, why would you just get an MBA? You're not going to be able to get a job. You have to focus on AI. Anybody with an MBA is having trouble getting a job. Data science, analytics, engineering, mechanical, robotics, cybersecurity, biometrics, health IT. You see what all the underlying scholastic curriculum includes here, Robert?
15: Yes.
13: AI.
15: Yes.
13: Okay. Nothing, nothing generic. Oh, I'm getting a business degree, a marketing degree. Oh, I love this one. An art history degree.
14: Okay. Come on. Okay. We need people to study art history.
13: Okay. Accounting, law. No, you only want to just take AI and machine learning. That's just the way that it is.
14: This is the second straight week that you have said no one should become a lawyer. Are you 100% serious about this? We're going to need lawyers.
13: I think we will need lawyers. But I think that you may not need lawyers the way that you needed lawyers in the past.
14: Okay.
13: Let me give you an example. I don't want to get into a lot of details, but I needed to talk to a lawyer this past week about a property that I am buying.
14: Right. We all know you're buying Disneyland. Go ahead.
13: Okay. So that's a little out of my budget. And so I was talking to a lawyer about the particulars of this acquisition. And I was explaining to said lawyer about how I wanted the acquisition to happen. And then she went on this whole tangent, whole thing. Okay. And, you know, she's charging like $600-$700 an hour.
14: Right.
13: Okay. And then she sends me this whole document back. And it's like, I'm like, no, that is not right. That is, and I'm not a lawyer. And I don't play one on the radio, and I don't want to be one. But I'm thinking to myself, this is wrong. So I plug everything she puts into ChatGPT. And I said, what do you think? Comes back. Says, that lawyer's like, she don't know what you're talking about. So I kind of forwarded all of that. And I said, this is from AI. And she said, oh, okay, yeah. Okay. I'm thinking like, okay, why did I even need that?
14: Right.
13: So I think law is a fabulous thing to know. But if you're thinking that you're going to be writing contracts and doing things like that, I think that's just passe. I think you're going to be representing people. Have you seen the movie Mercy?
14: Mm-mm.
13: It's just, I only watched part of it, but it's kind of the reverse. It's that you are guilty until proven innocent. And you have to prove yourself innocent in front of AI.
14: Oh, wow. Okay.
13: And it's so far, it has caught my attention. I haven't like turned it off in the first 10 minutes because it's normally like short attention span theater.
14: Give that movie an Academy Award then. If it kept her attention for 10 minutes, it's a winner.
13: Well, do you disagree?
14: I just don't know. I mean, because the last 2 weeks you said we're not going to need lawyers, but that's just because the entry level work is being eliminated. And so it's just going to be a longer time for a lawyer to become more established and get to the point where the cost that they put in for their degree is going to pay off.
13: Another case in point, I have when you're in business, you have legal issues. That's mm-hmm. just the way it is. I have a conversation a couple of days with another lawyer, not about a property acquisition, about what I consider that I got screwed over. Okay. And I have done so much through AI and so much putting data into AI that it has made his job a lot easier in presenting the case. Whereas before, it would have taken him and a team of 20 people to figure out terabytes and terabytes of data.
14: Right, but at some point, the old guild is going to die off, and what are we going to do when we don't have the next generation of lawyers waiting in the wings?
13: My AI lawyer is going to talk to your AI lawyer.
14: All right, I'll see you in AI court.
13: Debbie in San Antonio, Texas. Welcome aboard, Debbie. What's happening?
10: Hey, thank you so much for taking my call. Yeah, no, I'm going to be going on a trip to Australia here soon, and I am really concerned about jack juicing and protecting myself with the latest and greatest tech as far as like the data blockers, the power packs, RFIDs.
13: That so kind of why Australia?
10: Well, my brother lives there, and I'm going to see him and escorting my mom back from Australia. She's 83, and one sibling has taken her there, and the other one, and I get to come back with her, so I get to spend some time there with my other brother, and yeah, it's going to be awesome.
14: I know that you're worried about the technical aspect of being in danger in Australia, but what you need to worry about is magpies. There are birds.
10: I'm really worried about the airline flight. I'm really worried about,
14: there are birds in Australia that protect where they live by intentionally going after people's eyes.
10: Oh my gosh.
14: And I'm not kidding.
10: Andrew? That's hilarious.
14: Also, huntsman spider. Yes. There's a rule in Australia. If the huntsman spider is smaller than your head, you let it be. Anything bigger, you have to trap and release. I wanted to go to Australia so bad. There are like 312 things that'll kill you on a daily basis in that country. I don't even know how they have a population.
13: They also have jellyfish, too.
14: Everything.
10: Yeah. Oh, yeah.
14: All right, go ahead. Back to your question.
10: We're going to have a great time over there, but I'm just... I've heard a lot about that jack juicing, and
13: let's talk a little bit about that. I mean, first of all, you can buy a little device. It's called the Portapow. I know that people make these names up. Don't look at me like, did you just say Portapow? Yes, I did.
10: Not a porta potty.
13: No. And you want not just the first or second gen, you want the third gen.
14: Sure,
13: the Portapow.
14: Number three.
13: Yes. Okay. And it's like $10 on Amazon. And so if you're going to use a public charging station that you put that in, it kind of just stops any data from leaving your phone going back and forth. But the real thing is that this is a long flight, right?
10: Yes.
13: And so you want to see if there are any electrical outlets, and there probably may be, depending upon where you're sitting. If you're in business or first class, you're going to be able to plug in, and then you'll have, everything along the way. You want to look at an Anker 737, and it's going to charge your phone four or five times. It's about $100. So the bottom line here is that when you're traveling is that you want to bring your own cable and you want to bring your own wall adapter so that you're not relying on anybody else.
10: Got it.
13: One of the things that when you do book this flight, that the airline will say, we will have Wi-Fi the entire flight, right?
10: Right.
13: And you're like, yes, this is going to be so great. I'm going to get so much work done, right? Mm-hmm. But let me tell you, you're going to get up, you're going to be sitting in your seat, and you're going to get all your stuff out. You know what I'm talking about. You're going to be setting yourself up for this long flight. You got your pillow, you got your little socks, you got your water bottle, and you got your laptop, you got your charger, and your phone, and your headphones, and you're like, I'm ready, whatever you want to bring at me for the next 10, 12 hours of my life. And then it happens. Flight attendant comes over just as you're leaving the gate, and she says, I'm sorry to tell you that the Wi-Fi is broken on this flight. And then you look at her like, what? What did you just say?
14: So you're saying have a backup plan?
13: Yes. And my backup plan, this happened to me last time I left London. And my backup plan was one really bad Nicolas Cage movie that was saved on my laptop.
14: Ooh. Which one was it? Face Off?
13: I don't know. It was the one it was the Nicolas Cage movie where he plays himself.
14: Oh, I don't know that one.
13: It was awful.
14: How many times did you get to watch it?
13: I couldn't even get through it once. I just sat there and I was like, okay.
14: I guess I'll talk to my husband is what you thought.
13: I think I'll just drink. So what you want to do is there, just make sure that you have entertainment for yourself. I'm talking about, go to Netflix, download offline movies or wherever you get your movies. And so you have stuff to at least occupy yourself in case the Wi-Fi doesn't work. And then you're sitting there and you're like, this is a long flight. Are we there yet?
14: Wear goggles. Magpies are terrifying.
13: How big are they?
14: They're not very. They look like little crows, but they intentionally go after your eyes. There's a guy who has a YouTube channel where he bike rides through their nest every single day wearing a helmet and goggles, and you just see him fly down and just peck, peck, peck, peck, peck, peck, trying to get through his goggles.
13: Oh, that's terrifying.
14: Oh, it's so scary. It's what nightmares are made of.
13: Oh, man. Watch out for the magpies. For small businesses, every hire matters. A bad hire costs you time, money, momentum. You can't afford to lose. But a great hire, they can change everything. And that's where LinkedIn Hiring Pro comes in. It screens candidates for you, so you're spending time talking to people who are actually a great fit. Now, I know firsthand how time-consuming hiring can be. You're running a business, wearing a dozen hats. You don't have time to sort through hundreds of applications to spot one right person. Well, posting a job is easy. It's the finding, the connecting, the screening.

0: 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It's 6 p.m., long day at work. You're exhausted. The kids are still playing video games, and they're yelling, "Mom, there's nothing to eat." But the fridge is full, the pantry packed, your brain is fried. You have no idea what to cook. 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I'm Kim Commando for The Current. 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
0: Let's see. Miranda in Austin, Texas. Hi, Miranda.
7: Hi, Kim. Great to talk to you. Thank you so much for taking my call.
0: So what's going on?
7: So I got an email in my Gmail from a business associate of mine with a proposal request. I'm thinking, oh, this is interesting. She's interested in doing business. So it had a PDF attachment, and when I clicked the PDF, it had one of those verify if you're human puzzles.
0: Mm-hmm.
7: So I did that, and then I can't remember exactly what happened after that, because this was a couple of weeks ago, but I just didn't feel right because this particular person, we have not communicated in quite a while. So I was like, you know what? Let me see if I still have her number and text her to make sure this is legit and not a scam. Well, lo and behold, she said that she got hacked. And I was like, well, how did you get hacked? And she said that she thinks that she thinks that it was a fake Google sign-in from clicking a PDF. And I'm

0: You know, oh my God.
1: So then you click the PDF, and then now you've got maybe some malicious code, embedded scripts, and bad links and stuff on your system now.
0: I haven't seen any evidence that I've been hacked. I did immediately change my password, so I haven't seen anything.
1: That doesn't mean that they're lurking there. And if you changed your password on that device, guess what? They have your new password. So,
0: oh my God.
1: So that's why if you're going to change a password, you have to change it on another device so that this way they can't get back in. And so with everything that you have going on right now, you know, you got a lot of financial information. We all do on our computers, and you got your banking and everything else. Sometimes what they do is they just kind of lurk there in the background and they until you get all happy because you're like, ah, nothing happened to me. And then suddenly, bam, that's when they wipe you out. 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And I would change every single one of my passwords on another device, which is not a fun way to spend your day. Not at all. All right, still to come, calendar hacks are spreading here on the Kim Komando Show. 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
0: 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All right. 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
5: I'm Carmen Roberts, Fox News. President Trump says he changed the proposed deal with Iran after meeting with advisors Friday and sent it back to negotiators. Fox's Alex Hogan has more from the White House.
6: It's been 2 days since the president held that two-hour meeting in the Situation Room determining how to move forward. Republicans say the administration has time on its side, and Democrats argue the continued conflict is only emboldening the regime. Amid reports of this new framework sent to Tehran, Iran's top negotiator today says that no agreement will be reached until Iran's rights are secured and that they won't believe promises, only action. The Commerce Department releasing new data this week showing that the U.S. inflation increased at its fastest pace in 3 years in April, a change driven by higher energy prices due to the war in Iran.
5: And Iran's foreign minister told state media today that talks and message exchanges with the U.S. are ongoing. U.S. crude closed at more than $87 a barrel Friday. That's $25 higher than when the war started. And gas prices are still $1.36 a gallon more. AAA says the average today is $4.34 a gallon. In the other major war, Ukrainian President Zelensky says he's still waiting on a response to a letter he sent to Congress and President Trump about the weapons his country needs.
7: President Zelensky's letter is seeking help in bolstering air defenses, particularly anti-ballistic missiles, of which he said Ukraine counts almost exclusively on America to provide. On CBS Face the Nation, Zelensky said delivery of weapons isn't keeping up with threats Ukraine faces.
8: This is very important. We need to increase the production.
7: In his letter, he also urged the United States to remain engaged. Gernal Scott, Fox News.
5: And the BBC reports at least 55 people died today after a massive explosion ripped through a village in rebel-controlled area of Burma, also known as Myanmar. America's listening to Fox News.
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5: Chaos broke out again last night as anti-ICE protests stretched past a week outside an ICE facility in Newark, New Jersey. This even though state police took over security from ICE agents who stepped back. Fox's Steve Harrigan has more from Newark.
11: The governor's plan was to switch out ICE officers with state and city police to try and calm things down a little bit, also to establish a safe area for peaceful protesters, which it pretty much was during the day. But at night, just after sunset around 9 o'clock, some well-organized protesters charged forward, actually using the barricades initially to charge the police. Police responded instantly with pretty much point-blank shots of tear gas fired into the crowd. And then from there, it really spiraled. Towards the end of the night, they began lighting fires on the street. For the most part, not much property damage.
5: And the governor, Mikey Sherrill, claims that out-of-state groups are inflaming tensions and urged protesters to bring down the temperatures. 11 people are confirmed dead in the chemical tank rupture in Washington state as crews recovered the 9 missing bodies. Manhunt for an alleged cop killer continues. Fox's Madeline Rivera reports.
2: The U.S. Marshal's office is now offering a $10,000 reward for information leading to 55-year-old Michael Puckett. Multiple federal and local agencies, including the FBI and the ATF, are joining in on this manhunt. The Carroll County Sheriff's Office says authorities responded to a call for a welfare check Friday night in Cana, Virginia. They say Puckett then started shooting at two deputies.
5: And 31-year-old Deputy Logan Utt died, the other deputy listed in stable condition. And Maine Democratic Senate candidate Graham Platner's campaign is confirming sexually explicit texts that he sent to women while married. His wife says a couple went through counseling and worked through it. Platner leads Senator Susan Collins in a recent poll. I'm Carmen Roberts. This is Fox News.
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15: I'm Jeff Eno with the Weather Channel. As we close out the weekend, maybe some scattered showers out there. Cloudy skies will drop it back to around 63 degrees. And then on into the mountains, stray showers over towards Blue Ridge and 61. Scattered showers are possible towards Clayton. Also some patchy fog there, low near 60.

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1: This is Handle on the Law, marginal legal advice where I tell you you have absolutely no case. What happened with Donald Trump and the IRS is just stunning. So if you remember, his tax returns were released, and they shouldn't have been. That was illegal. There was a contractor that worked for the IRS, and one of the contractor's employees wrongly released the tax returns. So the president filed a $10 billion lawsuit against the IRS. Now, keep in mind, he controls the IRS. The IRS is part of his administration. So here we are, president suing himself. And then there was a settlement because the president ends up settling with himself. And the settlement was that he drops the $10 billion lawsuit and the IRS is precluded forever to audit any tax return of his kids, or his companies. Done. No audits. And that's up to the time of his presidency. So anything back when, done. The rest of us can be audited years later, but no chance. In addition to that, and this one was a kicker for a whole lot of people, including Republicans in the Senate and the House, and even MAGA supporters. And that is Department of Justice, which is an agency under the auspices of the president, created a fund, a $1.776 billion fund, 1776, to pay people to pay back people who were wrongly prosecuted by the Biden administration. The weaponization of the Department of Justice going after people who were wrongly prosecuted, including those that overran the Capitol. That's the scary part. Now, day one, the president pardoned every one of them. Day one of his presidency, they were all pardoned. And we're talking about people who attacked and injured 150 police officers. So not only were they pardoned, now the president wants a fund. Matter of fact, it's been set up to pay these people. Anybody who claims that they were victims of the weaponization of the Biden administration can make a claim to this $1.8 billion. And I mean, even Republicans are saying, come on, guys, really, Mr. President, you're going to pay people who attacked police officers when they overran the Capitol? But you see, they didn't overrun the Capitol. And I'm quoting now from President Trump. They were patriots. It was a peaceful demonstration where they were merely stating their opinion about the unlawful transfer of power to Joe Biden. And if you fought that, then, and you were prosecuted for that, and then you are you've been effectively treated wrongly, illegally by the Biden administration, the weaponization. And what's astounding is he doesn't think that the Department of Justice now has been weaponized to go after his perceived enemies. That's not weaponization. That's just making a wrong a right. I mean, that really crosses the line at this point. And there's a lawsuit that's been filed by two cops who said no. And then the attack. We'll follow that up. This is, let's take some phone calls.
0: Scott. Hello, Scott. Welcome.
2: Yeah, I got a bankruptcy question. I'm thinking of filing Chapter 7. Can I pick and choose who I want to add to the bankruptcy?
0: Who you want to add? Yes. But the problem is, the people that you don't add, you're still a debtor. You want to add?
2: I'm in good.
3: You're in what?
2: I'm in good standings with, good standings with the credit card companies, but I've got a loan out that is just
3: ridiculous. I think you can.
2: And medical bills.
3: I think you can. Well, medical bills, I'll tell you, the courts are really liberal with medical bills, because that's the number one issue of bankruptcy in the United States is medical bills. And even creditors put that in a different category. They don't view people who don't pay their medical bills or can't pay $300,000, for a emergency room visit or whatever the hell they charge. So, I think you can. I think in obviously your bankruptcy attorney is going to be involved. But if you're in good stead across the board now, I think you can, because it's not a question of assets versus liabilities.
2: Do I want to add to the bankruptcy? Yeah,
3: I'm sorry.
2: Because like I said, I'm in good standing with most of my creditors except for this one loan.
3: You're still going to be hit with a bankruptcy. That's going to be on your record, and so I don't know how the creditors view this, and that's a question for a bankruptcy attorney. And that is, do you name them as creditors in a bankruptcy, and then you just reaffirm? In other words, you just have some kind of document saying, I still intend on paying you, and I am not, that's one way. Or you simply leave them out of the bankruptcy.
2: I want to, yeah.
3: Yeah, and I think that's why you go to a bankruptcy attorney, because you can't do that on your own. I mean, you can, but I would never, ever, ever would do that on my own.
1: All right. Now, a quick word about your privacy online. I mean, everything is about you is available. 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I mean, I could go on for an hour. 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And are you ready for this? 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

0: This is Handle on the Law, Marginal Legal Advice, where I tell you, you have absolutely no case.
1: Debbie, hello, Debbie. Welcome.
2: Hi. Thank you. My point is I have stage 4 breast cancer.
1: Yeah, I'm sorry.
2: And I went for a routine mammogram, which I questioned going to, and they said, oh, no, you need to go. And I was anxiously waiting for the results because I wanted to see if that therapy had, you know, done any good. And I guess I'm normal because they sent me a letter that said, oh, no abnormalities. Make sure you schedule your next year's mammogram.
1: Okay, so you were diagnosed with
2: stage 4.
1: Phase 4, and you don't have stage 4. You don't have cancer at all.
2: I do have stage 4. And they didn't even look at the
1: okay. I'm confused.
2: I'm thinking the radiologist didn't even look or read it.
1: I'm confused. You were diagnosed originally with that you didn't have breast cancer. How long a period of time between that diagnosis and the diagnosis that you did?
2: I guess it was 2 years.
1: Okay. Now, okay. That's. And this is where you talk to a medical malpractice attorney, because this gets very specific, because the defense is going to be we were wrong. We should have, but she wasn't harmed by the delay. And you're going to argue that delay, that 2 year delay, was everything here.
2: Mm-hmm.
1: That is going to be the issue with a medical malpractice. And to the extent that they missed the cancer. Now, missing the cancer is another issue. And that is, do you have fibroids? Would it be easy to tell? Is it one of those where it was you had a kind of cancer that was very easy to miss?
2: That's what the doctors were saying. It was easy to miss.
1: Of course they were. Of course they were, Debbie.
2: It's under my armpit.
1: Yeah, well, Debbie, that doesn't matter. I understand. That's what they're going to say. Of course they're going to say that. If you had I have breast cancer tattooed on your breasts when you walked in the door, they're going to go, oh, we missed it. And it was easy to miss. Of course that's going to be their defense. This is why you need a medical malpractice attorney. Because it's a big case. If it turns out they should have... or it's not a case if it really was so easy to miss that you didn't that any normal doctor. And again, there's the standard of care. What expertise does the doctor have? And I'm assuming you live in a large city, correct?
2: Well, I live in San Bernardino.
1: Okay. And you went to a doctor in San Bernardino. Is that right?
2: Right.
1: A clinic or a major hospital? Okay,
2: yeah.
1: So it's different that you are in San Bernardino or close to Los Angeles than you were, let's say, in Appalachia someplace in, Squirrel Hollow, and there was a clinic. That level of expertise is not held to the same standard. So there are a lot of issues going on here, Debbie. But the fact that you have stage 4 cancer is two things. Number one, it's really serious, obviously. And if there is medical malpractice, it's a big deal. And number two, because, you know, usually everything is delayed. It takes years and years to go anyplace. They do speed it up for people that are elderly because it just makes sense. And the same thing in your situation. Medical malpractice attorney, Debbie, go to handleonthelaw.com. Go to the website and talk to one of the attorneys there. Okay.
2: Can I say one more thing?
1: Yeah.
2: This diagnosis, I had filled out all the papers that I was already diagnosed, and they sent me out this normal thing. And I told my doctor.
1: Wait a minute!
2: It.
1: You had already been diagnosed with cancer?
2: Yes, that's what I'm saying. And maybe I misunderstand how you were structuring that. I was already diagnosed. I went in for my routine, they said, every year. I pointed out and I filled out the papers with all the markers and
1: okay,
2: all the biopsies
1: Then it's a much clearer case of medical malpractice. Now we're talking, yeah. So again, go to the website, handleonthelaw.com. Oh, yeah. Wow. Natalie, welcome to Handle on the Law, Natalie. Yes.
3: Thank you. I have two LLC companies, one software, and another one with the properties. My husband recently passed away. In both of the companies, we both were partners and managers. We own 50-50. And I have three questions. One, can I close the software company because he was the IT guy and I'm not doing anything with that?
1: You can close the software company. Now, let me ask, closing it, does that mean you are selling assets and are you going to make money by closing that company?
3: No.
1: Okay, so you're just closing a company that no longer functions, correct?
3: Yeah, you can close it.
1: Yeah, you can close it. That's not a problem. No one can force you to keep it open. All right, so with that, question number two.
3: I got a letter, I think in October, from FTB. It says for both companies, we won penalties. And every year, April 15th, we send $800.
1: Okay, hang on a minute. Wait. You got a letter from whom?
3: FTB, Franchise Tax Board.
1: Oh, the tax board and saying you owe the money. Okay. I don't know. What's that? What's the first word? I didn't hear that.
3: Franchise.
1: Got it. Okay. The franchise tax board. Okay. So you got a letter from the franchise tax board saying you owe the money. All right. How much do they want?
3: For each LLC.
1: How much do they, of course, how much do they want?
3: Software, 900 and something. And then the properties, they send me the bill for
1: $250. Okay, so you owe $1,000. Yeah. Okay.
3: I paid for the property.
1: Okay, what's your question?
3: But the other LLC, I send the penalty waiver.
1: Okay.
3: With the,
1: all right, so what's your question?
3: And then they reduce.
1: All right, what's your question, Natalie?
3: So, the franchise tax board person said if I close the software company, I don't need to pay.
1: Okay, but then close it.
3: For the properties, for the properties, they called me again, and then they said, $200 more.
1: All right, Natalie, how much do they want for the property taxes? The franchise tax board based on the property. How much do they want?
3: $224 more.
1: Yeah, write a check.
3: They said they don't have
1: write
3: money.
1: A check. Write a check, Natalie. Uh-huh.
3: Okay.
1: Or I can give you, I can give you the name of an accountant who can argue in front of the franchise tax board, and it won't cost you more than, I don't know, $1,500, $2,000 to have him argue that you don't owe $250. Write a check.
3: Yeah. Okay. I have one question. My CPA didn't tell me anything. They are telling because we filed the tax because multiple
1: all right, so how much?
3: In
1: okay,
3: the LLC.
1: So you want to sue? Then sue your CPA for $250.
3: I would like to know whether. I'm sorry.
1: Go ahead. You'd like to know what?
3: March 15th is the date we have to file for the LLC for multiple owners.
1: Okay.
3: Because
1: so now
3: of that,
1: what?
3: They are asking for the penalty. We filed.
1: Then appeal 15th. It. All right, God, this is getting you're just so frustrating. You appeal it. They want the penalty. You ask for an appeals form. You appeal it, and if you don't like what they say, you ask for a hearing, and you can do that for $250 or just write the check. I have gotten bills from. The IRS and the franchise tax board, because I've been in business my entire life, various businesses of which most are spectacular failures. And I call my accountant and I go, what do I do? He goes, pay it, write the check. It's a couple of $100.
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7: I'm Jeff Eno with the Weather Channel. As we close out the weekend, maybe some scattered showers out there. Cloudy skies will drop it back to around 63 degrees. And then on into the mountains, stray showers over towards Blue Ridge and 61. Scattered showers are possible towards Clayton. Also, some patchy fog there, low near 60.
8: I'm Carmen Roberts. Opposing views on the Sunday shows concerning the conflict in Iran. Senate Republican Bill Hagerty.
9: I'm looking at this with a sense of optimism, knowing that President Trump is a great deal maker. He's not going to take a bad deal. But we may be able to put something in place that will absolutely help resurrect Iran and put them in a position where they can never have a nuclear weapon.
8: From Senate Democrat Chris Coons.
10: Frankly, Iran is stronger than they were 90 days ago before this war because they've used their cheap and lethal drones not just to close the Strait of Hormuz, but to attack our partners and allies in the region.
8: Both men on Fox News Sunday. There is no treatment and no vaccine, but global health officials say five people have recovered from a rare strain of Ebola that is rapidly spreading in eastern Congo. 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
1: Jeffrey. Hello, Jeffrey. Welcome.
19: Hey, how's it going?
1: Yes, sir.
19: I have a fairly complicated one. I'm going to try to do it quick and organized. So selling a house, and first an investor was going to buy it, and they were offering $167,000. Now, the issue was, at the time of it, my stepdad had passed away, and my mom was drinking a lot. She was the one who was on title, but was going to be giving the house to me. So we're basically working together. Now, she was really struggling, like getting into drugs, everything. And it wasn't the prettiest. So the investor, we tried shooing away, basically. Well, I got a realtor to the point we had offers on the house. The biggest offer was $259,000. And remember, this guy was trying to buy it for $167,000. He put the Liz pendants on it, like the day we're supposed to sign, sell, get everything done.
1: This is the investor, and no agreement had been reached in writing at this point. Is that correct?
19: Okay, now, that is, there was something that was signed. It was like a page long.
1: Okay.
19: And my mom signed it by herself without me there.
1: Well, what difference does that make if she owns the house?
19: That she was drinking alcohol. She was doing opioids.
1: Okay. All right. All right. So, you know, let me, this is hilarious. This is a real complicated issue. Let me tell you, my mom sold the house. She was incapable of signing the house because she was on drugs. Okay. An investor came in and screwed her because he had to sign a paper. That's it, right?
19: Well, no, I had a realtor doing this, and the realtor had an offer of $249,000.
1: I understand that. And so he had an offer. Did he enter into a sales agreement with anybody for $249,000?
19: Well, we went into the house quicker, so we went with a guy that was doing all cash.
1: Okay, what was the agreement? Who signed what?
19: Originally?
1: Yeah, no, any signature, any document that's a sales document. Who signed what saying, I'll buy the house or I'll sell you the house?
19: Well, there were two. One with the
1: Okay, so there were two documents. Okay, two documents signed. That's interesting. Okay, so the house was sold to two different people at the same time, correct?
19: No, the house was sold to the investor, and this is the issue. We ended up selling altogether, getting about $140,000.
1: Okay, and so the house, you told me that two people were in sales, and now you're saying only one. So I'm a little confused here, Jeffrey. Who bought the house?
19: Right.
1: Who bought the house? The investor, correct?
19: Actually, the investor, yes.
1: Okay, the other person that wanted to buy the house, was there a written agreement with that person?
19: Yes.
1: Okay, so you have two people. How did the house close? When you had two people, who went forward and signed all the documents transferring the property?
19: Well, the funniest part is the realtor we were going with had their own, mortgage company.
1: And it doesn't matter. None of that matters. Was there a sales agreement?
19: Yes.
1: Okay, so you have two sales agreements.
19: One purchase agreement and one was just a... I guess you would consider it a purchase agreement.
1: One is a straight purchase agreement. What was the other one? I guess you can call it a purchase agreement. I don't know what that means, Jeffrey.
19: Were there two
1: purchase agreements that were signed? Yes, I offer you X dollars. One, yes, I will sell you the house for X dollars. How many of those?
19: I want to say two.
1: Okay. You have copies of both documents, correct?
19: Correct.
1: Okay. So now who ended up transferring? Who ended up getting the money? Because it's your mom's name. So who did she sell it to? The investor?
19: Yes.
1: Okay. What happened to the other buyer? What happened to the buyer that was willing to pay $100,000 more?
19: Just went away.
1: He just went away, even though he had signed an agreement and he offered and your mom agreed. And then other person signed, she signed an agreement. So the investor got the money for less money. And you're arguing your mom was out of her mind, correct?
20: Basically, yes.
1: Okay, well, it's not basically. What kind of proof do you have on that?
20: I have video of her being on drugs, me giving her drugs. My stepdad died in October. And
1: I don't care about your dad dying in October. That's not relevant here. You have video of her taking drugs?
20: Yes.
1: Okay. Yes. What kind of drugs do you have video of? How can you determine what drugs they are and how much does she take? And what was her demeanor after the drugs?
20: Well, when she was doing fentanyl because she was going through opiate.
1: I'm not arguing that. Do you have video of her signing the documents and she was high?
20: Not in order. No.
1: That's a problem. Because just because she was doing fentanyl doesn't mean that she wasn't lucid when she signed those documents.
20: What if she's argued that she wasn't?
1: It doesn't matter what she argues. It's because you have to prove that she was out of her mind.
20: A video of her
1: doing what? Taking drugs, correct?
20: Yeah, and then her demeanor afterwards.
1: Okay, do you have video of that happening while she was signing the document?
20: I don't have a video of her that.
1: That's a problem. I mean, think about that. What if she was in a period of time where she wasn't high when she signed the documents? Because you can't prove it.
20: Have you ever went through withdrawal? Yes, you can't go through a period.
1: Yeah, you can. Yeah, and I have gone through withdrawal. Yes.
20: It's not very fun.
1: And how it's so not no, fun at all. And by the way, do you have a doctor that determined she was going through withdrawal during that time?
20: Yes, she was hospitalized for a week.
1: Okay, did she sign the document during that week?
20: She went into the hospital. She signed it and then a week after was in the hospital.
1: Okay, so she didn't sign the document when she was in the hospital. You're not making any sense. I'm sorry about that. I can't believe I spent that much time. Oh, I have a complicated story. Yeah, I have a complicated story that you can't complain, that you can't even deal with it. Oh. Hello, Chris. Welcome to Handle on the Law.
21: Hey, Bill. Thanks for... my wife and I are getting a divorce. We've been married 10 years. By the time we get the divorce, we have two children together. My parents they're the owners of two homes, one in which we live in. My question is, does my wife have any recourse if I were to sell one of those homes in the future, in the far future, would she have any ability to get any of that money?
1: Okay. Was she working at all?
21: My wife? Yes.
1: Yeah.
21: Yes.
1: Okay, but you own the home. Well, let me ask you, do you own the homes now? Do you have anything to do with the homes, or they're still in your parents' names?
21: They're just in my mother's name.
1: You're fine. Your wife has no claim to them at all. Once you're divorced, actually, even while you're married, if you inherit property, it's not a community asset. Your wife, before marriage, after marriage, in the middle of the divorce, has absolutely no claim to those houses.
21: Okay, cool.
1: Okay,
21: because
1: you're inheriting, and that is you're done. You know, you can't go after an inherited piece of property because it's not earned. It was not paid for with community assets. It was not, the down payment wasn't community assets. The payment for the mortgage wasn't community assets. And even then, that gets problematic.
22: 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You know, by now, there's no such thing as privacy online. I mean, we all know that. Everything, and I mean everything about you is available online. Your home address, where you work, where you bank, what you buy, where, court records, accident history. And, how about this? Your DMV information, your credit score, your social media. And boy, that list goes on and on. It's all out there, and it is not hard to get. And you're ready for this? It gets worse than that, because all of your information is collected by hundreds of data brokers and then gets sold to anyone who wants to buy it. 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
25: The future depends on teachers. Every day, teachers are shaping our tomorrows, starting their students on journeys that will change the course of history. Right now, in a classroom somewhere in the United States, there's a teacher inspiring a future scientist who will make preventing pandemics their life's work, sharpening the mind of an aspiring environmentalist who will help combat climate change, and generating possibilities for a student who will be the first in their family to graduate college. It all starts with teachers who meet challenges with creativity, who reinvent education for the future, who work towards a school system that lifts up every child, regardless of race,

0: Welcome back. Marginal legal advice, where I tell you, you have no case. Hello, Sylvia. Yes. Sylvia, you there?
1: Hello?
0: Yes, ma'am. What can I do for you?
1: Yes. My husband died just a month ago, and we don't have any kids. So I want to make a living trust. And I want to know, I was reading about that it can be really expensive. What is the less expensive way to do
0: going
1: it?
0: Going on the internet. You do it on the internet, Sylvia, and it's a few hundred dollars. But let me ask you, your husband died, and is there money? Is there a house? What's going on with your assets?
1: Yeah. We have money on the bank. I already put my sister along with my name. In case I die suddenly or something.
0: Okay, is the money in your name, Sylvia?
1: The money is under my name and okay. My sister now.
0: Okay, it's under and your sister house- and, okay, hold on. Your sister and you own the money. So we don't have to worry about anything transferring over. It's already owned by you and your sister. Is that correct?
1: Yes.
0: Okay.
1: I'm worried about the house.
0: Okay, so who's on title with the house, Sylvia?
1: Well, joint with my husband.
0: Okay, joint tenancy with your husband. You're not going to need a trust at all. What you have to do
1: No.
0: This is not a trust. This is for you. Well, the bank accounts are already in your and your sister's name. So that's done. No
1: yes.
0: trust. You're finished. Now you have a house and you have a joint yes. tenancy with your husband. And a joint tenancy means that if one of the two people dies, the house automatically goes to the other person. So you automatically own the house. Now you've got to get it in your name and take your dead husband's name off of it. And the way you do that is you file something called an affidavit of a death of a joint tenant. And with that, I think you do it at the recorder's office. I don't know who you do it. And it's easy to ask. That's a quick research one on the internet. And then you file that and then the property transfers all to you. So dead husband has nothing to do with it because it's really not his anymore because he's kind of dead. And so there's no estate.
1: Yeah, what did you say is file affidavit?
0: Yeah, and it's called an affidavit of the death of a joint tenant. And I think you do that with a recorder's office. And then the property automatically transfers to your name.
1: Mm-hmm. So that is something I have to do.
0: Yeah, absolutely. Otherwise, it's you and your dead husband that are going to be owning this property forever. And so it turns out that so here you are. You can't sell it. You can't do anything until you own it completely. So you have to get a transfer to your name. Now, if you die before that happens, now you have two dead people own the property. And it becomes the estate. Then if both of you are dead, then you got a real interesting situation where you have your heirs have to go into court and open up a probate and have a judge transfer the property to them. So the easiest way for you to do it is file that document. And that is, the affidavit of the death, of a joint tenant. And then you need a death certificate and the rules are all there. So just look it up on the internet. And I don't even know who you file it with. I think it's the county recorder's office. Because everybody in my family who died, my mother died, she had nothing. I was supporting her forever. And she and my dad had a house, which we ended up selling. And I had my mother sign on it. And it was, so I have never done that. Elle, or is that Ellie?
2: Hi, Elle. How are
0: Elle,
2: you?
0: Hello, Elle. Welcome to Handle on the Law.
2: I got a extended car warranty on my car, and I never used it, and it's from last year. And they asked, they're not answering the phones, they're not answering my emails.
0: Yeah, of course not. So are you making a claim?
2: Well, I don't know what to do or how to do it.
0: Well, what do you want? Are you making a claim, Elle?
2: I want to be reimbursed, yes.
0: Ah, okay. Well, reimbursed is one thing. What do you want to be reimbursed for?
2: I paid $1,700. I've never used it.
0: Okay, so hold on a minute. So you want the $1,700 back because you never used it.

0: it.
1: Yes, and if, you know, they need to lower it because of...
2: Yeah, L doesn't work that way. Insurance is insurance. You know, for example, I had a life insurance policy, and I go, you know what? I'm not dead. I want all the money back that I paid you. Well, medical insurance.
1: It's an extended warranty. So
2: what? All right. So it's not a question if you want reimbursement. You want to cancel the contract.
1: Yes, and I want a portion of the money.
2: All right. So you want to cancel the contract and just get money back for the unused portion of the contract, correct?
1: Correct.
2: Okay. So now you get to read the policy and see if you can do that. And usually with major insurance companies, you can. But not, I don't know about extended warranties. I know auto insurance, you can do that if you switch insurance policies. I once switched from, I forgot the company, to Mercury. I happen to have a Mercury policy, and I like Mercury a lot. They do a great job. And when I canceled, I had 3 months left or 4 months left. I got a check for the unused portion. I don't know about extended warranty companies, and it depends on which company. And it depends on how the policy is written. And so you have to read it. And the problem with extended warranties that are third party, in other words, you buy them all over the place outside, then it's the quality of the company. I get phone calls 15 times a day for my extended warranty. Do you want an extended warranty? We can help you. And I always say, absolutely, I would love to buy an extended warranty. I have a 1972 Nova. And you know what they say? No thanks. So read the policy. And then the problem is, if they won't call you back, or they won't answer emails. How much time have you been dealing with this? How long have you been emailing and calling?
1: Several months.
2: Oh, well, I think you got the wrong company.
1: I know. I just wanted to hear from you.
2: Yeah, I think you got the wrong company. How much longer do you have on the extended warranty?
1: 4 years.
2: You just bought it?
1: Bought it last year. It's a 5-year extended.
2: All right. You can try. And if not, you can sue them, find out where their offices are, file a small claim suit, assuming that there isn't a specific exclusion in the insurance policy. And I don't even know if they can do that. You may want to call the insurance commissioner's office with the state and see, can a company do that? Because they're all, the insurance is controlled by the insurance commissioner here. So try that. I don't know if those policies or those companies are covered under the auspices of the insurance commissioner, but you have to go through that whole process. Yeah. See, the problem here is twofold. Number one, how's the policy written? Number two, this looks like a flake company. If they're not willing to answer phone calls or answer emails and you've been trying for months, what do you think happens there? Now, you know, I've gotten case after case this morning. If you've been listening about lawyers and accidents and damages, handleonthelaw.com has been around for several years now. And I created it because, you know, the issue is, and you've heard this morning, what lawyer do you go to? We had one call in which the lawyer still took way too much money. I mean, took much money and didn't pay the client as much as he should have, even though he could do that legally. 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
5: Still not there. Fox News, I'm Jamal Osman. Here's what's happening. President Trump is reportedly not satisfied with the current peace proposal between the U.S. and Iran. Fox's Alex Hogan at the White House.
6: President Trump has submitted tougher terms to Iran. Iran's top negotiator today says no agreement will be reached until Iran's rights are secured. A White House official tells Fox that President Trump will only make a deal that is good for America and satisfies his red lines. Iran can never possess a nuclear weapon. It's a different story coming out of Tehran. Iran's foreign ministry says discussions center on ending the war, not on nuclear plans. Some Democrats this week argue the conflict is only strengthening Iran.
5: The current deal would reopen the Strait of Hormuz without an extended ceasefire for 60 days. And that's while negotiators continue talks over Iran's nuclear program. Staying in the Middle East, Israeli troops have captured a strategic mountain topped with a crusader-built castle in southern Lebanon in the deepest incursion of the country in more than 25 years, the military reported on Sunday. A massive data breach has impacted the world's largest cruise line.
7: Carnival Corporation says sensitive information belonging to nearly 6 million travelers was hacked. The breach included names, passport numbers, dates of birth, and driver's license details. The company says a social engineering attack allowed an unauthorized actor to deceive an employee to gain access to the data. In addition to Carnival Cruise Line, the company's portfolio also includes Holland America and Princess Cruise Lines, among others. The company is offering customers in the U.S. 2 years of free credit monitoring. Pam Husso, Fox News.
5: The World Health Organization reports that 5 patients have recovered from a rare type of Ebola virus in eastern Congo. 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
8: 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Just click listen, then swipe right and hear the latest news updates on your time. 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
5: To California, Los Angeles voters will decide this week the top two contenders who will move on to the general election. Fox's Matt Finn has more from L.A.
12: Mayor Bass is crisscrossing the city trying to keep her job. We were at an SEIU union rally yesterday where Bass did not miss the opportunity to attack her opponent, Spencer Pratt. Pratt is fresh off his national media tour in New York City, where he told Fox News he's not interested in Hollywood endorsements and will be elected by moms and animal lovers. Now, in the mayor's race, if a single candidate does not get 50% of the vote Tuesday, it goes into a runoff with the top two candidates.
5: Polls suggest the race is close between the two candidates. There's also the race for governor, where the top two will also face off in November. An annual parade in support of Israel marched through New York City today, and one major figure is not there.
13: New York City Mayor Zohra Mamdani has broken from political tradition by not attending the Israel Day parade. Mayor Mamdani insisted, though, this week that his decision is about the Israeli government and not about safety or support for Jewish New Yorkers. But some Jewish leaders and rabbis have called Mamdani's decision a slap in the face to Jewish New Yorkers. NYPD Commissioner Jessica Tisch is Jewish, and she said this week that she plans to march proudly as a grand marshal. Other elected leaders are here, to include New York Governor Kathy Hochul and New York Attorney General Letitia James.
5: Fox's C.B. Cotton reporting there. The mayor has criticized Israel because of the impact on the war in Gaza. At least 55 people are dead following a blast at a building in northeastern Burma. About 70 other people were injured in the explosion that took place around noon local time. The area, located about 2 miles south of the Chinese border, is under the control of a National Liberation Army. That's an ethnic group which has engaged in sporadic fighting against Burma's central government. America's listening.
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18: I'm Jeff Eno with the Weather Channel. As we close out the weekend, maybe some scattered showers out there. Cloudy skies will drop it back to around 63 degrees. And then on into the mountains, stray showers over towards Blue Ridge and 61. Scattered showers are possible towards Clayton. Also some patchy fog there, low near 60.

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1: This is Handle on the Law, marginal legal advice where I tell you you have absolutely no case. Here is a case that happened in Los Angeles, actually. And it, one of the rules, at least California and many other states have the same thing. You can pass laws two different ways, statewide laws two different ways. One, the legislature does it. And number two, you can file a proposition where the voters themselves pass a law without the legislatures being involved. And that's the proposition. Now, for the proposition, you have to get, and it's a formula, but it turns out to be about 600,000 signatures to put the measure on the ballot. And so how do you get 600,000 people? Well, you do a lot of advertising, a lot of scrambling, a lot of people going around, and you buy a lot of signatures. Well, you don't buy the signatures. You pay people to gather the signatures, which is perfectly legal. I don't know if you've been in front of supermarkets. I go to a supermarket all the time, and there's someone out there, and is a signature gatherer. Hey, would you like to sign this? And they do a whole sales pitch. That's perfectly legal. What you can't do is pay homeless people to register to vote. That one is illegal. Brenda Lee Brown Armstrong has pled guilty to one felony count of paying a person to vote, to register to vote. She's looking at 5 years in prison. This is no joke. She worked for 20 years gathering signatures for initiatives, ballot initiatives, and would give people on Skid Row sometimes $3, sometimes a cigarette, sometimes a phone cord in exchange for their signature help qualify a measure for the ballot. Now, Skid Row, downtown L.A., has the densest concentration of homeless people in the country. So it's like shooting fish in a barrel. And so she got caught and she is done. And there was an investigation because a video was circulated by James O'Keefe, a guy who has a reputation. He founded Project Veritas, and it shows a gathering of votes illegally. He has a bunch of videos that show illegal action. Jail time? Probably not. First offense, but still big, big time felony. All right, let's take some phone calls.
0: Efrain. Hello,
2: yes,
0: Efrain.
2: Hi, Bill.
0: Welcome to Handle on the Law.
2: Oh, thank you. So I, myself and my mother were living in San Bernardino, California. We were renting a place there. And we were living in a house that was, that the land was already, had already been sold, and a quarry was going to be made there.
0: And I'm
2: so
0: sorry,
2: there,
0: what? A quarry? Did you say a quarry was going to be made there?
2: Yeah, it was,
0: okay,
2: you know,
0: it.
2: Where they take out, like, sand and...
0: Yeah. No, they're starting a quarry. Okay, I got it.
2: Okay, so there was already documents, that which my landlord did not disclose, that the land was already going to be, you know, the houses were going to be demolished eventually, and that the that there was going to be a quarry there. So when it came down to telling me that I had to vacate, he did not offer any relocation assistance whatsoever, and I informed him about AB 1482 that they require like relocation assistance, and he just said that he consulted expert attorneys and he just had to give me the assistance in order to vacate.
0: Yeah, I'm sorry, you know, I've lost you there for a minute. He consulted attorneys and he said he just has to what?
2: That's what he said. That he
0: no, and he just attorneys. Wait a sec. I'm just sort of losing track. He said he consulted attorneys and said what?
2: And that he just had to give me the $60 to vacate, that he did not have to provide any relocation.
0: Okay, he just had to give you the 60 days eviction notice. Okay.
2: Uh-huh. Yes.
0: All right, and did you leave?
2: No, I didn't. Because, one, I couldn't afford it because he wanted me to keep on paying him. He did not even want to waive the rent.
0: Well, if he wants to get you, well, I mean, you do owe money right up until the time you move.
2: Yes, correct.
0: All right, so he wanted you to pay...
2: I kept paying him, but I couldn't afford to move to a new place because he wasn't offering any relocation assistance.
0: Understood. So are you still there?
2: Uh-huh. No.
0: Why are you waiting now?
2: Yeah.
0: What are you doing?
2: I know.
0: What are you doing?
2: Okay, well, he did, in the end, provide a little bit of assistance. But from what I read of the Ellis Act and California Civil Code 1940.6, the way shortchanged me on the...
0: Yeah, he did. No, there's no question that you were entitled to the full relocation money. There was no issue. And I don't know, it's $3,000, $5,000, whatever it is. Now, can you sue him now? This was 2 years ago. Yeah, maybe. We'll see how long that statute of limitations goes. But if you're within the statute and you can look that one up, yeah, you sue him for the difference. He owes you the money.
2: Yeah. Well, the statute, because there was also harassment involved. Harassment.
0: Now, forget about the harassment. The harassment's going to go no place. Okay. I don't think it's going to go any place. I don't think so. But you want to be, you may want to call
2: video,
0: a landlord tenant attorney, but all you're going to be entitled to is that money.
2: Even if I have video of the security guards that helped him pretty much harass me and intimidate us out, that's why we left.
0: Okay.
2: What did they do?
0: What did the security guards do?
2: Well, they wouldn't allow me to go in.
0: They wouldn't allow you to go into your own house?
2: No, because they would stop me. There was an entrance. My house was about 8/10 of a mile away from where my house was, the entrance up to the quarry. And they wouldn't allow me to go in.
0: Is that the
2: and
0: only way you can get into your house?
2: Yes, that was
0: okay,
2: the only way.
0: You want to talk to a landlord tenant attorney because this got a little bit more complicated as soon as you said that.
2: Okay.
0: Yeah, you definitely want to talk to a landlord-tenant attorney because not only you're entitled, of course, to the rest of your relocation money per law, per the statute, and the fact that they had a security guard stop you from going into your property, and this is while your tenancy was still going on?
2: Yes, correct.
0: Wow. Okay. Yeah. Landlord-tenant attorney, you got something there. I sort of left that off. And by the way, the guy smashed my head with a baseball bat. Oh, yeah, that has a lot to do with it, too, for sure.
1: I'll tell you what is not controlled by a document is your privacy online. Everything, I mean everything about you is available out there. Your home address, where you work, where you bank, what you buy, where you buy it, court records, accident records, insurance claims, all of that. 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

0: This is Handle on the Law, marginal legal advice where I tell you, you have absolutely no case. Hey, Leslie, welcome to Handle on the Law.
1: Thank you, sir. Bill, I have a disability of COPD and asthma. I live in a single family residence, which is directly behind a man that lives in an HOA development that runs a meat smoker emitting smoke several hours at a time. It infiltrates into my house and exacerbates my COPD. And I have gone to AQMD, police department, fire department. I called the district attorney and he said, well, what do you think we can do for you? And so that wasn't productive. So I've had no luck in getting him to stop making smoke that is aggravating my disability and probably diminishing my lung capacity.
0: Could be.
1: Little by little.
0: Yeah. All right. So you've got an interesting situation because it's his house and his yard. And it's you're allowed to do in your house what you want. As long as you're not unreasonably hurting people. The fact that you have COPD, that's not his problem. I mean, he is allowed to still smoke meat because, you know, for example, what happens if you have an eye situation, right, where somehow you're super sensitive to light and therefore every time you turn your backyard lights on, I get blinded, therefore you can't. I mean, I'm just an example I'm throwing out. All right. So legally, I think you've got an issue. I don't think that any judge is going to order him not to smoke meat in his yard. Now, and of course, the DA won't touch it because it's criminal. What is he doing that's criminal? So let's get practical for a moment. All right. It's your house is directly behind his house, right?
1: Almost directly and one over. Directly behind and one over.
0: All right. So where does the smoke come from? The corner?
1: He's moved it all the way over to the farthest corner away from my property.
0: Okay.
1: But additionally, he has added a smoke. He's added additional smokestack onto the model smoker he has that juts above a 10-foot retaining wall on my side of the fence. It's 6 feet from the ground up.
0: That
1: on
0: may
1: his
0: be,
1: side.
0: And that could be a violation of building and safety. Also, you don't know. That's where you want to go is the building and safety, no place else, as to find out if it's a violation. But let me go back to if he has moved the smoker to the farthest place away from your property, then you've got someone that I believe is willing to compromise or at least willing to help you out. Let me just throw some questions at you. Non-legal questions. Is there a way you can put a big fan and, you know, one of those big, big ones and blow smoke the other way? Would that help?
1: I've thought about that. And we get a prevailing wind down here in this area here that significantly blows the smoke into my surrounding my home.
0: All right. So now let's go in a different direction. When you say he smokes for hours at a time, which is what smoking is about, how often does he do this?
1: He was doing it every day a few months ago.
0: All right. How about now?
1: He last Sunday for 5.5 hours.
0: Okay. That's once a week.
1: Well, most recently once a week. But, Bill, here's the wrinkle. He's got 3 years, I understand, from a statute of limitation for me to bring a private nuisance lawsuit.
0: Yeah, that's not going to fly. I'll tell you right now. Private nuisance says he can't smoke in his property or on his property because Leslie is affected by that. And you go, whoa, wait a minute. I can't put a smoker on my property? How about grilling? Well, no, bothers me too. Not as much as a smoker, but grilling bothers me. I tell you, that's a hard, hard way to go. I mean, I think legally you'd have a problem. I think you've got to figure out some kind of either high tech, low tech, some kind of, you may have to even, every time it happens, not even go in the backyard. You know, you're in your house and you put in some kind of a filtering device in your house that removes smell. I mean, an ozone filter would do that. And they're not, I don't think they're legal in California, but you buy them someplace else. I have ozone filters all over the place, and California's law is really weird, and I ignore it. Legally, I think you got a problem. I don't think you're going to be able to stop him from smoking unless it is so excessive and unless there is so much smoke that it like billows and it becomes a nuisance.
1: Well, Bill, I use the analogy. You can ingest a little bit of poison at a time, or you can take a big dose. The small amount will eventually produce symptoms in you.
0: Yeah,
1: a little bit of smoke that goes on for 5, 6 hours, 10 hours.
0: All right, so effectively, all right. So let me ask you this, okay? Let's get practical here. You can smoke for an hour, but you can't smoke the meat for 5 hours, even though it takes 5 hours. So therefore, you're not smoking meat.
1: I'd go along with that if you wanted to do it for 1 hour.
0: No, it's not
1: going to
0: happen because that's not smoking, Leslie. That's not smoking meat.
1: Okay.
0: You need hours to do it. I don't know where you're going to go legally with that.
1: What if I blare loud music that goes from my property?
0: That's
1: where
0: a
1: I
0: nuisance.
1: Have my speaker.
0: That's a nuisance. That is a legitimate nuisance that's recognized in the law. That is smoking. You know what? How about this? Because I'm certainly not going to do the research, but you can. And that is either hire a lawyer or a paralegal or a legal researcher and or do it yourself and just go through cases in your county. And you literally just put down smoke produced, smoking meat, property owners, and throw as many of those words up there and start reading some cases. I guarantee you there are cases on that, and see where you stand. Because
1: I've already done that, and what I'm quoting you, having COPD, I'm injured more than another person who doesn't have COPD.
0: I'm not arguing that, but what do the cases say? If you can prove COPD, the court will grant an injunction saying you cannot smoke. You cannot smoke meat.
1: I have COPD. My doctor said I'm disabled.
0: Okay, but you've said that you've looked at the cases. What do the cases say on point?
1: I would have to actually look up the case.
0: That's exactly what I'm telling you. That's exactly what I'm telling you. Do the research. Look at the cases. See what the courts have said. And if the courts have said, based on your COPD, you can stop someone from smoking meats or doing whatever the hell, then you do it. Then you do it. Otherwise, I don't think there's a case there. But then again, when you know, I'm not my subspecialty is not smoking meat in the backyard law. Okay, we've gotten a couple of cases this morning about personal injury, car accidents, actually. And here's the bottom line. I always ask two things. 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
5: I'm Jeff Eno with the Weather Channel. As we close out the weekend, maybe some scattered showers out there. Cloudy skies will drop it back to around 63 degrees. And then on into the mountains, stray showers over towards Blue Ridge and 61. Scattered showers are possible towards Clayton. Also some patchy fog there, low near 60.
6: In Roberts, Republicans, including Senator Bill Hagerty, are optimistic President Trump can secure a deal with Iran.
7: Whatever the deal may be, it's going to be a performance-oriented deal with real checkpoints. This isn't going to be like the JCPOA, where the Obama administration just used American dollars, used you know, billions of dollars of cash.
6: But Democrat Senator Chris Coons tells Fox News,
8: "We're not succeeding in overthrowing this regime just by attacking them more and more. And we are paying the cost. In this last week that I've been at home in Delaware, the number one thing I hear from Delawareans is about the costs of gas and groceries."
6: Coons says that he is not as optimistic. In Newark, New Jersey last night, anti-ICE protests near the detention center turned violent again, but not as severely as previous nights. 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

0: Welcome back. Handle on the law, marginal legal advice. Carla.
1: Yeah. Oh, hold on a second. Hold on.
0: Okay, I'm waiting.
1: Hold on.
0: Yes.
1: I wasn't sure where you were. Hold on. I got to put you on.
0: Yeah.
1: Where are you?
0: I'm right here. Hold Take on. Me off a speaker.
1: Okay, you're off
0: okay,
1: speaker.
0: Okay, much better. All right, ma'am. What can I do okay. for you?
1: Okay, I have three children. Two are pretty good with money management, but one is absolutely not. And so in my trust, I thought maybe I can be creative.
0: Sure, so that, of course you can.
1: Well, I know I can, but I'm not sure what to do. So that's why I'm calling you.
0: Okay, that's easy to do. All right, so you have one kid who doesn't have any possibility of handling money correctly, and you're fine with the other kid. How big is your trust?
1: He's 50.
0: I'm sorry?
1: You said how old is he?
0: No. How old is how much money do you have in the trust?
1: Total with the house and everything?
0: Yeah.
1: I don't know, $2 million.
0: Okay, so that's pretty healthy. I mean, the first thing you're going to do is go to a trust and estate attorney. That's for starters. That's why I always ask.
1: I already have one.
0: Okay, good.
1: I already have a trust.
0: Okay,
1: yeah, but
0: so, okay,
1: I got
0: and
1: to
0: I'm
1: thinking of. Okay, yeah, go ahead.
0: Yeah, you can amend the trust. So let me guess, because I speak a lot faster than you do, and I just jump to all kinds of conclusions. So, are you splitting the money among your children equally? When you die, do they get equal shares?
1: Well, yeah, that's what
0: okay.
1: I have now.
0: All right, fair enough. Do you want them to stay having equal shares?
1: No, I don't want him to have an equal share.
0: You want him to have a lesser share than the other two?
1: Right, and I wanted to set up something where
0: that's easy. I'll tell you that. I'll tell you how to do that in a minute. Okay. So you are comfortable at this point setting up the other two. What do you want to do with the house when you die? Are you going to hand it to one of them, or are you going to ask that the house be sold and that becomes part of the estate and everybody splits it up? What do you want to do?
1: Well, I'm going to give the house to the two of them.
0: Okay. Fair enough. All right. I got it. So now the trust is and the lawyer will write the trust exactly the way you want the trust written because it's your trust, Carla. Mm-hmm. So here's a trust. All the money. Let's say you have $1 million in cash and it's all in the trust. I mean, if the lawyer is writing it, believe me, all your assets are owned by the trust, not by you individually. Mm-hmm. So now the trustee of the trust, who's the trustee?
1: My oldest son.
0: Okay, your oldest son then has to distribute the money. And yeah. What the oldest son does is take all the cash and distribute it to the three kids in whatever percentage you want. And for your son that is horrible at money management, you actually either keep the trust alive and have the trustee manage the money for your son. And you can do whatever you want. You can say he gets annual money. He gets the interest on the money. The trustee has complete power, can do anything the trustee wants to do. You can set up all of the rules that you possibly want to. Also, the house that belongs to Carla goes to the two children and not to the son who has a problem with money management. It's exactly the way you want to do it. There is no issue. And it happens all the time with, I have a real problem with my kids because I'm scared to death they're going to blow it because they're going to meet some crazy rapper who wants to make demo records. And so I put the money in a trust and the trustee is going to give them money annually or actually monthly because I don't want them to have all the money at one time.
1: Mm-hmm.
0: And then what some people do is say you get X number of dollars and at the age of 25, you get the balance or at the age of 35, you get the balance. I once had a girlfriend many, many, many years ago whose father had an estate worth about $500,000. She was an only child and he dies. And literally he didn't trust her. And he left the money to her at the age of 65, or was it 55? 55, because he was afraid she couldn't manage the money. She got all the money at 55. You know what she did? She blew through it in 1 year. He was absolutely right.
1: Anything.
0: So you sit with your attorney, Carla, and you just say, here's what I would like to happen. And you mandate the trustee. You mandate the trustee as to what you want to do and how you want to do it. That's all part of the trust instrument. You're going to be fine. Okay.
1: All right. Thank you so much.
0: You got it. All right. Lee. Hi, Lee. Welcome. Lee, you there?
2: Yeah.
0: Yeah, what can I do for you?
2: Oh, hi. Yeah, I've been with Facebook for 12 years, and I was hacked on my email about 2 months ago, but I was canceled. I received a message saying, you've got 30 days to appeal, and I appealed right away. They had me submit my driver's license, and then I received, you've been canceled, and I can't reach anybody. I can't call anybody. It's just odd, and I use that for my auxiliary business on the side, but I don't post anything political or sexual or anything.
0: All right. You obviously fell through the cracks. First of all, you don't have a right to be on Facebook or demand that you're on Facebook. You can't say you have to put me on Facebook if they say no, whatever violation they think you happened. And that becomes tough. And you can't reach anybody. You made the appeal and they turned down the appeal.
2: Correct. Yeah. I appealed and they just.
0: Well, somebody just said, I don't know. I don't even know where you go on that one. I mean, you know, you're going to hire a lawyer to take him to court.
2: I was hoping to get a dialogue with somebody.
0: Yeah, no, I understand. Hey. And I don't know. I get it. No, you're doing everything you should be doing. You're saying, hey, I just want to talk to them. Who can I talk to about this appeal? They may not have a system that goes beyond. Here's the appeal and you're done. You're finished. It's a private company. Lee, it's a private company. It's not a governmental institution. So it's not a question of you have an automatic appeal and you know, discrimination. They're allowed to discriminate all day long. As long as they don't discriminate on the basis of race, creed, religion, they don't know what race you are. They don't know what religion you have. They don't know if you're an ethnic minority. You're just Lee. So the discrimination is they're discriminating against Lee for something which we don't know what it is. So you got to figure out a way to get out, figure out another way to bypass Facebook for your business. That's for starters. And then I would just go on the internet and join every chat group you can. You put in the search words, contacting Facebook, doing something about an appeals that's been denied. Believe me, you're not alone. So
2: you know what they want you to do is they send you to these websites where they want $55 to talk to you.
0: Yeah, well, that I don't know. See, that I don't know if that's legit or not. That may be a scam. So that's the other thing you do is you go on all of these chat rooms where there's no money and you find out this has happened to me. This company wants $55. Believe me, if there's a scam out there and you're in the middle of that scam, believe me, don't pay the money and go out there and just do a little bit more research and find out what people have done, because you're certainly not alone. So legally,
2: you're the only guy.
0: Yeah, well, you're not the only guy. So legally, I don't know where to go because you don't have a lawsuit. And even if you did have a lawsuit, are you willing to pay the thousands of dollars?
2: No, the tens of thousands of dollars. Years of photos and friends who have passed away on there, and I just want to have it back.
0: Well, hold on a minute. You didn't back it up? You don't have a backup of everything?
2: Facebook.
0: I'm sorry?
2: No. It was backed up in Facebook. I've just never had any reason to doubt Facebook.
0: Yeah, well, everybody, you back up everything. You have some kind of backup for everything you've ever done. But anyway, just you have to do the research on that one. There's not much you can do. I want to mention a word or two about your privacy online. You have none. Everything is available about you. 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
3: This is Handle on the Law, marginal legal advice.
0: All right, is that I or Eve?
11: I.
0: Oh, that's kind of interesting. What kind of name is that, I? I've never heard that.
11: Moldovian.
0: Moldovian. Okay, that's the first time I've ever gotten a Moldovian phone call also.

0: $1,000. My question is my landlord violating any laws?
1: Well, no, I don't think there's a law that's being violated. I think there may be liability there in case anybody breaks in or uses a lock to come into your property. Why would a landlord leave a lock in a lockbox that opens up every apartment or every unit?
0: Well, that's the kind of landlord I have.
1: What I would do is do this. I would, in writing, tell him that that's not going to work because he's giving access to everybody and anybody to enter your apartment. Is it an apartment?
0: Yes.
1: Okay, entering your apartment. Push comes to shove, you just change your locks out. And I would sue him in small claims court. No, you're. I know. Theoretically, you're not. Yeah, but here, what's he going
0: to
1: do? He's going to say, "I need a key, and I'm going to make that available to everybody in the world who has access to a lockbox." By the way, how are the other tenants access to the lockbox? A lockbox is usually available only to people that are real estate agents.
0: Well, the manager is giving out this information to.
1: Okay, he doesn't. The manager does not have the right. It's not a question of legal or illegal. He doesn't have the right to give out your key to everybody and anybody. I mean, your key is your key. And so, no.
0: I agree.
1: Yeah. So what I would do is in writing, tell him you can't do that. You cannot give access to my apartment to anybody that can walk in the door. And change that process immediately. And if you don't, I'm going to get my own key. I am going to arrange for a locksmith to come in, and I'm not going to give you a copy. I can't because you give me no security.
0: Does it violate any kind of landlord?
1: I don't think so.
0: Renter?
1: No, it might. I mean, it might. Oh. There may be, there may be some code, and I think there might be that you have to give. That's usually in the lease, though, where the landlord has to have a copy of your key to get in there. Because what if there's a fire? What if there is a plumbing issue where it's flooding out the units below? The landlord has the right to go in there for, number one, emergency purposes, and number two, for inspection with 24-hour warning or 24-hour what do they call that? Where's the word I'm looking for?
0: Notice.
1: Notice. Thank you. You should be doing this show. 24-hour notice, and that's to rent. That's to rent a place or do an inspection, but not hand it out. So it's no, you can't do it, except look at your defense. You know, for example, the landlord doesn't have the right to open up your apartment just because someone wants to see it. Is that legal? Well, it's not illegal, but. You have a right to stop that. You have defenses. So I think you're okay on this one. Let him know in writing. Let him know in writing. Let him know. You can't do that. You can't let people come into my apartment. Okay?
0: Do I have to document this?
1: Yes.
0: Somehow
1: document everything. Yes. You document everything. Everything.
0: What
1: every
0: about
1: conversation.
0: Pictures of the lockbox.
1: Yeah. You take it all. You take pictures. You do everything. Everything you can. And because okay. you may end up in some kind of litigation on this one. You and someone comes in, for example, and steals you blind because the key's out there. You're suing the landlord, and the landlord's going, "It's not my fault." And you go, "Here it is. Here's all the evidence." Yes, everything is in writing. Everything is photographed. Neon, hello, Neon. Welcome.
2: Hi. Yes. Thank you. Listen, I have a problem. Okay. One of my sister wants to sell the house, and the other one lives in the house for 4 years. So how do I? So I want to use home title lock. So what do they do? They block the traffic.
1: No, that has nothing to do with it. You don't need that at all. What you have
2: no?
1: to do? No, no, no. Who's ever selling the house to whoever? You simply transfer the property. There should be title insurance, which has nothing to do with those companies. Because how much money do they want to take care of the titles?
2: Oh, this is cheap. monthly? It's like $20 monthly.
1: No, that's an insurance.

0: policy, and you know, that's not transferring that's not transferring homes. It's a whole different thing.
1: What do they do? They warn you. They warn you when somebody wanna.
0: But you don't have a problem. You want to sell the house or transferring it. No one is attacking the house. Has anybody attacked the house? Is anybody going after your house? Has anybody made a claim against your house?
1: Okay, maybe I didn't explain myself. One of my sister wants to sell it.
0: Right.
1: Another one that lives here for 40 years doesn't want to sell it now. So, you know, who's going to, is she the one that want to sell it? Going to be successful to sell it without the permission of the other?
0: Wait a sec. The person that owns the property can sell it. And you're telling me the person that's going to buy the property doesn't want to buy the property? I'm really confused here, Neon.
1: Okay, let me start all over. Okay. My mother passed away, and one of the sisters...
0: I don't care who passed away. Who owns the home? Who owns the home right now, Neon?
1: Nobody.
0: Nobody owns the home.
1: Well, somebody has the one that take care of when somebody dies.
0: Okay, you're talking. Did you open probate? Is there a lawyer involved?
1: I think you already went through. Probate.
0: Okay, there's a lawyer. Okay, so during probate, the property transfers to the new owner. Who owns the house now, Neon?
1: Five people.
0: Okay, you have five people that own the house. Okay, fair enough. So they're on title. Now, do all five of them want to sell the house?
1: I know that at least two.
0: Okay, so at least two want to sell the house. So what's your question?
1: No, don't. Oh yeah, at least two want to sell. Yeah.
0: Okay, so what's your question, Neon?
1: My question is what to do to block it.
0: You can't block it. If two of they have to go to court to force the sale. They have to go to court to force the sale. Forget about this company that pays $20. That has nothing to do with this. Okay. This is all about the people that want to sell the house being stopped by the people that don't want to sell the house, and everybody is an owner. And the only thing that's going to happen is the people that want to, that don't want the house to be sold don't have to worry about it because they're not going to sign anything ever. And they have to be a signature. They have to sign and say, yes, you can sell the house. So now you have three people that want to sell the house. They can't sell the house. So what they have to do is now, it's a court order. So they need a lawyer to go in and the court will say, you can sell the house. They need a lawyer. It's that simple. I think I got it. Maybe I didn't. I have no idea.
2: Let's say you've been in a car accident and the other side hopefully is insured, or you have underinsured motorists and you've been hurt and it's not your fault, slip and fall, car accident, whatever. Then you should get a lawyer. 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
8: Another night of violent protests. I'm Carmen Roberts, Fox News. Demonstrators gathered again outside the ICE detention center in Newark, New Jersey. Still, tensions were noticeably lower than the previous night of Friday and earlier in the week. And State Attorney General Jennifer Davenport says only a fraction of the protesters acted out violently last night after the state set up safe zones for protesters and state police took over security from ICE.
9: This group of individuals attempted to force their way out of the area established for peaceful protest and into the zone designated for law enforcement, attacking the barrier, even using the bike rack barrier as a weapon, and putting the safety of protesters and law enforcement in jeopardy.
10: Starting tonight, 9 p.m., they've established a curfew a half mile in each direction around that facility, hoping for a quiet night.
8: Fox's Steve Harrigan in Newark. Israel and Hezbollah continue to trade attacks despite ongoing ceasefire that went into effect last month. Fox's Max Gordon has more from Tel Aviv.
11: The Israeli military announcing that they've pushed farther into Lebanon than they have in 26 years, crossing the Litani River and capturing a historic Crusades-era castle along a strategic high ground known as Beaufort Ridge. This latest push into southern Lebanon comes days before the next round of talks between Israel and Lebanon at the State Department.
8: Iranian leaders have said that any peace deal with the U.S. and Israel must include an end to the fighting in Lebanon, but it is unclear if President Trump agrees with that, and he is vowing to end the war with Iran. In his words, slowly but surely, if a deal is not reached, he told Fox News over the weekend.
12: I'm in no hurry. I'd like to say I'm in a hurry because, you know, gasoline prices are going to come tumbling down, but if you're going to be in a hurry, you're not going to make a good deal.
8: Meantime, Ukraine launches more strikes on Russian energy sites, which it says funds Moscow's invasion. 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
8: A massive data breach impacts the world's largest cruise line.
25: Carnival Corporation says sensitive information belonging to nearly 6 million travelers was hacked. The breach included names, passport numbers, dates of birth, and driver's license details. The company says a social engineering attack allowed an unauthorized actor to deceive an employee to gain access to the data. In addition to Carnival Cruise Line, the company's portfolio also includes Holland America and Princess Cruise Lines, among others. The company is offering customers in the U.S. 2 years of free credit monitoring. Pam Pusso, Fox News.
8: President Trump plans to headline the opening ceremony for the Great American State Fair on June 24th after so many musical performers dropped out over political concerns. The Freedom 250 concert on the National Mall will kick off the country's 250th birthday celebration.
26: President Trump saying in part on Truth Social that these artists are getting the yips and that he would replace these highly paid third-rate artists. Over the last few days, over half the artists on the bill have canceled their appearance, including Bret Michaels, Martina McBride, Morris Day, The Commodores, Young MC. However, Vanilla Ice is still on the bill. He took to his Instagram to support the event.
27: I'm honored, man. This is going to be epic.
26: Milli Vanilli frontman Rob Moravan said he is still performing, as is CNC Music Factory and Flo Rida. Michelle Polino, Fox News.
8: And that state fair will run from June 25th through July 10th. Young audiences turned out in droves to movie theaters over the weekend, and the big winner was a newcomer, Back Rooms.
28: All these rooms, this place builds them.
0: It's like a maze. It just goes on and on.
1: That film pulled in an amazing $81.5 million domestically in its first 3 days. Meantime, Obsession added about $26 million in its third week. I'm Carmen Roberts. This is
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20: I'm Jeff Eno with the Weather Channel. As we close out the weekend, maybe some scattered showers out there. Cloudy skies will drop it back to around 63 degrees. And then on into the mountains, stray showers over towards Blue Ridge and 61. Scattered showers are possible towards Clayton. Also some patchy fog there, low near 60.

0: 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This is Handle on the Law, marginal legal advice where I tell you, you have absolutely no case. There are neo-Nazi groups all over the place. There's a leader of an Eastern European neo-Nazi group was sentenced to 15 years in federal prison. And this is not unusual because we now have crazy times. And what he did is, he was accused of and convicted for soliciting violent attacks against the Jewish community and members of minority groups. Okay. Straight out, you got a hate crime, and that's why he got so long. His name, Michael Chikivishli. He's 22 years old. He's known as Commander Butcher, and he pleaded guilty to soliciting hate crimes and distributing instructions to make bombs and ricin. And here is, this is what makes this story so interesting, is he had a scheme to distribute poison candy to children during the Jewish holidays. Yep. What is it? Halloween, when you hand out poison candy. And now this one really got the judge. He appeared in green prison garb. He fought back tears, actually, as his sentence was handed down. I don't know why he would do that, because he's such a cockroach. And federal prosecutors described him as the leader of an extremist group called the Maniac Murder Cult, promoting racially motivated violence based in Russia and Ukraine. And what they do is they pitch neo-Nazi ideology. Members in the U.S. and around the world, and as you can imagine, because of the craziness going on, it is growing. And the prosecutor said he used messaging platforms like Telegram to solicit attacks and circulated a manifesto titled Haters Handbook, encouraging followers to commit school shootings and terrorist attacks. U.S. Attorney Joseph Nocella, in a statement at his sentencing, said the defendant is a hate-mongering menace who intended to hurt and kill children in the Jewish community and other minority communities in New York. And why New York? Because New York has the biggest population of Jewish folks outside of Israel, millions. And this one I've never heard of. I've heard of the attacks, certainly against Jewish, against synagogues, against businesses, against community centers, which are Jewish. Never heard of a scheme to distribute poison candy to children. That's a new one. All right, let's take some phone calls. Dave, hello, Dave. Welcome to Handle on the Law.
1: Yes. About a year and a half ago, I advertised an investment condo that I own for rent. I had a couple dozen people look at it. I had a handful, like five people, fill out an application on the platform. And I chose someone and rented it out. A month later, I got a complaint from the California Civil Rights Department saying that I hadn't rented to one of the applicants because of his emotional support animal. Now, that guy who had filled out an application had said he had a dog. I communicated with him on the site, unfortunately, because it's all written down. I asked him how much the dog weighed. He said 50 pounds. I said that's over the limit of the building. And then he said it's emotional support animal. Those don't apply, the weight limits. And then I just never wrote anything back to him because I thought,
0: okay,
1: I've got a dozen other people here who want the unit. I'm
0: going
1: to go with a, you know, I'll choose someone else. Because I didn't want to investigate if what he was saying was true or whatever.
0: Sure.
1: I wasn't even sure he wanted it at that point.
0: Yeah.
1: Well, then over the last year and a half, I've gotten a ton of calls and emails from the California Department of California Civil Rights Department saying that Oh, before that, they had me mail in a whole proof. You know, I sent in a couple of dozen documents showing these are other people that applied.
2: Right.
1: I chose someone else. It wasn't because of the dog.
2: Okay, what are the, so they keep
1: that,
2: on
1: got
2: harassing. What do they want? What are they
1: after
2: asking
1: they
2: for?
1: They had received that, I thought.
2: What are they asking
1: basically
2: for?
1: Basically, they asked me for $25,000.
2: Oh, you say
1: phone,
2: no, thank you. You say no. No, you say no. You're going to get
1: well,
2: a hearing.
1: Well, they're suing me now, though. When they wanted me to go to a mediation, which I didn't go to.
2: Why not?
1: And I just sent them an email saying, anybody can sue anybody, but you're not going to win if you sue me because I didn't discriminate.
2: Right.
1: So then I 3 days ago, they knock on my door and they've served me. It says, you have been sued.
2: Okay.
1: California Civil Rights Department is suing you. I have 30 days to respond.
2: Yeah, you've got to respond.
1: Said, you might want to get a lawyer right away.
2: I would.
1: Which I thought was kind of a
2: I would.
1: Thing to
2: I
1: say.
2: Would. Unfortunately, you do. And they've got to prove that you didn't rent to this guy because he had a support animal. That was the decision for you not to rent to him. Otherwise, you would have rented to him. And they have to prove that. They can't just simply say, one of 50 people that applied and you chose someone else, and you chose someone else because you would have rented to him. They've got to establish that. And so you simply have to go to that hearing. I assume it's a court case. They sued you in Superior Court, or is it an administrative hearing?
1: Yes. Yes, it's a court case.
2: Yeah, you have to
1: defend yourself. It's weird, though. They have to apply in writing
2: within
1: 30 days.
2: Yeah, you do. No. You have to answer the complaint. Oh, no, you can't ignore this one. Yeah, you need a lawyer on this.
1: Okay, is it your website? What's the best way
2: to find that won't help you. My website won't help you on this one. Nope. You've got to get a.
1: Where do you think the best place to go to find a competent but not very expensive lawyer?
2: Well,
1: is?
2: It's gonna. It's still gonna be it's probably gonna be a couple thousand. It's gonna be a few thousand dollars probably, unless the lawyer is able.
1: Well, that's not a big deal. I don't mind a few thousand.
2: Okay, then that. Yeah, you're not gonna get more than that. You're. I can't imagine you'd lose on this one. I can't imagine that's the case. If you have multiple people and you choose someone, effectively what they're saying is, if there's someone with a support dog, you must choose that person over everybody else. And that is impossible. They're not going to have you do. You want a landlord-tenant attorney. Okay?
1: Landlord-tenant attorney.
2: Landlord-tenant attorney. That's where you want to go.
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0: Welcome back. And it's Handle on the Law, Marginal Legal Advice. Saya, or is that right? Did I pronounce that one correctly? Sayla?
1: Yeah, that's right.
0: Oh, it's a Sayla is a guy.
1: Sayla is a guy, that's right.
0: Ooh, okay. That's interesting. Never heard that name before. All right, Sayla, what's the background of that name?
1: It is Hebrew. It's from the Bible. It's all.
0: Ah, okay. And signifying what?
1: Signifying, well, it's also a musical direction, meaning pause, and it's probably used that way, too. In the
0: Bible. That is cool. That is cool. Not too many people. My mother had a Hebrew name. Her name was Nechama, after one of the prophets in the Bible. And there just aren't that many that do that. That's cool. All right, Sayla, what can I do for you?
1: Okay.
0: That's it? We've gone through names. Did you cut out? Sayla, you there? Sayla?
1: Yeah, can you hear me?
0: Yeah, now I can. Yeah, I love these cell phones. They drive me completely crazy. All right, go
1: me
0: for
1: too.
0: It.
1: Okay, so basically about 4 years ago, my mother, or my grandmother, she signed away her life, basically, unknowingly. She thought she was getting help with yard work, which they did do, but she actually signed away everything because the lady has now power of attorney over my grandmother and fiduciary responsibility. And my grandma is 83. She does have some cognitive impairment, but I think it's normal for her age. But they're trying to say that she does not have the capacity, mental capacity, to revoke the power of attorney.
0: Oh, but anybody, she may not. She may not, Sayla, but this is your grandmother, the person who has the power of attorney. What relationship does that person have to your grandma?
1: They just own a company, and in my opinion, this is all they do is prey on older people.
0: Yeah, well, okay, but what relationship do they have?
1: Nothing.
0: Okay, you've got to go in, Sayla, you've got to go in, and what I would do is get a conservatorship. That's the easiest thing. You get a conservatorship over your grandma, and you control everything. And you're the grandson, so you've got some pretty good standing. And especially if part of the argument you're using in front of a judge for the conservatorship is the history of this other company, if you can find it. And what the hell is a company having the power of attorney or someone involved with a company? That doesn't make any sense.
1: Well, this is what they do. I looked it up.
0: That's even better. That's even better. Get your butt into a conservatorship. And here's my question. Does grandma have money?
1: Yeah, but they won't even tell me how much because
0: it doesn't matter. Once you get the conservatorship and you walk in, once you get a conservatorship, you walk in, you serve them with it, and you say, you got to tell me how much money. If they refuse, they are in real violation because they're then, if they take any money out, they've stolen the money. It's straight out theft. And then you can pay yourself back once you have the conservatorship out as grandma's money to pay the attorney. You're going to have to just front it with the attorney. Can you afford a few $1,000? Basically, loaning.
1: I tried to talk to an attorney already, and all over the phone, he told me I had already explained too much, and he can't represent me and my grandma both. And he said that I have to call a different attorney to represent my grandma without speaking to me.
0: That's probably true, but I don't understand why your grandma needs an attorney. I don't get that. But get an attorney
1: because
0: that's willing to write. What you're representing is effectively the estate. And you're going in, and on behalf of your grandmother, this is for her, not for you. So you are suing to be the conservatorship of her estate. You need a trust and estate lawyer is what you need, Sayla, and you need it pretty quickly.
1: Okay.
0: And you explain what's going on, because if these guys are cleaning the place out, I mean, there'll be a lawsuit. There may even be a criminal action. I would go to the DA and see if there's anything going with the district attorney to open up an investigation. I mean, there's a lot of avenues you can do. I would do all of them and at the same time do them very quickly and do it with a trusted estate lawyer.
1: A trusted estate lawyer.
0: Trust and estate, two different things. There's a trust, and then there's a estate. That's what the field is described at, trust and estate lawyers. All right? Good luck. You'll be able to pull it off, especially the way you describe it. And you want to do it really quickly. Maria. Hello, Maria. Welcome.
2: Thank you. Hi, Bill. I have a problem with the HOA. Board has changed from since 2 years ago, but
0: all right. What has time, sorry, Maria? What has changed from 2 years ago? Hang on. What has changed from 2 years ago?
2: Board directors.
0: The board. Wait a sec. Okay. The board director of who? Of what?
2: Homeowners Association.
0: Oh, Homeowners Association. A board director has changed. Okay. Now let's move on. Okay.
2: At that time, I got approval of the exterior paint. And now, after 2 years, which the HOA board has changed, they're saying you have done it 2 years ago. Wrong, was not allowed or is not allowed. And I said, it has 60 days at that time for them to approve it, and they approved it. Now, after 2 years, you can come back to me and say, the caller is not the caller.
0: Right, you're right. They can't come back to you. They cannot say, even though we approved it 2 years ago, by the way, we is the board. Just because the board has changed people, that doesn't matter. It's still the board. And if they're saying we now have changed it, you now have to have a different color. You go, too bad. Is it let me ask you this, Maria. Is this an exterior wall? Is this an outside wall?
2: Yes.
0: You're not responsible for it anyway. That's the homeowners. What do they want you to do? Repaint the wall? What part of the wall do they part you to repaint? Because I'm assuming it's a continuous wall that has several units attached to it, right?
2: No. This is the hometown, actually.
0: I'm sorry. And I don't know what a hometown is.
2: Yeah, it looks like single family.
0: Oh, okay. Got it. All right. Yeah. All right. Yeah. I understand. They don't. The answer is no. You just say no, Maria.
2: Well, the thing is, they are insisting that...
0: I don't care. Let them have a hearing. You do exactly what you said, saying, hey, the board approved it 2 years ago. I'm not changing it.
2: I did. Now they're saying, you have a certain time to correct it.
0: You say no. You say no.
2: If they penalize, what should I do?
0: Depends on how far that penalty goes. If they lien the property, if they attach that as part of the dues, you may have to fight them.
2: Right.
0: And you don't want an attorney. Maria, you don't want an attorney now. It's too early. See what they do. Uh-huh. Where are you from, by the way?
2: We are in California.
0: Thank you. You sound, that's a California accent that you have. Where are you from?
2: Yeah.
0: Originally?
2: Yes, Turkey.
0: Okay. Love Turkey, by the way. Istanbul, one of the greatest cities on the planet. Anyway, you have to wait until they do something. And if they talk to their lawyer, I think their lawyer is going to say, that's just too bad. That's the way it goes.
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7: I'm Jeff Eno with the Weather Channel. As we close out the weekend, maybe some scattered showers out there. Cloudy skies will drop it back to around 63 degrees. And then on into the mountains, stray showers over towards Blue Ridge and 61. Scattered showers are possible towards Clayton. Also some patchy fog there, low near 60.
8: I'm Jim Ossman. Here's what's happening. Kentucky's governor is reacting to the new book by Jill Biden that's caused a buzz in Democratic circles. Andy Beshear on NBC.
9: Well, what I see is a first lady that loves her husband, that is fiercely protective, and I'm not going to criticize that.
8: Meantime, Texas Senate candidate Ken Paxton is facing off against Democrat James Tallarico for one of that state's Senate seats.
10: They understand how important Texas is, not just because of the majority, but also because we are Texas. We haven't lost a statewide race since 1994, and this isn't the time to do it. We need to unite, and we need to fight together, and I'm willing to do that, and I certainly think they are too.
8: Paxton on Fox's Sunday Morning Futures. He'll meet with Senate Republican leaders later this week. America's listening to Fox News.
11: When I say one call, you say that's all. 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
11: One call.
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18: Why? Why take a chance? 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
3: Welcome back. Handle on the Law. Bill Handel here. Marginal legal advice.
0: Shelby. Hello, Shelby. Welcome to Handle on the Law.
25: Well, thank you. I'm calling about a recent flight I took about a week and a half ago. And I bought first class tickets as a gift for my son and daughter-in-law so the three of us could go on a cruise in New York. No problems getting there. On the way back, we had to transfer to Chicago. That was about a two-hour flight. And there's one issue. I had check to see if we were able to use a certain club they have or a lounge they have. They said, yes, if you're buying first-class tickets, you can wait in the lounges they specially have. So we did that in L.A., no problem. We did it in New York, but when we got to New York, they wouldn't let us in the lounge.
0: Yeah.
25: We had to pay a day fee, even though we had first-class tickets, which is not what we were told and what I've experienced with that airline before. So that was $160. So we had the two-hour flight to Chicago, went on time, and we got there, and we had about 20 minutes or so to get on board. No time to go get something to eat. I had pre-ordered 3 vegan meals. I have severe allergy problems, and I'm 82 on quite a bit of medication. And I had ordered these vegan meals to ensure that we're all vegan. And so when they came, we were waiting for the flight to take off in Chicago. The catering truck came up. I was in the fourth row, so I could see and hear everything. The gal from the catering truck said, here are your meals. It was a little late getting there, which is okay. That's not too big a deal. And the flight attendant wanted to take off before the meals got there. And she said, oh, we don't need to wait. We can give them, we'll just get some food baskets. And the other flight attendant said, well, the captain wants to feed them because it's a long flight. Chicago to New York to L.A. is about 4 or 5 hours.
0: Yeah,
25: I guess.
0: This is going longer than the flight, Shelby. So, you know, speed it up a little bit.
25: Okay. So basically, the bottom line is that our specially ordered meals did not come. The person delivering the meal said, "Do you want me to give them a gift, a snack basket?" She said, "No, I don't care. Just." You know,
0: okay, I got it. So you didn't get all right. So you
25: didn't get
0: the vegan.
25: We didn't get our meals.
0: All right, you didn't get your vegan meal. Okay, you didn't get your vegan meal, and
25: you didn't get anything.
0: All right. So what's your question?
25: When I got off the plane, I collapsed.
0: You collapsed. Whoa. Okay.
25: I had no food all day.
0: Ah, and by the way, let me ask you this. You look at the meals. Was there anything that you could eat? Bread, salad. Dessert?
25: They later, after I had taken my medication, because she didn't tell us you could have any rolls. So after
0: did you ask for them? Did you say I need something?
25: I finally did, but
0: and they gave it to you. And did they give it to you?
25: They did give it to me.
0: All right,
25: they did give me a roll.
0: Okay.
25: But I couldn't eat it because I didn't know what was in it. It wasn't vegan.
0: Because you didn't know if there was meat. So you couldn't eat it. Okay.
25: Yeah.
0: So what's your question, Shelby? Yeah. What's your question?
25: So do I have any recourse? Number one, we weren't allowed access without paying to the lounge.
0: Yeah. How much do you think it's worth, Shelby? How much do you think that's worth? You're in front of a jury. How much do you give for that?
25: Well, I just like the difference between first class and coach would be fine. But,
0: well, you know, but wait a sec. You want the difference between first class and coach. So you want that difference.
25: Minimum.
0: Want the reverse. All right. And it was their fault that you didn't ask for the role.
25: No, I did ask for the role.
0: And they gave it to you later on, you said, but not initially.
25: Yes.
0: All right. So
25: you
0: could have asked for the role right there at the beginning of the flight.
25: I didn't know they had them. She said, we don't have any. I said, do you have anything else? And she said, no. So I went ahead and took my medication.
0: Yeah,
25: and
0: yeah.
25: Stomach,
0: well, you can ask for it. And you know what you're going to get? Zero. They're not going to give you a dime. It's just things happen. That's the way it goes. And if you are that critical where you need some kind of food. You know what? Let me ask you a question about vegan. What happens if you do have something that's not vegan? Do you collapse? Do you have an allergic reaction that's life threatening? For example,
25: a severe allergic reaction that could cause me to dehydrate.
0: Okay. Hold on a minute. All meat causes and dairy causes you to dehydrate.
25: Dairy, not meat.
0: Okay, so all meat causes you to dehydrate.
25: No, anything with dairy, but I didn't know what the ingredients were in these other meals.
0: You ask, And by the way, you pull, if there's a salad there, if there's a roll, if there is, can you pull meat out of a dessert? Can you pull dairy out? Can you see, you're, Becky, I mean, Shelby, you're making no sense. You're making no sense at all. You have nothing there. Not, you know what they're going to say? They're going to say, get a life. And unfortunately, you don't have a defense to that, because clearly, if that's your legal issue, I don't know. I mean, I've been on planes before where they ran out of food. God, I'm really hungry. I've been with diabetic people. I got to have something. So they scrounge around and they get it. Or the flight attendant, if you're going to say, I need something, otherwise I'm going to collapse right now. The flight attendant is going to go saying, hey, does anybody have a snack? Does anybody have something? Does anybody have nuts? So none of that makes sense. Nothing. I'm surprised she didn't ask for $1 million. See, that's what I was going to ask. How much do you think it's worth? $1 million. That makes sense. Michael. Hello, Michael.
1: Hi, Bill. I bought a used car from a small dealership about 3 weeks ago up north, Northern California. They shipped it down to me about a week later, and I drove it for less than 50 miles, and the timing chain broke or whatever, and the engine seized up. And while I didn't get a warranty, I'm just curious, is there any...
0: Yeah, there might be. Michael, how much did you pay for the car?
1: I paid about $26,000.
0: Okay, and how much? And if you were to repair it right now to bring it back to where it should have been when you drove it off or when you first started driving it, how much is that going to cost you?
1: Well, the first mechanic that I've taken it to is quoting me about $9,000.
0: Okay. And so you're within the small claims world. That's good news. I would straight out sue them. Now, they're going to say, we sold it to you as is. We didn't give you any warranty. But, Michael, there is something called an implied warranty.
1: Mm-hmm.
0: Okay. Not written down, but just implied. And here is the premise, which is why I think you have a good case, is, hey, I understand that you didn't give me a warranty, but you delivering me a car that I paid $26,000 for and I drive it for 40 miles and it breaks down? Come on.
1: Yeah.
0: And if I'm the judge, I am going to say, what's going on? You know, didn't you, well, what you should have done, Michael, is obviously have a mechanic go through it. That's just you being nuts, which I'm assuming you didn't do. But
1: no, I didn't.
0: Yeah, I know.
1: I did drive the car and I took off fast, you know, and it performed.
0: Well, obviously something was wrong with it. I mean, obviously something was wrong with it, except if they say, that when you accelerated, something broke, of which we, had no idea, that would happen. I mean, there are some defenses to that, but I would sue them for the $9,000 and see what happens. That's a wobbler. If I were a small claims judge, would I give it to you? Yeah, maybe.
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0: This is Handle on the Law, Marginal Legal Advice. Joanne, welcome to Handle on the Law.
1: Okay. We're homeowners of a condo, 47 years, paid all our membership. We had extreme water damage. It came, it's 47 years old. The water penetrated the stucco, went through the disintegrated tar paper, got the walls wet, floors wet, etc.

0: fix the outside before we're going to put it back, because it will continue to happen.
1: Okay, is this, hang on a second, wait, hold on a second, Joanne. Is sure. this a common wall? Is this something that is not no. inside your unit?
0: Outside wall.
1: Outside wall, and that's considered a common wall, all right? It's under the auspices, the jurisdiction okay. of the Homeowner Association. Is that correct?
0: Correct.
1: Okay.
0: And we had the association media team come in and look at it with
1: all right,
0: the contractor.
1: All right, I got it.
0: He agreed. We don't want to put everything back in until the stucco's removed, new tar paper's put on.
1: Right.
0: Because when
1: okay.
0: you're standing inside, you can see daylight.
1: All right, so what's your question, Joanne?
0: Okay, they're refusing to do it.
1: All right.
0: And so we're going to put our track record together of papers, and we were thinking of getting an attorney, but after
1: hearing
0: your discussion
1: this morning, I don't know if you need one. I don't know. Now,
0: we just go to small claims court.
1: Yeah, because is it going to cost you less than $10,000 to do what has to be done?
0: If they will pay $10,000, we will gladly pay the rest.
1: Why would you pay the rest if the issue comes out of a common wall that's the HOA is responsible for paying? Why would you suck up any of it?
0: Well, because we want to get it back. We want to get a renter in there.
1: All right.
0: We have it on the
1: okay.
0: market.
1: Then what you do is, yes, at this point, I would get an attorney, because you're talking about the cost of doing this that they're refusing, the opportunity lost in terms of a renter. And how much does the place rent for?
0: $1,800 a month.
1: Okay, so you're losing $1,800 a month. That's part of your damages. And you have no choice if they're not willing to do it. And what is their reason for not doing it?
0: I don't know, because when we had the experts stand there and tell them, they're all standing in a group looking through the light in the wall. And the one woman said on the board, he said, what is homeowners responsible for? And the professional said, everything from the stud out. And she
1: okay,
0: said,
1: okay, by the way, the professional has no idea what the homeowner association is responsible for. That's a professional with the building, what? Not someone who is, that's a legal determination as to who is responsible and who isn't. It's a contract issue. And that's a question of looking at the CCRs. That's a question of looking at who would be responsible, and probably the homeowners association. So I would find out. I'd contact every member of the HOA and go, what is your reason for saying no? And if it turns out that they're just saying no for no reason, especially if you're talking $20,000. And I would sue them not only for that, I would also sue them for attorney's fees on this also, because you got bad faith issues.
0: Okay.
1: Yeah, and there are attorneys that specialize in condo associations, Joanne.
0: I was going to ask you, what type of attorney should we
1: Yeah, someone who specializes in condos. There's a whole subspecialty of lawyers who deal with condos and homeowner association. I mean, it's that common.
0: Do you have any in your group?
1: I don't. I don't think we have any in our group. You can call, go to handleonthelaw.com and see. I don't know if we do or not.
0: And
1: all right.
0: The condo is in Morro Bay, California.
1: That doesn't matter. It doesn't matter. You can have a lawyer any place, anywhere in California. Okay. You're going to be fine. Good luck to you. You know, holes. And you can rent the place out and, holes in the wall. Okay, you're going to have to get a little bit of a discount. But you could also say, during the spring, you don't have to run your air conditioning or heat, because we have holes. And it's it's really great temperatures out there. Charlie. Hello, Charlie.
2: Hi. Thank you. Thank you, Bill, for taking
1: sure.
2: my call. I live in Santa Monica, and I have a home down in Santa Ana, and I plan on moving into my house. My tenant's been there for over 40 years, and she's done damage to the inside of my house. Number one, she painted my kitchen cabinets without my permission. Number two, she's on the stove there. She's taken out one of my heaters, one of the gas burners, and put in those heating coils. Number three, she in the master bedroom there, in the shower, in the bathroom there, she's taken out my my glass shower door I had over there, and put in shower curtains. Asked her what happened.
1: All right, so she's done a bunch of stuff to the house without your permission.

0: Yeah, put in shower curtains.
1: All right.
0: She's rekeyed the house without my permission.
1: And never gave you a key?
0: No. She sold my lawnmower and kept the money.
1: All right. So what's your question, Charlie?
0: I want to get her out.
1: Yeah, evict her for doing that.
0: Yeah, okay.
1: Just evict her for that reason alone, that she has altered the property without your permission.
0: Also, can I hit her with a court order? Because I know darn good and well she's going to fight and scream and
1: Once you have the eviction is a court order. In other words, you're going to go to court. She's going to say no, probably. And I'm assuming she's going to go to one of these organizations that help elderly people. You've got it.
0: Yeah.
1: And she is going to say, I had the permission. There's nothing in writing. You're going to go, of course not. And there'll be a decision. You'll win that one. And the order will be for her to leave. And whatever damages there are that you can prove and go, here's what it's going to cost for me to bring the cabinets back. Here's what it's going to cost for me to replace that stove burner. Here's what it's cost for me to put in the shower door again. And here's a list of my damages. Here's what it's going to cost. And that's part of the eviction process. You need an eviction attorney, but you're going to get her out, Charlie.
0: Okay.
1: Yeah, you're going to be fine. 40 years, a long time. So is she paying market rent?
0: Yeah, well, she's only paying $500 a month.
1: It's not market rent, Charlie.
0: Yeah.
1: How much is the property? How much, when she gets out and you re-rent it, how much is that going to be?
0: Probably about, I can probably get $2,000 for it. But
1: okay,
0: I'm not
1: and
0: gonna,
1: so she's going to argue, listen to me, she's going to argue that you're throwing her out just to get market rates. Market rent, and you're throwing her out because
0: I'm not.
1: Hey, I'm telling you what her argument's going to be, Charlie.
0: Okay.
1: This is why you're going to need a landlord-tenant attorney. You're going to need an attorney who specializes in evictions. And that's a whole subspecialty of law that's landlord-tenant attorneys. You get to find one. And there's plenty out there. Plenty.
0: Okay.
1: All right. Okay. Good luck to you or not. Since I don't own the property and I don't care.
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6: Still not there. Fox News, I'm Jim Ausman. Here's what's happening. President Trump is reportedly not satisfied with the current peace proposal between the U.S. and Iran. Fox's Alex Hogan at the White House.
7: President Trump has submitted tougher terms to Iran. Iran's top negotiator today says no agreement will be reached until Iran's rights are secured. A White House official tells Fox that President Trump will only make a deal that is good for America and satisfies his red lines. Iran can never possess a nuclear weapon. It's a different story coming out of Tehran. Iran's foreign ministry says discussions center on ending the war, not on nuclear plans. Some Democrats this week argue the conflict is only strengthening Iran.
6: The current deal would reopen the Strait of Hormuz and extend the ceasefire for 60 days. That's while negotiators continue talks over Iran's nuclear program. Staying in the Middle East, Israeli troops have captured a strategic mountain topped with a Crusader-built castle in southern Lebanon. In the deepest incursion of the country in more than 25 years, the military reported on Sunday. Rescue teams continue their search for two people they believe are still trapped in a cave in Laos. Fox's Stephanie Bennett now.
8: Eight villagers, they entered that cave 11 days ago to prospect for gold before being trapped by flash flooding. One escaped just in time, and he alerted the authorities of the remaining seven. The first man, he was freed on Friday. Then you have on Saturday, the water level had receded just low enough that four others made a quick escape. But shortly after they escaped, that rain started back up, refilling the mine with water. Now, divers say there's several chambers inside that cave yet to explore, but it's muddy water, so visibility is really zero.
6: The five people that have already been rescued are recovering at local hospitals. 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
6: Demonstrations continue at the Delaney Hall Ice Center, where people being detained are on a hunger strike. That's after a violent Saturday night.
13: They used the barricades to charge the police. They were met with direct blasts of tear gas and flashbang grenades. It took about 2 hours of a real back and forth to finally clear the streets. Dozens of canisters of tear gas fired into the air, igniting on the ground. Officers on horseback were used, as well as riot police with shields, trying to push them back. Towards the end of the night, demonstrators lighting fires on the streets, using placards and signs and debris to try and light those fires. Officials in New Jersey still say it's just a fraction of the protesters who are actually violent.
6: Steve Harrigan reporting there. Department of Homeland Security officials deny claims of poor conditions. They say those inside are receiving three meals per day and clean water. The former Prince Andrew is under investigation again, this time for an alleged encounter with a woman at a royal horse racing festival in 2002. According to the Sunday Times, police are looking at events as they consider wider possible crimes by the former prince. To entertainment now, a legendary singer has canceled shows on a farewell tour.
14: Two-year-old Frankie Valli canceling the remaining shows on the Four Seasons Farewell Tour. Valli posting Friday on social media that he's going to take the rest of the year off to focus on his health. Frankie Valli is the frontman and only original Four Seasons member still performing. His Farewell Tour, The Last Encores, started in October of 2023. Frankie Valli and the Four Seasons have sold an estimated 100 million records worldwide. Paul Stevens, Fox News.
6: This is Fox.
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17: I'm Jeff Eno with the Weather Channel. As we close out the weekend, maybe some scattered showers out there. Cloudy skies will drop it back to around 63 degrees. And then on into the mountains, stray showers over towards Blue Ridge and 61. Scattered showers are possible towards Clayton. Also some patchy fog there, low near 60.

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2: This is Handle on the Law, marginal legal advice where I tell you, you have absolutely no case. What happened with Donald Trump and the IRS is just stunning. So if you remember, his tax returns were released, and they shouldn't have been. That was illegal. There was a contractor that worked for the IRS, and one of the contractor's employees wrongly released the tax returns. So the president filed a $10 billion lawsuit against the IRS. Now, keep in mind, he controls the IRS. The IRS is part of his administration. So here we are, president suing himself. And then there was a settlement because the president ends up settling with himself. And the settlement was that he drops the $10 billion lawsuit and the IRS is precluded forever to audit any tax return of his kids, or his companies. Done. No audits. And that's up to the time of his presidency. So anything back when, done. The rest of us can be audited years later, but no chance. In addition to that, and this one was a kicker for a whole lot of people, including Republicans in the Senate and the House, and even MAGA supporters. And that is Department of Justice, which is an agency under the auspices of the president, created a fund, a $1.776 billion fund, 1776, to pay people to pay back people who were wrongly prosecuted by the Biden administration. The weaponization of the Department of Justice going after people who were wrongly prosecuted, including those that overran the Capitol. That's the scary part. Now, day one, the president pardoned every one of them. Day one of his presidency, they were all pardoned. And we're talking about people who attacked and injured 150 police officers. So not only were they pardoned, now the president wants a fund. Matter of fact, it's been set up to pay these people. Anybody who claims that they were victims of the weaponization of the Biden administration can make a claim to this $1.8 billion. And I mean, even Republicans are saying, come on, guys, really, Mr. President, you're going to pay people who attacked police officers when they overran the Capitol? But you see, they didn't overrun the Capitol. And I'm quoting now from President Trump. They were patriots. It was a peaceful demonstration where they were merely stating their opinion about the unlawful transfer of power to Joe Biden. And if you fought that then, and you were prosecuted for that, and then you are you've been effectively treated wrongly, illegally by the Biden administration, the weaponization. And what's astounding is he doesn't think that the Department of Justice now has been weaponized to go after his perceived enemies. That's not weaponization. That's just making a wrong a right. I mean, that really crosses the line at this point. And there's a lawsuit that's been filed by two cops who said no, no. And then the attack. We'll follow that up. This is, let's take some phone calls.
0: Scott. Hello, Scott. Welcome.
3: Yeah, I got a bankruptcy question. I'm thinking of filing Chapter 7. Can I pick and choose who I want to add to the bankruptcy?
0: Who you want to add? Yes. But the problem is, the people that you don't add, you're still a debtor. You want to add?
3: I'm in good.
1: You're in what?
3: I'm in good standings with the credit card companies, but I've got a loan out that is just
1: I think you can.
3: And medical bills.
1: I think you can. Well, medical bills, I'll tell you, the courts are really liberal with medical bills, because that's the number one issue of bankruptcy in the United States is medical bills. And even creditors put that in a different category. They don't view people who don't pay their medical bills or can't pay $300,000, for a emergency room visit or whatever the hell they charge. So, I think you can. I think obviously your bankruptcy attorney is going to be involved. But if you're in good, stead across the board now, I think you can, because it's not a question of assets versus liabilities.
3: What do I want to add to the bankruptcy? Yeah.
1: I'm sorry?
3: Because like I said, I'm in good standing with most of my creditors except for this one loan.
1: You're still going to be hit with a bankruptcy. That's going to be on your record. And, so I don't know how the creditors view this, and that's a question for a bankruptcy attorney. And that is, do you name them as creditors in a bankruptcy, and then you just reaffirm? In other words, you just have some kind of document saying, I still intend on paying you, and I am not, that's one way. Or you simply leave them out of the bankruptcy.
3: I want to, yeah.
1: Yeah, and I think that's why you go to a bankruptcy attorney, because you can't do that on your own. I mean, you can, but I would never, ever, ever would do that on my own.
2: All right. Now, a quick word about your privacy online. I mean, everything is about you is available. 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I mean, I could go on for an hour. 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And are you ready for this? 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

0: This is Handle on the Law, Marginal Legal Advice, where I tell you, you have absolutely no case.
1: Debbie. Hello, Debbie. Welcome.
2: Hi. Thank you. My point is I have stage four breast cancer.
1: Yeah, I'm sorry.
2: And I went for a routine mammogram, which I questioned going to, and they said, oh, no, no, no, you need to go. And I was anxiously waiting for the results because I wanted to see if that therapy had, you know, done any good. And I guess I'm normal because they sent me a letter that said, oh, no, no abnormalities. Make sure you schedule your next year's mammogram.
1: Okay, so you were diagnosed with
2: stage four,
1: and you don't have stage four. You don't have cancer at all.
2: I do have stage four, and they didn't even look at the.
1: Okay, I'm confused.
2: I'm thinking the radiologist didn't even look or read it.
1: I'm confused. You were diagnosed originally with that you didn't have breast cancer. How long a period of time between that diagnosis and the diagnosis that you did?
2: I guess it was 2 years.
1: This is where you talk to a medical malpractice attorney, because this gets very specific. Because the defense is going to be, we were wrong. We should have, but she wasn't harmed by the delay. And you're going to argue that delay, that 2 year delay, was everything here.
2: Mm-hmm.
1: That is going to be the issue with the medical malpractice. And to the extent that they missed the cancer. Now, missing the cancer is another issue. And that is, do you have fibroids? Would it be easy to tell? Is it one of those where you had a kind of cancer that was very easy to miss?
2: That's what the doctors were saying. It was easy to miss.
1: Of course they were. Of course they were, Debbie.
2: It's under my armpit.
1: Yeah, well, Debbie, that doesn't matter. I understand. That's what they're going to say. Of course they're going to say that. I mean, if you had I have breast cancer tattooed on your breasts when you walked in the door, they're going to go, oh, we missed it. And it was easy to miss. Of course that's going to be their defense. This is why you need a medical malpractice attorney. Because it's a big case. If it turns out they should have... or it's not a case if it really was so easy to miss that you didn't, that any normal doctor. And again, there's the standard of care. What expertise does the doctor have? And I'm assuming you live in a large city, correct?
2: Well, I live in San Bernardino.
1: Okay. And you went to a doctor in San Bernardino. Is that right? A clinic or a major hospital? Okay,
2: yeah.
1: So it's different that you are in San Bernardino or close to Los Angeles than you were, let's say, in Appalachia someplace Squirrel Hollow, and there was a clinic. That level of expertise is not held to the same standard. So there are a lot of issues going on here, Debbie. But the fact that you have stage four cancer is two things. Number one, it's really serious, obviously. And if there is medical malpractice, it's a big deal. And number two, because, you know, usually everything is delayed. It takes years and years to go anyplace. They do speed it up for people that are elderly because it just makes sense. And the same thing in your situation. Medical malpractice attorney, Debbie, go to handleonthelaw.com. Go to the website and talk to one of the attorneys there. Okay.
2: Can I say one more thing?
1: Yeah.
2: This diagnosis, I had filled out all the papers that I was already diagnosed, and they sent me out this normal thing. And I told my doctor.
1: Wait a minute!
2: It.
1: You had already been diagnosed with cancer?
2: Yes, that's what I'm saying. And maybe I misunderstand how you were structuring that. I was already diagnosed. I went in for my routine, they said, every year. I pointed out and I filled out the papers with all the markers
1: okay,
2: and all the biopsies
1: Then it's a much clearer case of medical malpractice. Now we're talking, So again, go to the website, handleonthelaw.com. Oh, yeah. Wow. Natalie, welcome to Handle on the Law, Natalie. Yes.
3: Thank you. I have two LLC companies, one software and another one with the properties. My husband recently passed away. In both of the companies, we both were partners and managers. We own 50-50. And I have three questions. One, can I close the software company because he was the IT guy and I'm not doing anything with that?
1: You can close the software company. Now, let me ask, closing it, does that mean you are selling assets and are you going to make money by closing that company?
3: No.
1: Okay, so you're just closing a company that no longer functions, correct?
3: Yeah.
1: Yeah, you can close it. Yeah, you can close it. That's not a problem. No one can force you to keep it open. All right, so with that, question number two.
3: I got a letter, I think in October, from FTB. It says for both companies, we won penalties. And every year, April 15th, we send $800.
1: Okay, hang on a minute. You got a letter from whom?
3: FTB, Franchise Tax Board.
1: Oh, the tax board and saying you owe the money. Okay. I don't know. What's that? What's the first word? I didn't hear that.
3: Franchise.
1: Got it. Okay. The franchise tax board. Okay. So you got a letter from the franchise tax board saying you owe the money. All right. How much do they
3: want? For each LLC.
1: How much do they, how much do they want?
3: Software, 900 and something. And then the properties, they send me the bill for
1: $250. Okay, so you owe $1,000. Yeah. Okay.
3: All right, so I paid for the property.
1: Okay, what's your question?
3: But the other LLC, I send the penalty waiver.
1: Okay.
3: With the,
1: all right, so what's your question?
3: And then they reduce.
1: All right, what's your question, Natalie?
3: So the franchise tax board person said if I close the software company, I don't need to pay.
1: Okay, then close it.
3: For the properties, they called me again, and then they said $200 more.
1: All right, Natalie, how much do they want for the property taxes? The franchise tax board based on the property. How much do they want?
3: $224 more.
1: Yeah, write a check.
3: They said they don't have
1: a check. Write a check, Natalie. Uh-huh.
3: Okay.
1: Or I can give you, I can give you the name of an accountant who can argue in front of the franchise tax board, and it won't cost you more than, I don't know, $1,500, $2,000 to have him argue that you don't owe $250. Write a check.
3: Yeah. Okay. I have one question. My CPA didn't tell me anything. They are telling because we filed the tax because multiple.
1: All right. So how much? Okay. So you want to sue? Then sue your CPA for $250. Or you just pay. Them.
3: I would like to know whether. I'm sorry.
1: Go ahead. You'd like to know what?
3: March 15th is the date we have to file for the LLC for multiple owners.
1: Okay.
3: Because
1: so now
3: of that,
1: what?
3: They are asking for the penalty. We filed.
1: Then appeal it. All right, God, this is getting you. You're just so frustrating. You appeal it. They want the penalty. You ask for an appeals form. You appeal it, and if you don't like what they say, you ask for a hearing. And you can do that for $250, or just write the check. I have gotten bills from the IRS and the franchise tax board, because I've been in business my entire life, various businesses, of which most are spectacular failures. And I call my accountant and I go, what do I do? He goes, pay it. Write the check. It's a couple of $100.
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7: I'm Jeff Eno with the Weather Channel. As we close out the weekend, maybe some scattered showers out there. Cloudy skies will drop it back to around 63 degrees. And then on into the mountains, stray showers over towards Blue Ridge and 61. Scattered showers are possible towards Clayton. Also, some patchy fog there, low near 60.
8: Carmen Roberts. Iran's president has reportedly asked the country's supreme leader to let him resign, claiming he's been shut out of major decision-making. Meantime, President Trump says he's pushing for a good deal with Iran. Fox's Trey Yingst has more from Tel Aviv.
9: President Trump making clear the military option remains on the table if Iran doesn't sign his deal. Secretary of War Pete Hegseth traveled to Singapore, where he echoed President Trump's desire to reach an agreement with Iran.
8: In Newark, New Jersey tonight, a crackdown will include a curfew outside that ICE detention center.
10: Vehicle access will be strictly limited to those with verified official business in the area. This curfew will remain in effect nightly from 9 p.m. to 6 a.m. until further notice.
8: Fox's Madeline Rivera reporting. 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
1: Jeffrey. Hello, Jeffrey. Welcome.
17: Hey, how's it going?
1: Yes, sir.
17: I have a
6: fairly complicated one. I'm going to try to do it quick and organized. So selling a house, and first an investor was going to buy it, and they were offering $167,000. Now, the issue was, at the time of it, my stepdad had passed away, and my mom was drinking a lot. She was the one who was on title, but was going to be giving the house to me. So we're basically working together. Now, she was really struggling, like getting into drugs, everything, and it wasn't the prettiest. So the investor, we tried shooing away, basically. Well, I got a realtor to the point we had offers on the house. The biggest offer was $259,000. And remember, this guy was trying to buy it for $167,000. He put the Liz pendants on it, like the day we're supposed to sign, sell, get everything done.
1: This is the investor, and no agreement had been reached in writing at this point. Is that correct?
6: Okay, now, there was something that was signed. It was like a page long.
1: Okay.
6: And my mom signed it by herself without me there.
1: Well, what difference does that make if she owns the house?
6: That she was drinking alcohol, she was doing opioids.
1: Okay, all right, all right. So, you know, let me, this is hilarious. This is a real complicated issue. Let me tell you. My mom sold the house. She was incapable of signing the house because she was on drugs. An investor came in and screwed her because he had to sign a paper. That's it, right?
6: Well, no. I had a realtor doing this, and the realtor had an offer of $249,000.
1: I understand that. And so he had an offer. Did he enter into a sales agreement with anybody for $249,000?
6: Well, we went into the house quicker, so we went with a guy that was doing all cash.
1: Okay. What was the agreement? Who signed what?
6: Originally?
1: Yeah, no. Any signature, any document that's a sales document. Who signed what saying, I'll buy the house or I'll sell you the house?
6: Well, there were two. One with the
1: So there were two documents. Okay, two documents signed. That's interesting. Okay, so the house was sold to two different people at the same time, correct?
6: No, the house was sold to the investor, and this is the issue. We ended up selling altogether, getting about $140,000.
1: Okay, and so the house, you told me that two people were in sales, and now you're saying only one. So I'm a little confused here, Jeffrey. Who bought the house?
6: Right.
1: Who bought the house? The investor, correct?
6: Actually, the investor, yes.
1: Okay, the other person that wanted to buy the house, was there a written agreement with that person?
6: Yes.
1: Okay, so you have two people. How did the house close? When you had two people, who went forward and signed all the documents transferring the property?
6: Well, the funniest part is the realtor we were going with had their own, mortgage company.
1: And it doesn't matter. None of that matters. Was there a sales agreement?
6: Yes.
1: Okay, so you have two sales agreements.
6: One purchase agreement and one was just a... I guess you would consider a purchase agreement.
1: One is a straight purchase agreement. What was the other one? I guess you can call it a purchase agreement. I don't know what that means, Jeffrey.
6: Were there two
1: purchase agreements that were signed? Yes, I offer you X dollars. One, yes, I will sell you the house for X dollars. How many of those?
6: I want to say two.
1: Okay. You have copies of both documents, correct?
6: Correct.
1: Okay. So now who ended up transferring, who ended up getting the money? Cause it's your mom's name. So who did she sell it to? The investor?
6: Yes.
1: Okay. What happened to the other buyer? What happened to the buyer that, willing to pay $100,000 more?
6: Just went away.
1: He signed an agreement and he offered and your mom agreed. And then other person signed, she signed an agreement. So the investor got the money for less money. And you're arguing your mom was out of her mind, correct?
6: Basically, yes.
1: Okay, well, it's not basically. It's not basically. What kind of proof do you have on that?
6: I have video of her being on drugs, me giving her drugs. My stepdad died in October. And
1: I don't care about your dad dying in October. That's not relevant here. You have video of her taking drugs?
6: Yes.
1: Okay. Yes. What kind of drugs do you have video of? How can you determine what drugs they are and how much does she take? And what was her demeanor after the drugs?
6: Well, when she was doing fentanyl because she was going through opioid.
1: I'm not arguing that. I'm not arguing that. Do you have video of her signing the documents and she was high?
6: Not in order. No.
1: That's a problem. That's a problem. Because just because she was doing fentanyl doesn't mean that she wasn't lucid when she signed those documents.
6: What if she's argued that she wasn't? That she was out of her mind?
1: It doesn't matter what she argues. It's because you have to prove that she was out of her mind.
6: A video of her.
1: Doing what? Taking drugs, correct?
6: Yeah, and then her demeanor afterwards.
1: Okay, do you have video of that happening while she was signing the document?
6: I don't have a video of her of that.
1: That's a problem. I mean, think about that. What if she was in a period of time where she wasn't high when she signed the documents? Because you can't prove it.
6: Have you ever went through withdrawal? Yes. You can't go through a period.
1: Yeah, you can. Yeah, and I have gone through withdrawal. Yes.
6: It's not very fun.
1: And how? It's not fun at all. And by the way, do you have a doctor that determined she was she was going through withdrawal during that time?
6: Yes, she was hospitalized for a week.
1: Okay, did she sign the document during that week?
6: She went into the hospital. She signed it, and then a week after was in the hospital.
1: Okay, so she didn't sign the document when she was in the hospital. You're not making any sense. I'm sorry about that. I can't believe I spent that much time. Well, I have a complicated story. Yeah, I have a complicated story that you can't complain, that you can't even deal with it. Oh. Hello, Chris. Welcome to Handle on the Law.
14: Hey, Bill. Thanks for... my wife and I are getting a divorce. We've been married 10 years. By the time we get the divorce, we have two children together. My parents they're the owners of two homes, one in which we live in. My question is, does my wife have any recourse if I were to sell one of those homes in the future, in the far future, would she have any ability to get any of that money?
1: Okay. Was she working at all?
14: My wife? Yes.
1: Yeah.
14: Yes.
1: Okay, but you own the home. Well, let me ask you, do you own the homes now? Do you have anything to do with the homes, or they're still in your parents' names?
14: They're just in my mother's name. She's,
1: you're fine. You're fine. Your wife has no claim to them at all. Once you're divorced, actually, even while you're married, if you inherit property, it's not a community asset. Your wife, before marriage, after marriage, in the middle of the divorce, has absolutely no claim to those houses.
14: Okay, cool.
1: Okay,
14: thank you, sir.
1: You're inheriting, and that is you're done. You know, you can't go after an inherited piece of property because it's not earned. It was not paid for with community assets. It was not, the down payment wasn't community assets. The payment for the mortgage wasn't community assets. And even then, that gets problematic. Here's something else in where you can really be adversely affected. You know, by now, there's no such thing as privacy online. I mean, we all know that. Everything, and I mean everything about you is available online. Your home address, where you work, where you bank, what you buy, where, court records, accident history. And, how about this? Your DMV information, your credit score, your social media. And boy, that list goes on and on. It's all out there, and it is not hard to get. And you're ready for this? It gets worse than that, because all of your information is collected by hundreds of data brokers and then gets sold to anyone who wants to buy it. And there goes your data and your privacy, and it's toast. And this is where Incogni comes in and fights back. What they do is contact hundreds of these data brokers and legally demand your information be deleted, be scrubbed. That's Incogni. And when new brokers pop up, Incogni finds them and squashes your information from their databases. And I have proof of this because before the show, I logged into my account in Incogni. Hundreds of removal requests have been completed. Hundreds more are in progress. 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

0: Welcome back. Marginal legal advice, where I tell you, you have no case. Hello, Sylvia. Yes. Sylvia, you there?
1: Hello?
0: Yes, ma'am. What can I do for you?
1: Yes. My husband died just a month ago, and we don't have any kids. So I want to make a living trust. And I want to know, I was reading about that it can be really expensive. What is the less expensive way to do
0: going on the internet? You do it on the internet, Sylvia, and it's a few hundred dollars. But let me ask you, your husband died, and is there money? Is there a house? What's going on with your assets?
1: Yeah. We have money on the bank. I already put my sister along with my name. In case I die suddenly or something.
0: Okay, is the money in your name, Sylvia?
1: The money is under my name and my sister now.
0: Okay, it's under your sister hold on. Your sister and you own the money. So we don't have to worry about anything transferring over. It's all.

0: and you're in your sister's name. So that's done. No yes. trust, you're finished. Now you have a house and you have a joint yes. tenancy with your husband. And a joint tenancy means that if one of the two people dies, the house automatically goes to the other person. So you automatically own the house. Now you've got to get it in your name and take your dead husband's name off of it. And the way you do that is you file something called an affidavit of a death of a joint tenant. And with that, okay. I think you do it at the recorder's office. I don't know who you do it, and it's easy to ask. You know, you have to, that's a quick research one on the internet. And then you file that, and then the property transfers all to you. So dead husband has nothing to do with it because it's really not his anymore because he's kind of dead. And so yeah. there's no estate.
1: Yeah, but what you say is file of, file affidavit, what?
0: Yeah, and it's, in the, it's called an affidavit of the death of a joint tenant. And I think you do that with a recorder's office. And then the property automatically transfers to your name.
1: Mm-hmm. So that is something I have to do.
0: Yeah, absolutely. Otherwise, it's you and your dead husband that are going to be owning this property forever. And so it turns out that so here you are. You can't sell it. You can't do anything until you own it completely. So you have to get a transfer to your name. Now, if you die before that happens, now you have two dead people own the property. And it becomes the estate. Then if both of you are dead, then you got a real interesting situation where you have your heirs have to go into court and open up a probate and have a judge transfer the property to them. So the easiest way for you to do it is file that document. And that is the affidavit of the death of a joint tenant. And then you need a death certificate and the rules are all there. So just look it up on the internet. And I don't even know who you file it with. I think it's the county recorder's office. Because everybody in my family who died, my mother died, she had nothing. I was supporting her forever. And she and my dad had a house, which we ended up selling. And I had my mother sign on it. And it was so I have never done that. Elle, or is that Ellie?
2: Hi, Elle. How are
0: Elle,
2: you?
0: Hello, Elle. Welcome to Handle on the Law.
2: I got a extended car warranty on my car, and I never used it, and it's from last year, and they asked, they're not answering the phones, they're not answering my emails.
0: Yeah, of course not. So what are you making a claim?
2: Well, I don't know what to do or how to do it.
0: Well, what do you want? Are you making a claim, Elle?
2: I want to be reimbursed, yes.
0: Ah, okay. Well, reimbursed is one thing. What do you want to be reimbursed for?
2: I paid $1,700. I've never used it.
0: Okay, so hold on a minute. So you want the $1,700 back because you never used it?
2: Yes, and if you know, they need to lower it because of...
0: Yeah, L doesn't work that way. Insurance is insurance. You know. For example, I had a life insurance policy, and I go, you know what? I'm not dead. I want all the money back that I paid you. Medical insurance.
2: It's an extended warranty. So
0: what? All right. So it's not a question if you want reimbursement. You want to cancel the contract.
2: Yes, and I want
0: okay,
2: a portion
0: got it.
2: Of the money.
0: All right, so you want to cancel the contract and just get money back for the unused portion of the contract, correct?
2: Correct.
0: Okay, so now you get to read the policy and see if you can do that. And usually with major insurance companies, you can. But not, I don't know about extended warranties. I know auto insurance, you can do that if you switch insurance policies. I once switched from, I forgot the company, to Mercury. I happen to have a Mercury policy, and I like Mercury a lot. They do a great job. And when I canceled, I had 3 months left or 4 months left. I got a check for the unused portion. I don't know about extended warranty companies, and it depends on which company. And it depends on how the policy is written. And so you have to read it. And the problem with extended warranties that are third party, in other words, you buy them all over the place outside.
2: Yeah.
0: Then it's the quality of the company. I get phone calls 15 times a day for my extended warranty. Do you want an extended warranty? We can help you. And I always say, absolutely. I would love to buy an extended warranty.

0: guarantee. I have a 1972 Nova. And you know what they say? No thanks. So read the policy. And then the problem is, if they won't call you back, you know, or they won't answer emails, how much time have you been dealing with this? How long have you been emailing and calling?
1: Several months.
0: Oh, well, I think you got the wrong company.
1: I know. I just wanted to hear from you.
0: Yeah, I think you got the wrong company. How much longer do you have on the extended warranty?
1: 4 years.
0: Four? You just bought it?
1: Bought it last year. It's a 5-year
0: extended. All right, you can try, and if not, you can sue them, find out where their offices are, file a small claim suit, assuming that there isn't a specific exclusion in the insurance policy. And I don't even know if they can do that. You may want to call the insurance commissioner's office with the state and see, can a company do that? Because they're all, you know, the insurance is controlled by the insurance commissioner here. So try that. I don't know if those policies or those companies are covered under the auspices of the insurance commissioner, but you have to go through that whole process. Yeah. See, the problem here is twofold. Number one, how's the policy written? Number two, this looks like a flake company. If they're not willing to answer phone calls or answer emails and you've been trying for months, what do you think happens there? Now, you know, I've getting case after case this morning. 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
5: Iran's president reportedly wants to resign. I'm Carmen Roberts, Fox News. And reports out of Iran say the president has asked the country's supreme leader to let him resign. He claims that he and his government have been sidelined from major decisions. And the biggest decision, of course, is ending the war with the U.S. and Israel. And President Trump is making tougher demands for that deal.
6: President Trump, in a sit-down interview, did underscore his two non-negotiables, the Strait of Hormuz and Iran's nuclear capabilities.
7: We're making a great deal. We're going to make a great deal. Or we'll just go back and finish it off militarily.
6: So again, the White House not ruling out military action if there is no deal. And now some Republicans say even today that Washington has time on its side. Although Democrats argue that this continued conflict is creating a completely different reality for Iran. Iran's top negotiator today says no agreement will be reached until Iran's rights are secured and that they won't believe any promises, only action.
5: Fox's Alex Hogan at the White House reporting. The U.S. men's soccer team won today's so-called friendly game, beating Senegal 3-2 in the practice game for the World Cup. The first official U.S. World Cup game for the men's team is June 12th against Paraguay in Inglewood, California. And Fox's Jonathan Hunt has more on that.
8: And that game against Paraguay, June 12th, is when the real business of the World Cup begins. I talked earlier this week to Captain Tim Ream about what that moment will be like. Here he is.
9: Everything you've done in your career up to this point has gotten you there. To be able to, yeah. to stand there on the field, on the touchline, to hear the national anthem, to be a part of a group that gets to play in a home World Cup.
5: Also from sports, Finland beat Switzerland to get the Ice Hockey World Championship. 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
5: New Jersey Governor Mikey Sherrill says Homeland Security is allowing visitations again at the Newark ICE Detention Center. And she's also revealed her ultimate goal for that center. Fox's Grinnell Scott reports.
20: Sunday morning, Governor Sherrill said an ICE surge in Newark was a reminder of volatile clashes in other U.S. cities.
21: I won't let that unfold here.
20: A day after Newark city leaders enacted a 9 p.m. to 6 a.m. daily curfew around Delaney Hall, Sherrill said DHS agreed to reinstate family visits. Even with that, Governor Sherrill says there are bigger goals aimed at reducing tension.
21: Pressing DHS to do better, to abide by our nation's constitution, and to close Delaney Hall down for good.
20: Authorities say they don't want to end the protests. They will find locations that won't disrupt the facility itself. Grinnell Scott, Fox News.
5: More on the war with Iran. The U.S. military shot at and disabled a ship that tried to bypass its blockade at the Strait of Hormuz. Fox Business's Max Gordon has more from Tel Aviv.
22: According to CENTCOM, U.S. military forces issued 20 warnings to that ship, but it failed to stop. So a U.S. military aircraft fired that Hellfire missile into the ship's engine room, disabling it. This is the fifth commercial vessel disabled by the U.S. military as it enforces a blockade of Iran's ports. 116 other ships have been turned away. And while a ceasefire with Iran remains in effect, a peace deal that would open the strait back up still remains in limbo.
5: And the campaign of Graham Plattner, the Democratic candidate looking to unseat Republican U.S. Senator Susan Collins in Maine, says he exchanged sexual texts with several women after marrying his wife 2 years ago. His wife says the couple went to counseling and they worked through it. Plattner currently leads Collins in a recent poll. I'm Carmen Roberts, and this is Fox News.
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3: As we close out the weekend, maybe some scattered showers out there. Cloudy skies will drop it back to around 63 degrees. And then on into the mountains, stray showers over towards Blue Ridge and 61. Scattered showers are possible towards Clayton. Also some patchy fog there, low near 60.
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14: Welcome, it is the Ben Ferguson Show. It's so good to have you with us. Let's start with what's happening in Iran, and what we're witnessing may be the biggest diplomatic breakthrough since the conflict began. There are now multiple reports that say the United States and Iran have agreed in principle to a framework for a 60-day ceasefire deal. But there's one signature that still matters above all others, and that is President Donald Trump's. Now, make no mistake, this isn't happening because Iran suddenly wanted peace. Iran's economy is collapsing under the crushing pressure. Their oil exports have been hammered, their military infrastructure has taken the massive hits, and the Strait of Hormuz crisis has rattled global markets. And now, the regime appears to be searching for a lifeline before the situation gets out of control for them, which means they lose control of their own country. I want you to take a listen to how the news was broken on Fox News Channel about the 60-day deal.
15: U.S. officials confirming to Fox News that American and Iranian negotiators have reached a 60-day ceasefire extension, a memorandum of understanding. The question now is whether or not President Trump and Iran's supreme leader, Mujtaba Khamenei, will sign off to move this deal forward. As part of the current framework, we are told this would extend the ceasefire and open the Strait of Hormuz. The issue of Iran's nuclear program would be pushed down the road. And already we're starting to see a splinter in the positions, at least announced by Iranian state media and announced by President Trump. You'll remember yesterday during that cabinet meeting, the president said he would not be comfortable with Iran exporting their highly enriched uranium to a third-party country like China or Russia. We do know a top Pakistani diplomat is expected in Washington tomorrow. Some of these finer details will likely be worked out in the days and weeks ahead. But as you said, John, the devil here is the details, because when we look at a situation like this, we have been here before, only to see the Iranians step back at the negotiating table and try to drag things out longer. The other question has to do with enforcement and where President Trump stands in terms of actually enforcing some sort of agreement with the Iranians. What would be considered a ceasefire violation if this agreement is extended? We saw overnight the Iranians launching drones toward a commercial vessel that was trying to pass through the Strait of Hormuz. Ultimately, CENTCOM shot down those incoming projectiles and then struck Iranian territory. The Iranians responded with a ballistic missile and drone attack against a U.S. base in Kuwait. And it gives you a sense of just how quickly things can unravel in the region. So again, U.S. sources confirming to Fox News that a 60-day memorandum of understanding was reached between American and Iranian negotiators. The question now, will this agreement be signed off in terms of Tehran and Washington at the very top level agreeing to move forward into this extended ceasefire?
14: Now, after that news broke, there was a White House press conference, and the Treasury Secretary Scott Bessent was speaking about Trump weighing this Iranian proposal. And here is what the Treasury Secretary had to say.
17: With the Iranian government, we did not have regime change, but we changed the regime. As President Trump said at the cabinet meeting, as we've said other times, the first layer of leadership was eliminated, the second layer, and we're now at the third layer. And the way to think about it is the Iranian government, such as it is, is three pillars. It is the elected government, it is the IRGC, and it is the clerics. And they are having trouble communicating. So we are being patient. We do not have unlimited patience. President Trump always prefers a peace deal. So everything we have done thus far has been defensive. And at present, that is what we will continue doing. But if President Trump doesn't think he can get a peace deal, then kinetic is back.
14: Now, the Treasury Secretary also wasn't done there after making that clear warning. He also said that President Trump is just not going to do a bad deal with Iran. This echoing what President Trump had said several days ago when he said he is not going to be bullied by Iran and they're not using the midterm elections for any type of advantage. He made it very clear he is going to make sure that Iran never gets a nuclear weapon and there is no timeline for the president to get a deal done. Well, the Treasury Secretary saying this about taking it as a, well, there's no deal if it's a bad deal.
17: So, Ed.
0: Thank you, Mr. Secretary. I guess first, well, we're starting to see this disruption of the oil supply and through the Strait of Hormuz affect economic data. First, is there a deal on the table for a 60-day ceasefire to continue that? And then second, how fast could inflation then recede or retreat, or is inflation sticky because the PCE was at a three-year high?
17: Well, first of all, PCE today, month over month, was 0.2, which was, you know, we're looking at decimal points, but the estimate was 0.3. So 1 month doesn't a trend make. And you know, what we've seen is actually oil prices are down about 10% in May. There are almost 2,000 ships waiting to come out of the Gulf. And I think the oil market is going to be very well supplied on the other side of this, and that we could see prices come down very quickly. We saw the UAE leave OPEC. So I would expect on the other side of this that gasoline prices will follow.
0: Is there an agreement on the table?
17: Sorry?
0: Is there an agreement with Iran on the table?
17: The teams have been going back and forth, and President Trump has made it very clear, he talked about it at the cabinet meeting, that he has several red lines. And Iran has to turn over their highly enriched uranium. They cannot pursue a nuclear weapon. And the Strait of Hormuz, back to your question on energy, has to free transit. Navigation of the seas has to be free and open as it was before. So he's not going to take a bad deal. He's going to make a great deal for the American people.
14: Now, all this is happening as tensions are still extremely high. The U.S. Central Command, CENTCOM, they accused Iran on Thursday of a, quote, egregious ceasefire violation for firing a ballistic missile at Kuwait and then launching 5 one-way attack drones that posed a clear threat in and near the Strait of Hormuz. CENTCOM said the ballistic missile was successfully intercepted by Kuwaiti forces, while the drones were all successfully intercepted by U.S. forces as well. Now, in addition, American forces, quote, prevented a 6-drone launch from an Iranian ground control site. U.S. Central Command and regional partners remain vigilant and measured as we continue to defend our forces and interests from unjustified Iranian aggression, the statement said as well. Now, Iran claimed it was just retaliating for what the Pentagon described as self-defense strikes on Monday, directed against Iranian missile launch sites and mine-laying boats as well. Iranian state media reports implied the target of the ballistic missiles fired at Kuwait by the Islamic Revolutionary Guard, known as the IRGC, was an American airbase that was involved in the self-defense strikes. The Kuwaiti foreign minister also called the Iranian attack a blatant violation of sovereignty as well as security. It further declared its strongest condemnation of the criminal Iranian attacks, which it described as a dangerous escalation. Kuwait's neighbors, including Qatar, Saudi Arabia, and the UAE, also denounced the latest Iranian attacks, saying this: these terrorist attacks constitute a flagrant violation of the sovereignty of Kuwait and a threat to its security and stability, is what the UAE foreign minister said, declaring full solidarity with Kuwait and support for all measures amid a safeguarding its security and stability. Now, Kuwait and its neighbors are all members of the Gulf Cooperation Council, known as the GCC. The Security General also condemned it in the strongest possible terms, that continued heinous Iranian attacks on the state of Kuwait will not be tolerated, saying the persistence of these treacherous attacks constitutes not only a flagrant violation of the principles of international law, the United Nations UN Charter, and the principles of good neighborliness, is what the statement said as well. Now, there's two things happening here that are very clear. You have the president trying to get a good deal, a deal that makes sure that Iran doesn't have nuclear weapons, while Iran is also popping off shots. One thing is very clear. The next 24 to 48 hours could be extremely important in dealing with all of this. And we'll keep you updated. Quick break. Ben Ferguson Show. More coming up.

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6: Welcome back. It is the Ben Ferguson Show. It is nice to have you with us. The federal agency overseeing more than $126 billion in federal contracts is joining now, we're learning, Vice President J.D. Vance's anti-fraud task force, expanding the White House's crackdown into the federal government's contracting system. The General Services Administration calls itself the engine of government and serves as the federal government's central contracting and real estate agency. Now, this is really big because they oversee the buildings, the services, and the goods agencies rely on to operate. And by joining the task force, the GSA gives one of the Trump administration's highest profile accountability efforts access to its procurement data, its acquisition expertise, and cross-agency reach as the White House now seeks to root out even more fraud in the Public Programs Department. The GSA sits at the center of the federal acquisition and contracting ecosystem, making us a critical force in the fight against fraud, is what the GSA administrator Forst said in a statement to Fox News Digital. Now, this also comes as we're learning just how much fraud is actually out there. $6.3 billion in potential fraud was uncovered recently, as Fox News explained it.
7: Team has identified nearly $6.3 billion in suspected fraudulent government contracts. Now, nearly 400 businesses are on the clock today to prove those contracts are legitimate. They have 30 days to do it or they lose their funding. And we are learning more about the shocking ways alleged fraudsters are spending your money. Now, this is from the California Post. In San Diego, one woman is charged with stealing money earmarked to fight fentanyl overdoses. But prosecutors say some of that $30,000 went to her cosmetic procedures, breast implants, tweaks to her arms and thighs, and a tummy tuck. That's your money. She also bought flights to Hawaii and Disneyland and got a couple of purebred dogs. Now, in Los Angeles, a man allegedly used stolen funds to pay for a $7 million home, a $125,000 Range Rover, private school tuition, a private jet, luxury resort stays, and a vacation property in Greece. Now, elsewhere in Southern California, a man accused of using funds set aside to fight homelessness used them on his extravagant parties, a $46,000 a month Beverly Hills mansion, 20 VIP passes to Coachella, and high-end jewelry and handbags costing up to $163,000. But instead of recovering what the state lost to fraud, Los Angeles Mayor Karen Bass is asking for an additional $360 million to prevent homelessness. Isn't that nice? And finally, a former top aide to Gavin Newsom is accused of making bogus business expenses topping $1 million and using that cash to go on a spending spree, which included a $15,000 Chanel handbag and a $156,000 birthday blowout in Mexico. Must be nice. And plenty of fraudsters are sending their money overseas. On Monday, a California resident confessed to funneling more than $5 million in contracts to China and Nigeria. And last week, CMS Administrator Dr. Oz told me that the Cuban government might have their hands in the cookie jar.
8: We have rampant fraud here, and we believe the Cuban government might be involved in this effort. I was in Flushing, Queens, New York, where we Chinese are involved in a program that is defrauding that state with these adult social daycare centers, which are basically congregation centers for fraud. Again, the state's looking the other way.
6: Now, as my good friend Kaylee McEnany explained so well there, the waste, fraud, and abuse is just completely out of control. And that's why the GSA, bringing their advanced analytical capabilities and their investigative support and their cross-government coordination, will now expose what they describe as the high-risk fraud patterns. And then they say stop the bad actors from exploiting our taxpayer-funded system. Now, the White House task force is very clear on what their objective is. President Donald Trump said through the executive order that his job was simple, to give the tools needed to reduce fraud, waste, and abuse in our federal programs. It's chaired, as you know, by the vice president, and that task force is now improving eligibility verification, strengthening payment controls, and sharing data across agencies, as well as helping law enforcement disrupt the fraud schemes altogether. Now, there's also something else that's interesting here. The GSA has actually historically had some major problems with improper payments going out. In February, for instance, the agency's Office of Inspector General released a report finding that federal customer agencies relying on GSA pricing on scheduled contracts, they say, are at risk of major overpayment due to failure from government contracting officers or inaccurate information submitted by contractors as well. Now, the White House Fraud Task Force that was established just in March has already racked up a few big wins in the weeks since. Law enforcement, working in conjunction with the task force, has already arrested 8 people in California on suspicions of defrauding public health care services out of more than $50 million. The task force also has withheld $1.4 billion in federal funding from home health care and hospice providers suspected of defrauding the government. The GSA's participation reinforces now a whole-of-government strategy that's focused on restoring accountability, strengthening operational integrity, and ensuring federal programs deliver results for the American people. The press release continues. They said by combating the task force investigative mission with the GSA's government-wide infrastructure and procurement expertise, the administration is accelerating efforts to increase the transparency, improve efficiency, and reinforce public trust in the federal operations. Now, this all comes as President Trump said this about government waste.
9: Under the leadership of Vice President J.D. Vance, very proud of this, the White House task force to eliminate fraud is waging war on waste, fraud, theft, and abuse like nobody's ever seen before. He looks like Elliot Ness. Do you ever see Elliot Ness? I'm telling you, the guys that are up there are all central casting, standing behind. What a group of people. No, it looks like a movie. I'm going to make a movie out of it, I think. And they're finding billions and billions and billions of dollars. And I just said, that's good. He said, you haven't seen anything yet. Just said that. And, you know, if he does really great, we'll have a balanced budget without having to do anything. This is the kind of money they stole. They're crooks. They're thieves. And I hope that Todd is going to do a real job. These are crooked people. These are thieves. This isn't like a mistake. I'm just talking about one person. He got hundreds of thousands, millions of dollars for securing one man, for taking care of one elderly man. He was a service. He got paid millions of dollars for taking care of one man. Total crook. They're all crooks. The Somalians, what they've done to Minnesota, the Somalians, they're crooked as hell. Ilhan Omar, crooked as hell. They're all crooks. And we got them. We got them. Now we're putting the clamps on. But boy, I tell you, that's an impressive group of guys that you have behind you. I was watching that and couple of very strong women too. But I was watching that last night. I said, I'm proud of you guys. In 2 months, we've exposed tens of billions of dollars of defrauded taxpayer money, prosecuted numerous fraudsters, Todd, and stopped billions of suspicious payments. Very suspicious. Oh, you haven't seen anything yet? Well, you see, I'm getting reports from Todd, from JD. I've never seen anything like it. The kind of just hundreds of billions of dollars was stolen. And no other administration would do what we're doing. Just let it go. Everybody was getting rich. And I think we have a chance to save Social Security without doing anything to it by just the numbers of fraudulent people on Social Security, people that are 115 years old, 125 years old, getting payments. It's funny, I said, oh, do those payments get turned back? No, they accept them. Well, somebody's getting the payment. It's not a person that's 125 years old, but that's the least of it. The numbers that we're finding out, we have great people in Social Security. We're going to make our Social Security so strong, so good, that you've never seen anything like it. We're going to protect. I said right from the beginning, we're going to protect our people in Social Security. If the Democrats ever got in, you wouldn't have said Social Security would be bankrupt. People wouldn't be getting anything. Last week, they took down two of the largest Medicaid fraud cases in Minnesota history.
6: So there you have it. It's pretty clear. The President of the United States of America, Donald Trump, saying we're going to keep coming. We're going after the fraud. We're waging a war on the waste and the abuse like no one's ever seen before. That coming from the White House. Quick break. Ben Ferguson Show. More after this.
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11: Good news for Atlanta renters. Recent data shows an uptick in rental deals. Joe Morano with details.
12: That's according to the recent report by Zillow, which shows that nearly 60% of rental listings in Metro Atlanta offered concessions to tenants, but that's still a 5% increase from the previous year. These incentives were things like waived fees and discounted move-in costs. The surge in rental supply and new construction activity has led to an increase in these offerings, surpassing the national average. Despite a slowdown in development compared to previous years, experts predict rental prices may start to rise again again by the end of 2027 as the market adjusts. I'm Joe Morano.
11: A deadly helicopter crash north of Atlanta leaves two people dead and the third person aboard injured in a hospital. The AJC confirms the helicopter was returning from a wedding venue about 10:30 p.m. Friday. It crashed in a wooded area near Dawsonville, 50 miles from Atlanta. No word on cause or the victims' names. Augusta Regional Airport rocks April with record revenue, much of it fueled by a record Masters tournament. Davis Beeman chairs the Augusta Aviation Commission, telling commissioners that in April,
13: we took in $6.5 million revenue. That represents 37.8% of our budgeted income for the year. We're going to end up with a little bit over $18 million in revenue on the year.
11: Beeman says that's $1 million more than last year. He doesn't see every month matching April's figures, but thinks Augusta Airport revenue will continue trending upward. A Georgia court rules Savannah's horse-drawn carriage tours can resume despite the heat. Judge John Morris Jr. issuing a temporary restraining order days ago, suspending a Savannah ordinance nixing horse-drawn tours when the temperature hits 85 degrees or a heat index of 100. But there'll be a hearing on it June 5th. I'm Charlie O'Brien.
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21: I'm Jeff Eno with the Weather Channel. As we close out the weekend, maybe some scattered showers out there. Cloudy skies will drop it back to around 63 degrees. And then on into the mountains, stray showers over towards Blue Ridge and 61. Scattered showers are possible towards Clayton. Also, some patchy fog there, low near 60.
6: Ben Ferguson Show, it's so nice to have you with us. President Donald Trump's cabinet meeting was more than just routine. He gathered the cabinet inside the White House, and he made it very clear exactly what his administration intends to do, how it intends to govern in the second term. Aggressive, unapologetic, and with a clear message that America is back in charge. Now, from Iran and national security to the economy, border security, and America's role on the world stage, President Trump used the meeting to lay out his administration's forecast as the defining issues he's facing and what the country is facing right now. Now, the biggest part of the meeting clearly came down to Iran, and it was obvious that Donald Trump was turning up the heat on Iran, making it clear that he believes Iran is in an extremely weak position right now economically. And he also intends to use that weakness for major leverage. Trump described Iran's economy as being on the brink of collapse, pointing specifically to the falling oil production, declining exports, massive inflation that has hit the country, and also growing instability inside of the country's government. The president saying this, that Tehran is running out of time and also running out of the money they need. He said that economic pressure is exactly why the United States now has the upper hand in negotiations. The president also made it clear that he's not going to be bullied. And if Iran thinks they can wait him out because of the midterms, well, they're wrong.
9: And we have the strongest military anywhere in the world, as you know. You saw what we did with Venezuela. That worked out very quickly. And we're doing really equally as well with, but again, people don't want to write about it, with Iran. Iran is very much intent. They want very much to make a deal. So far, they haven't gotten there. We're not satisfied with it, but now we will be. We will be either that or we'll have to just finish the job. But their Navy is gone, as I've said 1,000 times. Their Navy is gone. Their Air Force is gone. Everything's gone, and they're negotiating on fumes. But we'll see what happens. Maybe we have to go back and finish it. Maybe we don't. Right now, I mean, you can speak to Steve Witkoff and Jared. They're doing a good job. But right now, I think it looks like they want to just make a deal. They want to. I don't think they have a choice. They're just going back to the internet because they're getting clobbered. Their economy is in free fall. They have 250% inflation. Their money has no value. Their whole economic system is broken down. They thought they were going to outwait me. You know, we'll outwait him. He's got the midterms. I don't care about the midterms. Look what happened last night. That was the prelude to the midterms. People understand it. They know that, very simple, Iran cannot have a nuclear weapon. I'm doing that for the world. I'm not doing it just for us. And we've had great support from other nations, by the way. We don't need it at all, but we've had great support from other nations. The problem is you always get the support when you don't need it. When you need it, you don't get the support.
6: Now, the president wasn't done with warnings. He also addressed the growing tension surrounding the Strait of Hormuz. Now, as you know, that's one of the most strategically important shipping lanes in the world. Roughly a fifth of the world's oil supply moves through that region, meaning any disruption sends the global energy markets into chaos. And that is where a moment that everyone is talking about right now happened. President Trump was asked about reports involving Oman and regional control over the shipping traffic. Donald Trump had a very blunt response.
9: No, the strait's going to be open to everybody. It's
0: and who would control it?
9: It's international waters. Nobody's going to control it. We're going to watch over it. We'll watch over it, but nobody's going to control it. That's part of the negotiation that we have. They would like to control it. Nobody's going to control it. It's international waters, and Oman will behave just like everybody else, and we'll have to blow them up. They understand that. They'll be fine.
6: They understand it. They'll be fine. Now, that comment immediately sent shockwaves through the diplomatic circles and cable news networks and also the rest of the world. Now, Trump also made it clear that he is growing very frustrated with Iran dragging out the negotiations. The president says there will be no sanctions relief, no money, no nothing, unless Iran agrees to America's demands.
1: Easing sanctions on Iran to allow Iran to sell its crude to market.
9: No, we're not talking about any easing of sanctions or giving money. No sanctions, no money, no nothing. We have control of money that they claim is theirs. We'll keep control of that money. When they behave properly and when they do what's right, we'll let them have their money. But right now, we're not doing that. And it's one thing is not contingent on the other.
6: The president making it clear, strength first, pressure first, and absolutely no return to what he views as a failed appeasement policy of past administrations. Now, the president then moved on to border security and immigration. Another major focus of the cabinet meeting was just that. Trump praised his administration's crackdown on illegal immigration and argued that aggressive enforcement measures are finally restoring order after what he described as years of chaos. Cabinet officials discussed increased deportation operations, expanded detention capacity, and then efforts to target cartel networks and human trafficking organizations as well. The president again tied border security directly to national security, arguing that weak enforcement policies allowed criminal organizations to gain unprecedented power around the world and inside the United States. Trump also emphasized what he says is a major difference between his administration and the Democrats. He says it's simply deterrence. According to Trump, the message now being sent globally is simple. If you enter illegally into the United States, you will be removed. Administration officials also discussed cooperation between federal agencies and local law enforcement as part of the broader anti-cartel operations.
9: We took the most dangerous, unsafe, violent, and open border in the world. Anywhere in the world, there's no border like the border we had. And created the most secure border in the history of our country. We had no people, 12 months now, no people reported in the last 12 months. Came in illegally, zero illegal aliens admitted to the United States in the last 12 months. And that's, those charts are made by, you would say, politically unfriendly people. And the reason they don't come in is because nobody comes up, because they know that they're going to be turned away. And if they get in, they're going to be moved out right away. So it's been zero. You're the one that you do the reports. I'm actually surprised by the number because I don't know how it can be zero. But they say it's zero for the last 12 months. In 2025, we achieved the largest drop in the murder rate ever recorded. So the murder rate was quite high, and we achieved the largest drop in the murder rate ever recorded to the lowest level in 125 years. That's the year 1900. And that's despite the fact that many people came in from prisons and from very rough countries and from mental institutions and from lots of other places, drug dealers. Others, they came in illegally during the Biden administration. We've gotten many of them out, but we still have some that we're looking for, quite a few that we're still looking for, but we've gotten over 11,888 murderers were allowed into our country. We've gotten a lot of them out. We've gotten some, we put them in jail. We don't even trust the country to send them because they'll come back in maybe. We put them in jail.
6: Now, the president was clearly making this a midterm issue, comparing and contrasting the Biden-Mayorkas DHS that released almost every migrant encountered, that would be every illegal immigrant encountered, into the United States of America. Those days are now over, thanks to President Donald Trump. The president then moved on to the economy and energy, using the cabinet meeting to argue that his economic agenda is producing momentum despite the global oil issue. Trump repeatedly turned to energy dominance as a central theme, arguing that America must increase domestic production while adversaries like Iran continue weakening economically. Cabinet officials discussed inflation, manufacturing investment, supply chain issues, and the energy pricing as it is going up. Trump argued that America's economic strength comes from producing more at home and reducing dependence on hostile foreign nations. So the big takeaway from the cabinet meeting was this. You have a president that believes that the American people are smart enough to understand. He's doing big things and making tough choices. And the administration wanted Americans to see a president not only fully in command, but surrounded by the cabinet officials who are aggressively executing policy, not just on one issue, but across multiple fronts all at once. Whether it's Iran, immigration, energy, or economic policy, the tone of the meeting was confrontational, it was confident, and it was designed to let you know what exactly this White House is doing for you. And perhaps most importantly, Trump made it clear that he believes his administration now holds leverage. Leverage over our adversaries overseas. Leverage in negotiations. And leverage politically heading into the midterms. So where are we right now? Well, President Trump is arguing that not only is he in the cabinet showing exactly why Donald Trump's agenda of America First is so dominant, it's also a moment for the president to remind Americans what is at stake and where we came from under the Biden regime. So based on these headlines, you may not get a lot of love from the media because they want you to believe the sky is falling. But when you look at what the president had to say, it's pretty clear the America First policies are still moving forward and being implemented as we speak. All right, I want to get some of your phone calls in here on this as well. So we're going to open up the PatriotMobile.com phone lines, 1-800-474-9732. 1-800-474-9732. 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We'll get your phone calls and hear your reaction to all of this. Quick break. Ben Ferguson Show. More after this.

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5: Vice President J.D. Vance stood at the center of what the Trump administration

0: As the days of looking the other way, they're over. At the White House roundtable with state attorney generals and federal officials, Vance announced that the administration's anti-fraud task force has already identified and recovered up to $160 billion connected to fraudulent payments, fake reimbursements, phony contracts, and abusive taxpayer-funded programs. The vice president laying out a list of exactly what's happened in just the first 2 months.
1: In just 2 months, we've exposed billions of dollars in benefits that have been stolen from the American people. We've referred over $22 billion in fraudulent small business loans back to the Treasury for collection. We've deferred more than $1.3 billion in fraudulent Medicaid reimbursements that were coming from various states, particularly California. We put a 6-month hold on enrollments for new hospice and home health care providers because so many of the newer hospice providers were not actually providing hospice services, but were just focused on fraud. So we're going to cut that out for a little bit and try to get to a place where we can actually certify that the people providing hospice services are actually providing those very necessary and important services. We've recovered taxpayer funds from the $135 billion stolen after the floodgates were open in the immediate aftermath of COVID. We have found $6.3 billion in suspected fraudulent government contracts, which were mostly awarded during the last administration, and that has stopped. And finally, we blocked $60 million in student aid fraud that should have gone to young people trying to get an education, but instead we're going to fraudsters. And I think the theme here of the anti-fraud task force up to this point has really been that we're protecting two classes of victims here. We're protecting the American taxpayers who shouldn't have their money stolen by fraudsters. And of course, we're protecting the people who need these services. Fraud is not a victimless crime. This is not somebody gets to make some money for violating the law, and otherwise it's not a big deal. This is people who rely on critical services, students who rely on student loan services, sick people who rely on hospice care, a number of small businesses who rely on the availability of these loans so that they can grow their business and hire people. All of these people, all of our fellow Americans, have been taken advantage by fraudsters, and the task force is here to stop it.
0: Now, let's just dive into some of these numbers for a moment. $160 billion. Now, according to Vance, this isn't just isolated fraud. He described it as a systemic abuse that stretched across the healthcare programs, COVID relief funds, student aid, and government contracting. Now, one of the biggest examples that he highlighted was $135 billion tied to alleged fraud involving post, that means after, COVID relief programs. Vance argued that the speed of pandemic spending created the perfect environment for criminals, shell companies, and organized fraud rings to steal massive amounts of taxpayer dollars. He also pointed to the $22 billion in fraudulent small business loans and that program, money that was literally supposed to keep legitimate American businesses alive during the pandemic, but instead, the money flowed to fake companies and straight-up scammers. And then came one of the most shocking examples involving healthcare. Vance said investigators uncovered approximately $1.3 billion in fraudulent Medicaid reimbursements, with much of that activity concentrated in, you guessed it, liberal California. Now, the Trump administration said these fake providers, these fraudulent billing operations, and sham healthcare businesses were siphoning off taxpayer dollars while real Americans struggled with rising healthcare costs. The vice president also highlighted investigations into hospice and home healthcare fraud schemes. In recent weeks, the administration froze new Medicare enrollments for some hospice and home healthcare agencies while the investigators audited the providers suspected of operating the fraudulent facilities altogether. Now, according to the Trump administration, some of these operations allegedly billed the government for patients who either didn't qualify for services or in many cases may never have received legitimate care at all. Another major headline from the roundtable also involves suspected fraud in federal contracts. And this is where they say the new frontier is probably going to be. The task force says it has flagged approximately $6.3 billion in questionable government contracts involving potentially fraudulent businesses. Vance argued that Washington became too far comfortable with handing out taxpayer money with little or no accountability. And he said the administration is now using aggressive audits and new AI tech.

technology to identify suspicious spending patterns, and much faster than they ever have before. And that goes back to even the fraud that we're witnessing on another level. Student aid fraud. Money's supposed to mean that students can go to college and better themselves, have a better life, get a better education, and become great earners. Well, now we know the administration says investigators have already uncovered more than $60 million connected to fraudulent student aid claims. Another example, the vice president said, used to argue that, hey, taxpayer-funded programs, well, they're basically just piggy banks for anyone that wants to get a paycheck. It's also very interesting to see how many attorney generals were in the room for the roundtable, making it very clear that the president and the vice president are going to be working state by state to get rid of the waste, fraud, and abuse and lock up those they catch stealing from the American taxpayer. Quick break. Ben Ferguson Show. More coming up.

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6: The president is asking for patience. Fox News, I'm Jamal Spin. Here's what's happening. President Trump wants to strengthen the terms of the proposed deal to end the war with Iran, telling Fox he's not in any rush. Fox's Max Gordon from Tel Aviv.
7: President Trump met with top aides in the Situation Room on Friday. That meeting reportedly took about 2 hours, but at the end of it, no deal was announced. The New York Times and Axios report that President Trump sent tougher terms to Iran for a peace deal in an effort to exert pressure and to speed up the process, but it's unclear what changes were made to the potential agreement. This as the Strait of Hormuz remains closed to ship traffic and the U.S. continues its blockade. And with a focus on the Middle East, President Trump has expanded the role of the U.S. ambassador to Turkey, Tom Barak, making him special envoy to both Iraq and Syria.
6: Iran's parliament speaker wrote in a post on X he does not trust America, quote, "We do not gain concessions through talks, but through missiles," unquote. President Trump says he is not afraid to return to military action. Meantime, Iran's president has reportedly submitted a letter of resignation to the office of the Supreme Leader. The letter states the president and his government have been excluded from major decision-making. Staying in the Middle East, Israeli troops have captured a strategic mountain topped with a crusader-built castle in southern Lebanon. In the deepest incursion of the country in more than 25 years, the military reported on Sunday. And the U.S. and Senegal met in a friendly match in Charlotte. That's leading up to the World Cup. The U.S. won 3-2.